0: Data centers. I'm Julie Walker.
1: A new Gallup poll finds support for same-sex marriage and relationships in the U.S. has stopped rising after two decades. About two-thirds of U.S. adults believe same-sex marriage should be legal, according to the poll. That's down slightly from 71% in 2022 and 2023. On Wall Street, the Dow down by 620 points. More on these stories at townhall.com.
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1: The U.S. wants to impose new tariffs on dozens of trading partners. We hear more on the story from national correspondent Donna Warder reporting.
6: The Trump administration is proposing 10% tariffs or more on products from dozens of major trading partners to address the importation of goods made with forced labor. A report by the U.S. trade representative says Canada, Mexico, Taiwan, the United Kingdom, and some other countries and territories would face 10% additional tariffs for allegedly failing to enforce a forced labor import ban. A 12.5% additional tariff would be imposed on China, Japan, India, South Korea, Brazil, and dozens of other countries. The new tariffs would not take effect immediately and are subject to public comment and review. Donna Warder, Washington.
1: News and analysis at townhall.com. From Washington, I'm Keith Peters. Two major college conferences are withholding support for a bipartisan college sports bill in Congress.
7: The two biggest conferences in college sports say they do not support the current version of a bipartisan bill designed to regulate an industry struggling for answers in a quickly changing era in which some players make millions. The Southeastern and Big Ten conferences said the bill leaves critical issues unresolved, including not meaningfully preempting state laws with a federal one. That's long been considered a key element for a measure to get support from the NCAA and the conferences. A Senate Commerce Committee hearing about the bill is scheduled for Wednesday. I'm Geffen Coolball.
1: The New York Knicks are auctioning two Celebrity Row seats for Game 3 at Madison Square Garden when the NBA Finals return to New York for the first time since 1999. More on these stories at townhall.com.
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7: It was a rough day on Wall Street. We're not at all-time highs. Good golly, Miss Molly, don't get into a two-story building and decide to jump out. Stay in flat, ranchers, if you know what I'm saying. S&P 500 was down 0.75%. Yesterday, all-time high. Today, we're like poor. Dow Jones Industrial Average down 1.2%. Yesterday, all-time high. Today, down 620 points. I can barely breathe. This is so suffocating. NASDAQ down 90 basis points. It's only up 15% for the year. Like, that's not enough. It's actually incredible. I like pauses because they tend to refresh on Wall Street. Do I think we're going up 30% on the NASDAQ this year? I hope to good golly, Miss Molly, not. Because then you're going to be successful and you're going to look attractive to the other sex. And I'm going to have a tougher time being the man, if you know what I'm saying. We're creating millionaires pretty abundantly in this country. The major averages saw their push into record territory halt today. It's no big deal. Down 10%, I would love it. Down 20%, I'd be a little stressed. But I'd still be owning great companies. That's what I talk about on this show. I'm not talking day trading. I'm not talking about the best stocks right now. Fools do that who sell newsletters. I'm talking about let's create millionaires. NVIDIA was down 3.55% today, sitting at 214 buckaroos. I'm going to talk about Netflix on Friday because that stock is creeping lower. But my theory on Netflix is people under 35 are more and more watching Instagram Reels. They're watching TikTok. They're watching YouTube. I am. I don't watch any ABC, NBC, CBS, Fox. And with Netflix now, I barely watch any of it other than stand-up shows. I did see that Netflix just started a morning live show every day. So I guess it's like a radio show. It's one of those rappers turn Charlemagne the God, I think is his name. Yeah, I'll tune in just to see what that's all about, because maybe they're trying to get people either while they're driving to work, stream it on your phone, into your Bluetooth, into your car. I don't quite get it yet. But the sports I get. Everything that Netflix is showing on sports this year in the NFL, I'll watch every game. Because that's my time to shine with my boys. Microsoft was down 3.11% today. NVIDIA was down 3.55%. Amazon was down 2.5%. They're taking the Magnificent Seven, asking them to come into the backyard and shooting them. Magnificent Seven isn't all that magnificent right now. Very poor mega cap leadership. My beloved Apple, my beloved Microsoft, my beloved NVIDIA, all losers today. And I feel pole. I want to go to the Safeway where there's that homeless person sitting outside of it and like put up a sign like, I lost $2 million today. Don't give him money. Give me money. But it's only paper money, so it's not really losing. I'm good with that. So outside the mega cap space, the financial sectors was down 1.2%. I find that to be very attractive. Now, I like sexualizing stocks because that's got to just make you crazy and want to cancel me. But that's a good looking sector right now. And healthcare. If you think tech's gone too far, too fast, too I get it. If I were the type, I would absolutely be buying a little bit of healthcare and a little bit of financials. But I can find other stuff. Later in the show, I'm going to talk about Quantinuum. And its IPO is ticker symbol QNT. Later in the show, I'm going to be talking with Patrick O'Hare. We had a brilliant interview this morning where I'm like, aren't there too many companies coming public? And when companies come public, like SpaceX, like OpenAI, like Anthropic. When Google floats, let's sell $80 billion of shares because we want cash so we can buy more AI. My theory is every one of those mega cap seven companies are going to say, wait, wait, they did it? I think we should do it. And once everyone follows that train, I'm going to be like, okay, they've tapped the stock market. They're selling shares. They've tapped the bond. They've tapped the bond market. They're probably not going to be able to do share buybacks because they're trying to fund it all back into AI. At that point in time, I think it's time to take a little bit off the table. Another sign that it's time to take a little bit off the table is if these IPOs don't work. There's just not enough money in the markets to support that many players. And these are gigantic IPOs. These aren't baby IPOs. They're gigantic. But yeah, so one of the flags that I'm looking for is if Amazon, Microsoft, and Tesla, if they all say, let's do what Google did, I'm not going to like it. It's going to be a flag. It's not going to be I'm not going to sell. I'm not that stupid. But it's going to be a flag that this trade is winding down. So all told, Vanguard Mega Cap Growth ETF finished 1.1% lower, with some analyst commentary suggesting mega cap stocks could face some profit taking as investors are looking for money in their couches, in their jeans pockets, in their old coats. I want to buy some SpaceX ticker symbol SPCX and other coming high profile IPOs tomorrow morning. Quantinuum. And they may not come public if like there's a war going on with Iran and something big happens. If the market conditions don't warrant it, they'll say, like, we're going to hold off a couple of days. The energy sector was up 1.4% today. Winner, winner, chicken dinner. Captured the widest gain as crude oil futures settled $2.25 higher, up 2.4% to $96.08 a barrel. I'm looking at futures tied towards August, September, October. And I'm starting to get nervous because we're getting closer and oil is precociously high. And then I'll read some analyst reports that Trump's flaming out. He's not popular. He's got investigations coming up. What if he resigns, pardons himself and resigns and says, good luck with Iran? That markets would panic on that one. The odds are going up that that actually does happen. Consumer staples today were up 0.8%. Healthcare up 0.7%. Staples are things that we need in our life. I would say bacon, but we probably don't need bacon, but food we do need. The combination of oil-driven pressure and pronounced weakness across the market weightiest components proved too much for the major averages today to continue their winning streak. But the S&P 500 is still up 9 out of the last 10 sessions, and it's had just an amazing rip. The Dow's up 5.5% for the year. The S&P 500 up 10.4%. The S&P mid-cap 400 up 13.5%. NASDAQ up 15.5%. Russell 2000 up 16.6%. Of note, Broadcom and came out with earnings tonight, as well as CrowdStrike. Let me tell you how they're doing while I have just a minute to pull this off. I know. Broadcom is trading down 6%, down $30 to $447. I'm going to have more on their results tomorrow morning on my podcast. I do two per day. Make sure you're in both of them. And what was the other? Oh, CrowdStrike. That's one that's kind of important for a lot of people. Cybersecurity is super important. Yeah, CrowdStrike's down 9% on the news. I'll have more on their numbers in the morning and, you know, drop me a line, rob@robblack.com. I did cancel my upcoming seminar. Just not enough people signed up. We only had like 10 at this point. We typically have 20. So got to sign up early. Early bird catches the worm. If you want to drop me an email, if you want a portfolio review, if you want a preliminary plan, I work with financial planners that'll work with you for free up to a point. You can drop me an email, rob@robblack.com. 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Not a great day on Wall Street. Not a great day. But I'm okay with that. I hope you are too. 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Coming up, I got a little tech talk. Patrick O'Hare. And then I got all about that new IPO debuting tomorrow morning, Quantinuum. Find me online where you find your podcast. I'm Rob Black.
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7: Iran wants assets unfrozen as soon as the memorandum of understanding is signed, but the Trump administration is concerned that releasing those funds could weaken U.S. leverage. There's still a lot going on here. At one point today, Trump said, Iran's agreed to no nuclear, pause, a couple minutes later. But they could always change their mind. We're stuck in this loop of it's not quite figured out. Tesla's launching an unsupervised robo-taxis in Austin, Texas. They're doing a very safe thing by using pre-mapped out directions so that they don't get into any trouble. They don't need any bad headlines. The technology is not ready for you to put your 15-year-old daughter in the car because it might get in a crash. But the way they're mapping out, I give them tip of the hat. Goldman Sachs COO, Chief Operating Officer John Waldron, did a CNBC interview this morning. He said, appetite for AI continues. Demand is quite strong. He said he would still maintain a fair bit of conviction that the market has a ways to go. He mentioned there will be new jobs from AI and other jobs will be taken away. Construction jobs will be in demand because of the AI build out. The firm is still constructive on capital markets, equity, and debt. Goldman Sachs CEO also said the firm is not overly concerned about private credit. He mentioned that he thinks Kevin Warsh will make a fair number of reforms at the Fed. He expects Mr. Warsh to focus on the balance sheet and that the Fed will cut rates by the end of the year. That's some good insight. If I were to crack open a cold beer and sit my butt down in a Goldman Sachs bank and say, give me $1 million, I want to buy a house. They're going to say, let's take a look at the data. That's what he's doing. And they're not going to give a loan to a drunken sailor. Meta jumped today after unveiling subscription AI agents for businesses. They're getting a bump up 4%. After the company unveiled its master plan to turn its chat apps into cash-generating corporate workhorses, they need this. They're spending a similar amount to Alphabet, to Microsoft, and to Amazon, but they don't have the web services business. I'm surprised they haven't announced we're going to be doing a web services business. I don't know the complexities of starting said web services business, but if they're going to have all that compute power, I don't know if a subscription AI agent for businesses, right? Now, again, is it going to be specifically tweaked for advertising? I don't know. That would seem to make sense. They are launching the Meta Business Agent after nearly 2 years of testing. The AI is designed to make product recommendations, book appointments, qualify leads, and close sales. For larger companies, the newly launched Meta Business Agent platform connects the AI to existing backend systems like Shopify and Zendesk. Naomi Gleit, Meta's head of product, said this is definitely an enterprise play. To me, as an investor, I'm like, I pay attention to that. The rollout represents another attempt by Meta to justify its ballooning AI CapEx bill by adding recurring software revenue to its giant ad business. The tools are free to start, Meta says. It will soon transition to a paid subscription offering for businesses of every size. Stock was up 3% on that news. The Rivian, 10 straight days of winning. Ticker symbol RIVN, up 4.7% today. 10 days in a row of up markets is pretty good. Longest winning streak ever. Stock has climbed more than 40% in the last 2 weeks. Company prepares to start customer deliveries of its highly anticipated R2 SUV. The EV will launch at nearly 60,000 buckaroos with a lower priced variant in the $45,000 range due out late next year. Rivian has implied it expects to deliver up to 25,000 R2s this year. Please tell me they don't make another vehicle called the D2. I don't think I could live in a world where you're driving around cars or they're driving us because they're robots. R2-D2 with Rivian. Despite the hot streak, Rivian shares are still down about 7% year to date. It's all about timing. GameStop has a collectible business that's rocking and rolling. I don't like GameStop. I look at it as they sell physical video games. And the PlayStation and Xbox aren't even made with physical disk drives. Well, they are, but no one buys them. To play most of those games, you got to, you know, have a high-speed internet. I just don't understand why they're in business. Pokemon cards, though, are one of the reasons they're in business. They sell Pokemon cards. They sell Labubus. They sell Magic the Gathering cards. What is a Labubu? It is an ugly, stuffed, plush toy. Doll. GameStop up 6% today. GME on a down day. I've noticed these things. They reported $348 million in sales for its collectibles business, out earning every other category, hardware and software, and accounting for 42% of the company's overall quarterly revenue. So if you are a nerd and you want to kiss another nerd, maybe you go hang out at GameStop and go, geez, what are you looking at? You're looking at Magic the Gathering cards? Skyler. Pokemon cards? Yes, I'm assuming everyone who collects collectible cards is a nerd. And if I just offended you, I already apologize in advance. A year earlier, hardware was the biggest contributor of sales, 47% of sales. Collectibles made up 29%. Now it's kind of flipped. Collectibles saw a 65% year-over-year sales growth, fueled by card sales, higher revenue, and improved margins propelled GameStop to its highest first quarter operating income ever at $143 million. They've leaned into the Pokemon cards' lasting popularity, launching Power Packs last year. GameStop opened up a higher tier option for customers to spend up to $5,000 to rip a digital pack that contains a random PSA graded card worth, per the company site, $5,000 on average. I just don't get it. In a nuclear war, I want shotguns and alcohol. I'm not going to be like, I'm going to trade with you these Pokemon cards. Nope. So, I don't know. Customers who receive one of these cards can choose to ship it, sell it online in GameStop's marketplace, or store it in a climate-controlled facility in Delaware. Marvel stock is climbing towards a record high. The next big catalyst is in sight. Now, they had the kingmaker, NVIDIA's Jensen Huang, predict that Marvel could be the next trillion-dollar company, having invested $2 billion in the firm. But you know what's coming up for Marvel? As they approach that $1 trillion market cap, they're going to be included in the S&P 500 soon. And that will get buyers coming in. The next quarterly rebalancing is due this month, usually on the third Friday, which would be June 19th. When a company joins the index, its stock is typically jumps as passive funds rush to buy it to match the benchmark. Just throwing it down. Hey, I did cancel the seminar for June 11th. Not enough people signed up early on, and I just was afraid that it wasn't going to fill up. So if you want to see what events are coming up, go to robblackshow.com. If you want a free call from me and a complimentary portfolio review, as well as a preliminary plan, drop me an email, rob@robblack.com. Come on, Patrick O'Hare.
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20: 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America is celebrating its 250th birthday, but it's been hard to get the party started.
1: Many Americans remember our bicentennial in 1976. It wasn't long after Watergate and the Vietnam War. It was even a presidential election year. But we put all of that on hold to celebrate our great nation. How long ago that seems. This year, the administration launched a nonpartisan Freedom 250 initiative to give America a spectacular birthday party. But left-wing activists targeted artists scheduled to perform at the national concert, leading some to withdraw and turning what should have been a patriotic event into a political fight. Instead of bringing Americans together, the celebration has become another arena for political conflict. That's unfortunate and revealing. It shows how much work remains to restore unity in our country, pride in our history, and confidence in our future.
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26: I'm Charles Payne, and this is the Fox Business Report.
27: The major averages tumbled Wednesday and broke a long winning streak as the latest skirmish between the U.S. and Iran pushed up oil prices. The Dow closed down 620 points, the S&P 500 tumbled 56 points, and the NASDAQ declined 239 points. According to Reuters, SpaceX could go public at $135 per share. That listing is expected next week. Meta Platforms has launched a global customer service AI agent for businesses. 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That agent can answer customer questions and even close sales. Waymo is trying to make getting into its self-driving cars a little less anxiety-inducing. The company's rolling out new robo-taxis. They have more room to stretch out and bigger screens to control the ride. That's your Fox Business Report. I'm Angelo Bavaro, invested in you.
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28: Joining me now, Patrick O'Hare with Briefing.com, a reliable source of domestic and international news you can use. I find myself on the site to start my day. I find myself on the site at the end of the week. But especially at the end of the day, I'm rereading everything that happened and trying to figure out what I got right, what I got wrong, what I saw coming, and what I didn't see coming. It's a great site. Lots of information. Patrick O'Hare is with us every Wednesday. Mr. O'Hare, the market just keeps melting up, and it's not a lot. It's a 0.5% there. It's 1% there. It's break even the next day. And then what's going on? Is this all going to end badly? Because it seems too easy.
29: Good morning, Rob. Can you explain the melt up factor to a handful of stocks that just simply have the market cap weight to do it? As it relates to the S&P 500 and the NASDAQ 100. You've had some tremendous strength in these mega cap names, and certainly out of the semiconductor group led by NVIDIA. And it's made a huge difference. And it's almost as if it's a playground in some respects, right, where traders are going to ride this for all it's worth, and they're waiting for the price action itself to tell them that that the game is over. And, to the point of discussion here, the price action has not confirmed that at all as it relates to these favored stocks. And I think that's when you'll start to see a drawdown, correction, pullback, whatever we want to call it, when we see an inflection in those mega cap names and the semiconductor stocks in particular.
28: So I haven't looked at your page one column yet. It's the only day that I don't start my day with it because I always like to be surprised a little bit. It seems like the Iran war is not causing gas to go above $100 a barrel. I don't understand why. And I turned to your column, and I don't know if you have a finger on it, but why are things not getting worse, in your opinion, with Iran and the United States stock markets?
29: It is confounding, but at least from a headline standpoint, why it hasn't caused more of a setback for the capital markets. But you think that what you read between the lines of this, though, is that the stock market in general continues to adhere to this notion that this will get resolved, the strait will open up, and that you'll see relaxation in these stubbornly high prices and ultimately a return to lower prices both for oil and gasoline. That's the enduring belief at the moment. But one of the things we've discussed in the past is that the market hasn't been necessarily motivated to react to negative considerations because it hasn't really seen or heard a lot of truly disappointing guidance out of corporate America as it relates to the spike in energy prices. And it's again, one of those seeing is believing. And when you maybe start hearing that more in concert, as opposed to an isolated incident here or there, when you start hearing it more in concert, then the reaction should be more pronounced. But we're certainly in a period here where it's a delicate balance. And we hear analysts and all the time coming on the business channel discussing the fact that as the oil stockpiles get drawn down and you're not seeing these stocks replenish, you could see a very sizable increase potentially in the price of oil that then translates to even higher gasoline prices in the coming months here. So I guess to bring it back to the front of this answer, it's confounding on the surface. But as a market analyst, I guess I can rationalize it just taking into account how the market itself is behaving in the face of this noise. And one other point I'll make, Rob, if I may, a lot of the leadership, again, has come out of that technology sector, the AI trade, maybe less beholden to energy input costs at this juncture, or at least the sense of that being the case, and that you have these massive companies with massive balance sheets that are going to almost stand as counter-cyclical buffers in a way, and you have a flight to quality in those names, and that's been key because those are the largest names that help drive the index.
4: I want to say this with all due respect. I love you, bro, because I just threw a curveball at you, and you hit it, and you didn't know that question was coming, and I want my audience to know that because you really do a great job of it. There's a new phrase that I'm learning this week called the breadth paradox, where the S&P 500 is climbing every day, but there's fewer climbers. There's more decliners in the advanced decline line. And historically, that equals bad things. Do you worry about looking back at history like that tells us this is going to end badly very soon, as it did four times in the past in history? COVID was one of them.
29: We do worry about that, and that the narrower the leadership is, when that leadership finally breaks, there's not much there underlying it, and that's why you get those big drawdowns. And I guess I should kind of circle back, as you just brought up a very good point, Rob, with respect to the breadth, is that while the market itself has held up very well, supported by these mega cap names, beneath the surface, there's been a little bit more response to what's going on with oil prices and gas prices and all of that uncertainty and rising treasury yields. You do have a good chunk of the market that is being held back by these factors. And I think that that's why another reason why we have a delicate balance here, because they could be a harbinger of worsening data in the coming months that then gets fully priced into the market. Whereas today you've got pretty much positive outcomes getting priced into the market in these mega cap names. A lot of cross currents, certainly, and the data that we're going to be receiving in over the course of, say, in the third quarter, for third quarter data, is really going to be key here as to whether this bull market holds up or it breaks down in a big way.
4: As always, I like to give you 3 or 4 or 5 minutes to talk about things that you're working on, things that you're seeing, things that we may not have hit on today's market. What did I miss in my approach today?
29: We have a very important employment report coming up at the end of the week here. That's the May employment report. And we had a good number out of the ADP payroll number this morning, which would suggest that the labor market is still hanging in there pretty good. And even the JOLTS report we saw for April on Tuesday was surprisingly, I guess we'll call it good, in the sense that you had more job openings available than we saw in the prior month. And that would seemingly fly in the face of all of the concerns about AI dismantling the job market. Not to say that can't happen down the road, but so far the evidence isn't fully there yet, as it reflects the pretty solid labor market. And you throw in the persistence of low initial jobless claims, it's another factor there, another data point there that can still lead one to claim that the labor market's in a pretty good shape. So we'll get the more comprehensive employment report on Friday. really keen in on the average hourly earnings number year over year and what we may be able to glean from

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19: I mean, are you ever tempted? You see so many cars come across your desk. Do you ever think, oh, I'm going to pull that one to the side for my own self? Are you tempted by?
20: Yeah, I'm tempted by, it's like a kid that loves candy that works in a candy store is never a good thing. Of course, I love going through a

0: catalogs and looking at cars. There are strict, and especially us, Hagerty being a public company, and the agency role that we play, I can't pull good things to the side. Of course, I could put a commission bid in advance of an auction to, make sure that I'm not bidding against clients actively in the room, but here's the maximum price that I'll go to buy that car. But yeah, it's the tempt is real, but in reality, I can't do that. But I am pretty active, and actually, it's so funny. Talk about meeting random people at random places as we're talking about this. When I was in Italy this past week, because we're partners with BMW Group Classic, they held a what's called a prelude tour. So it's a sort of a mini rally across the map, to your point, this twisty roads around, Lake Como and Lugano. And we ended up at Monza, where, And there were a couple of classic and modern BMWs that BMW had set up to run the track. And as clients were running the track, as I still have a day job, and my emails were exploding. So I snuck to the back from the paddock and went outside and was diligently looking at my email. And someone comes up to me. It should occur to me in Italy, this completely American accent, someone says, "Do you mind if I grab this chair? Is the seat taken?" And I actually didn't even look up. And I said, no, take the seat. And then I thought, wait, this person's American. So I looked up and the voice sounded familiar. And it was Randy Nonenberg, the CEO of
1: Taylor. Of course,
0: yeah. and it small just world. So happened. He was not part of this event. He was not part of anything.
1: Oh, interesting.
0: Him and his buddy, two of them, decided to drive he has a Ford Falcon sitting in Europe, and they decided to drive down to Italy. And it's one of those bucket list things for them. And so they decided to go on Monza. I guess he saw me down the track and decided to come over to find me when I was diligently going through my emails. And we were talking, we grabbed lunch together outside into the food truck. And it's so funny because he was following my ID tag, and he said, "Man, you've been really active on our platform, haven't you?"
2: That's funny.
0: That was funny. Yeah.
2: By the way, do you think there are any crazy steals out there? Do you think there's anything that this market's undervalued? I've noticed lately that any big German limousines, and I'm specifically looking for and have had three deals for a BMW M760 have fallen through. But they depreciate like mad. I mean, somebody buys them for 200 grand and then 3 years later they're going for 60.
0: Yeah. Yes, I think there's two things. One, thematically, a lot of the really good iconic classics have really been weak over the last few years with all of the things that are happening on the high end and modern cars. There's Hannah, you had a really good article last Friday, I think it was, about
1: the wealth transfer. And
0: yes,
1: you're
0: the
1: in
0: great
1: it.
0: Wealth transfer.
1: And thank you very much for your comments. They were very helpful.
0: Thank you for having me on. But in there you talk about this great wealth transfer and the current owners passing away or passing the wealth to the next generation, and there are a number of cars that are coming to the market. There are what we're seeing is a clear change and shift in the demand outside of the cars and the genres of cars that people like. The younger generation, millennials and Gen X, are much more gravitating towards 1980s, 90s, 2000s cars, whereas the baby boomers were collecting, if you're a collector, pre-war iconic, pre-war cars or 50s, 60s race cars, etc. As supply of those are coming to the market at a very fast pace, because we've, at least in the Western world, we've not seen this population of baby boomers who are kind of going through that snake, right? I'm sort of imagining a cow going through a snake, right? And as they're going toward the end of that snake.
1: We're not going to use the word hoard.
0: Yeah,
1: we're not going to
0: use the word hoard. No use of hoard. But I guess my point, long-winded way of saying, 50s, 60s, 70s, great iconic classics have really come down a lot in value. We had an Aston Martin Volante short chassis. Those were $900,000 to $1 million cars 4 or 5 years ago. we're struggling to bring half of that back.
1: Whoa.
0: Now, you talk about, Matt, the Bugatti that you mentioned earlier. Those were multi-million dollar cars, you know, 5-10 years ago when I started in this industry. You know, we barely cleared €1 million for it. And it's all relative, but from a value perspective.
2: That guy had 8,000 miles on it, though.
0: May have been rolled over a couple times and restored, but yes.
2: I'm just joking. So, but anyone who's listening, if you go to the Broad Arrow website, you know, you can click on the result and you can see the actual speedometer on that Bugatti. It shows 8,000, but that's but it's only a 4-digit speedometer. So,
0: and then to your point earlier, I personally like modern. You mentioned Mercedes. You know, I love the late 90s, early 2000s. You know, European Mercedes and BMWs, especially like SL65 with.
2: Hell
0: you know,
2: yes.
0: 6-liter, those things are remarkable mechanical engines, but those cars are in their $30,000-$40,000 that used to be $200,000 when new. And I think, personally, I think those are really cool.
2: That's the OW140, right? So that's absolutely vault-like. I mean, that was over-engineered to the point of loss-making for Mercedes. That was before cost cuts came into vogue, and the motor is under-stressed. So you get, you know, mountains of torque, but it can do so much more. Like, it's never going to, you can put hundreds of thousands of miles on that motor.
0: For sure. And you know, again, I like sort of the 80s, 90s, just because I grew up with those. But BMW 850 CSI, right? It's a V12 six-speed manual car. You know, those things are, I don't know, depending on the mileage, $70,000 to $100,000 that were iconic. And those, when BMW made those, they lost in today's dollars billions of in terms of producing those. And low quantity, there's only a couple hundred that came to the U.S. So there are some spots where I think it's whether it's a long-term financial gain or not, I think for value for the money, there are cars that are very attractive.
1: That was Ken on with Broad Arrow. Now we're going to leave and go about our business.
2: Wait a second. We didn't get to.
1: Yes.
2: I didn't get to hear about your Indy 500.
1: Oh,
2: and I saw pictures.
1: Okay. Yes.
2: It looked like you guys were doing like hot laps. It looked like Magnus was wearing like an actual race car driver suit.
1: Yes. Magnus did do a few hot laps. I did not. But he did. I have to say, I have been to Indy races before, but I never really got it. I admit I spent so much time thinking about Formula One. I never really got any, but I get it now. The 500 was incredible. I want to go back every year. It was like Woodstock and Sebring combined. It was so fun. And the race itself, a closest finish in IndyCar history in 110 years. Amazing race. Amazing access. It's kind of unbelievable compared to F1, where everything is very strict and very tightly regulated, and it's all these layers of access. In Indy, I mean, we were on the track until about 2 minutes until the start of the race. It was very free flowing. It took 15 minutes to get to the track in the morning, and then about 2.5 hours to get out of the track. Which was actually kind of cool, because then I spent a lot of time watching everybody party in the grass and the infield and
2: in their RVs.
1: It was honestly so cool and
2: exciting. Did you drink a ton of light beer?
1: I don't drink beer, but I did have you know, a couple tipples of champagne.
2: Is it fair? Is it okay for us to say I'm bummed that McLaren didn't win?
1: Oh, it's totally fair. You know, Pato,
2: Zach. Because I want Zach Brown to win every race in the Triple Crown under his leadership of McLaren.
1: Sure.
2: You know?
1: Well, I saw Zach there. I greeted him. He loves our podcast. So that was really great.
2: That's cool.
1: That was before the race, though. So I did not see him after the race. I will say, for me, I was disappointed that Alex Rossi didn't get to finish, because, you know, he had broke his foot and in the race, and then raced with a broken foot, which I thought was very courageous. So I would have liked to see him at least finish. But congrats to Felix Rosenquist.
2: Very cool
1: champion.
2: Did you get to watch Montreal, the F1 race?
1: I didn't see a lick of it.
2: It was good.
1: Was it?
2: Yeah. Very good weekend for F1. Mainly because of the intra Mercedes rivalry. Kimi and George fighting hard. I don't know if I'm necessarily a Kimi fan, but he's a kid. And he's got a chip on his shoulder. And during the sprint race, he like came very close to crashing his car and knocking his teammate off the track on a couple of occasions. Like he was really making some lunges. And that's what I'm here for, you know?
1: Yeah.
2: I'm bummed that George's car had, well, I don't want to spoil it for you, but.
1: No, you're not spoiling it at all.
2: All right, so George broke down in the race, you know?
1: Yeah.
2: And Kimi won again. And what's that? Four races in a row that he's.
1: Yeah.
2: One? Is that can't be possible. Am I thinking of MotoGP?
1: True.
2: No, that's crazy.
1: No, that's true. And I will say I can totally get why George would be royally annoyed by this. Because I remember when he was the bright young thing. And he was like the cute kid that came on and was doing so well.
2: And he was
1: now,
2: on Lewis's team.
1: Yes. And now it's just like, that would royally annoy me as well. I get it. It feels like young, dumb luck sometimes.
2: Kind of.
1: It's not, but I'm sure that could be what it feels like.
2: I mean, it's just, I thought Formula One was going to blow like so hard this year after watching the first race. And it's really been every race since then pretty great. That does it for this week's edition of Hot Pursuit. It's the show and podcast from Bloomberg. You can subscribe to the podcast on Apple, Spotify, and anywhere else you get your podcast.
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6: News this hour from Town Hall. I'm Keith Peters in Washington. Attitudes toward same-sex marriage and transgender issues are shifting, according to a new poll.
7: A new Gallup poll finds support for same-sex marriage and relationships in the U.S. stopped rising after two decades. According to the poll, about two-thirds of U.S. adults believe same-sex marriage should be legal. That's down slightly from 71% in 2022 and 23. Most of the change is driven by Republicans. The views of Democrats and independents have remained mostly stable. A 2015 Supreme Court decision led to nationwide recognition of same-sex marriage. Conservative lawmakers in some states have called for that ruling to be overturned. The poll also found a shift in views on transgender issues. I'm Julie Walker.
6: Ukraine drones have hit a Russian oil terminal ahead of a visit by Russian President Vladimir Putin later in the week.
8: Ukrainian President Volodymyr Zelensky says on social media that long-range drones flew more than 600 miles to hit an oil terminal in St. Petersburg, setting it ablaze. Clouds of black smoke rose over the city's port after the attack. Russian authorities said only that the Ukrainian drone strike targeted the city's infrastructure without providing further details, although the city airport briefly suspended flights overnight because of the attack. Authorities also cut off mobile internet services. Putin said to speak on Friday at an economic forum in St. Petersburg that the Kremlin views as a prestige event, although major Western investors and officials will stay away. I'm Charles Deledesma.
6: The House, for the first time, has approved a war powers resolution that would halt the U.S. military action against Iran. On Wall Street, the Dow down by 620 points, the Nasdaq dropped 239, the S&P 500 lower by 56, oil near $96 a barrel. More at townhall.com.
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16: I'm Taylor Riggs, and this is the Fox Business Report.
17: Stocks retreated from their records Wednesday after oil prices rose on the back of the latest flare-up in fighting to threaten the U.S.-Iran ceasefire. The Dow closed down 620 points, the S&P 500 tumbled 56 points, and the NASDAQ declined 239 points. Palo Alto Networks helped drag the market lower. Shares fell more than 5%, even though the cybersecurity company reported profit for the latest quarter that topped analyst expectations. Stocks also felt pressure from higher yields in the bond market. Broadcom reported higher revenue in its latest quarter, driven by demand for AI chips. Shares of Macy's added 0.6%. The retailer reported profit for the latest quarter that blew past forecasts. It says an overhaul of its merchandise is resonating with customers. That's your Fox Business Report. I'm Angelo Bavaro, invested in you.
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22: This company has a big role in the growth of AI. It's just expectations were well beyond what consensus estimates were. And so a small beat just wasn't enough to keep the stock where it's at. And again, it's trading at a premium to NVIDIA. NVIDIA is trading in the low 20s on next 12 months earnings. Broadcom's trading in the 30s on next 12 months earnings.
21: Gail Luria there from D.A. Davidson. Broadcom shares fell 13% in late U.S. trading. We also heard from CrowdStrike Holdings. The company said that revenue for the current quarter will be below the most optimistic expectations. You know, in recent months, CrowdStrike shares have benefited from increased spending on cybersecurity, given worries over hackers using powerful AI tools. CrowdStrike shares were down 10% in late U.S. trading. We check markets for you throughout the day here on Bloomberg. U.S. Treasury yields drifting lower in the Tokyo session with a 10-year at 4.47%. Right now in Tokyo, the Nikkei down nearly 2%. The Kospi is off 2%. In Hong Kong, Hang Seng down more than 1%. And on the Chinese mainland, the CSI 300 is essentially flat. Global news 24 hours a day and whatever you want it with Bloomberg News Now. I'm Doug Krisner in New York, and this is Bloomberg.
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24: Joining me is immigration law expert Leon Fresco, First Amendment law expert Caroline Malik Corbin,
0: and analysis of important legal issues, cases, and headlines.
25: The trial judge may well want to hold a hearing. They have never said this case should never have been brought in the first place.
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26: Welcome to the Bloomberg Law Show. I'm June Grosso. Ahead in this hour, the Supreme Court will allow Alabama to use a Republican-friendly map that eliminates a majority black district. And an appellate court blocks the Trump administration from excluding transgender people from the military. The Supreme Court's conservatives have made another decision favoring Republicans in the redistricting frenzy the court set off with its decision last month, eviscerating the Voting Rights Act. In a 6-3 vote, with Republican appointees in the majority and Democratic appointees in dissent, the court reinstated a Republican-friendly congressional map in Alabama that allows the state to eliminate a majority black House district in the midterms, despite the fact that a 3-judge panel found that the state had intentionally discriminated against black people when drawing that map. The ruling caps a run of redistricting decisions that collectively have buoyed Republican chances to retain their narrow majority in the House. Joining me is Bloomberg Supreme Court reporter Greg Storr. Greg, I'm not going to make you go back all the way through all the times the Alabama legislature has been at the Supreme Court and this, that, and the other. Just go back to the latest decision by the 3-judge panel.
27: The 3-judge panel said that Alabama needed to keep a second majority black district. And it said that for two reasons. First of all, the court said Alabama had previously engaged in intentional discrimination and defied earlier court rulings by trying to draw a key district that had just a little bit less than a majority of black voters. And secondly, the lower court said the primary election is on August the 11th, and there's just not enough time for the state to shift everybody to different districts in time for that election. And so by keeping the existing map, which has the two majority black districts, we're actually reducing the amount of confusion that would occur over the next few weeks.
26: And I just want to point out that that 3-judge panel consisted of 2 Trump appointees and a Clinton appointee. So now tell us about this unsigned Supreme Court decision of just a little over 3 pages rejecting the findings of a 3-judge panel that Alabama had intentionally discriminated against black voters. And that panel consisted of 2 Trump appointees and a Clinton appointee.
27: It was an unsigned opinion, but it was basically a 6-3 ruling with the 6 conservative justices, the 6 Republican appointees in the majority. And what they said is that the lower court got it wrong in multiple respects. It said, among other things, this big ruling the Supreme Court issued on April 29th that really scaled back the use of the Voting Rights Act and redistricting, that undercut the claim against Alabama. It also said that the lower court was too quick to presume that Alabama legislators were acting with racial animus, that they should have accorded more of a presumption of good faith for the legislature. And finally, the Supreme Court said, the 6 in the majority said, that if there's going to be chaos leading up to the election, that's the state's choice. It's not for a lower court to intervene and say, we're going to do something because it's going to reduce the confusion. That's on Alabama, and if they want to proceed this way, they can.
26: Liberal Justice Sonia Sotomayor wrote the dissent for the liberals, and she said that the decision corrodes the rule of law.
27: Well, she didn't hold back. She wrote for all 3 of the court's liberals, and she said that the court is disregarding both democratic values and the rule of law. She said that when the Supreme Court issued that Voting Rights Act decision a few weeks ago, it explicitly left open the possibility that there could be a showing of intentional discrimination by a state against minority voters. And she said that's exactly what the lower court found in this case. She also pointed out that, you know, this Alabama case has a really long entangled history that I won't walk all the way through, but the Supreme Court has actually ruled in this very case after hearing arguments before. And what it said in that case was, we're going to uphold this lower court decision that says that there has to be a second district where black voters can select the candidate of their choice. And Sotomayor says that the Supreme Court has effectively ignored that. And finally, she pointed out what the lower court pointed out, which is that this is going to invite chaos. The director of elections has suggested it's going to be near impossible to shift everybody into the proper districts in time for the August 11th primary election. And so we will see how that works out in Alabama, but she at least is skeptical that it will be a smooth process.
26: So this is the first test since the justices weakened, I say eviscerated, the Voting Rights Act. Is this sending a message that even findings of intentional discrimination are not enough? I mean, what's the message here?
27: It certainly suggests that that might be the case. That was the area that the court said it was leaving open when it ruled in the Voting Rights Act case on April 29th. But in this case, a lower court, as you pointed out, in a lot of detail, explained why, in its view, this was different from that case because it involved that intentional discrimination, because they said Alabama legislators were trying to limit black voting power. And the Supreme Court said, and even was willing to do it in this emergency posture where it didn't have a whole lot of time to, you know, hear arguments and that sort of thing, it was willing to say, we're sure enough that the lower court got it wrong, that we are going to block that ruling and allow this district that the lower court thinks is a product of intentional discrimination, we're going to allow that map to be in place for the November election.
26: Greg, when you look at the redistricting decisions from the court since December, they've overwhelmingly favored Republicans. And like in this case, it's always by 6-3 votes, with the Republican appointees in the majority and the Democratic appointees in dissent. So it's hard to look at these decisions as anything but political, despite how much the chief protests that they're not political actors.
27: But it is certainly having a big effect, and that effect is to help the Republican Party, and in particular for the November election. So there are basically 5 states in this cycle where the Supreme Court has acted in redistricting cases. They're not all the same, but Republicans have won 4 of them. So there was the big Voting Rights Act case, which was a Louisiana case. There's this one. There's a case where they blocked a lower court ruling that would have required a new map in New York. And then there was Texas, where they intervened to let Texas Republicans change the map there. Now, the Texas case was very similar to a California case later on that ended up helping Democrats, letting them put a new map in place. Then the big Voting Rights Act decision also spawned some redistricting in states like Tennessee, eliminating some majority black and Democratic leaning districts. And the upshot of that will be that there will be a number of districts that used to be fairly safe Democratic districts that are now going to be fairly safe Republican districts in November. And we haven't even talked about other types of cases, election cases the Supreme Court has that might also affect the election in November.
26: The Purcell principle. I've been discussing that a lot lately, and I'm confused about what the Supreme Court considers the Purcell principle to be.
27: You joined Justice Sotomayor there. The Purcell principle, and it's named after the 2006 case that invoked the idea in the first place. The idea is that federal judges shouldn't intervene at kind of the last minute to change the rules of a state-run election. And the Supreme Court over the years has started to make pretty clear that while that restricts lower court federal judges, it doesn't restrict them. So in this case, one of the things the Supreme Court said, it didn't use the word Purcell, but that was the principle it used, was that when this 3-judge panel reinstated the earlier map in a ruling that came down just a week or two ago, that was interjecting itself improperly in the way the state wanted to conduct the election with this other map. And it didn't matter to the Supreme Court that the only reason the lower court had to act again was because the Supreme Court itself had previously vacated a decision that everybody thought up until a month ago was going to govern the fall election. So the Supreme Court is restricting federal courts. It is giving a lot of leeway to states that want to redistrict, particularly for partisan purposes. And it is leaving open the possibility that it itself might cause some confusion as long as it is moving in support of those principles of letting states craft their own maps and keeping lower court judges from overstepping their authority.
26: It's nice to be able to exempt yourself from a rule. Tell us about the cases that are yet to be decided, that we're waiting for decisions in, that might also affect elections.
27: There are two significant election decisions that we're expecting the court to decide sometime in the next month. One is a campaign finance case. It involves what right now is a limit on the so-called coordinated party expenditures. In other words, money that political parties can spend in coordination with their candidates. And the Supreme Court sure seems like it's going to overturn those limits. This is a court that very much sees campaign finance restrictions as a problem for free speech. And if they do that, it will give parties a lot more power, and at least for November will probably help the Republican Party because they have a lot more cash on hand right now than the Democratic Party does. And they will also be able to use this money. When you spend money in coordination with a candidate, you can get these discounted rates that candidates can get. So that's one that the Republican Party is almost certain to win. The second case has to do with the deadlines for mail-in ballots. There's a case in which the argument is that the federal government, Congress, has set election day for a particular day in November, and all ballots have to be received by that day. A number of states right now have laws that say as long as you mail them, as long as the ballots are postmarked by that day, we'll give you a few extra days for them to actually arrive. The Supreme Court might knock out those laws. There's about 14 of those laws plus another 15 that apply only to military and overseas votes. And again, this is a case that has divided the litigants by party. Republicans are the ones who are arguing for those strict limits, and Democrats are the ones who say that grace periods are appropriate. Remains to be seen exactly how much effect that has, but certainly to the extent you can read something from what side everybody's on, it's a case where if the Supreme Court adopts that strict limit, it could help Republicans.
26: They're announcing decisions again tomorrow morning, so we'll see if those two cases are among them. Thanks so much, Greg. That's Bloomberg Supreme Court reporter Greg Storr. Coming up, a win for transgender troops. This is Bloomberg.
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30: 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America is celebrating its 250th birthday, but it's been hard to get the party started. Many Americans remember our bicentennial in 1976. It wasn't long after Watergate and the Vietnam War. It was even a presidential election year. But we put all of that on hold to celebrate our great nation. How long ago that seems. This year, the administration launched a nonpartisan Freedom 250 initiative to give America a spectacular birthday party. But left-wing activists targeted artists scheduled to perform at the national concert, leading some to withdraw and turning what should have been a patriotic event into a political fight. Instead of bringing Americans together, the celebration has become another arena for political conflict. That's unfortunate and revealing. It shows how much work remains to restore unity in our country, pride in our history, and confidence in our future.
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26: Defense Secretary Pete Hegseth has made no secret of his disdain of transgender people serving in the military.
33: No more pronouns, no more climate change obsession, no more emergency vaccine mandates, no more dudes in dresses. We're done with that.
26: But now a federal appeals court has found that the administration's order banning transgender people in the military was based on unconstitutional animus and the bare desire to harm a politically unpopular group. And the D.C. Circuit Court affirmed a district court's order blocking the administration from expelling the transgender plaintiffs from the military. My guest is Shannon Mintner, the legal director of the National Center for LGBTQ Rights. He argued for the transgender troops at the D.C. Appellate Court. Shannon, will you start by explaining President Trump's executive order, which didn't specifically mention the word transgender, but I mean, explain what that order did.
34: Almost immediately upon taking office, one of the very first things that President Trump did was, once again, as he had done during his first term, ban transgender people from serving in the military. And it's an order that doesn't use the word transgender for the nefarious reason that this administration takes the view that transgender people aren't real, that they don't exist, that the belief that you're transgender is some kind of delusion or something like that. So it uses terms like people who assert a false gender identity or who have attempted to change their sex. The terminology is just reflective of this administration's animus towards transgender people.
26: Your arguments at, you know, the court below and at the D.C. Circuit, were they based on equal protection? Tell us about your arguments.
34: Yes, they were based upon a very long-standing, well-established equal protection doctrine, which is really simple, is that when a government policy is based on disapproval or dislike of a particular group of people rather than some legitimate governmental interest, that violates the most basic precept of equal protection, that the law, you know, has to treat everyone equally. And obviously a policy or a law that is premised on, well, we just don't like your kind of person, just fails that test in the most elemental way.
26: And the administration never presented any evidence that transgender troops failed to meet military standards or perform poorly compared to other service members. I mean, was there any evidence supporting the administration's reasons for kicking out transgender troops?
34: No, and it was really just such an extraordinary experience to be in, you know, the courtroom before the federal district judge, Judge Reyes, and have her asking the representatives for the military, so are these assertions that you're making that are made in this executive order that transgender people are just simply by definition, you know, undisciplined, selfish, lack the moral character to serve? Do you have any evidence to back that up? And, you know, the attorney had to answer honestly again and again, no, this is an opinion. We don't have evidence to support it.
26: What was their argument?
34: They'd fall back on something called, you know, the military deference doctrine, just that the military can do whatever it likes. They are taking the very extreme position that courts don't have any role to play in scrutinizing military decisions. And I think we hear a lot of rhetoric like that from Secretary Hegseth. I mean, that's this administration's view, that the military should be, you know, above and beyond the law.
26: The decision was 2-1, with an Obama appointee and a Clinton appointee in the majority, a Trump appointee in dissent. Tell us about the majority opinion.
34: Well, the majority opinion just took a real careful look at what Judge Reyes had written and found in her decision. I mean, you know, there was extensive evidence presented below in front of her. I mean, we put on for the plaintiffs just so much evidence about their service records, which are exemplary. You know, the awards they've received, many of them have been deployed in combat situations. We also put on declarations from former secretaries of the Army, Navy, Air Force, who remarkably stepped forward. You know, those folks don't really like to get involved in litigation, but I think they were so concerned by this policy. They provided us with statements that there was, to their knowledge, having been in office when transgender people were serving in the military, like no reason to discharge them, that they're meeting the same standards as everyone else. And then the government just put on effectively no evidence. So based on that, the majority opinion affirmed Judge Reyes's preliminary injunction stopping the government from kicking transgender people out of the military.
26: So they said that Hegseth's policy was arbitrary and fueled by unconstitutional animus and the bare desire to harm a politically unpopular group. Can you point to where the court found that? Were there statements from Hegseth, or was it just the general policy?
34: Well, sadly, yeah, there's plenty of statements from Hegseth. They're painful to repeat, you know, but one of them, for example, was he was speaking to a group of service members in a public speech and said, you know, no more dudes in dresses. And just a lot of really disparaging language about transgender people and a lot of statements that made it very clear that this is a politically motivated policy that's just openly based on dislike of transgender people, and it's got nothing to do with whether these individuals can meet the same standards as everyone else, which undisputedly they have been doing and can do.
26: Justin Walker wrote a dissent. He's the Trump appointee. He said, but because the plaintiffs are service members, not civilians, and because we are judges, not generals, I respectfully dissent.
34: He is falling back on that military deference doctrine and saying, look, I believe it's not my role as a judge to scrutinized what the military is doing. You know, and the problem with that is that you just can't reconcile that with the Supreme Court cases on this. I mean, the Supreme Court has over and over again very much scrutinized what the military does and has affirmed and reaffirmed the importance of doing that. And I'll tell you, one of the justices who's been most vocal about the need to do that is Justice Thomas, Clarence Thomas, has been probably the most vehement proponent on the court of why it's so important for the court to stand up for the constitutional rights of individual service members when they are violated by military policy.
26: And the decision is sort of a split decision. It distinguishes between transgender people who are currently serving in the military and those who want to join the military.
34: Yes, that is true. The decision addresses, you know, what really is the primary and overwhelming injustice here, which is kicking out people who have served, in many cases, for years, who've served honorably, who've served ably, been recognized, promoted, awarded, like just arbitrarily, summarily expelling those folks for no reason and with, you know, no kind of serious process or anything like that. They're just like, you're out because you're transgender. We're going to kick you out. That is the core injustice here, and that's what this appellate decision focused on. There is another issue about whether transgender people should be able to join the military and have the same opportunity to apply and join. And on that one, they sent that back. They sent that issue back to Judge Reyes with the instruction that she should do an independent analysis of the harms imposed by that part of the policy. She had kind of folded them all into just one category when she was looking at the harms. So they weren't disagreeing with her ultimate conclusion that that policy also violates the Constitution, but they're saying, hey, you need to go back and go through the process, the step of independently analyzing the harms imposed by not allowing transgender people to join the military.
26: The government could ask the full circuit to hear the case en banc, but do you think it might skip that step considering that Democrats outnumber Republicans on the D.C. circuit?
34: Parties are always given that opportunity to ask the entire court to rehear a case if they wish to. You know, I don't know if the government will do that or not. I do expect they will, one way or the other, you know, ask the U.S. Supreme Court to step in here and issue an emergency stay on a shadow docket. They've already indicated, in fact, that that's what they intend to do. I will say, though, that I am very optimistic that the Supreme Court will not do that. It would be pretty extraordinary if they did it in this situation, because this ruling applies just to the 28 plaintiffs who are current transgender service members in this case. And it relies on a very well-established principle of law that a policy based on disapproval of a group of people is unconstitutional. So unlike some of the other cases where the court has stepped in and imposed an emergency stay, there really is no basis to do that here.
26: So it only applies to the 28 service members? I mean, there are what, about 1,000 estimated transgender people in the military? What about them?
34: Yeah, that maybe even a bit larger than that. Well, right now, this ruling applies only to the 28 named plaintiffs in this case. Two points about that, though. It does set a legal precedent, so other transgender service members can bring their own case and rely on that precedent. And also, we are asking Judge Reyes to turn our action into a class action. And if she agrees to do that, then that will provide an opportunity for her ruling to apply to every other transgender service member. And that's pending in front of her. We have a hearing on our motion to do that. She'll be hearing that at the end of the month, June 30th.
26: You mentioned the Supreme Court. So the Supreme Court did lift an order from a federal judge in Washington state that blocked the military from enforcing the ban. And the Supreme Court has been hostile, let's say, to transgender rights, LGBTQ rights in general. Why are you so confident that they won't reverse here?
34: Well, you know, I would say they haven't been friendly to LGBT people lately. I will say that. Although, let's not forget, as recently as 2020, this is the court that ruled that federal sex discrimination law categorically protects transgender people from discrimination. It's the court that did recently uphold Tennessee's ban on medical care for transgender young people, but I will also note that the way the majority decision talked about those young people was very respectful. The Schilling decision is the one you're talking about, where the court stepped in and did, on its shadow docket, issue an emergency stay of a similar preliminary injunction coming out of a...
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2: With SRN News, I'm Jason Walker. House has approved a war powers resolution that would halt the U.S. military action against Iran as a handful of Republicans joined the Democrats in the vote. Roll call Wednesday, 215-208, but the next step, well, that's uncertain. Trump administration placing sanctions on Iran's largest digital asset exchange, Novatex. Officials say Novatex processed some 50% of Iran's digital asset income last year and supports sanctions evasion. The move is part of an ongoing pressure to make Iran to get into the deal and that into the war. And the Senate is moving forward with legislation to fund immigration enforcement agencies. That vote Wednesday was 53-46. This is SRN News.
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6: 665. A lot of concern during New York trading about this escalation in hostilities between the U.S. and Iran in the early hours of Wednesday. That rattled the market a bit, with the S&P 500 dropping from a record high by around 0.7%. Tech shares led that decline, and weakness in technology somewhat pervasive across the APAC region, with the market in Seoul down about 1.7% if you look at the KOSPI, and in Tokyo, the Nikkei weaker by 1.9%. Meantime, in Hong Kong, Hang Seng is down about 1.2%. SpaceX is seeking to raise $75 billion in the largest IPO in history. According to an SEC filing, SpaceX is offering 555.6 million shares priced at $135 each. Here is Bloomberg's Ed Ludlow.
7: This was a conscious decision to go at 135 and let the market talk SpaceX into going higher. So yes, mechanically, but also it becomes academic, doesn't it? Like, when trading starts and whenever listing day actually ends up being, as we've seen in the history of IPOs, as unprecedented as this is, the gains from where the IPO price is will make that number academic.
6: Bloomberg's Ed Ludlow there. After the bell, Broadcom issued a disappointing forecast for AI chip revenue, and Broadcom shares were down 13%. 10% in late U.S. trading. U.S. Treasury yields drifting lower. The 10-year is down nearly 2 basis points now at 4.47%. Global news 24 hours a day and whenever you want it with Bloomberg News Now. This is Bloomberg.
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11: The Court of Appeals for the District of Columbia ruled this week that the Trump administration policy banning transgender troops from military service likely violates their constitutional rights. The appeals court agreed to affirm but narrow an injunction from the lower court. In a 2-1 decision, the appeals court said that the injunction should ensure that plaintiffs currently serving in the military aren't expelled for identifying as transgender. But there was a split on whether the injunction was too broad in prohibiting the administration from considering gender dysphoria as part of its medical standards for joining the military. The lawsuit stems from a January 2025 executive order that bars military service members from, quote, expressing a false gender identity. If enforced, the policy would categorize gender dysphoria as a mental health condition that could disqualify transgender people from military service, a move that would expel transgender people currently serving and exclude transgender people from joining. I've been talking to Shannon Mintner, the legal director of the National Center for LGBTQ Rights.

0: He argued for the transgender plaintiffs at the D.C. Appellate Court. Shannon, were there any questions that you were asked during the arguments that stumped you?
1: No, nothing that stumped me, but one thing that was very frustrating at the time is one of our key arguments is that the government sometimes says, oh, this isn't about transgender people, this is about people with a particular medical condition. But one of our key points is that that cannot possibly be the case, because for every single other medical condition, if somebody who's already in the military has a particular medical condition, there is not one single other medical condition that results in automatic discharge. In every single other case, the military will go through an individualized assessment to see if that person can still do the job. That's just the ordinary process. So if this is really about transgender people having a medical condition, then why not follow that same process here? But at the argument, the attorney for the military kept trying to assert that that wasn't true, that there are other conditions that result in automatic discharge. And we were like, no, Your Honors, there are not. And that really became quite a heated debate, you know, at that oral argument. So frustrating, because the record on this is crystal clear. So I was so gratified to see that in the opinion, the judges obviously confirmed that, did their own research, and confirmed that what we were saying was 100% correct. And that is one of the primary foundations of the decision, that you can see this is based on bias and prejudice, because the military doesn't treat any other medical condition this way.
0: What was the reaction of your clients when you told them about this victory?
1: No, of course, they feel very vindicated. They have already suffered so much harm. They and their families have suffered so much harm. This has been humiliating, incredibly stressful ordeal. I mean, these are folks who have devoted their entire professional lives to military service, and it's more than just a job. It's an entire way of life. Many of them come from military families. Having their ability to continue to serve just cut off in the way that it has been excruciating for them. And it has also, of course, left them in just, you know, an incredibly financially precarious situation. I mean, they feel very vindicated. And they think they know at this point it's going to be very difficult to undo the practical and financial harm that they have suffered. But the principle here is very, very important to them. And it means a lot to have a federal appellate court, you know, say to the world, what's happened to these people is extremely unfair. I mean, this is just a very important change in the status quo. You know, we've been in kind of limbo for a year and a half now after winning the victory in the district court, then having it stayed. So to have this decision come down and really change that status quo and once again tell the government you cannot enforce this ban against these plaintiffs who have served so courageously, that means a lot. It's a very big turn of events with this litigation.
0: And I was somewhat following these cases on transgender people in the military, but I wasn't clear on whether or not they were actually thrown out of the military while the case was pending.
1: They're still in the military. Yes, I think it's been confusing for a lot of people because of those early victories. And then, you know, the news was, hey, these held this ban as unconstitutional. But then, of course, the Supreme Court stepped in and stayed it, issued the stay. And then we had a stay in our case as well. So, yeah, we've been in limbo, and the military has been able to move forward. But they have been so disorganized. This whole process has been so chaotic. It's been very unclear what is going to be the process for kicking these people out. They've just sort of held them in this torturous state of uncertainty. And they are just now, I mean, here's the irony, they're just now starting to take very active steps to initiate separation proceedings. So this decision came at a very timely moment to put a stop to that, at least right now for these 28 plaintiffs, and hopefully soon for other transgender service members as well.
0: There are other challenges by transgender service members now that this decision is on the books. Are those cases unnecessary?
1: No, I mean, really, right now, the only two that are still going are the one in Washington State, and that one is proceeding to trial. There's discovery happening there, and the plaintiffs in that case are seeking a permanent injunction. Their preliminary injunction is stayed. There's the Talbot case proceeding in Washington, D.C. Those are the only two cases. There was another case in New Jersey that was dismissed. And then there's another case challenging the denial of retirement benefits to some of these transgender service members. That is a separate case. It's actually a separate legal issue, but it's just another indication of how much hostility the government is directing at these folks. I mean, there's a group of transgender service members who were awarded retirement benefits because they earned them. They earned them. And then in just a completely inexplicable punitive act, the military took those away for no reason. They can't even offer a reason. So there's a separate case that is challenging that denial of retirement benefits.
0: And Shannon, I wanted to ask you about a different issue. And that is the Trump administration's demands for confidential information about minors that have gotten gender-affirming care. And they're asking hospitals to hand over patient records, including birth dates, social security numbers, and addresses, supposedly as part of an investigation into possible fraud or unlawful off-label promotion of drugs. And I know that a federal judge in Rhode Island blocked the Trump administration's demands for patient information from Rhode Island's largest hospital that provides gender-affirming care to minors.
1: The one thing that's happening there that is just so outrageous, and I don't think people realize it, is that, to my knowledge, the federal government has never before, I mean in the entire history of our country, tried to use the criminal subpoena process to get people's private medical records. And that is what they are now doing. They got shut down. They were using civil subpoenas. And like, we had 8 different federal district courts say, no, you have no legitimate reason to be going after these private medical records. You cannot do that. And they're like, fine, we'll drop the civil subpoenas. And then they popped up with criminal subpoenas. And they secured in Texas. They, you know, went to a very competitive district in the state of Texas, blatant form shopping to get criminal subpoenas against hospitals that have no connection with Texas whatsoever. Everything about it is so outrageous that it's an obvious in run around those 8 court decisions, that they're going to Texas when that has no connection with any of these hospitals, and that they're using criminal subpoenas. And I mean, part of that is those are completely shrouded in secrecy. That's the grand jury process. It is, you know, notoriously super secret. These families don't even have a way to know that their children's medical records are being seized by the federal government. And then there's no limits on what the federal government can do with that information once it gets it. I mean, it's really a big deal.
0: Why do you think they're looking for the medical records? I mean, to get the doctors who help perform these procedures?
1: They want to scare the hell out of people. They know there's no criminal law that's being violated here. They know that. This is like mafia-like tactics. I mean, this is just an attempt to scare the hell out of people. Scare hospitals away from providing the care, scare doctors away from providing the care, and scare parents away from, you know, protecting their own children and supporting their own children. They want to make all of those groups, including parents, feel like they are in serious threat of being criminally prosecuted if they do anything to support a transgender child. I mean, really, I'm just speechless with the level of abuse of power here. It's really out of control.
0: Thanks so much for joining me, Shannon. It's your first time on the show, but I hope it won't be your last. That's Shannon Mintner, the legal director of the National Center for LGBTQ Rights. In other legal news today, there are continuing questions about whether the Trump administration is really moving to drop plans for that $1.8 billion fund to pay victims of alleged government weaponization. Yesterday, Acting Attorney General Todd Blanche announced that the fund won't advance. Quote, "We're not moving forward with the fund, period." But when asked about the fund today, President Trump did not confirm that it would be dropped, and in fact said that he loved the idea of the fund.
2: I'd have to ask the lawyers, I don't know. I know one thing, the weaponization. Are you talking about the weaponization fund?
3: Yeah, what's your decision?
2: The weaponization fund, as far as I'm concerned, was a beautiful thing. It was something I was I didn't make it, but I heard that. I thought that was the greatest thing because people like you have abused our people so badly. The fake news like CNN, like the New York Times and like others have abused our people. Wait a minute. Be quiet. Have abused our people so badly.
0: Certainly more to come on that anti-weaponization fund. And the House approved a war powers resolution that would halt the military action against Iran, defying President Trump as a handful of Republicans joined with Democrats to seek the end of the three-month-long war. Opposition to the war has only grown as the conflict drags on and as Trump struggles to negotiate a quick resolution. The resolution from the House does not immediately stop the war. It now goes to the Senate. And that's it for this edition of the Bloomberg Law Show. 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
7: News this hour from Town Hall. I'm Jason Walker. The House approving a war powers resolution that would halt the U.S. military action against Iran as a handful of Republicans joined the Democrats in the vote. Roll call Wednesday, 215 to 208. However, the next step, still uncertain. The Senate is moving forward with legislation to fund immigration enforcement agencies. That vote, 53 to 46, to begin debate on a $70 billion measure to fund ICE and the Border Patrol. A curfew to curb violent protests in and around the ICE detention center in Newark, New Jersey has been lifted. Here's correspondent Laura Winters with the story.
8: Newark's mayor, Democrat Ross Baraka, lifting the curfew for now outside Delaney Hall, the ICE detention center, where violent clashes have happened outside and where violent criminal illegal aliens are being held inside the building. New Jersey Governor Democrat Mikey Sherrill asking the New Jersey State Police to patrol outside the facility in an effort to control violent agitators, many who are from out of state and specifically from Portland. Laura Winters reporting.
7: It's the end of the NASA MAVEN Mars mission.
9: MAVEN was launched in 2013 to study the red planet's atmosphere. A year later.
10: Congratulations. MAVEN is now in Mars orbit.
11: Fantastic.
9: MAVEN mysteriously fell silent in early December after passing behind Mars. Data indicated it went into a fast spin, which disrupted its orbit and drained the onboard batteries. NASA has confirmed the mission is over. Officials say four other spacecraft around Mars, two U.S. and two European satellites, will pick up the slack. MAVEN is expected to remain in orbit for another 50 to 100 years before crashing into Mars. I'm Ed Donahue.
7: And more on these stories at townhall.com.
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7: United Nations calculates that nation-sized environmental footprints for AI and data centers in the coming years, and with that, some very huge numbers. More on the story from correspondent Julie Walker.
14: According to a United Nations University report, the environmental footprint of data centers already rivals some of the world's largest countries. The report also predicts their water and energy use and pollution will double in just 4 years as the use of AI grows. The report issued Wednesday found that last year, global data centers used 448 trillion watt hours of electricity, and that electricity produced about 208 million tons of carbon dioxide, about the same amount as Argentina. The study focused on energy use and did not examine the massive amount of water used to cool data centers. I'm Julie Walker.
7: Now, breaking news and analysis at townhall.com. Republican Senator Dan Sullivan is running for re-election in Alaska and is facing a field of 15 competitors. One of them is Dan Sullivan. Well, are you confused yet? We're going to call on correspondent Bernie Bennett in Washington to hopefully sort things out.
15: The senator told reporters in Washington on Tuesday that he thinks the appearance on the state's primary ballot of another Republican with the same name is a dirty political trick coordinated by Democrats and the campaign of his chief rival for the seat, former Democratic Representative Mary Pottola. He threatened a lawsuit to get to the bottom of it. Harry Child, the spokesperson for the Pottola campaign, said it has no involvement with either Sullivan campaign. Jenny Marie Stryker, executive director of the Alaska Democratic Party, said her organization, quote, is in no way affiliated with either Dan Sullivan. Bernie Bennett reporting.
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18: 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I'm Gary Kaltbaum, your host. Hey, thanks for being with us today. Glad you're here, ladies and gentlemen. Happy that you are listening. It is the 3rd of June, 2026. We are officially in hurricane season here in Florida. Yay! Where what do? We spend our days when we see something coming out of Africa. You know, that's where they start. And we start looking with the cone. We go to the NOAA website and just watch cones. That's what we do during hurricane season when something shows up. Yay. But the good news is, nothing yet. Last year was very quiet. Hopefully another quiet year. All right. And let me state for the record, 8:30 p.m. tonight, my Knicks. I have my father's picture. I will be placing it next to me in front of the TV, watching the Knicks game. When the greatest Knicks fan of all time was my father. Wish he was still around to be watching what we are watching. We'll see how it plays out. Fingers crossed for a good... I got to tell you, they look pretty damn good. That's all I can tell you. Anyway, In case you don't know, this is serious talk on everything that affects you. We're going to do the markets, the economy, your job, your industry, war, tariffs, corruption, sleaze, slime, you name it, we cover it, and we do it with any ulterior motive, any agenda, any bias. $39 trillion of debt says so. We're always told, Gary, you got to pick a side. No, we don't. We are on the side of good. And unfortunately, there'd be a lot of bad emanating from that place called D.C. But that said, if you do not get this radio show in your city, we're going to post it at GaryK.com. We're also going to post it on our X feed. If you don't follow us on X, you should put my name in and follow. We're very charming and sarcastic there. By the way, we hardly ever put anything on markets. And I don't know how anybody in my business can continue to post stocks on there without – I mean, when you post stocks on social media, I guess they have a good compliance division. That's all I can tell you. If you'd like to email me, just be nice. Oh, by the way, we'll post it on the YouTube channel of BizTV also. Ladies and gentlemen, I hope you don't mind. I'm going to spend this whole segment on one subject that we have warned you about. One subject. And the reason why we're going to talk about it, the whole segment, maybe more, is because you have been deceived. You've been deceived. And that's crypto. This is not about where it's going, but we're going to get into that, or what it's doing, but we're going to get into that. It's about what's said and why and all that. First off, you need to know a couple of things. Price moves the emotions. You know that, right? And it works on all of us. In the depths of the financial crisis in 08, I went to the bank and got $25,000 in cash because I thought the financial system was going to hell. For instance, price moves emotions. But there's also something that I call right versus not. You see, in front of you, they have paraded this whole crypto thing to you as the end-all be-all. Yet we have said to you, wait a minute, hold on. There's no sales, no earnings, no product, no service. People that are asked on TV, the experts are asked, what fundamentals back this up? And all they will tell you is, it's limited amount. Can't go higher. They can't tell you anything else. In the past, they have said, well, we're going to use it as currency. Didn't happen. I remember when somebody started using his currency and then it melted down and they were losing. And to this day, nobody can tell you. Yet, you have that woman who runs the ARK funds. And remember, listen carefully, she is the only person we ever mention that's in our business in a not so positive fashion. And the reason is because we hate outlandish crap. We hate the people that say we're crashing all the time. We hate's a big word. We loathe, we dislike the people that say we're crashing all the time. We loathe the people that give out 1.5 million target for Bitcoin in 4 years, which would basically be, what, 20-fold? Well, not anymore, more than 20-fold. Yet they still get paraded in front of you. And I will tell you, leading up into the end of last year, you had some famous people, I'm not going to mention who, say we're going to be at 150,000 at the end of December. And when December came along, well, they said the end of January. Well, they're not being asked anymore. Now, this is not about where it's going. It's about what it's been doing and what I am seeing right now. And I'm not big into reasoning because I'm a big believer that price is price. Price is price. That's what I'm a big believer in. Price is price. Patterns are patterns. Uptrends are uptrends. Downtrends are downtrends. I've noticed in recent weeks a quieting down of the crypto people because crypto's been murdered. And of course, throughout the years, we've been telling you, you know, there's like 32,000 coins they try to come out with. You know that, right? I have a website that I go to. There's 32,000 coins. No, really. And of course, most are zero. But there's still plenty of them out there with serious. Well, let me just give you a couple. As of this second, Bitcoin is worth $1.3 trillion, they're telling me, based on how many there are out there and what the price is. Ethereum is $217 billion. There's something called Tether, $188 billion. Something called BNB, never even heard of that, $83 billion. So there's still money out there. Dogecoin, which came out as a lark, is at $15 billion. And I can go on and on and on and on and on. But once you get to number 40, we're only at a billion. So, and a lot of them are trading at a few cents, some a little bit more than that. Crypto's in a bear market now. Any way you cut it. Crypto is in a bear market. Any way you cut it. I don't care what anybody tells you. I saw somebody on TV lie about it last week. Acting fine was the two words that was said. And why is it acting fine? Because we've seen this before. It's had drops like this before, it's acting fine. Not that it's down 50% since October, it's acting fine because we've seen it before. That's what I mean by just be careful of the bullcrap. Remember, people that are paraded in front of you have an interest, including me. But if you notice, we're very careful about shouting and touting and all that. Up next, what we're seeing and reasons. That's up next on Investor's Edge.

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29: 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So we're talking crypto. And of course, we have the crypto president. But of course, he's been a little bit quieter on it because price moves emotions. And how dare the president be involved in something that's going the wrong way? And of course, his sons are involved with crypto. And of course, underhanded through the presidency. And in case you don't know, they've been destroyed. There, whatever they were involved with has absolutely croaked. Their stock they're involved with has gone from 14.5 to 93 cents. And this is not a rip on them. I'm letting you know that even they are getting hit by this. And this is all happening with the complete backing of the White House. How can it be? Well, I'm going to pose, I think, a valid answer to what's going on. Remember, there is not a thing that backs crypto. It is just an asset play. That's all it is. There's no product, no service, nothing underlying it except they tell you it's a limited amount. They don't tell you they tried to come out with 32,000 of them. Dennis Rodman came out with the pot coin. That went to zero. Mark Cuban tried to come out with a coin, and I believe it went to zero overnight. And he's somebody. And as I go through this list of this website, a ton of it is at zero. So what do I think is going on? Fear and greed. That's what's going on. Price moving emotions going on. It is not like, listen carefully, someone can go and look at Bitcoin and say, well, they did $6 billion in revenues. It's up 55%. Earnings are up 30%. They're coming out with a new product. Nobody can do that. All they can do is hope that it goes back up. That's all. And there's not a person that can argue what I'm telling you. It's as simple as that. My good guess, and I think it's a good guess, is that the people in crypto are, I wouldn't call them gunslingers, but they are, you know, gamblers. And they are watching Micron and SanDisk and these other things going ape you know what to the upside. And look what's happening to my crypto. What do you think they're doing? And as they do it, what do you think happens? It feeds on itself. That's it. I think that's a pretty darn good guess. And there's no way of valuing it at all. There's no way of valuing it. And then you have the other problem, which I've been warning you about forever. You're welcome. MicroStrategy, which is now called Strategy, where I have told you that is not a strategy. Oh, we're going to turn the company into a Bitcoin hedge fund and use leverage and debt to just keep buying more. There's only one problem. if you're leveraged on an asset that keeps going lower, you're going to get called. So MicroStrategy's gone from 457 to 126 since last July. But as I told you, the guy would go on TV and say everything's fine. And what did we tell you? Everything's not fine. And there you have it. And the stock getting pummeled. Ethereum's weaker. They don't even talk about Ethereum anymore. By the way, that's all they used to talk about. I was told Ethereum was going to be the end-all be-all because it's blockchain this and blockchain that. That's what I was told. You remember that? You remember that, right? Of course you do. So it got roughed up again today. Back to 65,000. Which has me lead into one simple statement. And if you had a chart, you would be able to see what I am seeing. There are simple ETFs for Bitcoin. One is GBTC. That's a symbol. The other is IBIT. They look the same. Both are approaching, of course, together, the February, March, early March, and late March lows. And when I switch from a daily chart to a weekly chart, let me simply state, it had better not break those lows. Because as we have told you, when vital support is broken, it usually invites more selling. And in case you don't know, there are institutions in this thing. In case you don't know, and we warned you about this, all these investment bankers that used to call Bitcoin crap and actually use the other word for crap.

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9: With SRN News, I'm Jason Walker. Ukrainian long-range drone striking an oil terminal in St. Petersburg, setting it on fire. That attack comes as the Russian city is hosting a major event for attracting foreign capital. Drones hit the terminal one day after Moscow launched a massive attack on Kyiv. SpaceX will raise, it says, $75 billion when it goes public this month, setting the stage for the largest ever stock market debut and putting Elon Musk on course to becoming the first ever trillionaire in the world. Police say a man held 10 people hostage in a California office building before the FBI shot and killed him, bringing the 15-hour standoff to an end. Bakersfield police say that none of the hostages were hurt in that incident. This is SRN News.
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16: 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He's a Cinderella boy.
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17: Comes highly recommended. You're going to feel better if you talk to him.
18: So, as always, if anything changes, we will let you know. But now crypto is on what we call a ledge. By the way, Ethereum has broken that ledge already. And we hope you have listened. Simple as that. I've noticed there's not a lot of talk now about it anymore. I've noticed that. I don't blame them. I don't blame them. It's a classic bear market. And we'll just leave it at that. We'll let you know if that area support gets taken out. And I want you to remember a couple of things again. The big institutions really got going on it after it got into the 100,000 plus. Just want you to remember. And I promise you, price will affect emotion as well as words. We hope it works out because there's a lot of bucks in there. But we're just letting you know right now, ew. And am I surprised? Yes. Because for a long while, it would tag the NASDAQ for a long while. Not anymore. And when, by the way, this goes for, and I'm not saying, have you seen what Pokemon cards are going for? These are just cards. A Pokemon. The amount, the prices for these tangibles that don't do anything except you collect them are going bonkers to the upside. I wonder. I don't know if you know this, but diamonds, the price of diamonds have crumbled. While the price, expensive watches, I'm told have been dropping like a rock. We'll see. By the way, one of my biggest mistakes ever was when my kids told me about Pokemon and there was a stock called 4Kids Entertainment back then. And I'm like, I am buying that. I think it went up like 8, 9, 10-fold. It was hot for a while. Anyway, sorry to tell you, but the Dow is down 620 today, the NASDAQ 238, NASDAQ 100 only down 89, because the SOX was up 190 again today. And thank you, Adam, for doing the show yesterday. Here's what happened yesterday. Google, Alphabet, announces $80 billion. Of offering stock and debt for AI. So what do you think jumped? Anything that's a benefactor. Today it was the semiconductor equipment companies, more semiconductor chips. Yesterday was some opticals and this and that. amazingly, Google, Alphabet, their $80 billion of stock in debt. The stock has dropped $150 billion in market cap since the announcement, which has me questioning, wait a minute. This is what's driving it? We'll see what the final outcome is. Just letting you know. Just letting you know. The news on Google, $80 billion. I don't know if you know this, but announcements of $1 billion used to be huge. $80 billion. Also yesterday, the CEO of NVIDIA comes out and says Marvell is going to be a $1 trillion stock. This stock went up like 70 bucks yesterday, was up 30-something today, did fall back at the end of the day. Can't go up forever, right? So I'm just letting you know it's weird. In the Dow today, you want weird? IBM goes up 100 bucks in a few days. Down 24 bucks today. It's like trading like a penny stock. So that's like 150 Dow points. Microsoft, you had a good software move to the upside. Dropped 14 bucks today. That's about 90 Dow points. Visa down another 5. Visa and MasterCard are right at new yearly lows. Salesforce down 10, pullback. And let me tell you, on top of Visa and MasterCard, American Express down 10. The credit card companies are acting like the south end of a northbound jackass. Financials had a rough day today, but some of the big banks have been acting fine and they just pulled back. But other things in financial land, ew. And of course, as we've been telling you, avoid most retail, avoid housing, defense stocks, the travel stocks, though a couple act okay. Insurance is no go. Restaurants, my goodness gracious, they've crashed some restaurant stocks. The latest, Shake Shack. They just crashed this thing. By the way, you know what a crash is? 106 to 55 in the last 7 weeks. That's a crash. You want to know what a crash is? Domino's. 500 to 300. So just letting you know, away from semiconductors, artificial intelligence, optical, data storage, memory, there's still a bunch of areas that

That's a little bit of the markets. Yields bounced today. Oil's up today. As I have said to you, and again, I don't believe our administration has any control of what's going on in the Middle East, in spite of what the president says. I am standing behind him, standing next to him, wishing him well, hoping for great things, but there is no doubt in my mind they have no control of what's going on. Unfortunately. And he keeps saying things, and Iran immediately comes out and says he's full of it. Oh, we've been talking to Mullah. No, we haven't. Oh, they told us they're going to get rid of nuclear. No, we didn't. Think about that. It's so weird to watch. And when I watch him, I have to sit there and say, no, it didn't. No, they didn't. No, we didn't. No, we didn't. No, we didn't. Where's he getting that from? Up next, what else be going on? I'm Gary. This is the one and only Investor's Edge.

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1: With SRN News, I'm Jason Walker. A curfew to curb violent protests around the ICE Detention Center, New Jersey, has been lifted. Here's correspondent Laura Winters.
2: Newark's Mayor, Democrat Ross Baraka, lifting the curfew for now outside Delaney Hall, the ICE Detention Center, where violent clashes have happened outside and where violent criminal illegal aliens are being held inside the building. New Jersey Governor, Democrat Mikey Sherrill, asking the New Jersey State Police to patrol outside the facility in an effort to control violent agitators, many who are from out of state and specifically from Portland. Laura Winters reporting.
1: The Senate moving forward with the legislation that would fund immigration enforcement agencies. That vote for 53-46 to begin debate on the $70 billion bill to fund ICE. This is SR.
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9: 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And by the way, I got emails. It turns out the guy at MicroStrategy sold some Bitcoin for the first time ever, supposedly. The question is, was he forced to? Was he forced to? My answer, I don't know. I don't know. I don't know. I don't know. I don't know. In the news. So yesterday, I was on a conference call, or whatever you would call it. Anybody know who Ron Barron is? Ron Barron is a big mutual funds company, and I think he's still the biggest owner of Tesla and bought it ages ago, and he was an early investor in SpaceX, and they own a ton of that. And obviously he's going to do very well when the IPO comes out, which I do believe is in the next week or two. By the way, I'll stop right there on that first. There is also talk with markets about these big IPOs coming out and crowded things out. The answer is I don't know. We'll see how it goes. So I watched Ron Barron yesterday, and I got to tell you, before I go over what he said, when I look at the valuation of SpaceX and what SpaceX is going to come out versus their sales, I think the valuation is obscene. If they're coming out with the valuation they are saying, upwards of $1.5 trillion, I believe it's obscene. But then I sat there and watched Ron Barron explain that he thinks where this is going to go. And talking the truth, just so you know, SpaceX is also XAI, as well as Starlink, which, by the way, is the greatest internet on Earth. You ever been on an airplane's internet and how bad it is? Well, I did Starlink coming from Hawaii. Over the Pacific, it was fantastic. Anyway, he believes, I'm just telling you what he's saying, and we are not advocating anything. He's saying that he believes Starlink's going to do trillions. It's going to be the internet of the world. He believes that The amount of launches SpaceX going to do going forward is going to be gargantuan. Just remember, they get to bring down the rocket and put it up again. And the numbers he was talking, if it wasn't Ron Barron, who, by the way, has a lot of cred, I would have been like, shut up. That said, I still remember when the first stock went over $1 trillion. And I couldn't believe it. There's no way anything's going to be $1 trillion. Well, you got some at $4 and $5 trillion now. Just letting you know, I have no clue the outcome, but I like wanted to believe everything the guy had to say. That they're going to do trillions and trillions and trillions. And he was giving out numbers that he think the market cap of SpaceX is going to be. I'm like, what? And you want to believe him because he was the guy who was telling you about Tesla when everybody was making fun of him. But that's a piker compared to the trillions and trillions and trillions that they're talking about. So just letting you know. And you can look up Ron Barron and whether you like him or not or whatever. And let me repeat. We're not advocating anything. We are answering the most asked questions. And boy, are we getting hit with SpaceX. And SpaceX. And SpaceX. And it's highly talked about. And I don't blame it for being highly talked about. Going to be interesting to watch. Just remember, always, eventually, valuation will matter. Always. It's a fact of life. That's how it works. Boy, I am interested in seeing how this plays out big time. Ray Dalio. Go look his name up. His book, what is it called, Principles? He says U.S. is past the point of no return on debt. He worries about a financial repression coming because of it. Cross the debt threshold from which it cannot return, and the Federal Reserve may soon be forced into a 1930-style policy of holding interest rates artificially low. In case you don't know, he's the Bridgewater Associates founder, one of the big hedge fund guys of all time. Says $7 trillion in federal spending against $5 trillion in revenue is squeezing the economy like plaque in the arteries. Sounds like somebody you know. And just do not forget, Trump, Biden, Trump, Obama, Bush. They're all to blame. I blame Bush and Trump even more. Because they're supposedly the conservative Republicans that aren't conservative. And Trump is the big disappointment because he's had two times to do something about it. And we'll see in time whether Mr. Dalio's right. And you know how we'll know he's right? The market will be in trouble. And the Fed will have their hands forced into easy money city, which would create that inflation again. Remember, the inflation we had was created by Jay Powell, printing to $9 trillion, taking rates down to zero, buying up the whole frickin' bond market and distorting everything. That is what happened. And then we'll throw Joe Biden in there with his $1.8 trillion Inflation Reduction Act that he admitted did not do anything on inflation. Do you know why inflation finally came down? Because they stopped printing. And he raised rates to stop the inflation. Duh. You have a great day. Drive carefully. When you get home, do like we do. Quite simple. Make sure you hug your family, hug your children. They will feel better. You will feel better. I promise they will be well. Have a good night. Bye-bye.
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12: News this hour from Town Hall. I'm Jason Walker. House approving a war powers resolution. It would halt U.S. military action against Iran. Several Republicans joined the Democrats in that vote. Roll call Wednesday, 215 to 208. But the next step, well, that's uncertain. Trump administration has placed sanctions on Iran's largest digital asset exchange, Novatex. Officials say the company processed 50% of Iran's digital asset income last year and supports sanctions invasion. It's still unclear why New Jersey Congressman Tom Kaine Jr. has not been seen on Capitol Hill since the fifth day of March. Here's correspondent Laura Winters.
13: House Speaker Mike Johnson says he knows what is going on with New Jersey Congressman Republican Tom Kaine Jr., but is going to let him divulge the details when he's ready. Speaker Johnson says he knows what his health issue is, but that the congressman has asked him not to say what the problem is. Johnson says he's going to honor that.
12: United States has some ongoing talks that are apparently involving Greenland.
14: Secretary of State Marco Rubio is providing an update on discussions involving Greenland and regional security.
15: The truth be told, we are actually involved in conversations with Greenland and Denmark on the use of Denmark for on the use of Greenland for collective defense for all of us. It's a key part of missile defense, but we're involved in those talks right now, so I think we're in a good place on it.
14: Willie Nelson, the White House.
12: So the NBA's hopes of starting a new independent league in Europe by the end of 2027, reportedly right on schedule. In the meantime, the New York Knicks have defeated the San Antonio Spurs in San Antonio Wednesday night. Final was 105-95, taking a 1-0 lead in the series. Game 2, Friday night in San Antonio. More on these stories, townhall.com.
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24: Good afternoon, fellow investors, and welcome back to Invest Talk. This is our, what are we, Wednesday? Wednesday, June 6th. June 6th. I'm looking at a 6, so it's not June 6th. It's June 3rd. June 3rd, 2026 edition of Invest Talk. Appreciate you all tuning in. So much to talk about on today's show. Very interesting markets that we're just starting to see a little weakness today. One day, doesn't make a trend, but certainly a lot to unpack why that might have happened. We had big earnings after hours from names like Broadcom. There was one other big one as well. I can't remember off the top of my head, but both were down pretty big. I think it was a software name. When was it? I'll remember it later in the show. But my point here is a lot to unpack, a lot of economic news that we'll get to. But most importantly, will be your calls. Whatever is on your mind, don't hesitate to pick up the phone, give us a call, 888-99-CHART. That is the number. As always, whatever money question came to mind, maybe you thought about it last night while you're laying in bed. Maybe it's something that sparked your interest today at work, or maybe a headline you saw and you're trying to decide whether you should take that seriously or not. Whatever it is, we are here for all of it. I encourage you to give us a call 24 hours a day, 7 days a week, 888-99-CHART. Now, as you likely know, we wrapped up our Best Talk Wealth webinar on May 6th about inflation. And we now have a recording over on our YouTube channel. So go check that out. But most importantly will be our next one, which is about income. And our next wealth webinar is coming up on June 30th. So less than a month away, Tuesday, 12 to 1 p.m. Pacific time, Tuesday, June 30th, 12 to 1 p.m. Pacific time, Beyond the Yield, How to Invest for Your Income Needs. Very important one. In today's world where more and more people are retiring, they're looking for that income generation without the large potential loss, which can happen if you overstep your risk boundaries. And we're going to look at that. Where does it make sense to take a little risk? Where do you want to completely avoid? All of that, when it comes to income, we're going to look at it. So head over to investtalk.com and register. Now, in just a bit, we'll talk about today's market performance. We'll run down the show topics that we'll touch on in the hour. But as usual, we'll tackle this first caller question now. Oh, we're doing a live call. I thought I was going to be, okay, we're going to talk to Richard in Santa Clarita, wants to talk about treasury bills.
25: Yes, thanks, Justin, for once again taking my call. I've been a listener of this show for a long time, like over 10 years, and I try to catch every episode. But one of the things, I have a question going back to what Steve Teasley used to say, and maybe emphasized it because it were the conditions back then. But he always said that whenever the 10-year treasury is lower than the 2-year, when you have the inverted rate there, he said historically always it follows with a recession. And he said that recession, it may not be next month or in 5 months or maybe even 18 months, but we did have a period of time a while back where the was an inversion that took was a long time lasting, and then finally it switched back to more the normal. So does that mean, and given what you've said about there are so many factors now, from the war to AI and a lot of things competent. Will that, how does that hold? I mean, taking that into consideration, I don't think we've had a recession since the last inversion.
24: Yeah, that's definitely true that we didn't have an official recession, because it did invert back in 2 year, 10 year, there it is, yield spread. I have all this data, sometimes it takes a second to find. Yeah, so that was back in 2023, into early 2024, where it was inverted. So I think that we're in a new era. That was post-World War II when things were a bit different. Now, what we have is what we call in the industry now, fiscal dominance, where, yes, there can, and there's a lot of manipulation of the yield curve by Treasury, the Fed. They can do it based on issuance. Are they issuing on the long end or the short end, all of that. And then the powers that be, they don't want a recession. They don't want to preside over a recession. So they'll put through some sort of spending packages, whether that's an emergency through some sort of a war, things like that. Whatever it is, they're manufacturing. And that's why I say the risk to most people, the risk to markets, is really a crash up. That's kind of what you're seeing now. Everyone's worrying about 08 type of deflationary bust crash. And that certainly could happen for short stints, but you've seen those short stints are hit with some sort of stimulus. And in the background now, you have such a large deficit. And that large deficit means huge interest payments. We know it's now over $1 trillion a year, higher than the military spending, at least for now. And what that is basically government spending, right? That's government spending, because they're spending on interest, and that's going into people's pockets. That's dollars being created. And so that is kind of underlying everything, and really, pun intended, no pun intended, trumps everything now, to a degree. Not entirely, but definitely has this veneer of just stimulus underneath the surface that's coming from government spending and government largesse, government effectively stimulus that's happening every single year with our deficits so large, right? We're at, 5-6% deficit to GDP ratio, which those are levels that you see during a recession. And so it's very hard to have a true recession when the government's spending that much. The real worry is that eventually, if the bond market takes away the printing press, basically saying we're no longer willing to finance you. I think that's farther off than people understand, mainly because the Treasury issuance schedule, are they issuing the long and the short end right now? And even under Trump, under the Biden administration, they were all kind of pushing on the low end, or the short end, which is issuing short dated Treasury bonds, which I think is what you kind of asked about originally. And that is stimulative to the overall economy. There's a lot of banks that want to own that type of paper, and so they're easy to find financing in the short term. What that ultimate release valve will be is the dollar. And that's why the dollar has been structurally weak for a couple of years now. And even when the expectation for Fed rate hikes increases, you're not seeing a big rally in the dollar. I see structural downside in the dollar, and that is the release valve of all this money printing, all this fiscal dominance, all this fiscal largesse. So I know I talked a lot there. I kind of went on a tangent, but hopefully that gave you some perspective on what's going on with the underlying economy and why we're not seeing a recession, even though we had that inverted yield curve.
25: Okay. All right. Well, thank you very much.
24: No problem. Thanks for the call, Richard. Yeah, very interesting environment we're operating in here. Very new one. You have to get used to it. But we're heading into a quick break, and I welcome your calls now. Whatever's on your mind, maybe that sparked a question that you want to ask me right now. So give me a call. Either way, 888-99-CHART.
0: Sure. Serious investors are certain to have finance and investment questions.
1: I'm looking at an ETF. It's Goldman Sachs, NASDAQ.
0: And the best person to ask your question in the right way is you.
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24: This isn't really a copper play. This is a iron ore play with some aluminum copper.
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3: 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I haven't missed an episode in over 5 years.
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24: Now, we had a great show yesterday. We looked into the story about how 10-year treasury yields are about to break out and what that means for bond and equity investors. We also answered a listener question on Mueller Industries that was submitted via the our InvestTalk YouTube channel. And if you happen to miss it, go check it out. And as always, the best way to follow InvestTalk is by checking us out and wherever you get your podcasts. Now, we have a lot of ground to cover over the next 45 minutes or so, and time permitting, we'll get to all of it, which is our main focus point about gold. It's usually a safe haven. It isn't really playing out as expected despite the war, but we'll talk about why. And there's actually a direct link, in my mind, of why gold has pulled back from its early February highs and the war in Iran, which you would expect higher inflation because of the war. Well, that's not really manifesting in higher gold prices. Once again, I'll tell you my perspective on why, as well as what's going on with central banks globally and why still there remains a longer term uptrend in place. So we'll look at that story. We'll also look at the Chinese solar industry. What's going on with that? You think you get a boost from what's going on in the Middle East, but so far, not so much. We'll talk about that. And then oil stocks, not the companies, talking about the inventory of oil, the lowest level in two decades. So when will we finally see that super spike in oil prices? We'll look at that story as well. We also have voice bank calls. One is on the EUAD. It's an ETF that holds European aerospace and defense companies. And then UROY, Uranium Royalty Corp, U-R-O-Y. So you have a question on those two. And, of course, questions that came in via the comment section over on our InvestTalk YouTube channel. But most importantly, as always, are your live calls. So whatever's on your mind, don't hesitate to reach out. 888-99-CHART is how you get through and ask your question 24 hours a day, 7 days a week. Let's take a quick look at the markets today. It was a pretty broad-based sell-off. First one in a while. Large cap growth certainly struggled the most after had been the leader. And this is kind of how it works, right? You have when markets are not correlated, there's a very low correlation right now between the different sectors. And right now, today you got those that had been strong, names like Nvidia, names like Oracle, Palantir, some of even the financial names, had been strong, but recently, at least today, they were weak. So Nvidia down 3.3, Microsoft down 2.7, Oracle down 5%, IBM down 6%. Then in the finance space, Morgan Stanley down 2%, Goldman Sachs down 2%, Visa down 2%, MasterCard down almost 2%, Bank of America down 2%. So a lot of weakness there, but strength out of pockets such as Intel, AMD, so the chip names continue to do well. Although you'll probably see them down tomorrow because after hours, Broadcom is down, I think, 6% or so, something like that, as of the current time. But then you had some strength out of product manufacturing companies like Caterpillar, Lam Research, Applied Materials, and healthcare. Healthcare is bouncing back. Medtronic's had pretty good earnings after and a good reaction there, the beat. So that was good. Industrial sector did well. Process manufacturing did well. Energy did well. As once again, what's going on in the Middle East is there's no resolution. Not a lot of headlines here, but clearly it's not moving really in any direction. The Straits of Hormuz remains closed. And once again, it's very clear that Iran holds the cards and the current administration is going to have to give in at some point. Probably, frankly, you're probably going to have to see oil prices reaccelerate to the upside, probably past 125, maybe in the 150 level. That's where you'll probably get some sort of resolution. ISM services came in for May 54.5, up from 53.6% in April and ahead of consensus. So that was overall a positive. ADP private payrolls, 122,000 in May, ahead of consensus and the highest in 16 months. And this goes back to what I've been saying is, despite all the headlines and all of that, what you have to look at is under the hood. This is what we look at all the time as our banks lending. Are the credit markets seizing up? Is there anything that's preventing from more economic activity from happening besides just a little bit higher prices for underlying commodities? The answer is not really, and that is why the markets continue to remain strong. Now, that could change, but as of now, things are doing okay. Well, we're heading into a break.
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6: 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I would like to get a broad index fund to diversify my portfolio. I like the idea of dividends for income for retirement. What do you think of ticker symbol SCHD, Schwab U.S. Dividend Equity ETF? I look forward to hearing your feedback on the show. Thank you.
24: Looking at SCHD, a very popular dividend fund, low expense ratio. The SEC yield 3.2%. So solid, not amazing, but for a dividend fund, it's pretty good. What I always say with any of these dividend ETFs or dividend funds is most of them are just closet large cap value ETFs. That's bottom line. Just how they're tilted, the type of companies that pay dividends. It leans towards value type of names. And that's why if you look at its exposure to things like technology, 19%, roughly half of what the overall S&P is. And then 18% is consumer defensive, which is called consumer staples, 18% there. Healthcare also 18%. And then everything else is in the single digits, less than 0.04% in utilities, which is interesting because utilities usually pay nice dividends. Industrials only 7%. Cyclicals only 6%, financial services 9%, real estate 0%. I would think there'd be that as well. So, you know, my issue here is that if you look at its three top holdings, actually energy is 15%. Sorry. So that is kind of an inflationary asset. When you're in an inflationary environment, there are three sectors that don't tend to do very well. Number one is technology typically. Now, right now, that's not happening. So, you know, there are always kind of anomalies and you're seeing the chip cycle right now that's really driving tech forward. But usually multiples come down for technology names. But once again, not happening currently, but will happen once. One of the reasons why it's usually bad is because the Fed tightens into higher inflation and that brings multiples down. Think 2022 timeframe. The Fed's not doing that right now. The Fed's actually mildly stimulative. And until they start to tighten, you know, tech will probably do relatively well. But I digress. Then you get into consumer defensive and healthcare. And these are two sectors that in many ways are negatively impacted by higher inflation because of higher input costs. They feel higher energy input costs. They feel the higher cost of labor, because both of those industries are very labor intensive. So, and input costs. So think if you're a consumer defensive company, think of consumer staple, think of packaged food companies, think of cleaning products, things like that. The input costs of those products go up as well. So those are sectors that tend to not do very well also. So, and if you look right now, what's been down its luck over the past few months, healthcare and consumer staples. So if you look at the overall exposure here, I don't love it. I really don't. And you can see that in the performance of this particular fund. What are we doing this year? It's up. I guess it is. Wow. It's up pretty nice this year, surprisingly. Up 19%. I think that's because of what's going on with its largest holding, which is Qualcomm. But last year, go look at last year. SP was up, 17% in that range? This is only up 4%. And then if you look longer term, 2024 is up 11%. The broader index is up 17%. 2023, this is up 4.5%. The broader index is up 14.3%. 2022, when the market was down big, this was down about 3%. So it definitely held water. It's lower risk. But I just think you can do better. I would want some utility exposure. I would want some REIT exposure. I'd want more industrial exposure. So that is my issue. I don't hate it. It gets a 3 out of 5 stars from Morningstar. 3 out of 5. So not bad, not great. It's just very popular. I just think you can find much better out there. But it's not a terrible fund. Now, from time to time, we get questions via the Best Talk podcast review on iTunes. We love those because we get to them quickly. JDC Barut gave us 5 stars and said, would you buy now or continue watching MLM? MLM, if I remember correctly, this is, yeah, Martin Murata Materials. Okay, if I remember correctly, they make highway salts. Oh, no, that's what it is. Different company. This makes materials that go crushed stone, sand, gravel, that is distributed, focused on aggregate, cement, downstream products, paving services. Okay, so we're in the zone of what I thought it was. I remember what it was. Free cash flow, $1 billion, $35 billion market cap, decent balance sheet, return on equity is 10%. Not great, not terrible. Long term, this is kind of where it's at, kind of around the 10% return on equity level, which, once again, not a whole lot to write home about. The chart is just so-so, relative strength of 32, certainly not great. PE based on forward-looking earnings of $22.81, a $583 stock. I'm just giving it I'm passing. I'm choosy with my capital. So I'd want to find something I'm more excited about. This I'm not.
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11: With SRN News, I'm Jason Walker. No announcement as yet that President Trump plans to attend an NBA Finals game at New York's Madison Square Garden next week. However, NBA Commissioner Adam Silver has hinted at the president's intentions when he said sports remains something that unifies even in divided times. In the NBA Championship Series, game number one tonight in San Antonio, and the Knicks have defeated the Spurs 105-95. Game two Friday night, again in San Antonio. Ford is a major recall. They're recalling 420,000 vehicles because of a seatbelt issue that may result in an injury in an accident. Automakers also recalling 4,600 Bronco Sport and Maverick vehicles. That is because of an incident that related to a suspension-related issue. SRN News.
12: This is Carol Platt-Liebau for townhall.com. America is celebrating its 250th birthday, but it's been hard to get the party started. Many Americans remember our bicentennial in 1976. It wasn't long after Watergate and the Vietnam War. It was even a presidential election year. But we put all of that on hold to celebrate our great nation. How long ago that seems. This year, the administration launched a nonpartisan Freedom 250 initiative to give America a spectacular birthday party. But left-wing activists targeted artists scheduled to perform at the national concert, leading some to withdraw and turning what should have been a patriotic event into a political fight. Instead of bringing Americans together, the celebration has become another arena for political conflict. That's unfortunate and revealing. It shows how much work remains to restore unity in our country, pride in our history, and confidence in our future.
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24: Now, our main focus point today is about the gold markets, and a lot are confused by it, especially since its peak in early February, when there was just a lot of fervor, a lot of positive sentiment after a very good year. Not shocking to see it pull back. It's pulled back a little bit more, I think, than most have expected. And it's correlated with what's happening in the Middle East. Now, a lot of market participants will say, well, higher inflation should be a tailwind for gold prices. Now, that's usually the case when central banks are also neutral to dovish. But over the past couple of months, they become a little more hawkish. That's part of it here, where expectations for one Fed rate hike by year end is at 41%. 14% chance there'll be two rate hikes, and a 2% chance there'll be three rate hikes. It's a big move from just a couple of months ago. 1 month ago, there's a 12% chance of a cut and only a 9% chance of a rate hike. That's pushed the dollar up a little bit. Once again, those are short-term headwinds. But to me, the bigger headwind does actually have to do directly with what's happening in the Middle East, because a lot of these Middle East countries that are big oil exporters, OPEC, shall we say, they are not getting the revenue that they normally do from their exports. So what are they doing instead to keep themselves afloat? Well, they're selling assets. What assets do they typically hold? Well, a lot of gold, a lot of treasuries, things like that. It's also one of the reasons why rates continue to go up. So that's very underappreciated in this market. There's more catalyst potentially for gold going forward. You have big jobs data coming up next week. But overall, once this geopolitical situation stabilizes at some point, because it will come to a head and there'll be probably some resolution, that to me will be the catalyst for an unpinning of gold prices that really keeps the structural theme intact. Why? Because central banks continue to be net buyers. And this is the underappreciated or often forgotten aspect of what's going on, what has gone on really since the start of the Ukraine war in 2022, when Washington, under the Biden administration, confiscated Russia's dollar-denominated assets, mainly treasuries. So central banks started to diversify. And as of now, gold has overtaken U.S. government bonds as the world's top reserve asset. Counts for 27% of all global central bank reserve assets. That was the end of last year. It's up 20% year over year. While treasuries fell from 25% of global central bank assets to 22%. Euro-denominated assets, unchanged at 15%. So that's clearly what's happening here. It's not like they're selling all these other paper assets to buy gold. They're just selling dollar-denominated assets and mainly treasuries to buy this gold. Now, the world's central banks now hold 36,000 tons of gold, almost as much as during the peak of the Bretton Woods era, when the U.S. dollar was pegged to bullion and foreign exchange rates to other countries were fixed to gold. Back then, central banks held 38,000 tons of gold. So we're approaching those levels, probably past it, this year. Now, even with the big run-up in gold prices last year, central banks actually reduced their purchases. Still buying a lot, 850 tons last year, but it's after 3 years in a row of net purchases of more than 1,000 tons per year. Who are the biggest buyers since the Ukraine war? China, Poland, Turkey, and India. Who was the single biggest buyer last year? You're surprised to hear this. It was actually the stablecoin Tether. They purchased more than 100 tons of gold. Now, despite Turkey being one of the biggest accumulators last year, they actually were net sellers. Well, say not so. They loaned or sold 130 tons of gold after the Ukraine war. And that goes to show you why gold is under pressure over the past few months. It's just because of the Ukraine war. Countries like Turkey that need liquidity, need access to capital, and a lot of them are selling their gold. So to me, this is more of a short-term blip, but the long-term structural tailwinds remain in play. Now let's pivot back to another listener question right now from 888-99-CHART.
1: Hi, Duncan from New York. Thank you for all that you do. I just would like to go over the ETF, EUAD. It's an aerospace ETF, mostly focused on Europe. I got it when the war started out in Iran. Going back to talking to AI and thinking about which would be a good ETF to invest in, and AI gave me this, and then it was too late. I think I learned my lesson in that. But I'm looking to free up some positions, and I was thinking about selling this one. With the current environment right now, I know it's important to be diversified. I already have some ETFs in other foreign equities, such as South Korea and Brazil. Should I keep this ETF in my portfolio, or should I be able to unload this and use this capital for somewhere else? Thank you for all that you do. Have a great day. Bye.
24: Oh, this is great. I love this call because we've said it before. AI is not good at picking telling you what to invest in. It's not. It's historically, it just go look. I've seen every study of this, and its timing is horrible because it thinks. Okay. So what you have to understand about AI is that it's going to give you a middle of the road answer. It's going to say it confidently. And for most things, the middle of the road is good. It's a balance between two extremes, potentially. It's giving you the generally accepted answer for a bunch of different things. It's giving you the base answer for how to do X, Y, and Z, or whatever you're querying it for. But what that means is it's not going to give you anything that interesting or really good when it wants to give you investment advice. You do not take AI's advice because look at this, EAUD. When did the Iran war start? End of February. This was trading at what? $46 per share. And basically, since the beginning of the Iran war, this has been trending lower. Now we're at the close today, around 36, 39 and change. So it's down, 12, 15%? And what's the market in? It's obviously up. So, yes, you should sell this. This is in the downtrend. This clearly peaked out back in October of last year. And it's just been losing momentum ever since. It tried to break out again in January, failed, and then had a little bump up again at the start of the Iran war, but didn't make a new high. And that was another tell. And this is where it goes back to hiring a professional. I could have told you this. If you called me on the day of Iran war and said, should I buy this? And I looked at this chart, I would be like, why isn't this breaking out? you would think that what's going on in the Middle East and in Ukraine would drive more investment in European defense stocks. So it should be breaking out. But this already had a move in 2020. Let's see. It came out in fall of 24. Had a good move last year. And once again, peaked out in the fall. So to me, the story is waning. The momentum's waning. The flows are waning into this

0: So this is a fantastic lesson everybody out there should understand. It's why we say don't follow the headlines. Follow price action. Follow fundamentals. The headlines, more often than not, will lead you astray. They will not lead you to a good investment. And AI certainly will not lead you to a good investment. Now, can it help you with research, stress testing ideas, and understanding why things may be happening, etc.? Sure. But it's up to you, the human being, to use your own brain and not blindly follow the lemming. Remember, that's what's kind of getting the lemmings. It's getting the sentiment of the lemmings. That's what an AI chatbots are designed to do. And sometimes the lemmings are fine for most things, but not when it comes to investing. Let's go talk to Sammy in San Francisco looking at Salesforce CRM.
1: Hey, thanks, Justin, for taking my call. Would like to get your thoughts on CRM. It hit a low of 163 earlier this year, and it has bounced back a little bit, and now it looks like it's going back lower. Do you think this is a good time to get in, or should I wait longer to buy in for the long term?
0: Here's my thing. In the software space, there are going to be some spectacular losers from AI, companies that will just get destroyed. There are some that will muddle through, maybe they'll integrate some AI features. There'll be some things that AI can and can't replicate to do okay. There's others that I think, especially niche players that integrate hardware, those will be, I think, more protected from AI because it won't be as easy to develop hardware that integrates with software, etc. Those, to me, I think are going to be the bigger winners long term. But to me, CRM, there's a reason it's called Salesforce, it's not a SLF. Yeah, that's not the symbol, SLF or something, right? It's CRM. Client relationship management software. That's what Salesforce does. And they've been the best in the business for a long time. But here's the issue. There's no hardware connected to it. It's an extremely easy thing to replicate. It's just a database on the back end. Really what CRMs are, it's just a database. Probably one of the easiest things to vibe code out there. And you can create one on your own and by yourself with Claude Code, with a decent programmer. Not difficult. So to me, Salesforce does look relatively cheap on the surface. But I think these and some... value traps. And this one screams value trap bigger than all of them to me. So yes, it will get a balance. It got a balance on the recent kind of move in software. But I don't buy this. I just think this will be a melting ice cube as more and more companies will vibe code their own database, their own CRM that fits what they need even more, and they don't have to pay thousands of dollars per seat. I have somebody that works for Salesforce, and they're selling more AI software and add-ons to what they're doing, but they're losing seats. They're cutting seats. And so the net-net is actually flat to negative on a lot of their clients because they're losing seats. They're losing people that are getting replaced by AI. So to me, this is a value trap. I don't touch it. Plenty of the software names that I think are attractive. And here comes our last break. I can still take your live calls at 888-99-CHART.
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6: Hi, this is Dennis from the East Coast of Iowa, and I'm calling about Uranium Royalty Company, UROY, either as a volatility trade or long-term investment. As a volatility trade, I would hope to harvest maybe 12%. Two, three, four times in a 12-month period, so just a fraction of a position in my account. But I'm also interested in it as a possible long-term investment. I like the space. Hopefully it has some room for growth. 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Thank you.
7: All right, looking at UROY, Uranium Royalty Corp. This is a very small cap name, $529 million market cap. They operate an exploration company, engage in acquiring and assembling a portfolio of royalties and invest in companies' exposure to uranium and physical uranium. So they go and invest in uranium mines, a lot of junior explorers, things like that. There are a lot of these type of names in the gold and silver patch. So they're trying to replicate kind of that model where they're not actually doing the exploration themselves, but they're investing. They're taking equity effectively positions in a bunch of different mines, and some work out, some won't. Over the long term, they hope that the ones that will work out counter the ones that don't, and net net, they have good positive cash flow and returns. But that's the hope, because the reality is, return equity is 1%. Free cash flow is pretty good at about $28 million. That's a all-time high on a enterprise value of $464 million. But the shares outstanding continue to go up. So you get dilution. Last year, they lost 3 cents. This year, they're supposed to make 2 cents. And next year, they're supposed to make a penny. It's a $3.61 stock. So it's effectively a penny stock, but it's trading at pretty ridiculous multiples, 300 times. The chart's okay. The sector has been going up, but you're just getting diluted away because they're just issuing more and more shares. And here's my issue with the junior miners in general in the uranium space. there's the Big Daddies. There's the Kazatomprom, if I'm saying it correctly, as well as Cameco out of Canada. Those are the two heavyweights in the industry. And especially Cameco, I know Cameco well, they have a lot of supply that is just not being produced because it's not economical at these prices. But as prices go up, they can unlock some of that supply almost immediately and capitalize on that by selling more pounds of uranium. So yes, they could actually, these junior miners could start to produce. But historically, across the mining space, whether you're talking about uranium, platinum, gold, silver, whatever it is, most of them are just money pits, pun intended. Meaning, they're just investing and they're not getting much out. So I don't see the argument here of buying something like that, except if you want really high kind of pricing leverage within this space. I pass on it. I want the bigger names. I don't want to mess with this small name. We have one more call to answer? Or do we not have time? Go for it.
8: 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Bought it a couple years back. 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Whether the stock might be a hold or sell. 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
7: 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So we like it. Revenues up 8% expected this year. Earnings up 12%. Earnings up, expected to be up 14% next year to $11.66 on $176 stock. About a mid-teens multiple out of the UK, so get foreign exposure. 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It's one of the best pharma names out there. That's why we own AstraZeneca. Pulled back a little bit as of late on the stronger dollar. I think it was a bit overbought, needed to come back in, but the longer term uptrend remains intact. So I'd be buying AstraZeneca on this pullback. 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The title is Beyond the Yield, How to Invest for Your Income Needs. 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
16: New this hour from Town Hall, I'm Jason Walker. President Trump says he remains very optimistic about reaching a ceasefire deal with Tehran.
17: The negotiation itself has gone very well, actually. Very well.
18: Mr. President.
17: It could happen. I mean, if it happens, I mean, it might not happen, you know, who knows. But if it happens, it could happen like over the weekend.
19: How do you find ceasefire?
17: Pretty much the way it is. It's a different part of the world. You know, I'd say in that part of the world, ceasefire is when you're shooting in a more moderate manner.
16: Following a lull in hiring, U.S. employment picture looking much brighter. With more on the story, Washington correspondent Rich Thomason.
20: America's economic engine cranked out more jobs last month. Payroll processor ADP says job creation hit a 16-month high, 122,000 jobs added in May. Wall Street expected to see just 110,000 new jobs.
16: You may think you're too old or out of shape to start lifting weights. Well, think again.
21: The researchers looked at data from nearly 150,000 people over 30 years. They found those doing 90 minutes to 2 hours of weight training weekly lowered the risk of death from any cause by 13%. This was 19% lower for cardiovascular disease, such as from a heart attack or stroke, and 27% lower for a neurological disease. This observational study doesn't distinguish between cause and effect, but the researchers say there's growing evidence about the benefits of combining aerobic exercise and strength training.
16: BBC correspondent Dominic Hughes reporting. NBA Game 1 championship in San Antonio Wednesday night. The New York Knicks over the San Antonio Spurs, final 105-95. Game 2 coming up Friday night in San Antonio. More on these stories at townhall.com.
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16: The United States looking to impose some new tariffs on literally dozens of trading partners all around the world. We hear more on the story now from Washington correspondent Donna Warder.
23: The Trump administration is proposing 10% tariffs or more on products from dozens of major trading partners to address the importation of goods made with forced labor. A report by the U.S. Trade Representative says Canada, Mexico, Taiwan, the United Kingdom, and some other countries and territories would face 10% additional tariffs for allegedly failing to enforce a forced labor import ban. A 12.5% additional tariff would be imposed on China, Japan, India, South Korea, Brazil, and dozens of other countries. The new tariffs would not take effect immediately and are subject to public comment and review. Donna Warder, Washington.
16: And the breaking news and analysis at townhall.com. Controversy and some very heated discussions on Capitol Hill surrounding allegations that President Trump manages to get a little shut-eye when he's on the job. We have more on that story now from correspondent Ed Donahue.
0: Before the House Foreign Affairs Committee, California Democrat Ted Lieu asked Secretary of State Marco Rubio about President Trump.
1: Have you been at more than one meeting where President Trump has fallen asleep?
18: That's false. The guy doesn't sleep.
0: Lieu showed video of Rubio sitting next to the president at a cabinet meeting.
1: You are literally talking about issues of war and peace, and Donald Trump is sleeping right next to you.
0: Rubio responded.
18: I've never been at any meeting where, and the things you're showing me now, he was not falling asleep.
0: Rubio says you may not like President Trump's policies, but he is not a president that sleeps or is cognitively impaired. Ed Donahue, Washington.
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28: It was a rough day on Wall Street. We're not at all-time highs. Good golly, Miss Molly, don't get into a two-story building and decide to jump out. Stay in flat, ranchers, if you know what I'm saying. S&P 500 was down 0.75%. Yesterday, all-time high. Today, we're like poor. Dow Jones Industrial Average down 1.2%. Yesterday, all-time high. Today, down 620 points. I can barely breathe. This is so suffocating. NASDAQ down 90 basis points. It's only up 15% for the year. Like, that's not enough. It's actually incredible. I like pauses because they tend to refresh on Wall Street. Do I think we're going up 30% on the NASDAQ this year? I hope to good golly, Miss Molly, not. Because then you're going to be successful and you're going to look attractive to the other sex. And I'm going to have a tougher time being the man, if you know what I'm saying. We're creating millionaires pretty abundantly in this country. The major averages saw their push into record territory halt today. It's no big deal. Down 10%, I would love it, love it, love it, love it, love it. Down 20%, I'd be a little stressed. But I'd still be owning great companies. That's what I talk about on the show. I'm not talking day trading. I'm not talking about the best stocks right now. Fools do that who sell newsletters. I'm talking about let's create millionaires. NVIDIA was down 3.55% today, sitting at 214 buckaroos. I'm going to talk about Netflix on Friday. because that stock is creeping lower. But my theory on Netflix is people under 35 are more and more watching Instagram Reels. They're watching TikTok. They're watching YouTube. I am. I don't watch any ABC, NBC, CBS, Fox. And with Netflix now, I barely watch any of it other than stand-up shows. I did see that Netflix just started a morning live show every day. So I guess it's like a radio show. It's one of those rappers turn Charlemagne the God, I think is his name. Yeah, I'll tune in just to see what that's all about, because maybe they're trying to get people either while they're driving to work, stream it on your phone, into your Bluetooth, into your car. I don't quite get it yet. But the sports I get. Everything that Netflix is showing on sports this year in the NFL, I'll watch every game. Because that's my time to shine with my boys. Microsoft was down 3.11% today. NVIDIA was down 3.55%. Amazon was down 2.5%. They're taking the Magnificent Seven, asking them to come into the backyard and shooting them. Magnificent Seven isn't all that magnificent right now. Very poor mega cap leadership. My beloved Apple, my beloved Microsoft, my beloved NVIDIA, all losers today. And I feel pole. I want to go to the Safeway where there's that homeless person sitting outside of it and like put up a sign like, I lost $2 billion today. Don't give him money. Give me money. But it's only paper money, so it's not really losing. I'm good with that. So outside the mega cap space, the financial sectors was down 1.2%. I find that to be very attractive. Now, I like sexualizing stocks because that's got to just make you crazy and want to cancel me. But that's a good looking sector right now. And healthcare. If you think tech's gone too far, too fast, too, I get it. If I were the type, I would absolutely be buying a little bit of healthcare and a little bit of financials. But I can find other stuff. Later in the show, I'm going to talk about Quantinuum. And its IPO is ticker symbol QNT. Later in the show, I'm going to be talking with Patrick O'Hare. We had a brilliant interview this morning where I'm like, aren't there too many companies coming public? And when companies come public, like SpaceX, like OpenAI, like Anthropic, when Google floats, let's sell $80 billion of shares because we want cash so we can buy more AI. My theory is every one of those mega cap seven companies are going to say, wait, they did it? I think we should do it. And once everyone follows that train, I'm going to be like, okay, they've tapped the stock market. They're selling shares. They've tapped the bond. They've tapped the bond market. They're probably not going to be able to do share buybacks because they're trying to fund it all back into AI. At that point in time, I think it's time to take a little bit off the table. Another sign that it's time to take a little bit off the table is if these IPOs don't work. There's just not enough money in the markets to support that many players. And these are gigantic IPOs. These aren't baby IPOs. They're gigantic. But yeah, so one of the flags that I'm looking for is if Amazon, Microsoft, and Tesla, if they all say, let's do what Google did, I'm not going to like it. It's going to be a flag. It's not going to be I'm not going to sell. I'm not that stupid. But it's going to be a flag that this trade is winding down. So all told, Vanguard Mega Cap Growth ETF finished 1.1% lower, with some analyst commentary suggesting mega cap stocks could face some profit taking as investors are looking for money in their couches, in their jeans pockets, in their old coats. I want to buy some SpaceX ticker symbol SPCX and other coming high profile IPOs tomorrow morning. Quantinuum. And they may not come public if like there's a war going on with Iran and something big happens. If the market conditions don't warrant it, they'll say like, we're going to hold off a couple of days. The energy sector was up 1.4% today. Winner, winner, chicken dinner. Captured the widest gain as crude oil futures settled $2.25 higher, up 2.4% to $96.08 a barrel. I'm looking at futures tied towards August, September, October. And I'm starting to get nervous because we're getting closer and oil is precociously high. And then I'll read some analyst reports that Trump's flaming out. He's not popular. He's got investigations coming up. What if he resigns, pardons himself and resigns and says, good luck with Iran? That markets would panic on that one. The odds are going up that that actually does happen. Consumer staples today were up 0.8%. Healthcare up 0.7%. Staples are things that we need in our life. I would say bacon, but we probably don't need bacon, but food we do need. The combination of oil-driven pressure and pronounced weakness across the market weightiest components proved too much for the major averages today to continue their winning streak. But the S&P 500 is still up 9 out of the last 10 sessions, and it's had just an amazing rip. The Dow's up 5.5% for the year, the S&P 500 up 10.4%, the S&P mid-cap 400 up 13.5%, NASDAQ up 15.5%, Russell 2000 up 16.6%. Of note, Broadcom and came out with earnings tonight, as well as CrowdStrike. Let me tell you how they're doing. While I have just a minute to pull this off, I know Broadcom is trading down 6%, down $30 to $447. I'm going to have more on their results tomorrow morning on my podcast. I do two per day. Make sure you're in both of them. And what was the other? Oh, CrowdStrike. That's one that's kind of important for a lot of people. Cybersecurity is super important. Yeah, CrowdStrike's down 9% on the news. I'll have more on their numbers in the morning. And, drop me a line, rob@robblack.com. I did cancel my upcoming seminar. Just not enough people signed up. We only had like 10 at this point. We typically have 20. So got to sign up early. Early bird catches the worm. So, if you want to drop me an email, if you want a portfolio review, if you want a preliminary plan, I work with financial planners that'll work with you for free up to a point. 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Not a great day on Wall Street. 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I hope you are too. 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Coming up, I got a little tech talk. Patrick O'Hare. And then I got all about that new IPO debuting tomorrow morning, Quantinuum. Find me online where you find your podcast. I'm Rob Black.
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28: Iran wants assets unfrozen as soon as the memorandum of understanding is signed, but the Trump administration is concerned that releasing those funds could weaken U.S. leverage. There's still a lot going on here. At one point today, Trump said, Iran's agreed to no nuclear. Pause. A couple minutes later. But they could always change their mind. We're stuck in this loop of it's not quite figured out. Tesla is launching an unsupervised robo-taxi in Austin, Texas. They're doing a very safe thing by using pre-mapped out directions so that they don't get into any trouble. They don't need any bad headlines. The technology is not ready for you to put your 15-year-old daughter in the car because it might get in a crash. But the way they're mapping out, I give them tip of the hat. Goldman Sachs COO, Chief Operating Officer John Waldron, did a CNBC interview this morning. He said, appetite for AI continues, demand is quite strong. He said he would still maintain a fair bit of conviction that the market has a ways to go. He mentioned there will be new jobs from AI and other jobs will be taken away. Construction jobs will be in demand because of the AI build-out. The firm is still constructive on capital markets, equity, and debt. Goldman Sachs CEO also said the firm is not overly concerned about private credit. He mentioned that he thinks Kevin Warsh will make a fair number of reforms at the Fed. He expects Mr. Warsh to focus on the balance sheet and that the Fed will cut rates by the end of the year. That's some good insight. If I were to crack open a cold beer and sit my butt down in a Goldman Sachs bank and say, give me $1 million, I want to buy a house. They're going to say, let's take a look at the data. That's what he's doing. And they're not going to give a loan to a drunken sailor. Meta jumped today after unveiling subscription AI agents for businesses. They're getting a bump up 4%. After the company unveiled its master plan to turn its chat apps into cash-generating corporate workhorses, they need this. They're spending a similar amount to Alphabet, to Microsoft, and to Amazon, but they don't have the web services business. I'm surprised they haven't announced we're going to be doing a web services business. I don't know the complexities of starting said web services business, but if they're going to have all that compute power, I don't know if a subscription AI agent for businesses, right? Now, again, is it going to be specifically tweaked for advertising? I don't know. That would seem to make sense. They are launching the Meta Business Agent after nearly 2 years of testing. The AI is designed to make product recommendations, book appointments, qualify leads, and close sales. For larger companies, the newly launched Meta Business Agent platform connects the AI to existing backend systems like Shopify and Zendesk. Naomi Gleit, Meta's head of product, said this is definitely an enterprise play. To me, as an investor, I'm like, I pay attention to that. The rollout represents another attempt by Meta to justify its ballooning AI CapEx bill by adding recurring software revenue to its giant ad business. The tools are free to start, Meta says. It will soon transition to a paid subscription offering for businesses of every size. Stock was up 3% on that news. The Rivian, 10 straight days of winning. Ticker symbol RIVN, up 4.7% today. 10 days in a row of up markets is pretty good. Longest winning streak ever. Stock has climbed more than 40% in the last 2 weeks. Company prepares to start customer deliveries of its highly anticipated R2 SUV. The EV will launch at nearly 60,000 buckaroos with a lower priced variant in the $45,000 range due out late next year. Rivian has implied it expects to deliver up to 25,000 R2s this year. Please tell me they don't make another vehicle called the D2. I don't think I could live in a world where you're driving around cars or they're driving us because they're robots. R2-D2 with Rivian. Despite the hot streak, Rivian shares are still down about 7% year to date. It's all about timing. GameStop has a collectible business that's rocking and rolling. I don't like GameStop. I look at it as they sell physical video games. And the PlayStation and Xbox aren't even made with physical disc drives. Well, they are, but no one buys them. To play most of those games, you got to, you know, have a high-speed internet. I just don't understand why they're in business. Pokemon cards, though, are one of the reasons they're in business. They sell Pokemon cards. They sell Labubus. They sell Magic the Gathering cards. What is a Labubu? It is an ugly, stuffed plush toy. Doll. GameStop up 6% today. GME on a down day. I've noticed these things. They reported $348 million in sales for its collectibles business, out-earning every other category, hardware and software, and accounting for 42% of the company's overall quarterly revenue. So if you are a nerd and you want to kiss another nerd, maybe you go hang out at GameStop and go, geez, what are you looking at? You're looking at Magic the Gathering cards? Skyler. Pokemon cards? Yes, I'm assuming everyone who collects collectible cards is a nerd. And if I just offended you, I already apologize in advance. A year earlier, hardware was the biggest contributor of sales. 47% of sales. Collectibles made up 29%. Now it's kind of flipped. Collectibles saw a 65% year-over-year sales growth, fueled by card sales, higher revenue, and improved margins propelled GameStop to its highest first quarter operating income ever at $143 million. They've leaned into the Pokemon cards' lasting popularity, launching Power Packs last year. 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I just don't get it. In a nuclear war, I want shotguns and alcohol. I'm not going to be like, I'm going to trade with you these Pokemon cards. Nope. So, I don't know. 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Ship it, sell it online in GameStop's marketplace, or store it in a climate-controlled facility in Delaware. Marvel stock is climbing towards a record high. The next big catalyst is in sight. Now, they had the kingmaker, NVIDIA's Jensen Huang, predict that Marvel could be the next trillion-dollar company, having invested $2 billion in the firm. But you know what's coming up for Marvel? As they approach that $1 trillion market cap, they're going to be included in the S&P 500 soon. And that will get buyers coming in. The next quarterly rebalancing is due this month, usually on the third Friday, which would be June 19th. When a company joins the index, its stock is typically jumps as passive funds rush to buy it to match the benchmark. Just throwing it down. Hey, I did cancel the seminar for June 11th. Not enough people signed up early on, and I just was afraid that it wasn't going to fill up. So if you want to see what events are coming up, go to robblackshow.com. If you want a free call from me and a complimentary portfolio review, as well as a preliminary plan, drop me an email, rob@robblack.com. 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
20: I'm Taylor Riggs, and this is the Fox Business Report.
21: Stocks retreated from their records Wednesday after oil prices rose on the back of the latest flare-up in fighting to threaten the U.S.-Iran ceasefire. The Dow closed down 620 points, the S&P 500 tumbled 56 points, and the Nasdaq declined 239 points. Palo Alto Networks helped drag the market lower. Shares fell more than 5%, even though the cybersecurity company reported profit for the latest quarter that topped analyst expectations. Stocks also felt pressure from higher yields in the bond market. Broadcom reported higher revenue in its latest quarter, driven by demand for AI chips. Shares of Macy's added 0.6%. The retailer reported profit for the latest quarter that blew past forecasts. It says an overhaul of its merchandise is resonating with customers. That's your Fox Business Report. I'm Angelo Bavaro, invested in you.
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10: Joining me now, Patrick O'Hare with Briefing.com, a reliable source of domestic and international news you can use. I find myself on the site to start my day. I find myself on the site at the end of the week. But especially at the end of the day, I'm rereading everything that happened and trying to figure out what I got right, what I got wrong, what I saw coming and what I didn't see coming. It's a great site. Lots of information. Patrick O'Hare is with us every Wednesday. Mr. O'Hare, the market just keeps melting up, and it's not a lot. It's a 0.5% there. It's 1% there. It's break even the next day. And then what's going on? Is this all going to end badly? Because it seems too easy.
11: Good morning, Rob. You can explain the melt up factor to a handful of stocks that just simply have the market cap weight to do it. That's as it relates to the S&P 500 and the NASDAQ 100. You've had some tremendous strength in these mega cap names, and certainly out of the semiconductor group led by NVIDIA. And it's made a huge difference. And it's almost as if it's a playground in some respects, right, where traders are going to ride this for all it's worth, and they're waiting for the price action itself to tell them that that the game is over. And, to the point of discussion here, the price action has not confirmed that at all as it relates to these favored stocks. And I think that's when you'll start to see a drawdown, correction, pullback, whatever we want to call it, when we see an inflection in those mega cap names and the semiconductor stocks in particular.
10: So I haven't looked at your page one column yet. It's the only day that I don't start my day with it because I always like to be surprised a little bit. It seems like the Iran war is not causing gas to go above $100 a barrel. I don't understand why. And I turn to your column, and I don't know if you have a finger on it, but why are things not getting worse, in your opinion, with Iran and the United States stock markets?
11: It is confounding, but at least from a headline standpoint, why it hasn't caused more of a setback for the capital markets. But you think that what you read between the lines of this, though, is that the stock market in general continues to adhere to this notion that this will get resolved, the strait will open up, and that you'll see relaxation in these stubbornly high prices and ultimately a return to lower prices both for oil and gasoline. That's the enduring belief at the moment. But one of the things we've discussed in the past is that the market hasn't been necessarily motivated to react to negative considerations because it hasn't really seen or heard a lot of truly disappointing guidance out of corporate America as it relates to the spike in energy prices. And it's again, one of those seeing is believing. And when you maybe start hearing that more in concert as opposed to an isolated incident here or there, when you start hearing it more in concert, then the reaction should be more pronounced. But we're certainly in a period here where it's a delicate balance. And we hear analysts and all the time coming on the business channel discussing the fact that as the oil stockpiles get drawn down and you're not seeing these stocks replenish, you could see a very sizable increase potentially in the price of oil that then translates to even higher gasoline prices in the coming months here. So I guess to bring it back to the front of this answer, it's confounding on the surface, but as a market analyst, I guess I can rationalize it just taking into account how the market itself is behaving in the face of this noise. And one other point I'll make, Rob, if I may, a lot of the leadership, again, has come out of that technology sector, the AI trade, maybe less beholden to energy input costs at this juncture, or at least the sense of that being the case, and that you have these massive companies with massive balance sheets that are going to almost stand as countercyclical buffers in a way, and you have a flight to quality in those names, and that's been key because those are the largest names that help drive the index.
28: I want to say this with all due respect. I love you, bro, because I just threw a curveball at you and you hit it and you didn't know that question was coming. And I want my audience to know that because you really do a great job of it. There's a new phrase that I'm learning this week called the breadth paradox, where the S&P 500 is climbing every day, but there's fewer climbers. There's more decliners in the advanced decline line. And historically, that equals bad things. Do you worry about looking back at history like that? It tells us this is going to end badly very soon, as it did four times in the past in history. COVID was one of them.
11: We do worry about that. And that the narrower the leadership is, when that leadership finally breaks, there's not much there underlying it. And that's why you get those big drawdowns. And I guess I should kind of circle back, as you just brought up a very good point, Rob, with respect to the breadth, is that while the market itself has held up very well, supported by these mega cap names, but beneath the surface, there's been a little bit more response to what's going on with oil prices and gas prices and all of that uncertainty and rising treasury yields. You do have a good chunk of the market that is being held back by these factors. And I think that that's why another reason why we have a delicate balance here, because they could be a harbinger of worsening data in the coming months that then gets fully priced into the market, whereas today you've got pretty much positive outcomes getting priced into the market in these mega cap names. A lot of cross currents, certainly, and the data that we're going to be receiving in over the course of, say, in the third quarter, for third quarter data, is really going to be key here as to whether this bull market holds up or it breaks down in a big way.
28: As always, I like to give you 3 or 4 or 5 minutes to talk about things that you're working on, things that you're seeing, things that we may not have hit on today's market. What did I miss in my approach today?
11: We have a very important employment report coming up at the end of the week here. That's the May employment report. And we had a good number out of the ADP payroll number this morning, which would suggest that the labor market is still hanging in there pretty good. And even the JOLTS report we saw for April on Tuesday was surprisingly, I guess we'll call it good, in the sense that you had more job openings available than we saw in the prior month. And that would seemingly fly in the face of all of the concerns about AI dismantling the job market. Not to say that can't happen down the road, but so far the evidence isn't fully there yet, as it, as it reflects the pretty solid labor market. And you throw in the persistence of low initial jobless claims, it's another factor there, another data point there that can still lead one to claim that the labor market's in a pretty good shape. So we'll get the more comprehensive employment report on Friday. I'm really keying in on the average hourly earnings number year over year, and what we may be able to glean from that as it relates to what we call real earnings adjusted for inflation. We talked a little bit about that, I think, when last month's report came through. And if you get that decline in real earnings, it's a headwind here for many consumers, because it would suggest they either have to pull back on discretionary spending or perhaps start dipping more into savings and or using credit more to just meet their basic needs. And so that can create a pivot of sorts for the economy in terms of a slowdown brewing if we see that real decline in earnings persist.
28: Another question for you is, yesterday we saw Alphabet announce that they're going to raise $80 billion in cash exchanging for stocks. And we understand about going to the markets for the debt of raising debt to raise money for a company. Now we're seeing stocks do it, but we're also seeing IPOs coming out. We're seeing SpaceX, Anthropic, OpenAI. There's four companies right there, if you throw in Alphabet, that are raising just tons of money. Is there enough money out there to keep the markets afloat, or is it just going to shift from Qualcomm and Nike to OpenAI? What's going to keep this market afloat? What do you think about all these IPOs coming on the market? Because to me, that might be one of the many signs that we'll see and regret that we didn't sell a little bit sooner.
11: Yeah, it's one of the things I'm leaning more in that camp, Rob, as far as it maybe a sign of a near-term top anyway. It is interesting to me that you have these huge companies that we've been talking about for years, all of a sudden they're all coming to the market within the same window, right? The same few months. So you have Anthropic, you have OpenAI, SpaceX, right? They're all coming through here. And why? Because they know they can. And you get capital when it's fully available. And like anything else, when's the best time to borrow? When you don't need the money, because you can get the money freely. It is an interesting development here in my mind that they're all seemingly coming around the same time here to get that capital. And it will be available for them, no doubt about it. But it does raise some concerns here from our vantage point as far as the timing and the potential source of funds issue in that you're going to see capital extracted from other stocks within the publicly traded market to go and meet the new supply that's coming from these obviously wildly popular names that seemingly hold a tremendous amount of potential. And people, as we've seen, are willing to pay way up for that potential far out into the future.
28: So one follow-up, and I don't know how far I can go with this train of thought, but literally, it seems like the chain of command goes venture capital puts money in a company, spends capex. Then it goes into let's raise debt with issuing bonds. Then it seems to be let's issue stocks and it's come public. We have to be getting close to peak spending, but we're not there yet on capex because I believe you're going to see, excuse me, Microsoft, Amazon and other companies like Oracle do the same thing by floating more shares and raising more money. So we're getting close, but where does this has to end? Because there's no, are they going to issue IOUs? How are they going to be throwing out money soon? Well, again, soon might be 3 years.
11: Yeah.
28: But anyway, just scratching my head.
11: I was just going to say, yeah, if they're going to be issuing more stock, it's potentially dilutive. And it just kind of goes to that whole point that they're going to have to demonstrate that there's a strong return.

0: find briefing.com at the website, briefing.com. Patrick O'Hare is with briefing.com, a reliable source of domestic and international news you can use. I'm Rob Black.
1: With SRN News, I'm Jason Walker. President Trump says he will nominate Todd Blanche to serve as Attorney General, tapping his former personal attorney, who has pursued the president's agenda while leading the Justice Department in an acting role. President Trump does acknowledge criticizing Israeli Prime Minister Benjamin Netanyahu as, quote, crazy, in a phone call that involves some very rough language. The president admits he was perturbed that Israel's fighting with Hezbollah in Lebanon was holding back the peace talks in Iran. On Capitol Hill, the Senate moving forward with legislation to fund immigration enforcement agencies. That Senate vote was 53 to 46 Wednesday to begin debate on the $70 billion measure to fund ICE and the Border Patrol. This is SRN News.
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3: Hot, sexy IPO alert. Is it OpenAI?
4: Nope.
3: Is it Anthropic?
4: Nope, that one's coming.
3: And I do like that one. Step one, I have to look at the financials to complete step two before I say step three, buy. But step one, I like what I've seen so far as their approach towards profitability. Is the big hot, sexy IPO SpaceX? No, I think they're crazy overvalued. And Elon Musk has this crazy way of let's blend companies together and talk about robot futures. And it's not a lot of earnings, which bothers me. It's a lot of cool potential. So from SpaceX to Anthropic, the pipeline of blockbuster initial public offerings is moving fast. You could even throw in, like I said, OpenAI. And on top of it, you can say Google issuing $80 billion of shares. They're coming to you and saying, like, do you want to buy? Everyone is. That's a lot of money that we're going to have to commit, close to probably $400 billion. There's six IPOs coming out before SpaceX. One of them is Quantinuum. I did a lot of work and I shared it with you 1 year ago, almost to this day, where if you had bought these quantum stocks, you would have quadrupled your money. This was the most interesting one I've done research on, and they're getting ready to IPO. I couldn't buy them before now, so I'm kind of interested. Now they're upping their size, their IPO, to 26.5 million shares. It'll have a market cap of $14.3 billion. I would not be surprised if it doubles before it comes out. The IPO caps months of uncertainty for investors looking to buy Quantinuum. And I'll give you the ticker symbol in just a second. I was quick to report that Honeywell was aiming to take the company public last year, sometime between the end of 26 and 27. And sure enough. For quantum bulls, now quantum computing is a different type of computing that you need like almost sub-zero temperatures. It's not the old way of computing 0101s. And it's going to break encryption fast. If you have a dumb password, you need to start updating and get a password locker. It's time, ladies and gentlemen. Because when quantum hits, you're going to be broke. Quantinuum has had ample time to refine its flagship trapped ion technology supported by a parent with deep pockets called Honeywell. It's got what's called the Helios system, which has achieved 2-qubit gate fidelity of 99.92%, alongside single qubit fidelity of 99.9975%. The system boasts a physical to logical qubit ratio of 2-to-1, signaling a heavy, efficient error correction code that bodes well for scaling to larger systems. If you're like, man, I missed the AI boom, quantum's coming, robots are coming, I will promise you, I will get you into the names that you need to be thinking of. And then it's up to you to do a little more research, unless you hire EP Wealth, then I'll do the research for you. Ahead of broader commercialization, pure play quantum companies rely on a concentrated base of early adopters, so they don't have a lot of customers. But for quantum enthusiasts, investors have a chance to buy into a technical leader that consistently hits or accelerates its deployment targets. Better yet, Quantinuum, and it's spelled Quant, Quantinuum. It's probably the name of a company that I hate saying the most. Like, I don't like saying NVIDIA. I like saying NVIDIA. So it's consequential for Honeywell. The carve-out is part of a broader effort to dismantle its sprawling conglomerate structure. They're going to retain a majority stake in Quantinuum, as well as voting rights. My research is pretty strong on this at this point in time. I still have to see a little bit more. It's going to debut tomorrow morning. Ticker symbol is going to be QNT. And when I say tomorrow morning, let me say it correctly. Thursday. Quantinuum competes against quantum computing companies that are pursuing superconducting and other architectures, including larger platform players like IBM and Google. Also facing pressure from smaller pure play quantum firms, management argues it's differentiation is not raw qubit count, but higher fidelity, logical qubit performance, scalability, and time to solution. That framing matters because the company has positioned itself as a full stack accuracy led platform rather than a science project. A lot of the smaller plays are cool, but they weren't incubated inside of a big company like an IBM or a Honeywell. Major catalyst for the IPO is a combination of institutional demand, government validation, and long-dated strategic scarcity value. It will be able to break your Bitcoin encryption in less than 2 seconds. Its continued control may complicate independence, purchasing flexibility, and governance. It's got a $14.3 billion valuation as of now. It's going to go public at an extremely demanding multiple relative to its current sales. So its price to sales ratio freaks me out. If I were to buy, it would be the riskiest stock in my portfolio. And it would have been to me like playing Russian roulette, spin the chamber, and I've already pulled off 2 shots with no clicks, with no bangs. There's a chance this one doesn't work. There's a chance quantum never gets it quite right. There's a chance someone else is working on it better, smaller, faster, sooner. It's not pitching a generic quantum story. It's selling a credible hardware-backed roadmap with institutional sponsorship and an unusually advanced technical moat. This is a high-quality quantum platform story, but one that being priced as if the technical and commercial road ahead goes nearly perfectly. I would not chase, because I don't ever chase. In my younger years, if I ask a young lady out on a date and she was unsure or said no, I was like, okay. I don't chase. I think I'm a good catch. I don't chase stocks. I think I can find something always better. With that said, I think it's gonna be sexy. QNT. If you'd like to get a portfolio overview, see if you're on the road to retirement and or not. I canceled my recent seminar, so I offer up probably about 10 such preliminary plans where I'll work with you and a financial planner to see where you are. You're 50 plus years old. You've got $500,000 to $100 million. 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Could you go on a nice vacation this summer? 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
5: News this hour from Town Hall. I'm Jason Walker. At a Senate Foreign Relations Committee hearing, Nevada Democrat Senator Jackie Rosen accusing Secretary of State Marco Rubio of shirking his duties. But Rubio quickly set her straight.
6: But Mr. Secretary, Congress represents the American people. We have the power to confirm who represents America abroad. We confirmed you to be our Secretary of State. We confirmed you to be in the negotiations that are happening. And it's just unthinkable to me that you are missing high-stakes negotiations or that you're not involved. It's sad.
7: Senator Rosen, your time's up.
6: Yield back.
7: Secretary Rubio.
8: You're 100% inaccurate and 100% wrong. Here's why. Number one, the Vice President of the United States was there, and he wasn't confirmed by us, and he was elected by the American people. Okay, he is the second in line of the presidency of the United States. He was president.
5: House Speaker Mike Johnson says President Trump is laser focused when it comes to various issues.
9: I spent 3 hours with the president in the Oval Office on Monday. The vice president was there. Secretary of State was there. JD and Marco and I and the president, we talked about domestic policy almost the entire time.
5: The speaker says other nations need to help the U.S. to reopen the Strait of Hormuz.
9: You're working on that final piece, which is to get peace in the Strait of Hormuz, to get commerce reopened there. We're calling on all of us, calling on our allied nations and friends, the Arab states in the region and NATO partners and everyone else. The entire world has an interest in the Strait of Hormuz being reopened for commerce. That's what he's working on.
5: Kuwait says Iranian drones heavily damaged the passenger terminal at its main airport, killing at least one person, wounding dozens, and briefly shutting the facility down. That strike early Wednesday, the latest in a back-and-forth set of attacks by Iran and the United States. More on these stories, townhall.com.
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0: Once again, it's time for Yesteryear, a look back at your favorite dramas, westerns, comedies, and musical variety shows from the golden age of radio. Here's your host for Yesteryear, Craig Roberts.
1: Time once again to settle into your favorite easy chair for another hour of vintage radio. Later on, it's Midsummer Lunacy with Barry Craig, confidential investigator. But first, on the lighter side, let's enjoy a game of football with Abbott and Costello. Bud Abbott and Lou Costello, remembered primarily as a movie team, got their first shove toward stardom in radio and stayed with the medium through the 1940s when their fame as film comics was at its height. They brought an old-style vaudeville slapstick to radio, a stand-up comedy team that consisted mainly of short skits involving clever plays on words. Signed by Universal Pictures in 1939, they almost single-handedly bailed the financially troubled studio out of the red. Their own regular show on radio began October of 1942, continuing for 5 years on NBC. Their air skits were often extensions of the routines they'd used on stage back in their vaudeville years. The famous baseball spoof Who's On First was developed for a live audience, but was especially adaptable for radio. Return with us now to those exciting days of yesteryear with Bud Abbott and Lou Costello and special guest star Harold Perry in The Football Game from January of 1944. Another classic show from the golden age of radio here on Yesteryear.

0: The Abbott and Costello Program. Listen to the music of Freddie Rich and his orchestra, the songs of Connie Haynes. Tonight's guest, Harold Perry, and starring Bud Abbott and Lil Costello.
1: Hey, Abbott!
2: Now what's wrong?
1: Oh!
2: What's wrong now?
1: Boy, oh boy, oh boy. Hey, Abbott, a terrible thing just happened.
2: What happened?
1: I was invited down to the shipyards where they're building a brand new ship, and I got caught between two guys that was throwing hot rivets.
2: What happened?
1: What happened? One of those red-hot rivets landed in my back pocket.
2: Yes?
1: Before I knew it, I was 4 miles out to sea. Under my own steam, too.
2: How do they save you, Lou? Did they throw you a breeches boy?
1: No, I came back without any breeches, kid.
2: No. Well, you made a fool of yourself again.
1: Yeah, but I burned my bridges behind me.
2: Oh, talk sense. What were you doing down at the shipyards in the first place?
1: I forgot to tell you. See, Abbott, my cousin Hugo was a sailor down there. He's in the signal corps.
2: The signal corps?
1: Yeah, he keeps signal his mother to get him out.
2: Oh.
1: I'm so ashamed of my cousin Hugo.
2: You are?
1: I mean, after all, the Costellos have always been very brave people. My great-grandfather was a colonel in the army.
2: A colonel?
1: Yeah.
2: Colonel. You dummy, that
1: word. Colano, that's a pretty high rank.
2: No, not Colano.
1: It is.
2: No, you see, that word is pronounced Colonel.
1: Colonel?
2: Yes, Colonel. Where did he fight?
1: Oh, my uncle. He fought with the original 13 colonelies.
2: No, Costello, that's colony.
1: Oh, colony. You said it was colonelies.
2: No.
1: Colonelies. Now, make up your mind.
2: Look, it's very simple. In military parlance, C-O-L is pronounced cur,
1: oh,
2: as
1: cur.
2: In colonel.
1: Yeah.
2: Don't you know that?
1: Oh, no, I never went to college.
2: Oh.
1: Not me.
2: Yes, I know.
1: I quit school at the age of 1st.
2: All right, that's enough.
1: Well, it ain't all right. After I quit school, I got a job in Vertival.
2: A Vertival?
1: A juggler.
2: A juggler? Look, are you finished?
1: No, one more.
2: What?
1: Abbott, what? Oh, that's your line.
2: Yeah.
1: Costello.
2: Well, what is it? Now, what's next?
1: Never mind. That joke sunk.
2: Look, will you cut it out? I have something important to tell you. Mrs. Niles called up a few minutes ago, and she wants you to take care of her nephew, little Hector.
1: Not little Hector.
2: Yes.
1: That is for me, brother. I ain't going to take care of that little brat.
2: What?
1: Not me, brother.
2: Oh, no. You mean you don't like little Hector?
1: Oh, I like him.
2: Well, that's swell.
1: I'd like to give him a present.
2: What kind of a present?
1: Oh, a broken shoulder blade.
2: That's no way to talk. What did little Hector ever do to you?
1: What did he do?
2: Yes.
1: Why, the guy, he poured a bottle of ink in my bathtub last year.
2: Last year?
1: Yeah.
2: Did you speak to him about it?
1: No, I only discovered it yesterday.
2: Oh, hey, wait a minute. Here's Ken and Mrs. Niles now. We were expecting you, Ken.
3: Well, I'm sorry I'm late, Bud. My wife and I just got back from a hunting trip.
4: Yes, I got a moose head.
1: Well, put a hat over your antlers and nobody will notice it.
2: Pay no attention to Costello, Mrs. Niles. He's a little tired. He just came from launching a ship.
4: He just launched a ship? Oh, that must have been a pretty picture. One tub launching another.
3: That was wonderful, dear. That was wonderful. What a clever remark. No wonder I go for you.
4: Oh, and Kenneth, I go for you.
3: I go for you.
1: Ladies and gentlemen, you have just heard from Mr. and Mrs. Gopher.
2: I love that. Come on now. Cut it out, Costello. Say, Mrs. Niles, where's little Hector?
4: Oh, he's outside playing. I'll get him. Oh, Hector, darling. Come in here, dear.
5: Yes, Annie Niles. I was looking for Mr. Costello's crazy cat.
1: Who ever told you I had a crazy cat?
5: Annie Niles. She said, wait till I get a load of your silly puss.
1: See why I hate the kid?
4: Oh, isn't little Hector cute?
1: Oh, come here, kid. I think you're very cute, too. Come here, do me a favor.
5: Yeah, what?
1: Let me pinch your windpipe.
2: Costello, now.
1: Well, I mean, hey, Hector, look. Why don't you just walk around the block? And if you're not back in 3 days, that'll be fine.
4: Okay. Oh, don't mind Hector, Mr. Costello. He's just faithful. Why, the other day, he gently kicked me in the face.
2: Mrs. Niles, I hope he didn't knock any of your teeth out.
1: How could he? She had him in her back pocket all the time.
4: Come, Kenneth. We'll be back for Hector tonight.
1: Oh, now listen. Now look, I'm not going to get stuck with this kid, Hector. Now look, Hector, come here. Go on home to your mother, will you, kid?
5: But my mama ain't home. She's downtown buying a gun for my old man.
2: Buying a gun? Did your father tell her what kind to get?
5: No. He doesn't even know she's going to shoot him.
1: Hey, Abbott, I'll tell you, this kid is dangerous.
6: Oh, come, he's only playing.
1: Playing? Yesterday, he stuck his grandfather's head in the stove and sang, "Smoke gets in your eyes."
6: Hector, that was a terrible thing to do.
5: Yeah, it was. It put the fire out.
1: Little Hector, listen, I know a very good game. I'll tell you what I'd like to have you do. I'll turn on the electric fan, and you stick your hand in it.
5: No,
1: that ain't
5: going
1: to hurt much.
5: No, no, I want to play cowboys and Indians. Look, I brought my BB gun.
1: Don't point that gun at me, it might go off.
5: I even told the kid not to point it at me.
6: All right, take it easy.
5: Hey, Abbott.
6: What?
5: He shot me right in the eye.
6: Are those BBs in your face?
1: Well, it ain't caviar. Here, kid, give me that thing. I'm going to shoot the rest of these BBs right out the window.
7: Oh! Who shot that gun out of the window?
1: Who wants to know?
7: I do. Throckmorton P. Gildersleeve.
6: Mr. Gildersleeve, those shots, sir, were an accident. Where did he get you?
7: Between my bay window and the back porch. And furthermore, one of those BBs lodged in my head.
1: Lodged in your head? I don't believe it. Shake your head once.
7: All right, I will.
1: He's right, Abbott. Can you imagine a little BB all alone in that big head?
7: You got a lot of nerve to talk about my head. The last time I saw a head like yours, it was in a bottle.
6: Now, wait a minute, boys. Let's settle this thing like gentlemen.
1: But he ain't going to blame this on me. Now, it was all that little Hector's fault.
7: You mean this innocent little child here? Why, he has an angelic face. He has a heavenly look.
1: You got your directions mixed.
7: Now, look here, Costello. You're not going to blame this on anybody else. I demand satisfaction. Put up your fists and fight like a man.
1: Okay, Abbott, this guy's asking for it. Give me a piece of chalk.
6: What are you going to do with it?
1: What am I going to do with it? I'm going to draw a line right here on the floor. Right over there. Now, come on, Gildersleeve. I dare you to step over that line.
7: Very well. I stepped over the line. Now what?
1: Yeah. Now you're on my side.
0: Blacked out and loaded with munitions, the commando transport plane rises up over the hump, north and east, over the mountains to China. They've got what it takes, the men who fly the air freighters, and so has their cigarette, Camels. First with men in all the services, according to actual sales records. Yes, Camel cigarettes are going to our men in China, too. 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
0: 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Camel's tobacco standard is the same for soldier, for civilian, anywhere in the world.

0: Little Hector! Little Hector! Who put that cat in the piano?
1: I did. My teacher told me to practice kitten on the keys.
2: Now, Abbott, I told you to keep that kid quiet. I can't sleep. The noise makes me restless.
0: Oh, that's just your imagination.
2: No, it ain't, Abbott! I was so restless that I tossed and tossed until my nose got caught in my ear.
0: You got your nose caught in your ear? Why, yeah. That's terrible.
2: Sure, I sneezed and almost blew my brains out. Oh, now, who is that? Come in.
3: Good afternoon, Mr. Abbott and Mr. Costello. Is Little Hector here? I'm Pommy Pumpkins. I live 2 blocks down the street.
2: You live 2 blocks down the street? What kind of talk is this?
1: Mr. Costello, that's the way Tommy talks. He can't say the letter T. He makes it sound like a poof.
2: Hey, do that again. It's very cooling.
0: Look, what did you want with Little Hector, Tommy?
3: I came over here to practice my music with Little Hector. See, I brought my trumpet.
2: Trumpet? You mean trumpet.
3: That's it. The trumpet.
2: Abbott, this guy sounds like a nitwit.
1: But Tommy is a very good trumpet player.
3: You set up. Mr. Costello, you're talking for the most prolific trumpet player that ever pulled a pirate trumpet from Timbuktu, Tennessee. Want to hear me play a poon on my trumpet?
4: No.
3: Well, how about the clarinet? I play the clarinet, the trombone, and the pooba.
2: Oh, no, you don't play the pooba. A pooba's what you keep your toothpaste in to brush your peep. Now, the guy's got me talking like that.
0: Costello, please, don't make fun of Tommy. He comes from a very high-class family. He was born with a silver spoon in his mouth.
2: Then why don't he take it out when he talks?
3: Oh, come on, Little Hector. Let's play a little poon. Mr. Costello, you want to hear Cold Pauper's Knife and Day?
2: Knife and Day? Why don't you play Pip-Po Pruda-Pulis?
3: Oh, that's great. Follow me, Little Hector. In tempo, 1, 2, 3.
2: Brother. I said, that's enough, brother. Will you guys shut up? Cut it out! Break it up!
0: All right. Look, Hector, why don't you and your friend Tommy go out in the yard and play?
2: Yeah, here, you can have my football, the one I used when I used to play with Marquette.
0: You played with the University of Marquette in Wisconsin?
2: No, with the Fish Marquette in Glendale.
0: Oh, boy.
2: Hey, Abbott, look. Come on, kids. Now, get out. Get the kids out, will you, Abbott? Look, go on out in the backyard and I'll show you how I used to kick the ball. Now, look. I'm going to show you the kick that won the great big game. Here, Hector, you hold the ball. I'll kick it. Abbott, you catch it.
0: Yeah, but suppose you kick little Hector's head.
2: Well, you'll have to catch that, too.
0: Oh.
2: Okay, kids, get ready. Here we go.
5: Oh, who kicked that football through my window?
0: Hey, it's Gildersleeve. Let's run. Now, what's the matter? What's the matter?
2: Abbott, that darn clothesline.
0: Did it get you?
2: No, I always wear my nose side saddle. Get me.
5: Don't you try to run away, Costello. You kicked that football through my window. It bounced off my high boy and put a nick in the leg of my secretary.
2: Your secretary?
5: Yeah. An old Duncan Fife.
2: Where does she get that stuff?
5: My secretary's been in my family for 200 years.
2: Faithful, isn't she?
0: Oh, keep quiet, Costello. Well, look, Gildersleeve, the whole thing was an accident. Costello was just showing us what a great football player he was in school.
5: In school?
0: Mm-hmm.
5: Costello, who'd you ever play for? Subnormal?
2: Did you ever have that laugh dry clean?
5: Don't try and evade the issue, Costello. You're talking to the greatest football player who ever went to Princeton.
2: All right, prove it. Where are your football pants?
5: Well, that shows how stupid you are, Costello. Footballs don't wear pants.
0: Say, Gildersleeve, did you ever play in the Princeton-Yale game?
5: Oh, I'll never forget that game, Abbott. I can still picture myself sweeping down the field. I swept over the 50-yard line, over the 40, the 30. I swept past the 20-yard line. As I was sweeping toward the goal line, it happened.
0: Were you tackled?
2: No, he broke his broom.
0: Well, there's only one way to settle this argument. Why don't you challenge each other to a football game?
5: That's a great idea, Abbott. It's the only thing that'll satisfy my honor. We Gildersleeves are a proud lot.
2: You're a vacant lot. I think I got the kid going. He's getting mad.
5: Costello, we'll meet in 1 hour. If I should not emerge victorious, I shall retire to a mountain fastness, where, as a measure of self-punishment, I shall wedge my neck in the crotch of a tree and allow the woodpeckers to peck on my cranium at regular 5-minute intervals. Yes.
2: Yeah? Well, listen, Gildersleeve. If I don't win this game, I'm going to retire to the cellar of Tony's Fish Market, where I will tie myself to a pickle barrel and have Tony slap me in the puss with a wet barracuda. Not every 5 minutes, not every 3 minutes, not every 10 seconds, but Sunday.
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6: By special request, Connie Haynes repeats one of the top tunes of the season. Here she

0: Camel cigarettes. They're first in the service. They've got what it takes. Good afternoon, ladies and gentlemen. This is Ken Niles, your sportscaster, speaking to you direct from Google's parking lot overlooking the city dump. There is a strong wind sweeping across the field at this moment, and most of the crowd is leaving. We are about to give you a word picture of this great football classic between the Gildersleeve Nanny Goats and the Costello Morons. Maroons. And now for a last-minute interview, we take you to Lou Costello's dressing room. Take it away, Flash Farrell.
1: Thank you, Ken Niles. Phew. This is Flash Farrell speaking from the Moron's dressing room.
2: That's me, folks.
1: Mr. Costello? I understand that this game is the result of a personal challenge. Is it true that you don't know the meaning of the word trepidation?
2: That's right.
1: And is it true that you don't know the meaning of the word cowardice?
2: That's right.
1: You're pretty brave.
2: No, I'm pretty ignorant.
1: Take it away, Ken Niles.
0: Thank you, Flash Farrell. And now for a word from the opposing captain, we switch you to Gildersleeve's dressing room and Red Harbor.
3: Thank you, Ken Niles. Here we are in the Nanny Goat's dressing room. Gildersleeve looks in great shape. Say, Mr. Gildersleeve, I see you're wearing your old school sweater.
4: Oh, yes, Princeton University. Yes, sir, I was the biggest PU man on the campus.
3: Phew. Thank you, Gildersleeve. And now, back to Ken Niles.
0: Okay, Red Harbor. Both teams are coming on the field now, and we switch to Bud Abbott.
5: Right, Ken Niles. Now let's listen to Gildersleeve's Nanny Goats singing their alma mater.
6: Mammy, Mammy, the Nanny Goats you'll find will always come from behind for alma mater.
3: Phew.
5: Phew. And now on the other side of the field, we pick up Lou Costello's band and glee club.
6: Hip hop, protocol, protocol, protocol.
7: Just a minute. Costello. Costello, what do you think you're doing here?
2: Now, don't bother me now, Mrs. Niles. We're going to play football.
7: But where's little Hector?
2: What do you think we're using for a football?
5: Costello, the game's about to start. Where's your football helmet?
2: I don't need a helmet.
5: But how are you going to protect your head?
2: I'm wearing my hair piled up this season.
0: Well, folks, the moment is here, and we take you to the midfield stripe where the opposing captains are shaking hands in their usual friendly manner.
4: Oh, I warn you, Costello. If you try to carry the ball through my line, I'll climb you like a tree.
2: And a monkey like you can do it.
5: Costello, remember sportsmanship.
4: I'm not afraid of him, Abbott. Listen, Costello, I'll hit you on the top of your head so hard I'll drive your head down into your ribs. When you open your eyes, you'll think you're in jail.
2: Jiggers, the cops!
5: No, come here, that's the referee.
2: Cops, no more patrol wagons.
5: No, that's the referee.
2: Last time I had to stand up.
5: No, that's the referee.
8: All right, boys, let's start the game. All right.
0: The game is about to start. Costello is kicking off to Gildersleeve, and Costello's toe meets the pigskin.
5: Wait. Gee, that was a great kick, Costello. Gildersleeve's got the ball. Go ahead and tackle him.
2: Okay, I got him.
4: Costello, are you double jointed?
1: No. Why?
4: And I think I broke your leg.
2: The joke's on you. I always wear my leg in my back pocket. Hey, I don't like the way you tickle, Gildy.
4: You mean tackle. You don't know your football.
2: I mean tickle. You don't know your mustache.
5: Come on, Gildy. Let's start the play.
4: Right. Signals. 1, 2, butt my shoe. 3, 4, shut the door. Hike!
5: Costello, Gildy's running around his own end.
2: He's running around his own end? That's a neat trick if he can do it.
5: But quick, grab him. Come on, grab him.
2: Ooh, ow!
7: Referee!
1: What is this?
7: Did you see what happened?
1: Yes, I did, and I penalized you 15 yards for interference.
2: Interference? Gildersleeve kicked me right in the push.
1: I don't believe it. You wouldn't do a thing like that, would you, Gildy?
4: No, Uncle Ralph.
2: Uncle Ralph, this is a friend. I'm up.
3: Look, stop complaining, Costello. It's your turn to carry the ball. Now, let's see you make a touchdown.
2: Okay, Abbott, watch me. Signal, one, two. What comes after two?
3: Three.
2: Oh, three.
4: I knew you went to subnormal.
3: Look, I'll call the signal. One, two, three, four. Say, Costello, what comes after four?
2: Six.
4: No, it's five.
3: Oh. How do you know?
4: I got my shoes off. I'm counting on my toes.
3: Get ready, then. Signals. One, two, three, four, five, hike.
2: Oh, boy. I got the ball, Abbott. One tackler down. Two tacklers. Three tacklers. I'm going to make a touchdown, Abbott.
4: No, you won't, Costello. I'm right in back of you.
2: I got you. Uh-oh. Abbott, we can't lose now.
3: Why not?
2: I'm out in the open.

0: now here's Abbott and Costello with the final word.
1: Thanks, Ken. Well, Gilly, it was swell to have you with us tonight. That was a pretty tough football game.
2: Yes, it was. I think Costello and I better take inventory. Let me see now. I've got two arms.
3: And I got two arms.
2: And I've got two legs.
3: And I got two legs. Wait a minute, Gildersleeve. I'll never be able to face my public again.
2: Why not?
3: I'm wearing your hat.
1: Oh, get out of here. Good night, folks. Good night, folks. Good night, neighbors.
0: Be sure to tune in next week for another great Abbott and Costello show with our special guest, Miss Janet Blair. Harold Perry, the great Gildersleeve, appeared tonight through the courtesy of the Kraft Cheese Company. This is Ken Niles wishing you a very pleasant good night from Hollywood.

0: From January of 1944, it's been Bud Abbott and Lou Costello with special guest star Harold Perry. In a moment, Midsummer Lunacy with Barry Craig, confidential investigator, as this edition of Yesteryear continues.
1: 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Swing Street Radio, where the big bands swing. The sounds of the golden age of radio continue with Yesteryear. Here's Craig Roberts.
0: Barry Craig, confidential investigator, is one of the few detective radio series that had separate versions of it broadcast from both coasts. NBC produced the program from its New York studios from 1951 to 1954, then moved it to Hollywood, where it aired from 1954 to 1955. William Gargan, who also played the better-known television and radio detective Martin Kane, was the voice of New York detective Barry Craig, while Ralph Bell portrayed his associate, Lieutenant Travis Rogers. Return with us now to those exciting days of yesteryear with Barry Craig, confidential investigator, and the case of Midsummer Lunacy from August of 1954. Another classic program from the radio vault of yesteryear.
2: Barry Craig, confidential investigator.
3: Sudden loss of weight might be cause for anxiety, but one good thing at least. It makes the pallbearer's job a whole lot lighter.
2: The National Broadcasting Company presents William Gargan in another transcribed drama of mystery and adventure with America's number one detective, Barry Craig, confidential investigator.
3: Barry Craig speaking. Once every year, an epidemic of lunacy sweeps across the nation. Some call it midsummer madness. You get sunstroke by day and moonstruck by night. I got my dose of it in a resort hotel. Jubilee Villa, the big neon sign across the roof said. Jubilee Villa, where days were given to pinochle and golf, and nights were given to lawn dancers under big sheltering pines. Like everybody else, I was dancing. Unlike everybody else, I had a genuine, non-dyed, natural blonde babe in my arms.
4: Oh, you dance divinely, Barry.
3: If you'd only put that in writing, Blondie.
4: In writing?
3: I collect testimonials.
4: Oh.
3: Blondie was a vacation guest with a ruby mouth and a slim, trim panatella chassis. Not an extra ounce of butterfat or chocolate fondant anywhere on her. The name she gave was Linda Paris. I was kicking my heels at Jubilee Villa at Linda's own request. She'd phoned me to please come. What she had on her lovely mind, I didn't know yet. I was too busy totaling up what she had on the outside.
4: Well, I suppose the time has come to talk, Barry.
3: Cruel words.
4: You've probably been wondering why I telephoned you and dragged you up here.
3: I stopped wondering after the second highball.
4: Down that path there, there's a grape arbor. We can be alone there.
3: You've enticed me.
4: Only to talk about my problem.
3: Oh.
4: I really do have a problem, Barry.
3: Yeah, I know, with men. You've had that same one problem since the age of three, I'll bet. But leave us sojourn. A great barber under the moon with a bewitching blonde at hand means all things to all men. But to a confidential cop, it only means work, police work.
4: You have facilities for finding out about people.
3: I do. Now, who do you want to find out about?
4: Stuart Stoner.
3: Who's he?
4: A guest here at the hotel.
3: So you want a confidential police check on him?
4: Yes. I want to do the conservative thing before I...
3: Before getting too enmeshed?
4: Before getting engaged.
3: And you're afraid Stuart is a low-down fortune hunter. Is that the nub of it?
4: Oh. Well, he led me to believe that he, too, is rich.
3: I'm assigned. What are the vital statistics on Stuart Stoner? Hometown, family, business, etc., and so forth.
4: I know nothing except that his people are supposed to be in Milwaukee society.
3: You'll know more when I'm through. Milwaukee, here I come. One thing about a long train ride, you catch up on your back reading. Came the day after tomorrow, I returned to Jubilee Villa, full of news from Milwaukee. Bad news for Blondie.
4: It's also incomprehensible to me.
3: Then let me repeat myself. There is no Stoner family in Milwaukee society and no young aristocrat named Stuart Stoner.
4: Then Stuart is a masquerader.
3: It would seem. And so are you, too, a masquerader, Blondie. I check both ends of the matrimonial question mark. I'm a bug for thoroughness. Linda Paris of Brockton, Massachusetts. No such she-animal. Now, what's the real name, Blondie?
4: Mary Ranceroff.
3: A working girl.
4: A wage slave.
3: Department store ribbon cutter.
4: I'm a manicurist.
3: You're putting on quite a big show here at Jubilee Villa. Where'd you get the wardrobe? And the $55 a day?
4: My savings.
3: Your pitch to snag a rich husband.
4: It's just as easy to love a rich man.
3: Touché. All right, assignment completed. Pay me off and kiss me goodbye.
4: No.
3: No?
4: I still want to know about Stuart.
3: Like you, he's fortune hunting.
4: Oh. Well, you see...
3: You go for him. Nevertheless, and notwithstanding. Okay, then. I'll stick around a while. On the day I go, you can call me the guy who murdered Cupid. I didn't buck Stuart Stoner right away. I made a study of him first from afar. Watched his behavior like a guinea pig behind glass. A guinea pig with a pencil-lined mustache. I watched him whack a tennis ball. Well, an ace. I joined in the gallery applause. I watched him elbow up to the oval bar in the cafe lounge. Much too green in the gills for an athlete, and a haunted look around his eyes, like sleep came tough. And ordering the type of drink guaranteed to drown anyone's sorrow.
5: Steve, another one of the same. Double.
3: I watched him playing cards in the casino. A two-handed game for stakes that could lift the national debt in Pongo Pongo.
5: Well, that beats me. Guess it's not my night.
6: Well, better luck tomorrow.
5: That's what you said yesterday. I'm afraid I'm a little short of cash.
6: Oh, check is fine, Stoner. And if you're overdrawn at the bank, an IOU's just as good.
3: A $6,000 loss for the afternoon's play. But what made it especially interesting for me was the face of the winner. I knew the face. I'd seen it around, on the streets and in the Rogues Gallery. Lou Latimer, a con man, card sharp, and plain crook. The question I asked myself was, why was a card sharp accepting IOUs from a phony vacationer posing as a son of wealth? Latimer worked like a cop worked. He checked the pedigree of every sucker he sat down to cards with. Latimer had to know that Stuart Stoner was a made-up name. So why was Latimer accepting paper instead of cash? That evening, after a supper orgy of borscht and baked herring, I tackled Stuart Stoner in person. He was sprawled on a hammock, letting the supper digest. Evening.
5: Hello.
3: Craig's the name. Barry Craig. You, don't feel sociable?
5: Frankly, I don't.
3: That's a surprise.
5: Why is it surprising?
3: I've watched you around the clock. Tennis, cards, and chit-chat. I've seldom seen a more gregarious and sociable guy.
5: Well, maybe it's a question of the kind of company.
3: That remark meaning?
5: You interpret it.
3: You draw the line where I'm concerned.
5: Now, if you don't mind...
3: You want to be alone.
5: Look, Mr. Craig, I've an absolute right...
3: Don't let your thermometer rise, Buster. Who warned you off me?
5: Why do you say that?
3: Because that's my guess about our unfriendly little situation. So who was it?
5: Oh, a friend of mine.
3: Your card partner, Latimer? What did Latimer tell you? That I was an unsavory character or something?
5: You're very astute. All right, he warned me that you were, well, some kind of operator. Underhanded, a type that...
3: Works vacation resorts.
5: Yeah, words to that effect, yes.
3: What if I now told you Latimer was describing himself?
5: I'd expect you to say that.
3: You would?
5: Latimer also told me you'd lie if trapped, that you'd reverse everything. That you were clever like that.
3: Look, Buster, Latimer's a card sharp and a crook. And let's settle a question of my veracity once and for keeps. I'm a detective. Here, squint your eyes at my credentials.
5: The badge is authentic?
3: Did Latimer also warn you that I'd flash a phony chicken inspector's badge?
5: I'm confused.
3: So am I. What particularly confuses me is why a smart boy like Latimer would collect your worthless IOUs.
5: My worthless...
3: You're here using an alias. The name Stuart Stoner is made up. You've been handing a doll named Linda Paris a line of bunk. You let the impression circulate that you're loaded, filthy rich. But the odds are 100 to 1 you haven't even got it cash enough to pay your board bill. You were saying?
5: I have nothing to say. Don't please heckle me anymore. I'm spinning.
3: Yeah, you are. In a steaming sweat, and your eyes rolling. You subject to fits?
5: No. no fits. Just every now and then a feeling of suffocation. Like now, I blank out.
3: Stoner. Blank out, he did big. Eyes staring blindly and not a flutter to him, hardly a pulse. And his face contorted in ugly red folds like it was an outside picture of some deep agony inside. I left him as he was and went for help. The house doctor had been gone for almost 20 minutes before Stoner could put words together coherently.
5: Please, don't broadcast what you saw tonight.
3: You seemed to slip into a fog then, Stoner. I got the feeling your eyes were seeing sights you were trying to shut out.
5: My eyes were seeing sights?
3: The eyes of memory, let's say. Like you were looking over your shoulder into yesterday. Like you were an amnesiac. What's in yesterday that gets you by the throat, Stoner?
5: Oh, you're talking talk I don't understand.
3: Stuart Stoner, you call yourself. But what's your right name?
5: Some other time, huh? If you insist on this sort of weird interrogation right now, I just want to go to bed.
3: Want help getting upstairs?
5: No, I want nothing from you.
7: I'll help Stuart to his room. Hello, Stuart.
5: Margot.
7: The house doctor told me you'd fainted. I came to see.
3: Introduce me, Stoner.
5: Mr. Craig, Margot Swift.
3: Hello.
7: Mr. Craig?
3: You want him, lady? He's all yours.
5: Margot, if I can just have your arm.
3: I watched them move away slowly. Her arm around his waist and a love light in her eyes. A tightly trussed look to her figure, coal black hair, colored gypsy kerchiefs around her neck, and a look of experience to her. Older than Stuart, but you'd need her birth certificate to prove it. She was that preserved. Linda and Margot, blonde and brunette. Stoner was doing okay with the ladies. A while later in my room, while wrestling with a knot in my tie as a prelude to showering before bed, I found a typewritten note propped against my bureau mirror. The management regrets the need to terminate your stay due to a prior reservation made for room 211. Room 211 was my room. There was a deadline noted on the bottom of the eviction note. We would appreciate possession of room 211 by 9 p.m. 9 p.m. was 1 minute away. Correction, it was 9 p.m. I acted calm in the emergency. I tore up the note. That night, I had a crazy dream. I dreamed there was a load of iron hanging from the ceiling like a chandelier, hanging on a line with my head, ready to drop if the length of wire holding it ever snapped. I lay there making book the wire wouldn't snap. I was wrong. It did snap. When the iron dropped, I promptly stopped dreaming. Wake up from a midsummer night's dream. You can find yourself in strange surroundings. I imagine I found myself on the bottom of a lake. But that was too crazy, even for midsummer. What was a fact was, the lake lay around me only ankle height. I was plopped in reeds that were taller than me. The kind of reeds you find around the edge of country lakes. I had water in my nose and ears. And a stagnant pool of slop in my stomach. If I survived, I'd need a stomach pump. I lay where I was, listening to owl hoots. The owl had hooted himself hoarse before I became aware of the lump on my head. What had actually happened dawned on me very slowly. I'd been slugged senseless in room 211, carried to a nearby lake and tossed in. Attempted murder. Somebody was very careless about whether I lived or died. When I was up to it, I had questions to put to the friendly management of Jubilee Villa.

0: nation should never drink.
1: I've been on buttermilk since I arrived here. Look, Hansa, I don't imagine being slugged and thrown into a lake.
0: Well, then, at least thank your stars that you are alive.
1: No fault of my assailants. My guess there is he didn't figure I'd land in a shallow bed.
0: Then you insist on this preposterous story.
1: At the top of my lungs. Someone in Jubilee Villa resents my being around. I'm a meddler. There's some scheme afoot and... Wait.
0: Yes, Mr. Craig.
1: The management of Jubilee Villa, that's you, wanted me out of the place at 9 p.m. tonight. Why, Hansa?
0: A prior reservation for room 211.
1: Sure that's the only reason?
0: It is the reason, of course.
1: I didn't comply with the vacate request. I went to bed, and from there I was forcibly evicted. I woke up in a lake.
0: Mr. Craig, there is no connection between our simple request that you give up your room and this hallucination.
1: I'm getting awfully tired of you insinuating I'm a nut.
0: All right, then. I will accept your story.
1: And your explanation of it on that basis?
0: A prowler. There have been other incidents, come to think of it. A trespasser entered your room. You were assaulted...
1: And carried a half mile from my room to the lake.
0: Mr. Craig, the criminal mind is something unpredictable. There is no logical pattern...
1: Paul, you've sure been trying to sell me one idea after another, Hansa. Why?
0: Because I'm perplexed. Like you are perplexed. I think one thing and then I think another.
1: I see. Right now, Hansa, I'm thinking one thing.
0: And what is that?
1: That you could be a grade A 14-carat phony. The next day, I let the con man in card shop Lou Latimer tell me a few lies.
2: Man has a right to live down his past, Craig.
1: No question.
2: I had a few brushes with the law once. Sure, I don't deny it.
1: You served a few sentences?
2: One sentence.
1: Pardon the slander.
2: I'm a changed man today. Pillar of the community.
1: San Quentin community?
2: Oh, the way you cops love to ride a guy.
1: Beastly of us.
2: Look, I'm a respectable businessman today.
1: What business?
2: Salesman.
1: Selling bunco?
2: Machine tools.
1: What are you doing here at Jubilee Villa?
2: Vacationing.
1: With a deck of cards in every pocket?
2: I don't play cards the same old way.
1: Meaning?
2: I play for pastime.
1: For profit.
2: So I play to win. Who doesn't?
1: Which brings me to a basic question.
2: What?
1: An IOU. I saw Stuart Stoner give you a $6,000 piece of paper.
2: I want it fairly.
1: Even supposing you did, how come you're accepting paper from a masquerader?
2: A what?
1: A masquerader. The name Stuart Stoner is an alias. The young man is here representing himself fraudulently.
2: Oh, wait a minute, Craig. Stoner's loaded. He's from a rich clan. The Stoner's of Milwaukee.
1: He is not. That's only a cardboard front. Stoner is a phony. And you know it, Latimer.
2: How would I know it?
1: Because that's how you operate. Before skinning a sucker, you check every detail of his pedigree back to the day he was born. You know how much he's worth or how little, so you can judge how much to take him for. Well?
2: Well, what you say is a fact that Stone is a phony, then I've been rooked, huh? I'm holding worthless paper. Well, that's not me, huh?
1: It would appear. But I still wonder. Latimer.
2: What?
1: See the giant egg built in my skull? Up here?
2: Looks nasty.
1: Want to claim credit for it?
2: Oh, the way you try to cut me down.
1: You've some surface polish. You look distinguished in your Bermuda shorts. But you're a mug underneath. And a thug.
2: Look, chum, if this heckling session is over...
1: I've got another insult, killer.
2: Killer?
1: Until you convince me otherwise, I'll go on thinking you tried to drown me last night.
2: So long.
1: 1 minute, Latimer.
2: Now what?
1: A token of my very high regard for you. Love either conquers all or it surrenders. My client, Linda Paris, born plain Mary Ranzahar, ran up the white flag.
3: I'm leaving for home after dinner tonight.
1: Goodbye to Jubilee Villa.
3: Yes, I'm all ready and packed.
1: Say goodbye to Stoney yet?
3: Oh, we had a long talk over breakfast.
1: And the gist of it?
3: He admitted to having assumed the name of Stuart Stoner.
1: What is his real name?
3: He couldn't say. Barry, he didn't seem to know.
1: Really offering himself as an amnesiac, huh? Look, Blondie, I'm here on your account. I can't follow your example, pack up, scram, and forget. Leave everything unresolved. I'm a cop, at heart and by profession. I want to know who, what, and why is alias Stuart Stoner. I want to know what Lou Latimer's game is, and where the management, Otto Hansa, fits into the scheme.
3: And? friend, Mark.

0: Margot.
1: Oh, I'm glad you brought her up. What about the Lady Margot?
0: She and Stuart were close when I first arrived. I suppose I cut Margot out. Stuart began to chase me.
1: Well, I can't blame him now.
0: I've seen Margot in clandestine meetings with that man Latimer down at Prippet Lake.
1: Anything else you've tucked away in your lovely mind as a significant detail?
0: Yes. Hintzer kept trying to involve me with other male guests as if he...
1: To preserve Stoner for Margot in line with a three-way partnership. Otto Hintzer, Latimer, and Margot.
0: I don't understand.
1: A three-way scheme connotes loot, wolves shearing a lamb. But where's the possible profit in Stuart Stoner? What's the bait for Hintzer, Latimer, and Margot? Stoner's a phony and masquerader, a deadbeat.
0: Maybe Hintzer, Latimer, and Margot don't actually know Stoner's a masquerader.
1: If they didn't know, impossible to believe as that is, if they suckered themselves in some attempted badger game, they do know now. I told Latimer that Stoner was a phony. Now, do you want to quit or follow through?
0: I'm a fool not to mind my own... All right, what do we do?
1: Search every inch of Stoner's room and effects. You play lookout while I play burglar. The results of searching Stoner's effects were a little frightening. Later, in a woodsy hideout, Linda and I shivered over what we found.
0: Barry, it's fantastic.
1: Lengths of copper wire, all cut down to convenient size. The tools of a strangler.
0: I just can't believe
1: it. Then try believing Stoner's amazing collection of newspaper clippings. These. Mystery strangler terrorizes East End. Dateline, Minneapolis. And this one. Strangler claims elderly victim. Dateline, Seattle. And these similar clippings. Dateline, New York, Boston, Shreveport.
0: Well, one man, too.
1: Operate east, north, west, and south, all over the map.
0: Yes, the scope of it.
1: But this isn't one man's autobiographic collection of himself.
0: It isn't?
1: The dates on the clips cover almost 4 years. They represent a lot of stranglings and a lot of stranglers. A lot of stranglers. Some of whom have been caught and jailed. I recognize a few of the cases.
0: Then?
1: This is just a collection of clippings. Fetish is the word, I think. The pleasure the collector, call him psychopath, gets comes from the clippings themselves, let's say. The joy in some other fellow's crime.
0: Stuart is a madman.
1: It would appear. A madman or...
0: Or...
1: That's what somebody wants us to think. Mainly wants you to think.
0: Me?
1: So you'd scream and run, glad to escape a fate worse than...
0: All this is part of a scheme?
1: Well, that's my surmise.
0: But what basis do you have?
1: The character of Hintzer, Latimer and Company. Thoroughgoing connivers who play to win. They knew the cop and me would sooner or later send me up to Stoner's room. This stuff was planted for me to find. Enough to disillusion me in Stoner, but not enough to pinch him. No real evidence of a crime or an actual criminal personality.
0: What now?
1: Well, let Hintzer, Latimer and Company horse themselves into believing they hold trumps. That you're scared off. That I'm disinterested in any further to do with a nut. We make our fond farewells.
0: We leave Jubilee Villa?
1: Officially only. Unofficially, we're still around. We're holed up somewhere with our eye on this place, watching to see the next move of the gang against Stoner.
0: But what can they want of Stuart?
1: I finally come to the conclusion about that. One, Stoner is an amnesiac. Isn't sure of who he is and where from, etc. Two, he is not a poor masquerader, but a rich one after all.
0: Stuart, rich?
1: Uh-huh. Dough, position. And a good marital catch for Margot. Also a profitable game for Latimer to account for the IOUs. Also a Klondike for Hintzer. Otherwise, there'd be no reason at all for a plot.
0: Well, that means they know Stuart's true identity.
1: They do, but Stuart doesn't. So will you join me in hiding, doll? Where do you hide with a blonde? Not being able to find a treehouse, we settled for an auto camp a quick 2 miles from Jubilee Villa, adjoining cabins. After 2 days of keeping Jubilee Villa under surveillance, we finally got a look at how Hintzer, Latimer, and Margot planned to play their trump card. The kind of trap they had baited for a weak-minded Stoner. Sweet music in the cool of the evening piped into the grape arbor. Grape arbor set with intimate tables, a canopy of freshly cut flowers, a few picked guests, and the local parson. A marriage was taking place. Margot and Stoner, with Latimer and Hintzer there to give the bride away.
0: You're not going to let them get married.
1: Shouldn't I?
0: Shouldn't? Oh, Barry, you're teasing.
1: Shh. I'll stop it, Blondie, but only at a strategic moment. The strategic moment came. The man in the high collar was reaching the end of his text.
2: If any man knows some reason why this pair should not be joined in the bonds of matrimony, let him now speak.
1: Speaking, stop the wedding.
0: That was astounding.
1: I'd played cop at Jubilee Villa fine, but I hadn't played Cupid so good. Linda left in my company, as it turned out, and not in Stuart Stoner's. That is, alias Stuart Stoner.
0: Stuart is really Fabian Carlyle.
1: So Latimer confessed. The Carlyles of Honolulu. Big shipping family.
0: Will his amnesia...
1: Might disappear, might reoccur. I'm not a doctor.
0: Oh, I suppose I'll always regret it.
1: Letting the rich one get away?
0: Yes.
1: So why did you? Stoner looked like he could be coaxed all over again.
0: Oh, I'm sure I'll regret it.
1: Want a last piece of advice?
0: What, Barry?
1: When you marry, have 8 kids. With 8 kids around, Dow, you're too busy for regrets.
3: 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Tonight's story, Midsummer Lunacy, was written by John Robert.

0: A national broadcasting company has just brought you an NBC Radio Network production with William Gargan, starring as Barry Craig, confidential investigator, directed by Arthur Jacobson. Also heard, Hilary Hall as Linda, Alice Backus as Margot, Tony Barrett as Latimer, George Neese as Stuart, and Herb Ellis as Henser. Eddie King speaking.
1: From August of 1954, it's been Barry Craig, confidential investigator, with Midsummer Lunacy. 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I'm Craig Roberts with those fabulous days of yesteryear. Till next time, so long.

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7: News this hour from Town Hall. I'm Jason Walker. President Trump says he'll nominate Todd Blanche to serve as Attorney General, who had pursued the president's agenda while leading the Justice Department in an acting role. The Senate moving forward with legislation out of fund the immigration enforcement agencies. The vote 53-46 to begin debate on the $70 billion bill to fund ICE and the Border Patrol. Curfew to curb violent protests around the ICE detention center in New Jersey now lifted. Here's correspondent Laura Winters.
8: Newark's mayor, Democrat Ross Baraka, lifting the curfew for now outside Delaney Hall, the ICE detention center, where violent clashes have happened outside and where violent criminal illegal aliens are being held inside the building. New Jersey Governor, Democrat Mikey Sherrill, asking the New Jersey State Police to patrol outside the facility in an effort to control violent agitators, many who are from out of state and specifically from Portland. Laura Winters reporting.
7: Ukrainian drones hitting an oil terminal in St. Petersburg. That attack comes as the Russian city was hosting a major event for attracting foreign capital. The end of the NASA MAVEN Mars mission.
9: MAVEN was launched in 2013 to study the red planet's atmosphere. A year later.
10: Congratulations. MAVEN is now in Mars orbit.
11: Fantastic.
9: MAVEN mysteriously fell silent in early December after passing behind Mars. Data indicated it went into a fast spin, which disrupted its orbit and drained the onboard batteries. NASA has confirmed the mission is over. Officials say four other spacecraft around Mars, two U.S. and two European satellites, will pick up the slack. MAVEN is expected to remain in orbit for another 50 to 100 years before crashing into Mars. I'm Ed Donahue.
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7: The United Nations calculating nation-sized environmental footprints for AI and a number of data centers in the coming years. And with that come some extremely large numbers. Here's Julie Walker.
8: According to a United Nations University report, the environmental footprint of data centers already rivals some of the world's largest countries.
11: The report also predicts their water and energy use and pollution will double in just 4 years as the use of AI grows. The report issued Wednesday found that last year, global data centers used 448 trillion watt hours of electricity, and that electricity produced about 208 million tons of carbon dioxide, about the same amount as Argentina. The study focused on energy use and did not examine the massive amount of water used to cool data centers. I'm Julie Walker.
7: Breaking news and analysis at townhall.com. Republican Senator Dan Sullivan running for re-election in Alaska and facing quite a field, 15 competitors, but one of them is also named Dan Sullivan. We'll let Bernie Bennett try to determine what is going on in the nation's 49th state.
13: The senator told reporters in Washington on Tuesday that he thinks the appearance on the state's primary ballot of another Republican with the same name is a dirty political trick coordinated by Democrats and the campaign of his chief rival for the seat, former Democratic Representative Mary Pottola. He threatened a lawsuit to get to the bottom of it. Harry Child, the spokesperson for the Pottola campaign, said it has no involvement with either Sullivan campaign. Jenny Marie Stryker, executive director of the Alaska Democratic Party, said her organization, quote, is in no way affiliated with either Dan Sullivan. Bernie Bennett reporting.
7: And more on these stories at townhall.com.
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0: Now app. He's president of Gunderson Capital Management. Here is professional money manager, Bill Gunderson.
1: And welcome to the Tuesday. It's the Taco Tuesday edition of the Best Stocks Now show with professional money manager, Bill Gunderson. And I'm here with Barry Kite, our chartered financial analyst. We have a decent start to the market today. I'm seeing a lot of green on the screen. The futures were way down last night. I was afraid to get out of bed this morning, but I'm glad I did. The Dow is up 102 right now to 51,180. The NASDAQ is up 15 to 27,102. It continues to shrug off this geopolitical concern. Russell 2000 up 12 points today to 29.18. It's actually having a pretty good year, the Russell 2000 small cap index. S&P, however, is down. It's down 10. It's the one stinker in the bunch this morning. It's at 7,590. Gold is having a good day. It's up 37.50 to 45.43. Bitcoin continues to get taken to the woodshed. You know what? It couldn't happen to a better asset class. Bitcoin is down 2,898, and it's clear down to 68,583. No thanks. And all-important oil this morning. Oil is actually down just a little bit. I thought it was up last night and yesterday, but today oil, and that's helping the market, obviously, is down. Light crude is down 0.25% to 91.94. So welcome to today's Best Stocks Now show with professional money manager Bill Gunderson, 26 years, maybe it's 27, I lose count, in the saddle. Behind the curtain, behind the microphone, and in front of the trading desk, running the trading desk here, and we are off to a good start with our portfolios. We have another very big winner in the market today from the chip sector, which we'll talk about here in a moment. And of course, yesterday, oh my gosh, yesterday was a huge day. The market was only up 42 basis points, but we had ARM. Have you seen what's happening to the ARM?
2: Oh,
1: ARM! Oh my gosh!
2: You just had that new. You had the new article ARM come out. I think it was yesterday. So
1: well, ARM's up another.
2: You guys are cranking
1: it. Was
2: them
1: up? Yes, 15.4% yesterday was ARM, and Dell was up another 11% yesterday, and Nebius was up 14.5%. Celestica was up 10.4, CoreWeave was up 14. That was all yesterday. Today it is Marvell Technology, which we'll get to here in a bit. I've talked about this one many times. I've said many times that you can buy the semiconductor mutual fund, you can buy the semiconductor ETF, but why not buy just the six or seven best stocks in the semiconductor sector? And I've included Marvell in that circle because of Marvell's chips for fiber optics, which are being used in data centers. Marvell is a huge winner today with a gain of 20.6% after some news, which we'll get to here in a bit. And it is driving our portfolios here to some nice gains once again here this morning. Okay, well, let's see. Where do we begin today? Oil spiked yesterday. And I don't know, there were some comments last night about Trump saying, I'm glad we're not making a deal with Iran. Something to that impact. Did you get any more detail on that last night? I just happened to see that late at night last night, and I go, uh-oh, I'm staying in bed tomorrow. But
2: yeah,
1: it turned out okay.
2: Yeah, I mean it's just interesting how resilient the market has been with all, you know, with what's going on around the globe. I guess the market thinks at point right as we've said at some point it's going to get worked out. It's in the you know world's you know best economic interest to get it sorted out and likely sooner than later. And you know, we've learned from COVID too that that supply chains are fairly resilient. Once they figure out what they have to do, right? Ships get rerouted, cargo gets rerouted around the globe. Some producers continue, like us, for example, begin to export more petroleum, and so it's just the size of the moves in some of these AI or AI adjacent names has just been probably the most
1: incredible.
2: To me, right?
1: It's been incredible.
2: Dell on the tip of our tongues now.
1: Wow,
2: which is, we've came a long way.
1: Yes, Dell from its day back, and you know what? Today it's Hewlett Packard that is rocking and rolling. Not Hewlett Packard, the printer maker, but the spinoff when they divided into Hewlett Packard Enterprises, which is more of the service company. It was up like 25% or something last night. Now, on Seeking Alpha, when I first got on Seeking Alpha, I remember Andrew left. He was very rarely right, but he was a big short seller. It was Citron Research, and he was constantly publishing negative articles on companies, on Seeking Alpha. And I noticed that they changed a lot of their rules along the way because of him, because of his company, Citron Research, and the short reports. He was a major short seller. Yesterday, I think it was in New York, they found him guilty of securities fraud. That comes from the Justice Department. The verdict represents a notable case involving the short-selling community. I'm not a fan of the short-selling community. Not at all. And most of them, with the S&P going from 660 back in 2009 to 7,600 today, short sellers have not been right. They've been left. And Andrew left was definitely left. They've been on the wrong side of the street. And most of them have been absolutely crushed. Remember the crushing blow that GameStop dealt to the short sellers?
2: Yeah, and we got to remember, when you're short a stock, essentially you have a chance for unlimited loss.
1: Unlimited.
2: The stock could essentially go to infinity. There's no ceiling on a stock price. But it literally made folks, whole entire funds insolvent. And by the way, I think we can all agree that GameStop's not a great stock, great company.
1: Horrible stock.
2: But it's still, even though short sellers bet against it and were probably right in doing so, right? The other side of the equation, supply and demand, demand for the stock picked up and literally, literally ruined entire careers and firms and probably bank accounts.
1: Yes, and it put Reddit on the map. And I can't remember, Google Doll or whatever his name was, something Bunny or Doll Bolivia or Brazil.
2: It's a good documentary anybody can find and watch it. I can't remember.
1: Watch that.
2: It's not bad. I think it's on Netflix is the last time.
1: Well, who's the short-selling crusher today? Guess who? NVIDIA CEO Jensen Huang said Marvell Technology could become the next semiconductor company to reach $1 trillion market valuation. And there was a lot of short interest building up in Marvell, and they're getting crushed today. And by the way, this decision against Andrew Left, this is going to be a landmark decision for the short-selling community, who for years and years have published reports and allegations concerning the conduct and management of public companies in the United States and overseas, and profiting from their hit pieces. Sometimes the hit pieces had the information right. Sometimes it was innuendo. Whatever it would rock the stock for several days, and the short sellers would have had their position prior to it, and as soon as the stock started to tank, they would take their profits and run, while the other side would be wiped out. And then, of course, it goes cuts both ways. You get a little bit of news on a stock like Jensen Huang delivers to Marvell today, that is sending the short sellers fleeing like cockroaches when the lights come on. And Jensen Huang touting Marvell Technology, one of our largest holdings here at Gunderson Capital Management. We saw the potential in Marvell way before Jensen Huang. I'm sure he did, but he made his comments yesterday. And last time I looked, the stock is up over 20% so far today. Jensen Huang also said that his company, NVIDIA, has secured enough supply to meet robust growth for both CPUs and GPUs amid the ongoing AI boom. And I would imagine that, NVIDIA is probably first in line in the supply chain. Barry, they go to the front of the line, right?
2: Yeah.
1: When the supply, when these companies need supply, when they've got the limited supply and all these buyers to, you know, to sell to, when NVIDIA puts in an order, they're going to get that order filled. And Jensen Huang said, we're in good shape going forward. We'll be right back.
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5: This is Seth Leibson for townhall.com. As we close in on our nation's birthday, more and more data give us cause for great concern. As Abraham Lincoln put it in his time, so too is it true today. Quote, at what point is the approach of danger to us to be expected? If it ever reaches us, it must spring up amongst us. It cannot come from abroad. If destruction be our lot, we must ourselves be its author and finisher. As a nation of free men, we must live through all time or die by suicide, close quote. Look around at our civic health just now. Article 4 of our Constitution guarantees us a Republican form of government. But in our major states and cities, we now see elected leaders and political candidates from one of our two major parties that embrace both national and democratic socialism, fascism, and communism. We see a party fully embracing hatred of free enterprise as much as constitutionalism and Americanism. And it all comes with a large dose of anti-Semitism. This must be pointed out and reversed. I'm Seth Leibson.
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0: And welcome back here to the second quarter of today's Best Stocks Now show, where the market continues to shrug off Strait of Hormuz news and instead focuses on earnings. I see market commentary every single day about this and about that and about this, and they fail to mention the elephant in the room, the big E. And the big E is earnings. I have never seen an earnings explosion like I've witnessed here in the past, maybe a year, but really since 2009, like I've seen during my entire career in the industry. At some point in time, yes, the earnings for the S&P will top out. They'll peak, and the market will probably peak way before that. And then the earnings estimates will start to be ratcheted lower as they sense a recession blowing in the wind, said Bob Dylan. But we're not seeing any signs of that. And where will the wind start blowing first, Barry, as we always on recession watch for the last 18 years we've been on recession watch?
1: Yeah, I think it's going to be in, I mean, we've got to watch, in my opinion, the 10-year, right? If it starts getting, getting close
0: to 4.44 today.
1: Yeah, we start getting to a 5 number, that's not a good sign. And also, it takes money sometimes away from the market because people are like, hey, I'm going to go get this 5% return over here. And then, of course, in the jobs. And we haven't seen, we just haven't seen whether it's, hearing about AI taking jobs from people or what have you. And we just haven't seen it. You're still, hovering around a $215,000 per weekly jobless claim number. And that's just, you got to be by about 300 to start, having some pain out there.
0: Yep, so we watch that every week. GE Vernova loses bid to exit the Vineyard Wind project. And, of course, wind is talking about blowing in the wind. Wind has not been able to keep up at all with the new demand for all of this GPU power at these data centers. A Massachusetts judge has declined to lift an order that forced GE Vernova. They want out. They just want out. But they say, no, you got to continue work on the Vineyard Wind project off the New England coast. I don't know if that was the one that the lobster fishermen were all up in arms about. I will say this. I mean, you start drilling holes in the ocean bottom, that's a very delicate ecosystem. Whether you're drilling oil wells or whether you're drilling, you got to drill a pretty deep hole to put in a big windmill. And you do that in massive areas, and that's going to hurt your fishing big time. Now, you can also argue, well, it creates structure. The rigs off of Louisiana and Texas known for attracting fish.
1: Catch some big grouper and some big amberjacks. So we call them slabs. Yeah.
0: But, shellfish are way more delicate. I don't know how the lobsters will do. Although lobsters like cover, too. Look, any fish... any crustacean, they worry about two things, eating and being eaten, one or the other, okay? They're a predator, and they're the prey of a predator. So if you keep that in mind when you go fishing, and the stock market is much the same, right? Companies are afraid of being eaten they're eating others alive. You want to own the ones that are eating others alive. You want to own the major predators. There's been some big ones over the years. Amazon's been a major predator. DoorDash, Uber. I mean, the list goes on and on and on. Crude oil spiked yesterday, fallen back today. I don't know what that means. There's a lot happening behind closed doors. In the negotiations with Iran, I don't really know where that all stands. It's all I can do is look at the market. Oil prices down today and the market doing okay. Well, Cleveland. We're headed to Cleveland soon, sooner rather than later. We have not decided where our next trip is. It's between Cleveland, Detroit, Pittsburgh. Kind of narrowed down to those three. Maybe Denver. We'll see. We've got to work around the World Cup, for one thing. Monetary policy, Cleveland Federal Reserve Bank President Beth Hammack says we need to raise interest rates. Ouch. To keep inflation down around that 2% area. So, yeah, you know, they're always talking. They're always giving speeches here and there. And Cleveland is one of the cities. What do you have to have a Fed governor? I know Cleveland has one, San Francisco. You have to have a federal bank, don't you?
1: Yeah, they got a federal. Like, yeah, that? Federal Reserve Bank is in that location. Yeah, exactly. And yes. then there's also, you know, some of them switch. They have this rotation. Some switch off on the FOMC committee that's doing the interest rates. And so it's a there's a as with most government deals, there's some procedural methods to how they have all that set up.
0: Yes, and suffice it to say, we don't have a Federal Reserve Bank in Charleston, South Carolina.
1: We do not. No.
0: We just got a guy in the corner that
1: does
0: loans. Yeah, Atlanta has one.
1: Atlanta, right. Atlanta, and Richmond, I guess.
0: Richmond,
1: the
0: Richmond
1: closest
0: Fed.
1: Yes, us. Right.
0: Here's an interesting study by Wells Fargo, and once again, they leave the E out. Wells Fargo says that investors who react emotionally, well, that begins with E. But so does earnings, which they don't mention. During periods of market volatility, risk missing some of the stock market's strongest rebounds, which we are now witnessing. Another strong rebound. And they point to recent recoveries after major economic and geopolitical shocks, including COVID-19, the tariff announcements, the Iran conflict, and we nailed all three of those. But it wasn't because the emotion involved, it was because of earnings. Now, having said that, you can have a big shock to the market, and if the earnings are not there, which they're not mentioning here, it wouldn't create a major buying opportunity. And, you know, all of these shocks that they've mentioned had another thing involved with them that they're not mentioning. They're just going through the emotional gymnastics of all of this. We saw the earnings underneath the surface of the market, and that's what drove me more than the emotion. And you have to be counterintuitive. You kind of have to cut against the emotion when everybody is fearful. Yes, it's good to be greedy when others are fearful, but you have to have the numbers to back up that greed. Wouldn't you agree there, Barry? I mean, you have to have the numbers, and that's what drove us here to make this giant call we made a couple months ago.
1: Some of these companies, I mean, go back to the numbers for Dell on Friday, right? I mean, you see the numbers there in terms of earnings, and, you know, essentially repriced the entire stock up 30% to 40%, right?
0: Yeah. Yes, and we've learned, and I want to talk a little bit more about this. Markets are forward-looking, but what are they looking forward to? Not better sentiment. No, they're looking forward to future earnings that are out there. More. I want to talk a little bit more about that when we come back. This is Bill Gunderson's The Best Stocks Now Show.
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11: With SRN News, I'm Jason Walker. The Senate moving forward with a bill to fund immigration enforcement agencies. That tally was 53-46 to begin debate on a $70 billion measure to fund ICE and the Border Patrol. Kuwait says it was Iranian drones that heavily damaged the passenger terminal at its main airport, killing at least one person, wounding dozens, and briefly closing the entire airfield. And U.S. military says it downed drones targeting American forces. Ukrainian long-range drones striking an oil terminal in St. Petersburg, setting it on fire. That attack comes as the Russian city was hosting a major event in an attempt to attract foreign capital. The drones hit the terminal a day after Moscow had launched an attack on Kyiv. SRN News.
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0: back here to the second half of today's Best Stocks Now show. And that's something in the air is the Best Stocks Now show, whether it be through the podcast or through one of the 12 markets we're in. I can't say anything yet. It's still not official, but it's getting very close to being official. We're going to be in a new market, Barry, real soon. But, you know, I'm up here working deals, making contacts, and a big payoff so far. We'll see when we can announce it. Maybe by tomorrow we may have some ink on the contract. We shall see. Okay, now I just want to go back to this. This comes from Wells Fargo, who's had an interesting history themselves with opening up the fake accounts and forging documents and all this kind of stuff. I'm sure that's all behind them. But it didn't help their, it tarnished their reputation. I think it even caused Warren Buffett to sell his stake in Wells Fargo during that period of time. But they point back to 2009, which I do also. Why was 2009 a pivotal year in the market? Because it ended the global financial crisis. Henry Paulson, who's the senator from San Francisco, Nancy Pelosi. She's actually not a senator. What is she, a congresswoman or a senator? I can't remember. It's been so long since I've been there. I remember Feinstein.
1: She was Congress. She was Speaker of the House at one point.
0: Yes, right? And she ripped up Trump's speech, on national TV, and quite a character. But those were some days with Henry Paulson and begging for the TARP funds and Bernanke and all of that. Well, it came to an end, and earnings started to increase around early 2009. And by March of 2009, the market had bottomed, and I wrote in my newsletter, I got to go back and probably frame that one, saying a new bull market has been born. Well, guess what? This bull market is now, from 2009 to today, is 17 years. That's the longest bull market since I've been in the industry, for sure. And the market is up 976% from that trough. And what has driven it? It's simple. Earnings, earnings, earnings. What chart do I put in the newsletter every single Saturday or Friday?
1: Yeah, Market Outlook.
0: The chart of earnings since 2007. Number one. Number two, what do I always begin my workshops with? Is the chart, that same chart on a big screen for all in the room to see. A graphic example of why the market has gone from 660 S&P 500 to today's over 7,000, 7,400, because earnings have gone up about in lockstep with the market. Which then goes back to the saying, or the truism in the market, that stocks follow earnings unless the multiples get too high, and the indexes follow earnings. You don't have to look any further than the correlation between the appreciation of the S&P 500 since 2009 to where it is today. And they fail to mention that in this Wells Fargo article. But they do mention how much the market has risen from COVID, which was my next call after 2009. I waited 11 years because we didn't really need to make one in between there. Since COVID, the market's up 235%. When we said to go all in March, during the worst, I mean, people were dying. There were trucks full of dead bodies in New York City and refrigerated trucks. The Mercy ship was headed up here as a hospital. It was glum. It was bleak. But the market had already priced it in by March of 2020, and the market's up 235% since then. Now, then the next call we made was during the Fed downturn. The market's up 108%. Since the Federal Reserve's 2022 inflation-driven tightening cycle came to an end. So they point to the fact that most investors, and why do they act, it's really simple. Why do they act through emotion? Because they don't do the work underneath to find out what the earnings are like. And I comment every week in my newsletter, if you know what the earnings are like, the underlying story, the underbelly of the market, you're not going to be caught by the whims of the emotions of the market, which change on a daily basis and you know, vacillate back and forth to where it gets so bad the lemmings are all running off and jumping into the water or the cliff. Knowing the earnings and the fundamentals underneath the market, the two main fundamentals are the earnings picture, the direction of those earnings, and in particular future earnings, and the valuation, the PE, forward PE ratios, which got as favorable as I've seen in a long time. I can't remember the last time things looked as favorable as they did on April 6th of this year. And they don't look as good today, but they still look favorable, I would say.
1: Well, you mentioned where the multiple was yesterday, right? When we had, you said
0: 21.4, I think.
1: Right, yeah.
0: It's been as high as 23 lately. Now, the 10-year average is 19.9. We're above the 10-year average, but we're also witnessing earnings growth like we've never seen before. This latest quarter came in at 28.6%. When you get that kind of growth, multiples are going to expand. The only thing tamping down the multiple from going higher right now probably is interest rates at 4.44. If we could get back to 4 or under 4, maybe 3.95, somewhere in there, you will see multiple expansion. In the meantime, to today, someone points out that the Marvell options chain is getting crushed today. You remember when Jensen Huang crushed the quantum stocks?
1: Right, yeah.
0: That was to the downside.
1: Yep.
0: But today, it's his positive news that is crushing. The stock is flying to the upside, and the short sellers, they're having a bad day. Their hero, Andrew Leff, is probably going to prison for fraud, stock fraud. And the short sellers are getting crushed by his comments on Marvell Technology, saying that it could become the next trillion-dollar company. And that is just destroying. And look, how much are options leveraged? Options are leveraged big time. If you don't believe it, watch how your options start to fade and disintegrate in the last week or so, right? Maybe you got an April 15th call a date that the options expire. The leverage is incredible. The stock, if the stock goes down 2 or 3%, your option will go down 20 or 30%. It goes both ways. But what's the percentage of people that their options expire worthless? It's pretty high. It's pretty high, options by so the one that are making the money are the people that are selling those options for the most part. And people ask us all the time, Barry, guys do options? No, you know what? I don't need to do options. I do well enough with the individual stocks. I just don't want that kind of leverage.
1: In writing calls against, you know, as an income source, the problem there is you're capping your capital gains. I mean, you know, if you could have certainly sold.
0: Look at these stocks that we've hit recently.
1: Yeah, I mean, you could have sold a call on Marvell, Adele, and taken some income, premium income, for selling the option, but you're going to miss
0: pittance.
1: What, 20% today up Marvell?
0: Yes. So I'm not a fan at all, unless you got a big stock that just goes nowhere and you have a big capital gain in it. That's the only time I can really see where selling calls against that. But still,
1: then you got a chance of getting called away and generating
0: and
1: that,
0: having
1: and
0: to pay the capital gains.
1: Yeah, so it's
0: an options
1: just
0: guy.
1: I think the key is there with options. Number one, you've got to pay attention all the time, and number two, be careful. Right.
0: Most option players have one thing in common: they have a little bit of money that they're playing with, and they're trying to parlay it into a big amount of money. I would say the average person that is in the options and playing options, they have $5,000 or left to mess around with.

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0: computing power. I can't wait to get the NVIDIA chip in my PC, Barry. We'll see. I might be able to be done by 11:30, a half hour after the show. I'm headed
1: It's how fast the
0: somewhere.
1: sharks will be popping
0: Take
1: up.
0: the rest of the day off. No, I mean, I go through them pretty fast. I mean, it does take time to take a look, register, but I've said it many times, and when I do workshops, and in the newsletter, when I do the tech analysis commentary, you know that I like a breakout out of a number one sideways trend, a break above that, a breakthrough resistance. And I saw that in one stock yesterday, one that had not really reacted to all this big chip news lately in ARM. Dell, in a way, is chip related. We had big news in a couple others here recently in the chips, Marvell today. And yesterday I saw Broadcom. I saw it break out, just barely, just enough to catch my eye. And I sent out an alert. The only alert I sent out yesterday, other than the market open and the market close, I sent. So this is an example. This was sent out yesterday at 3:12 p.m. You had to be at home. You couldn't be at the swimming pool or at the gymnasium or lining up for happy hour. No, you'd had to been home at 3:12 p.m. I said, I already own this stock. We've owned it for a long time. A 3% overall position in Broadcom, which used to be called Avago. I knew it as Avago, AVGO. That's why it still has the symbol AVGO. It was a Singapore stock. But Avago bought Broadcom and took the Broadcom name. And of course, Broadcom is a U.S.-based stock. Broadcom was based right next to the L.A. airport, International Airport, if I remember right. Remember driving by it there. It was at 461.27 when I sent it out. I said, we already own a 3% position in the Premier Growth Portfolio, and I'm buying a like-size position, like-size, 3%, in the portfolio today. So any of my clients who have recently opened an account with me, transferred an account to me, there's two things I'm doing with your portfolio once it gets here. Number one is weeding it. This is a time of year in the garden to be weeding because they've built up over the winter, and it's time to dig up the dirt, to get that spade down deep in the dirt, dig it up, turn it over, get rid of the weeds, get the air flowing through that soil as you plant your new little seedlings or your seeds, whichever the case may be. But getting rid of the weeds is very important. And then watering things by adding better positions to the portfolio. We've had a few people recently, it doesn't happen very often, but weren't they mad because I didn't put all their money to work on day one or day two? Was that the
1: Well,
0: case,
1: right,
0: Barry?
1: yeah, that, yeah. I mean, we kind of explain why we don't do that. You want to spread out those timing risks over
0: Sure.
1: time, and so yeah. But of course, folks get a little trigger
0: And you
1: happy,
0: explain that to them
1: Oh,
0: up
1: right,
0: front.
1: yeah,
0: So
1: certainly.
0: they're with us for 2 days, and the market has a big day, and they're
1: It's an
0: mad because
1: excitement,
0: yeah, they missed
1: It's
0: out.
1: exciting.
0: Of course, if you put them all in on day one, 100% of their money, and the market tanks the next day,
1: The other
0: just
1: way.
0: think how mad they would be the other way.
1: Yeah.
0: No, I am a very methodical. I don't consider myself a trader. I'm an investor. Maybe swingding would be maybe number two behind investor because the investing part of it is buying stocks that have 80% or more up potential at the right time. And you get a fresh breakout out of a sideways trend. And I also, with this text that I sent out yesterday, this went out to all my Seeking Alpha subscribers and all my subscribers, through my BestStocksNowApp.com website. It also shows a chart of the stock, so you learn something. And if you look at that chart of Broadcom that I sent out yesterday, you will see a ceiling drawn on that stock. And every time the stock hits that ceiling, it bumps its head, it goes ouch, and it bounces back to the floor usually. And there's usually a floor and a ceiling. That's a trading range. Broadcom has been in a trading range now for several months, actually, but I mean, we have a big gain in Broadcom. But it broke out through that ceiling yesterday. That's a significant moment in the life of a stock because that means there's no resistance overhead. I liken it to a have you ever grown beans, string beans from seed, and you know you've got a great big seed, and all of a sudden that seed opens up and emerges a bean sprout with two leaves, so it's a dicot, not a monocot plant. A monocot would be a corn plant, which sends up one stem. A bean sends up two leaves. It's a beautiful plant. I mean, there's nothing prettier. You can have you ever seen the time lapse photography on a bean opening up? And it's really pretty. To me, it's proof that there's a God. Okay, that's the way I look at it. Everywhere I look, there's proof that there's a God. To see this kind of order in the universe, for that bean seed to be sitting on my shelf for 1 year, waiting for the next planting season, and to know it's going to grow up to be a bean and it's going to emerge, and someday, in Charleston, I have these bean things. They'll take over a trellis. They'll take over the whole house and strangle me with the fertile soil that we have.
1: That's right.
0: And it's just crazy. And pretty soon, I planted
1: the beanstalk over here.
0: Cucumbers are the same way. Pretty soon, I've got 57 cucumbers that all weigh about 2 pounds because of the fertility of the soil in Charleston. I have to be really, really careful. But that is the time I like to buy a stock, and I'm going to use Broadcom as an example. And guess what? I don't know if somebody knew something, but there's news on it today, and the stock is breaking out some more, and it's up 4.5%. Well, to become a 4-week trial subscriber to see what I'm talking about and the education you get and the live alerts you get, and maybe considering us for managing your portfolio, you get free weeks at GundersonCapital.com. To just say, you know what, I was not there home at 3:12 p.m. yesterday Eastern Standard Time. I need somebody that just goes ahead and does things. I have discretion. I have moved very quickly. So that's it. We're out of time. 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Set up an appointment with us at 855-611-BEST. 855-611-BEST. Have a great day, everybody. We'll see you tomorrow.

And welcome back to the final segment of today's Best Docs Now show. Well, every day I go through several lists of charts that I can flip through pretty quickly with today's

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3: News this hour from Town Hall. I'm Jason Walker. President Trump does acknowledge criticizing Israeli Prime Minister Benjamin Netanyahu as crazy in a phone call that also involves some very rough language. The president admits he was a bit perturbed that Israel's fighting with Hezbollah in Lebanon is holding back peace talks with Iran. It's still not clear why one member of Congress hasn't been seen in some 3 months. Here's correspondent Laura Winters.
4: House Speaker Mike Johnson says he knows what is going on with New Jersey Congressman Republican Tom Kaine Jr., but is going to let him divulge the details when he's ready. Speaker Johnson says he knows what his health issue is, but that the congressman has asked him not to say what the problem is. Johnson says he's going to honor that.
3: Ford recalling 420,000 vehicles because of a seatbelt issue that may result in an injury if a crash occurs. Automaker is also calling some 4,500 Bronco Sport and Maverick vehicles and issuing a do not driving warning due to a suspension related issue. United States has some ongoing talks involving Greenland.
5: Secretary of State Marco Rubio is providing an update on discussions involving Greenland and regional security.
6: The truth be told, we are actually involved in conversations with Greenland and Denmark on the use of Denmark for on the use of Greenland for collective defense for all of us. It's a key part of missile defense, but we're involved in those talks right now, so I think we're in a good place on it.
5: Willie Nelson, the White House.
3: NBA's hopes of starting a new independent league in Europe by 2027 on schedule. The plan, a joint effort involving the NBA and the FIBA, the sport's global governing body, has been in the works for a number of years. More on these stories, townhall.com.
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13: Forces suffer mounting losses and economic challenges.
8: NATO Secretary General Mark Rutte was speaking alongside Volodymyr Zelensky after the first ever NATO-Ukraine Council meeting held in Kyiv.
10: We know Russia's economy is under serious strain. Even with some temporary relaxing of sanctions due to oil shortages, Russia cannot compensate for the toll their war is taking on their battered finances. The pressure is meant to bring Russia to the negotiating table, to end this terrible war that they started over 4 years ago.
8: NATO Secretary General Mark Rutte speaking there in Kyiv. The British Prime Minister Keir Starmer is expected to speak to Germany's Friedrich Merz and France's Emmanuel Macron in the coming days. Critics of the idea to engage with Putin say the Russian president has shown no sign of being serious about peace talks and continues to harbour maximalist demands.
12: The US and its Five Eyes intelligence partners have issued a warning about attempts by Chinese spies to recruit assets via websites, including LinkedIn. A joint statement by the FBI, MI5, and the intelligence agencies of Australia, Canada, and New Zealand say that China's military intelligence services are using a widening array of professional networking sites and online job platforms to target Five Eyes personnel. Bloomberg's Freddie Fulston has more.
13: According to the agencies, Chinese spies are posing as employees of private consultancies, think tanks, and HR firms. Their strategy is to post online job adverts for foreign policy and defense analysts. Targets are said to include Five Eyes nationals with security clearance, but academics, journalists, and think tank employees are also being approached. The agencies say Chinese spies will then commission their assets to write reports, paying them anywhere from a few hundred to several thousand dollars. The Chinese embassy in the UK strongly condemned the allegations as, quote, entirely fabricated and malicious slander. In London, Freddie Fulston, Bloomberg Radio.
8: Staying in the UK, the business secretary is warning his own party against moving to the left. In a speech to the City of London, Peter Kyle argued economic growth needs to improve before the government can think about wealth taxes. Kyle's comments come as the Labour government appears unsure of its future direction, with many looking to Manchester Mayor Andy Burnham. Former Health Secretary Wes Streeting vowed he would stand for leader in any contest.
14: I can see Andy's strengths. I think he needs to be tested. I think his ideas need to be tested, and so do mine. And I'm probably a rare thing in the Labour Party. I'm a monarchist, but this is one coronation that I'm not enthusiastic about. I think you need a debate. I think you need a battle of ideas. He needs to set out his stall. I need to set out mine.
8: Streeting was speaking to Bloomberg's Francine Lacroix at South by Southwest London. The Prime Minister is increasingly seen as a lame duck.
12: Nigel Farage's Reform UK party netted £9.3 million in donations, making it the most well-funded party for the third straight quarter in the UK. The populist far-right movement has broken into Britain's traditional two-party system. Despite only having 8 out of 650 seats in Parliament, Reform consistently tops opinion polls. However, some have raised concerns about the handful of crypto entrepreneurs who bankroll Reform, with leader Nigel Farage facing an investigation over failing to declare a £5 million gift 2 years ago.
8: And some members of the billionaire Glazer family are debating whether to sell their stake in Manchester United Football Club. Bloomberg has learned exclusively about internal discussions centred on divesting from the club. Our reporter Tiwa Adebayo has more.
15: Manchester United's fans have been protesting against the Glazer family's ownership since they took control 20 years ago in a leveraged buyout that left the club with massive debts. Now, Bloomberg understands several stakeholders in the US-based family have been looking into divesting all or part of their holdings whilst facing a potential multi-billion pound bill to redevelop the team's famous Old Trafford Stadium. Despite the deliberations, sources say some of the Glazers remain against a sale, and pursuing the move would be difficult without their support. The talks come just 2 years after the group sold a roughly 29% stake in Manchester United to UK chemicals billionaire Jim Ratcliffe. Any potential sale could attract interest from suitors, including Middle Eastern parties, as well as wealthy individuals in the US. In London, Tiwa Adebayo, Bloomberg Radio.
12: Those are our top stories for you today. Looking at the markets, European stocks are gaining 0.3 higher. Abivax recovering about 10% today after yesterday's massive sell-off. Rémy Cointreau up 11% after their profits beat. ASML is also gaining still after that business became Europe's most valuable company. Nasdaq futures dropping 0.6%. European sovereign bonds rallying just a little today. German benchmark yields at 3.02. This as Brent retreats this morning, down 0.5%. This morning, actually, sorry, more than that, 1.1% right now down for Brent crude futures, $96.67. UK and European nat gas prices rising just under 1% today. So those are the markets.
8: So, Karen, I will tell you that a source in the government once accused me of being obsessed about Brexit, and so I hope they are not listening this morning, because we have two different opinion columns on Brexit in the City of London this morning, both with surprisingly different questions about where London is and where it should go.
12: Yeah, this really struck me. You know why? Because they were sitting side by side, you know, one headline above the other. One from Paul J. Davies talking about the City of London is fine a decade after Brexit. And then from our opinion columnist, Mihir Sharma, EU threat to the City of London is getting serious. So I read in a bit more depth. I thought it was very interesting that Paul is writing about Brexit, about the 10 years that we've seen, that actually that there are no clear losses for the financial sector in particular. That is what he was looking at. The London's maintained its position, for example, in FX and rates trading. Mihir, though, saying effectively, watch out, the EU is moving towards this capital markets union.
8: I mean, there are two questions here, aren't there? One is that this is effectively, to use a Britishism, squeaky bum time for the EU. And if the EU genuinely can sort out its capital markets problem.
12: Yes.
8: And then the second is, will London be a part of it? Possibly in spite of Brexit, but increasingly, as politicians in Westminster talk about, with some form of rapprochement. Yeah. It still does have capital market strength, but does it have any willingness to join any EU movement should it come together?
12: Yeah, I was thinking more about the snail's pace at which the EU has moved in terms of the capital markets union that, of course, was proposed all the way back in 2014 and still isn't reality. But maybe, you know, now is the time, given the worries around defence, economic security and so many other things. Anyway, thought those two Bloomberg opinion columns were well worth a read today.
8: Well, to our top story, oil and European gas futures are edging lower this morning, with the US hailing a ceasefire between Israel and Lebanon that does not, though, resolve issues with Hezbollah. Joining us now is Bloomberg's Middle East breaking news editor, Patrick Sykes. So, Patrick, how much is this Israeli agreement with Lebanon a step towards a wider resolution, given it depends, as we sort of just noted, on a complete cessation of fire by Hezbollah?
16: Morning. Yes, that's the huge caveat under all of this, is that one of the parties to the conflict, namely Hezbollah, is not a party to the ceasefire. I think the fact of an agreement is being interpreted, understandably, by markets as a positive step, and it is indeed a step, but it's by no means the end of the story. We're still yet to hear from Hezbollah about it. We're still yet to hear from Iran about it. I think we know that Iran claims that it averted Israeli attacks on Beirut, the capital of Lebanon. So the question now is it content to allow for some kind of lower intensity continuation of attacks outside of the capital, or is it demanding, as a prerequisite for anything more on the diplomatic front, the cessation of attacks across the whole country? If it's the latter, it's a much harder hoop to jump through.
12: Meanwhile, further details about the call between Trump and Netanyahu have emerged. President Trump saying himself that he swore at Netanyahu. How is the US-Israeli relationship now when it comes to this conflict?
16: Yeah, I think the reports about the language used in that call and the fact of all the rigmarole around this the ceasefire deal in Lebanon, it just goes to show that while the start of this war was very much a US-Israeli operation in tandem, for the first time, I think, importantly, in the case of Iran. That relationship has been put under pressure, as it's become increasingly clear that the both sides have different ideas about how this war should end. The impression that you get from officials is that the US is keen to look for an off-ramp at this stage, a diplomatic off-ramp to end the war. Obviously, it would hope that would also include a resolution to the nuclear issue and so on. Israel is much keener to continue the strikes, to, in its words, finish the job, though, of course, it's not entirely clear what that would mean and what, if any, endpoint there is in that strategy.
8: And, you know, as we saw strikes sort of continue earlier this week, Kuwait has become a key target now for Iran. How much are tensions rising between Kuwait, with its 5 million inhabitants, and the Middle Eastern state?
16: Yeah, very much. And just in the past week or so, right, Kuwait, in response to those attacks, downgraded its diplomatic presence in Iran. I mean, they've never had particularly close relations, but they weren't a Arab-Iranian pairing that had particularly tense ones either in recent history. At least Iran, for its part, has denied the attack on the Kuwaiti airport, the civilian airport, claiming that that was to do with a U.S. Patriot missile that malfunctioned somehow. But it has said, it has criticized Kuwait openly for what it claims is Kuwait hosting or being the source of U.S. attacks on Iranian interests, on Iranian territory, and so on. So as long as we see those Gulf countries hosting U.S. bases, U.S. military, or assisting the war effort in other ways, I think we're likely to see Iran looking to retaliate.
12: Okay. Thank you so much, Patrick, for being with us today. That is Bloomberg's Middle East breaking news editor, Patrick Sykes. Really appreciate your time. Just bringing us up to speed then on what is happening in the Middle East. Look, it's just after 9:15 a.m. here in the City of London. Good morning if you're just joining us. I'm Caroline Hepke alongside James Walcock. Let's have a look at the markets for you this hour. So European stocks are actually up by a quarter of 1%, so kind of bucking the trend that we've seen globally. The All Country World Index down 0.3%, and you had AI-related stocks selling off after the disappointment of Broadcom. It came in sort of below analyst expectations, seems to have taken the wind a bit out of the AI sales. But of course, we've got three mega IPOs, and we've had a bit more detail on what that will look like, some of the big Wall Street banks being picked for those IPOs. And so, is there going to be more exuberance and euphoria to come? And I do note that here in Europe, ASML, which became Europe's most valuable company yesterday, continues to see gains this morning, up about 1%. Look at individual stocks then that are moving on the markets in Europe. So you do have the likes of Rémy Cointreau, which has been up about 11%. Their profits beat. They gave their profit report this morning. Universal Music, though, big decliner after Bill Ackman said he's looking to sell his stake in the business. As for stock futures for the US, Nasdaq futures dropping 0.7%. S&P 500 E-minis also down 0.4%. Brent crude futures have been retreating. We just had that in-depth discussion with Patrick Sykes in the Middle East, just thinking about what happens, the negotiations. We are down 1% for Brent crude futures. Natural gas, though, in Europe and for the UK continues to rise, just under about 1% this morning. This as bond markets show yields declining in the US and in Europe, so a bit of a rally, not enormous, though. German yields at 3.0%. To down about a basis point this morning. And we will get, of course, some more jobs data out of the US today, this ahead of the employment report tomorrow. So we've got the payrolls data tomorrow, and we do get one out of the three different employment reports out of the US also later today. Those are the markets. Let's get to our global news headlines. Here's James Walcock in London.
8: Thanks, Caroline. The White House announced that Israel and Lebanon have agreed to a ceasefire, giving some hope that it could help put talks between the US and Iran back on track. The end of hostilities is contingent on Hezbollah halting all attacks. There was no immediate indication whether Hezbollah had accepted the terms of the deal. In the US, the Republican-led House of Representatives has voted to halt the war with Iran in a break with President Donald Trump. the 215 to 208 decision won't actually end US military attacks. To do that, the Senate would have to pass the resolution, and even then, President Trump could still veto it. And there's travel disruption across London again today as tube drivers go on strike for the second day this week. Members of the RMT union are objecting to a rival union's deal for drivers to condense their working hours into a four-day week. Those are some of our global news headlines.
12: Thank you so much for that. So, in terms of what we are looking at in the next part of the programme, we'll be thinking about the markets. Joining us now is Sven Ram, of course, Bloomberg's cross asset strategist. Take a bit of a deeper dive into the markets, Sven. Great to have you with us. The AI rally taking a bit of a pause after Broadcom, pulling back from record levels. Nokia, STMicroelectronics and Infineon, though, among the decliners in Europe this morning. Sven, what do you think about the AI trade and whether it can sustain the momentum? Because we do see cracks, but we've got these three mega IPOs expected to come to market. Surely that means, you know, much more euphoria to come here.
17: Morning, Caroline. I think that, yes, I think there is going to be short-term euphoria. I mean, because of the IPOs that you mentioned, and SpaceX is absolutely huge, and it's the one that everyone's waiting for. So that might help.
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17: A coin currency, Bitcoin getting listed and being offered as an ETF and all that. And you see how that euphoria has waned. So, you know, this is the one thing is for sure, is this euphoria can't continue forever. And, you know, the more the rally, the longer the rally is looking in the tooth.
8: I feel bad then, because I have Caroline and her pedestals on one side, and here I am as Mr. Gloomster. And I was listening to Sam Unstead, our markets editor, and he said a trader had said to him this week has been messy and draining trying to cover the markets. How do you think markets are looking at Middle East risk right now?
17: Well, at the moment, I don't think it's front and center of what they're thinking, because I think that the, you know, markets have gotten onto the idea that neither Iran wants this war to continue, nor does the US want this war to continue. And you've got to keep in mind that, you know, in the Middle East, the temperatures are soaring and it's going to be 47 degrees out there. So it's not a time when you want to be, when the US troops want to be in that ground, in whatever form. So I don't think there is much of a risk of a flare up again. But, and I think that the markets are well aware of that. And you see that all over in the pricing. But if you look at the US 2-year yield, I think that at 4.05, it's kind of understating the risks to what the Fed is going to do, because, you know, we've got this inflationary impulse, huge inflationary impulse from the war. And, you know, that comes against a backdrop where the Fed was already missing its inflation mandate for the better part of the past 5 years. So you've got to ask the question, you know, you've got an economy that is growing well above trend, and you've got this inflationary impulse, and why should the Fed remain in accommodative mode? Because at best, you could make a case that it's at neutral, but you know, because of these dynamics that we discussed, you know, the next move is higher for US rates, not lower. And I think that the markets are thinking, okay, what is Bush going to say? He seems to be wanting to cut rates. Is he going to be able to cut rates? But I think, as Ward Logan said yesterday, I think that the next move is going to be higher and the markets are underpriced for that risk.
12: Yeah, it's going to be very interesting. Yeah, also we'll add to that story, of course, because we get the US initial jobless claims today and then this ahead of the non-farm payrolls and the unemployment rate for May tomorrow out of the US. 215,000 is the number for the initial jobless claims today. Ven, thanks so much for being with us. Bloomberg's cross-asset strategist, Ven Ram. Really good to get your input on the markets this hour.
0: Well, so Carolyn, you were mentioning rockets being put up in the Goldman lobby. And it's funny, because just next, AI is rapidly changing the bank industry, raising big questions about productivity, profits, the future of white-collar work. And I think you may have been looking forward to this, because to find out what this looks like in practice, Bloomberg's Odd Lots podcast has been speaking to Goldman Sachs CEO David Solomon. So he has been telling hosts Joe Weisenthal and Tracy Alloway that there are some things AI will never be able to do and that new hires will still be needed for.
1: The phone, the telephone is one of the greatest pieces of technology in the world. You know, use it. A telephone call to someone is 10 times more valuable than a text or an email. My daughter says that's an unverified statistic, but I know that's true. And it is. If I call you personally on the phone, it's going to have a completely different impact than if I sent you a text or an email.
4: But I don't know your number. I'm not.
6: I would also accept a text from David Solomon.
4: Just as the follow-up, and this is more of a sort of specific
1: right now
4: thing.
1: That's not going away. I mean, I really believe, Joe, that's not going to go away.
4: Of that mix of new hires, the range of jobs, including engineering jobs, including, can you identify, is there a change different between today and 2026 versus, say, the pre-ChatGPT era 2021?
1: Well,
4: in terms of, like, have you seen a difference yet, just in terms of, like, the allocations of anything with any hiring decisions so
1: subtle,
4: far?
1: Subtle changes, but you can't look at it in a vacuum. So you said to me, I can be very detailed with you.
4: Yeah, please.
1: I think with all this stuff, it's nuanced. Details matter. If you look over the last 10 years, I'd say what's happened is the amount of engineering talent we had at the firm grew materially on a relative basis to operational talent or client talent. Okay? There are a variety of things that happened because of the pandemic that bloated or inflated hiring across all large enterprises.
4: Yeah.
1: And so if you say, since ChatGPT, if you take 2022, that was like the high watermark of the bloat.
4: This is the problem.
1: The high
4: watermark
1: of the bloat. The high watermark of the bloat from COVID. Yeah.
4: Historians will be vexed by the confounding variables of 2022
1: Absolutely.
4: For a very long time.
1: Absolutely. So if you ask me a question, and I'm like, okay, 2022. Yes, but that's the wrong starting point.
4: Okay.
1: Because if you look at 2022, a bunch of what we've done from 2022 to 2025, and now in 2026, was correcting the stupid things that we did in 2020 and 2021. And so I think you've got to look at it through a 10-year lens. And what I would say is at this point, if you look at a 10-year lens, it shifted to more heavily weighted engineering. My guess is that's going to shift differently going forward, given the power of these tools and our ability to code.
4: Mm-hmm.
1: And you're going to see nuanced changes that probably to some degree reduce the number of people that we start with over the next few years, but probably not what you and I would call dramatically.
4: Okay.
1: So I don't want to be, you know, predictive, because if I throw out a number, you know, here everybody's going to start holding me to the number. But, you know, I just told you we were running it at 2,500, which, by the way, looks similar to what we were running at pre-COVID.
4: Okay.
1: But lower than the 3,000 plus we were running in 2021. Okay. My guess is it's going to be in the next 3 years that will contract a little, but not in a way when you and I would say, wow, this is a huge, huge change.
12: Hmm.
1: We're still going to hire a lot of people out of school.
6: I mean, aside from potential headcount reductions and like cost savings, how do you actually measure productivity gains at Goldman?
1: That is a great question, Tracy. I can tell you some examples of things we're doing where I know we'll be able to quantify some significant productivity gains, but they're more in the category of remaking operating processes. Mm-hmm. So what we're doing under what I know you guys have read about, 1GS 3.0. So if we redo our client onboarding, anti-money laundering, KYC processes, and we had a process that had 3,800 people touching it, not 100% of their job touching it, and now we'll have a process with a few hundred people touching it, that's a productivity. When it's done, yeah. I can measure the productivity gain of that process. Okay. That's different than saying to me, okay, you've got a bunch of people who work in investment banking. Okay. How much more productive are they? Now, one measure is I can look at the revenues we have in investment banking mm-hmm. and the earnings in investment banking and the number of investment bankers we have and the amount of capital we allocate to that business over the last 10 years. And you know what? Our people are more productive because we're making on a per person basis more revenue, more profit mm-hmm. on a per person basis. But we definitely are allocating more capital to the business, and the capital is helping in creating leverage. But there's no question they have better tools. They can do more. We've found ways for them to do more. We also have collaborative power going on inside the firm in the context of 1GS, 1.0 and 2.0 that are adding to revenue growth. It's very hard to pull it apart. But I think every 5 years we can directionally say, is it more productive? Yes, it is, because our, you know, you go back when the firm went public, the firm had $6 billion of capital, I believe, and we had 16,000 people, something like that, order of magnitude. Mm-hmm. Today we have 45,000 people and $110 billion of capital. The firm is much more productive yeah. against producing reasonable returns on that capital than it was 27 years ago. I mean, that's clear, but that's a 27-year look, not a year-to-year-to-year look.
8: And you can hear the full conversation with Goldman Sachs CEO David Solomon on the Odd Lots podcast right now on Apple, Spotify, and wherever you listen. And they've piqued my interest, Caroline, by saying I will hear his thoughts on how AI is transforming music production. That is David Solomon, of course, well known for his love of DJing under the name DJ Sol.
12: Yeah, look, I think that's very interesting because you only have to look at the Bloomberg terminal to understand that AI music production companies are raising lots of money, because this is another area where, you know, AI creating music using artificial intelligence has got loads of interest. Just Sono is just one of them. Valuation of $5.4 billion. Yes, it's huge sums. Okay, it's 9:31 a.m. here in the City of London. 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I'm Caroline Hepke.
8: And I'm James Walcock. 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
12: Quick run through the markets. European stocks are actually up this morning, 0.3%, even after all the pessimism and the concern that maybe AI is taking a little bit of a breather given the rally that we've seen. We've seen that affect the likes of the KOSPI in particular, which fell 1.9% this morning. In terms of stock futures, also US futures are down 0.8 lower now for NASDAQ futures. As for the bond markets, benchmark yields in Europe at 3.02 for German Bund yields, down a basis point, US yields at 448, and oil prices, Brent crude futures down 1.3%, $96.51. Those are the markets.
8: And over to our top stories. The White House announced that Israel and Lebanon have agreed to a ceasefire, giving some hope that it could help put talks between the US and Iran back on track. The end of hostilities is contingent on Hezbollah halting all attacks. There was no immediate reaction whether Hezbollah had accepted the terms of the deal. The Israeli ambassador to the US, Yehiel Leiter, says under the agreement, Hezbollah fighters will have to leave the border area near Israel.
3: If Hezbollah is intent on disrupting the ceasefire, the result is going to be on them.
8: Yehiel Leiter speaking there following US-mediated talks with Lebanon. Iran had demanded that Israel stop striking Hezbollah targets in Lebanon as part of any agreement with the US. Tehran and Washington have exchanged limited strikes in recent days in what has been their most serious flare-up since a fragile ceasefire took effect in April.
12: Germany, France and the UK are working with Ukraine on plans to engage Russia's President Vladimir Putin in negotiations to end that war. Bloomberg understands that officials from the three allies see a shift in momentum for Ukraine as Russian forces suffer mounting losses and economic challenges. The British Prime Minister Keir Starmer is expected to speak to Germany's Friedrich Merz and to France's Emmanuel Macron in the coming days.
8: In corporate news, Broadcom shares fell by 14% in after-hours trading after the company issued an AI chip revenue forecast that missed investors' lofty expectations. The decline came despite the chipmaker adding roughly $270 billion in market value over the previous five trading sessions, fueled by strong optimism around artificial intelligence. Here's the story from Bloomberg's Charlie Pellett.
2: The report failed to satisfy investors, and it signals the company is progressing more slowly than anticipated. Gil Luria is head of tech research at D.A. Davidson with a neutral rating on the stock.
5: This company has a big role in the growth of AI. It's just expectations were well beyond what consensus estimates were. And so a small beat just wasn't enough to keep the stock where it's at.
2: Broadcom said AI semiconductor revenue will be $16 billion in the fiscal third quarter, which is lower than the $17.2 billion analysts predicted on average. In New York, Charlie Pellett, Bloomberg Radio.
8: And now in pre-market, they are down nearly 0.5%. That is Broadcom shares there.
12: Okay, let's think about what's coming up next. Then those are a few of our top stories. Aaron Kapton is going to join us. He is the chief economist at UBS. So there's actually a lot to think about in terms of the data that is to come, the US payrolls number, also what the reemergence of the tariff threat from the US to so many countries means economically, as well as AI and the Straits of Hormuz. We'll discuss that next. This is Bloomberg.
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2: With SRN News, I'm Jason Walker. The Senate moving forward now with legislation to fund immigration enforcement agencies. That tally was 53 to 46. Begin debate on the $70 billion measure to fund ICE and the Border Patrol. Republicans have won a partisan remapping battle for Congress. GOP could gain about 10 House seats in the midterms if the new voting districts perform as intended. Ukrainian long-range drone striking an oil terminal in St. Petersburg. That attack comes just 24 hours after Moscow launched a major attack on Kyiv that killed apparently dozens of civilians. Game one of the NBA championship in the history books, the Knicks have defeated the Spurs 105-95. SRN News.
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18: It is 9:40 a.m. here in the City of London. Good morning, I'm Caroline Hepke. So we've seen Broadcom falling and that really pushing the retreat in terms of AI stocks overnight in Asia and also over in the US. It was followed up by CrowdStrike, which also fell because results weren't seen as being positive enough. In terms of the Asia markets, it meant the MSCI Asia Pacific Index ended at down 1.8% and the Kospi saw a 1.8% decline too. Here in Europe, though, we've been bucking that trend somewhat. European stocks are actually up by 0.2%, as the Zetra DAX gained 0.6% this morning. Stock futures for the Nasdaq down 0.8% right now. Treasury yields at the moment 4.48, down a base point. German yields flat at 3.03. And in oil prices, Brent crude futures down 1.1%, $96.75. But nat gas prices in Europe have been rising a little bit. UK nat gas prices up about 0.2%. So it's really about AI and oil prices today. That is a look at the markets. Let's get you up to speed now with what else is going on around the world. Here's James Wilcock in London. Good morning.
19: Good morning, Caroline. The White House announced that Israel and Lebanon have agreed to a ceasefire, giving some hope that it could help put talks between the US and Iran back on track. The end of hostilities is contingent on Hezbollah halting all attacks. There was no immediate indication whether Hezbollah had accepted the terms of the deal. In the US, the Republican-led House of Representatives has voted to halt the war with Iran in a break with President Donald Trump. The 215 to 208 decision won't actually end US military attacks. To do that, the Senate would need to pass the resolution, and even then, President Trump could still veto it. And here in London, there's travel disruption again today as tube drivers go on strike for the second time this week. Members of the RMT union are objecting to a rival union's deal for drivers to condense their working hours into a four-day week. Those are some of our global news headlines. Caroline, you've not let me get away with a four-day week as yet.
18: Well, in exchange for the four-day week, you'd have to do a 12-hour shift. That's why they're worried about fatigue on the tube drivers. But frankly, I'm still just, you know, pretty frustrated with the delay to the commute home. Anyway, right, let's think about the markets then, shall we? Joining us now in the radio studio is Aaron Captain, who is Chief Economist at UBS. Welcome back to radio. Nice to see you. I actually want to start with the US data. We obviously get these three data points around employment this week, but the big ones tomorrow. US payrolls expected to come in at 95,000. But then it's usually historically revised down to 60,000. Is the labour market in the US actually as resilient as the Fed believes?
0: So the data is very much a mixed bag, right? So the openings data, the job openings data a couple of days ago, like that was a big number, right? So that suggests there is some improvement. The ADP data is getting better. But then you look at the Beige Book came out yesterday, like things are just moving sideways. I think the employment component of the surveys looks pretty bad. The hiring rate's super low. The quits rate's not really moving. So it just looks like we're sort of tracking sideways. And had it not been for the participation rate falling 20 basis points the last few months, unemployment would be at 4.7. So I think it's just very unclear whether we're out of the woods. I think what's sort of happening is we have this aggregate sort of strength in the U.S., which I think is largely AI, right? We can talk about that, but all this distributional weakness, and both sort of coexist at the same time. And so what that's creating, I think, on the part of the businesses that are not part of the AI supply chain, is a lot of uncertainty. I think there's uncertainty about energy costs. There's now renewed uncertainty to some extent about tariffs, and a lot of people just aren't feeling it. So I think if you look at the distribution of the spending data, I think there are certainly a lot of corporates benefiting from this spending boom and top 20% spending, but there's also, I think, a very large part of the population and businesses that is not benefiting from that. And so I think we're in this sort of still relatively fragile equilibrium.
4: To try and sort of put some bounds on that uncertainty, Bloomberg Survey Economist sees the full year 2026 CPI at 3.5% year on year. At the peak for that, PC is forecast at 3.9% in Q2. Does that peak hold if the Strait of Hormuz stays closed over the summer?
0: Yeah, so we have a peak of 4.25 on CPI, which actually next month, right? So so the way we forecast it, and I think most people forecast it, is you run it off the oil curve. The oil curve is very backward dated. And so what that means is that at the front month, you have very high oil prices, and then it's expected to come down very quickly. So that's how you now get to these end year forecasts. Every month that you don't resolve the Middle East, you roll that backwardated curve basically another month forward. So you get another month of elevated oil or gasoline prices, right? So right now, because there's this hope of resolution, you can see that next month we're going to get a pretty sharp decline in gasoline prices. Inflation starts to come down. If we get some headline that suddenly suggests that's not happening, then we reverse that again. So we're taking it one month at a time, I think, as everyone is. And so I don't think you can say with any conviction sort of where this is going. I think the current end-of-year forecast for inflation effectively assume that there is a resolution sometime in the next 4 weeks. If that doesn't happen, those numbers will just keep creeping higher.
12: Yeah, okay. And you mentioned the tariff war. Again, amidst the kind of AI euphoria and then the doubts about the headlines to do with the Middle East, maybe we need to be talking a bit more about the impact. What is the GDP impact going to be on the Eurozone if you get another trade war, another kind of layer on top of the energy shock? Yes, a number of countries have got deals and the EU's got a trade deal that's wending its way through Parliament, but the trade war is now kind of permanent. What does that mean?
0: So it shouldn't mean much because the level of the tariffs doesn't really change versus last year. So, it's bizarre that, the reasons they're citing for this 301 investigation, sort of the forced labor applied to two-thirds of the world, it makes no sense, right? But basically, it's just an excuse to reconfigure the existing tariffs to go from these Section 122 tariffs to the 301 tariffs. And in the end, nothing changes. So we're going to have the same tariff, broadly speaking, as last year. And so the shock has sort of already been absorbed, right? So there was a big, if you take all the tech trade

0: IPOs coming down the line, are they going to be a make or break moment for this AI story?
1: No, I don't think so. But you're right. So 90% of the S&P, 60% of global equity, even Europe, which has only a 7% tech weight, I think nearly 60% of the market is up on tech stocks, right? So I fully agree with that. So I think, you know, there's obviously a lot of debate about potential near-term, you know, digestion issues, right? Can you absorb it, and how do you make room in your portfolio to basically buy the new stuff? But that's just sort of a tactical thing in my view, right? The big picture is, you know, the reason they're going to do these IPOs, I think in the end, there is an enormous amount of demand, I think, to participate in this AI boom. The AI boom has multiple years to run. Mm-hmm. So obviously you need to, as a portfolio manager, you know, or institutional manager, you need to figure out what you're going to buy. So there's going to be winners and losers in that sort of portfolio reallocation. But that in no way, I think, has any bearing on sort of the level of enthusiasm people have about, you know, the trades and sort of the cycle that we're in. So in my mind, you know, this has quite a bit further to run.
2: Okay. You mentioned productivity gains. Where are you seeing them in Europe from AI?
1: Oh, I'm not seeing it anywhere yet. So I think it's way too early, right? So we're in the capex phase. We're what I call the figuring it out phase, right? So we are diffusing, AI into organizations, and the implementation model is to go to people like me, give them some AI programs and go figure it out, right? That's not a good implementation model. And if you look at the implementation rate, so we do an enterprise adoption survey, it's still very, very low, less than 20% of all the firms claim to be implementing at scale. So it just cannot be the case that anything is happening yet, because no one's changed hiring behavior, no one's really figured it out yet. Now, the reason it shows up in the US in productivity data is because if you create a lot of output with CapEx, you don't hire anybody, it looks like per employee, you're generating more output. But that's not AI productivity, the way I think about it, right? That's just a shift from producing with labor to producing with capital. In Europe, of course, you don't even have that, because we don't have a data center boom, right? So I think the ECB has had a tendency of trying to pretend like we're part of it, right? So every time in the press conference, Lagarde gets baited about, hey, are you also seeing something? And then she says, yeah, we're also seeing it. But when you look at the national accounts for Europe, it's like a few basis points compared to nearly percentage points in the US. So it's nothing.
2: It's nothing. Okay. Well, maybe in the future, hopefully sometime soon. Aaron, thank you so much for being with us. UBS's chief economist, Aaron Kaptin. This is Bloomberg.
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5: Gains, but actually those gains are coming off. The FTSE 100 is actually down 0.4%. ZetraDAX and CATCo aren't outperforming. CATCo is actually up 0.7% right now. US stock futures are in the red. It looks like that AI trade is just pausing now. NASDAQ futures down almost 1%. They had a sell-off on the cost. Example, 1.9% lower. As for sovereign bonds, yields rising across Europe. German yields at 3.04, US yields at 4.49. We start to get the most important data really for the US tomorrow, the non-farm payrolls data. The dollar is weaker and oil prices are down 1.4% now for Brent crude futures, so an accelerating decline for those oil prices, $96.42. Those are the market figures right now. James.
6: Let's take a look at some of the stocks on the move today in Europe. I'm James Alcock with Caroline Hepke, and we're joined, as ever, by Bloomberg reporter Chloe Melly. Chloe, let's start with Remy Cointreau. Drinks maker still rising this morning following a well-received profit beat.
7: Yeah, absolutely. So there's some signs that demand is picking up for Remy Cointreau. So it saw very strong growth in the Americas, a region in particular, and that helped to offset some of the weakness in Europe and China, which are also very important markets for that company. And overall, it expects the sales to improve throughout the year. And so given the recent weakness that we've seen for both Remy Cointreau and then the broader alcohol sector, this signs of a potential recovery, that's seen as very encouraging. And so that's why we're seeing a big boost in the shares this morning, very strongly this morning. But there's now other challenges to think about. There's, of course, weaker consumer spending because of the Iran war, especially given that cognac, which is what Remy Cointreau makes, is very much a discretionary purchase, not really a staple. So that could be a problem. And then the broader alcohol sector is also contending with this debate of, is it a cyclical or structural downturn that we are seeing at the moment? Are people drinking less right now because budgets are tight, or is it because there's a kind of a fundamental irreversible change in alcohol consumption that's been driven by things like weight loss drugs or health concerns? And so that question is really going to be key for those companies to figure out and to as their alcohol consumption continues to decline.
5: Okay, so that's on Remy Cointreau. Meanwhile, Abivax is actually rebounding after an enormous drop yesterday because of the reaction to a drug trial, but now some analysts are weighing in.
7: Yeah, so Abivax was having, as you say, a really, really bad time earlier this week. It had this clinical trial data for a very promising drug. It showed that the drug was very effective for inflammatory bowel disease, but it also had to disclose cancer cases in several patients. And so we don't know whether the drug and the cancer cases are related at all, but the shares had plunged because this is something that was seen as really complicating the path towards regulatory approval. But as you just said, there's now a big rebound in those shares because Stifel analysts came out and said that the sell-off was overdone. They said that the evidence supports the view that the cancer cases reflect background incidence in a higher risk population rather than an effect of drug, meaning essentially that the drug is likely not at fault here. And earlier this week, we also had other analysts saying that Abivax was still a target for M&A. So there's a bit of a reversal in sentiment there for the stock, and we're seeing a big jump there for Abivax.
6: And finally, Universal Music Group dipping this morning. Dare I ask what has gone wrong with the mood music?
7: Yeah. So down this morning after Bill Ackman said that he's selling his stake in the company. So this comes just a few days after Universal rejected a takeover bid from Ackman's Pershing Square. So the deal that Ackman had proposed was, it was back in April, and it was quite a complex one. It involved, change in stock market listing for the company. It involved a bit of a complicated merger with a separate entity. And so a lot of investors and analysts had thought of it as maybe too complex to actually implement. And so Universal then rejected that offer, saying that it undervalued the company, that it was not in the interests of either the shareholders or the artists that Universal actually represents, artists like Taylor Swift or Drake, so very big music artists. But then it's going to be really interesting to kind of keep an eye on that company, because the music industry is in a very interesting position. We've had the value of song catalogs really increasing over the last few years, but at the same time, there's now this threat from AI, with a lot of AI tools now available, able to create music on their own. So it's going to be an interesting sector beyond even the M&A of it all.
6: Okay, our reporter, Chloe Melly, thank you very much.
7: Thank you.
6: For more conversations like this, subscribe to our new Stock Movers reports. 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
3: So that is coming to the end of our 4 hours here in London. But of course, don't go anywhere. We've got much more to come on Bloomberg Radio. We'll be talking through Iran, saying that there's been no recent progress in talks with the US about this interim peace deal. US and Israel saying that Israel and Lebanon have agreed to a ceasefire, but only if Hezbollah also stops fighting. The other big story, though, that I'm thinking about, James, is AI tokens. Really fascinating. You know, the bills sort of coming due for AI. A lot of companies seeing just how expensive it is to use, the likes of Uber and Walmart having to cap their spending because it's costly.
6: I mean, it's often the way with new tech, isn't it? First, it's all very cheap to try and get you in, and then you start seeing the price tags later. Now, I've been looking at sort of what's most read on the terminal, Caroline, and there's a great story by Alice Atkins that I believe you were talking to earlier today about how Britain is trying to get its retail consumers into gilts. It's well worth a read if you get a chance.
3: Yep, absolutely. How to get the retail crowd to buy into the bond markets. Right, coming up in the next hour here on Bloomberg Radio. For our London audience, it's Bloomberg Brief, and for listeners in the US and elsewhere, it's Bloomberg Daybreak starting right now.
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9: Palo Alto, San Francisco.
10: News this hour from Town Hall. I'm Jason Walker. Democrats on Capitol Hill did not want to hear this. Following a lull in hiring, U.S. employment picture much brighter. With more on the story, here's Washington correspondent Rich Thomason.
11: America's economic engine cranked out more jobs last month. Payroll processor ADP says job creation hit a 16-month high, 122,000 jobs added in May. Wall Street expected to see just 110,000 new jobs.
10: President Trump says he remains optimistic about reaching a ceasefire with Iran.
12: The negotiation itself has gone very well, actually. Very well.
13: Mr. President.
12: It could happen. I mean, if it happens, and it might not happen, you know, who knows. But if it happens, it could happen like over the weekend.
14: How do you define ceasefire?
12: Pretty much the way it is. It's a different part of the world. You know, I'd say in that part of the world, ceasefire is when you're shooting in a more moderate manner.
10: Many people often make the excuse for not working out, especially when it comes to lifting weights. If that's the way you think, you might want to think again.
15: The researchers looked at data from nearly 150,000 people over 30 years. They found those doing 90 minutes to 2 hours of weight training weekly lowered the risk of death from any cause by 13%. This was 19% lower for cardiovascular disease, such as from a heart attack or stroke, and 27% lower for a neurological disease. This observational study doesn't distinguish between cause and effect, but the researchers say there's growing evidence about the benefits of combining aerobic exercise and strength training.
10: BBC correspondent Dominic Hughes. Game one of the NBA championships Wednesday night in San Antonio. New York Knicks over the Spurs, 105-95. More on these stories, townhall.com.
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10: United States now looking to impose some new tariffs on dozens of trading partners all around the world. We hear more on this story now from correspondent Donna Warder in Washington.
14: The Trump administration is proposing 10% tariffs or more on products from dozens of major trading partners to address the importation of goods made with forced labor. A report by the U.S. Trade Representative says Canada, Mexico, Taiwan, the United Kingdom, and some other countries and territories would face 10% additional tariffs for allegedly failing to enforce a forced labor import ban. A 12.5% additional tariff would be imposed on China, Japan, India, South Korea, Brazil, and dozens of other countries. The new tariffs would not take effect immediately and are subject to public comment and review. Donna Warder, Washington.
10: 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There is growing controversy and some very heated discussions on Capitol Hill surrounding allegations that President Trump got a little shut-eye sometimes when he's supposed to be working. Ed Donahue has that story.
17: Before the House Foreign Affairs Committee, California Democrat Ted Lieu asked Secretary of State Marco Rubio about President Trump.
18: Have you been at more than one meeting where President Trump has fallen asleep?
19: That's false. The guy doesn't sleep.
17: Lieu showed video of Rubio sitting next to the president at a cabinet meeting.
18: You are literally talking about issues of war and peace, and Donald Trump is sleeping right next to you.
17: Rubio responded.
19: I've never been at any meeting where, and the things are showing me now, he was not falling asleep.
17: Rubio says you may not like President Trump's policies, but he is not a president that sleeps or is cognitively impaired. Ed Donahue, Washington.
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28: 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I'm Gary Kaltbaum, your host. Hey, thanks for being with us today. Glad you're here, ladies and gentlemen. Happy that you are listening. It is the 3rd of June, 2026. We are officially in hurricane season here in Florida. Yay! Where, what do? We spend our days when we see something coming out of Africa. You know, that's where they start. And we start looking with the cone. We go to the NOAA website and just watch cones. That's what we do during hurricane season when something shows up. Yay. But the good news is, nothing yet. Last year was very quiet. Hopefully another quiet year. All right. And let me state for the record, 8:30 p.m. tonight, my Knicks. I have my father's picture. I will be placing it next to me in front of the TV, watching the Knicks game when the greatest Knicks fan of all time was my father. Wish he was still around to be watching what we are watching. We'll see how it plays out. Fingers crossed for a good... I got to tell you, they look pretty damn good. That's all I can tell you. Anyway, in case you don't know, this is serious talk on everything that affects you. We're going to do the markets, the economy, your job, your industry, war, tariffs, corruption, sleaze, slime, you name it, we cover it, and we do it with any ulterior motive, any agenda, any bias. $39 trillion of debt says so. We're always told, Gary, you got to pick a side. No, we don't. We are on the side of good. And unfortunately, there'd be a lot of bad emanating from that place called D.C. But that said, if you do not get this radio show in your city, we're going to post it at GaryK.com. We're all also going to post it on our X feed. If you don't follow us on X, you should put my name in and follow. We're very charming and sarcastic there. By the way, we hardly ever put anything on markets. And I don't know how anybody in my business can continue to post stocks on there without, I mean, when you post stocks on social media, I guess they have a good compliance division. That's all I can tell you. If you'd like to email me, just be nice. Oh, by the way, we'll post it on the YouTube channel of Biz TV also. Ladies and gentlemen, I hope you don't mind. I'm going to spend this whole segment on one subject that we have warned you about. One subject. And the reason why we're going to talk about it, the whole segment, maybe more, is because you have been deceived. You've been deceived. And that's crypto. This is not about where it's going, but we're going to get into that, or what it's doing, but we're going to get into that. It's about what's said and why and all that. First off, you need to know a couple of things. Price moves the emotions. You know that, right? And it works on all of us. In the depths of the financial crisis in 08, I went to the bank and got $25,000 in cash because I thought the financial system was going to hell. For instance, price moves emotions. But there's also something that I call right versus not. You see, in front of you, they have paraded this whole crypto thing to you as the end-all be-all. Yet we have said to you, wait a minute, hold on. There's no sales, no earnings, no product, no service. People that are asked on TV, the experts are asked, what fundamentals back this up? And all they will tell you is, oh, it's limited amount. Can't go higher. They can't tell you anything else. In the past, they have said, well, we're going to use it as currency. Didn't happen. I remember when somebody started using his currency and then it melted down and they were losing. And to this day, nobody can tell you. Yet, you have that woman who runs the ARK funds. And remember, listen carefully, she is the only person we ever mention that's in our business in a not so positive fashion. And the reason is because we hate outlandish crap. We hate the people that say we're crashing all the time. We hate, hate's a big word. We loathe, we dislike the people that say we're crashing all the time. We loathe the people that give out 1.5 million target for Bitcoin in 4 years, which would basically be, what, 20-fold? Well, not anymore, more than 20-fold. Yet they still get paraded in front of you. And I will tell you, leading up into the end of last year, you had some famous people, I'm not going to mention who, say we're going to be at 150,000 at the end of December. And when December came along, well, they said the end of January. Well, they're not being asked anymore. Now, this is not about where it's going. It's about what it's been doing and what I am seeing right now. And I'm not big into reasoning because I'm a big believer that price is price. Price is price. That's what I'm a big believer in. Price is price. Patterns are patterns. Uptrends are uptrends. Downtrends are downtrends. I've noticed in recent weeks a quieting down of the crypto people because crypto's been murdered. And of course, throughout the years, we've been telling you, you know, there's like 32,000 coins they try to come out with. You know that, right? I have a website that I go to. There's 32,000 coins. No, really. And of course, most are zero. But there's still plenty of them out there with serious. Well, let me just give you a couple. As of this second, Bitcoin is worth $1.3 trillion, they're telling me, based on how many they're out there and what the price is. Ethereum is $217 billion. There's something called Tether, $188 billion. Something called BNB, never even heard of that, $83 billion. So there's still money out there. Dogecoin, which came out as a lark, is at $15 billion. And I can go on and on and on and on and on. But once you get to number 40, we're only at a billion. So, and a lot of them are trading at a few cents, some a little bit more than that. Crypto's in a bear market now. Any way you cut it. Crypto is in a bear market. Any way you cut it. I don't care what anybody tells you. I saw somebody on TV lie about it last week. Acting fine was the two words that was said. And why is it acting fine? Because we've seen this before. It's had drops like this before. It's acting fine. Not that it's down 50% since October. It's acting fine because we've seen it before. That's mean by just be careful of the bullcrap. Remember, people that are paraded in front of you have an interest, including me. But if you notice, we're very careful about shouting and touting and all that. Up next, what we're seeing and reasons. That's up next on Investor's Edge.

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17: This is Seth Leibson for townhall.com. As we close in on our nation's birthday, more and more data give us cause for great concern. As Abraham Lincoln put it in his time, so too is it true today. Quote, at what point is the approach of danger to us to be expected? If it ever reaches us, it must spring up amongst us. It cannot come from abroad. If destruction be our lot, we must ourselves be its author and finisher. As a nation of free men, we must live through all time or die by suicide, close quote. Look around at our civic health just now. Article 4 of our Constitution guarantees us a Republican form of government. But in our major states and cities, we now see elected leaders and political candidates from one of our two major parties that embrace both national and democratic socialism, fascism, and communism. We see a party fully embracing hatred of free enterprise as much as constitutionalism and Americanism. And it all comes with a large dose of anti-Semitism. This must be pointed out and reversed. I'm Seth Leibson.
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24: It doesn't get better than this.
25: And welcome once again to Investor's Edge. So we're talking crypto. And of course, we now we have the crypto president. But of course, he's been a little bit quieter on it because price moves emotions. And how dare the president be involved in something that's going the wrong way? And of course, his sons are involved with crypto. And of course, underhanded through the presidency. And in case you don't know, they've been destroyed. There, whatever they were involved with has absolutely croaked. Their stock they're involved with has gone from 14.5 to 93 cents. And this is not a rip on them. I'm letting you know that even they are getting hit by this. And this is all happening with the complete backing of the White House. How can it be? Well, I'm going to pose, I think, a valid answer to what's going on. Remember, there is not a thing that backs crypto. It is just an asset play. That's all it is. There's no product, no service, nothing underlying it except they tell you it's a limited amount. They don't tell you they tried to come out with 32,000 of them. Dennis Rodman came out with the pot coin. That went to zero. Mark Cuban tried to come out with a coin, and I believe it went to zero overnight. And he's somebody. And as I go through this list of this website, a ton of it is at zero. So what do I think is going on? Fear and greed. That's what's going on. Price moving emotions going on. It is not like, listen carefully, someone can go and look at Bitcoin and say, well, they did $6 billion in revenues. It's up 55%. Earnings are up 30%. They're coming out with a new product. Nobody can do that. All they can do is hope that it goes back up. That's all. And there's not a person that can argue what I'm telling you. It's as simple as that. My good guess, and I think it's a good guess, is that the people in crypto are, I wouldn't call them gunslingers, but they are, you know, gamblers. And they are watching Micron and SanDisk and these other things going ape you know what to the upside. And look what's happening to my crypto. What do you think they're doing? And as they do it, what do you think happens? It feeds on itself. That's it. I think that's a pretty darn good guess. And there's no way of valuing it at all. There's no way of valuing it. And then you have the other problem, which I've been warning you about forever. You're welcome. MicroStrategy, which is now called Strategy, where I have told you that is not a strategy. Oh, we're going to turn the company into a Bitcoin hedge fund and use leverage and debt to just keep buying more. There's only one problem. if you're leveraged on an asset that keeps going lower, you're going to get called. So MicroStrategy's gone from 457 to 126 since last July. But as I told you, the guy would go on TV and say everything's fine. And what did we tell you? Everything's not fine. And there you have it. And the stock getting pummeled. Ethereum's weaker. They don't even talk about Ethereum anymore. By the way, that's all they used to talk about. I was told Ethereum was going to be the end-all be-all because it's blockchain this and blockchain that. That's what I was told. You remember that? You remember that, right? Of course you do. So it got roughed up again today. Back to 65,000. Which has me lead into one simple statement, and if you had a chart, you would be able to see what I am seeing. There are simple ETFs for Bitcoin. One is GBTC. That's a symbol. The other is IBIT. They look the same. Both are approaching, of course, together, the February, March, early March, and late March lows. And when I switch from a daily chart to a weekly chart, let me simply state, it had better not break those lows. Because as we have told you, when vital support is broken, it usually invites more selling. And in case you don't know, there are institutions in this thing. In case you don't know, and we warned you about this, all these investment bankers that used to call Bitcoin crap and actually use the other word for crap.

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10: With SRN News, I'm Jason Walker. Legislation to fund immigration enforcement agencies clearing the Senate. The vote 53-46. To begin debate on the $70 billion measure to fund ICE and the Border Patrol. Ukrainian long-range drone striking an oil terminal in St. Petersburg. That attack comes one day after Moscow launched a major attack on Kyiv, killing numerous civilians. Nursing home fire in Sri Lanka overnight. At least 12 elderly people have been killed, dozens more injured, and several are still missing. Ford Motor Company recalling 420,000 vehicles because of a seatbelt issue that could cause injury in an accident. Game one of the NBA championship, well, the Knicks over the Spurs, 105-95. SRN News.
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21: He's got to be pleased with that. The crowd is just on his feet here. He's a Cinderella boy.
19: With Gary Kaltbaum.
22: He comes highly recommended. You're going to feel better if you talk to him.
23: So, as always, if anything changes, we will let you know. But now, crypto is on what we call a ledge. By the way, Ethereum has broken that ledge already. And we hope you have listened. Simple as that. I've noticed there's not a lot of talk now about it anymore. I've noticed that. I don't blame them. I don't blame them. It's a classic bear market. And we'll just leave it at that. We'll let you know if that area support gets taken out. And I want you to remember a couple of things again. The big institutions really got going on it after it got into the 100,000 plus. Just want you to remember. And I promise you, price will affect emotion as well as words. We hope it works out because there's a lot of bucks in there. But we're just letting you know right now, ew. And am I surprised? Yes. Because for a long while, it would tag the NASDAQ for a long while. Not anymore. And when, by the way, this goes for, and I'm not saying, have you seen what Pokemon cards are going for? These are just cards. A Pokemon. The amount, the prices for these tangibles that don't do anything except you collect them are going bonkers to the upside. I wonder. I don't know if you know this, but diamonds, the price of diamonds have crumbled. While the price, expensive watches, I'm told, have been dropping like a rock. We'll see. By the way, one of my biggest mistakes ever was when my kids told me about Pokemon, and there was a stock called 4Kids Entertainment back then. And I'm like, I am buying that. I think it went up like 8, 9, 10-fold. It was hot for a while. Anyway, sorry to tell you, but the Dow was down 620 today, the NASDAQ 238, NASDAQ 100 only down 89, because the SOX was up 190 again today. And thank you, Adam, for doing the show yesterday. Here's what happened yesterday. Google, Alphabet, announces $80 billion. Of an offering stock and debt for AI. So what do you think jumped? Anything that's a benefactor. Today it was the semiconductor equipment companies, more semiconductor chips. Yesterday was some opticals and this and that. amazingly, Google, Alphabet, their $80 billion of stock in debt. The stock has dropped $150 billion in market cap since the announcement, which has me questioning, wait a minute. This is what's driving it? We'll see what the final outcome is. Just letting you know. Just letting you know. The news on Google, $80 billion. I don't know if you know this, but announcements of $1 billion used to be huge. $80 billion. Also yesterday, the CEO of NVIDIA comes out and says Marvell is going to be a $1 trillion stock. The stock went up like 70 bucks yesterday, was up 30-something today, did fall back at the end of the day. Can't go up forever, right? So I'm just letting you know it's weird. In the Dow today, you want weird? IBM goes up 100 bucks in a few days. Down 24 bucks today. It's like trading like a penny stock. So that's like 150 Dow points. Microsoft, you had a good software move to the upside. Dropped 14 bucks today. That's about 90 Dow points. Visa down another 5. Visa and MasterCard are right at new yearly lows. Salesforce down 10, pullback. And let me tell you, on top of Visa and MasterCard, American Express down 10. The credit card companies are acting like the south end of a northbound jackass. Financials had a rough day today, but some of the big banks have been acting fine and they just pulled back. But other things in financial land, ew. And of course, as we've been telling you, avoid most retail, avoid housing, defense stocks, the travel stocks, though a couple act okay. Insurance is no go. Restaurants, my goodness gracious, they've crashed some restaurant stocks. The latest, Shake Shack. They just crashed this thing. By the way, you know what a crash is? 106 to 55 in the last 7 weeks. That's a crash. You want to know what a crash is? Domino's. 500 to 300. So just letting you know, away from semiconductors, artificial intelligence, optical, data storage, memory, there's still a bunch of areas that puke. We'll keep telling you, and as always, you get to decide. And I must tell you, United Rentals broke to new high ground today. I look at the consumer and consumer stocks. I'm like, what's going on here? And then United Rentals, which, by the way, what, $13, $14 billion in equipment rentals and industrial rentals and that type, breaks out today. So I don't know what is going on, but just letting you know, there's a lot of Jell-O moving on the plate. And that's a little bit of the markets. Yields bounced today. Oil's up today. As I have said to you, and again, I don't believe our administration has any control of what's going on in the Middle East, in spite of what the president says. I am standing behind him, standing next to him, wishing him well, hoping for great things, but there is no doubt in my mind, they have no control of what's going on. Unfortunately. And he keeps saying things, and Iran immediately comes out and says he's full of it. Oh, we've been talking to Mullah. No, we haven't. Oh, they told us they're going to get rid of nuclear. No, we didn't. Think about that. It's so weird to watch. And when I watch him, I have to sit there and say, no, it didn't. No, they didn't. No, he didn't. No, he didn't. No, he didn't. Where's he getting that from? Up next, what else be going on? I'm Gary. This is the one and only Investor's Edge.

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1: With the Wall Street Business Report, I'm Bill Alexander. Oil prices rose Wednesday following the latest flare-up in fighting to threaten the U.S.-Iran ceasefire. The S&P 500 fell 0.7% from its all-time high. The Dow Jones Industrial Average dropped 620 points, or 1.2%, and the Nasdaq Composite sank 0.9%. Prolonged disruption of energy supplies from the Middle East due to the Iran war would deal a severe blow to the global economy, sending some countries into recession. That's according to the organization.

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12: And welcome once again to Investor's Edge. And by the way, I got emails. It turns out the guy at MicroStrategy sold some Bitcoin for the first time ever, supposedly. The question is, was he forced to? Was he forced to? My answer, I don't know. I don't know. I don't know. I don't know. I don't know. In the news. So yesterday, I was on a conference call, or whatever you would call it. Anybody know who Ron Barron is? Ron Barron is a big mutual funds company, and I think he's still the biggest owner of Tesla and bought it ages ago, and he was an early investor in SpaceX, and they own a ton of that. And obviously, he's going to do very well when the IPO comes out, which I do believe is in the next week or two. By the way, I'll stop right there on that first. There is also talk with markets about these big IPOs coming out and crowded things out. The answer is, I don't know. We'll see how it goes. So I watched Ron Barron yesterday, and I got to tell you, before I go over what he said, when I look at the valuation of SpaceX

0: and what SpaceX is going to come out versus their sales, I think the valuation is obscene. If they're coming out with the valuation they are saying, upwards of $1.5 trillion, I believe it's obscene. But then I sat there and watched Ron Barron explain that he thinks where this is going to go. And talking the just so you know, SpaceX is also XAI, as well as Starlink, which, by the way, is the greatest internet on Earth. You ever been on an airplane's internet and how bad it is? Well, I did Starlink coming from Hawaii. Over the Pacific, it was fantastic. Anyway, he believes, I'm just telling you what he's saying, and we are not advocating anything. He's saying that he believes Starlink's going to do trillions. It's going to be the internet of the world. He believes that the amount of launches SpaceX is going to do going forward is going to be gargantuan. Just remember, they get to bring down the rocket and put it up again. And the numbers he was talking, if it wasn't Ron Barron, who, by the way, has a lot of cred, I would have been like, shut up. That said, I still remember when the first stock went over $1 trillion. And I couldn't believe it. There's no way anything's going to be $1 trillion. Well, you got some at $4 and $5 trillion now. Just letting you know, I have no clue the outcome, but I like wanted to believe everything the guy had to say. That they're going to do trillions and trillions and trillions. And he was giving out numbers that he think the market cap of SpaceX is going to be. I'm like, what? And you want to believe him because he was the guy who was telling you about Tesla when everybody was making fun of him. But that's a piker compared to the trillions and trillions and trillions that they're talking about. So just letting you know. And you can look up Ron Barron and whether you like him or not or whatever. And let me repeat, we're not advocating anything. We are answering the most asked questions. And boy, are we getting hit with SpaceX. And SpaceX. And SpaceX. And it's highly talked about. And I don't blame it for being highly talked about. Going to be interesting to watch. Just remember, always, eventually, valuation will matter. Always. It's a fact of life. That's how it works. Boy, I am interested in seeing how this plays out big time. Ray Dalio. Go look his name up. His book, what is it called, Principles? He says U.S. is past the point of no return on debt. He worries about a financial repression coming because of it. Cross the debt threshold from which it cannot return, and the Federal Reserve may soon be forced into a 1930-style policy of holding interest rates artificially low. In case you don't know, he's the Bridgewater Associates founder, one of the big hedge fund guys of all time. Says $7 trillion in federal spending against $5 trillion in revenue is squeezing the economy like plaque in the arteries. Sounds like somebody you know. And just do not forget, Trump, Biden, Trump, Obama, Bush, they're all to blame. I blame Bush and Trump even more. Because they're supposedly the conservative Republicans that aren't conservative. And Trump is the big disappointment because he's had two times to do something about it. And we'll see in time whether Mr. Dalio's right. And you know how we'll know he's right? The market will be in trouble, and the Fed will have their hands forced into easy money city, which would create that inflation again. Remember, the inflation we had was created by Jay Powell printing to $9 trillion, taking rates down to zero, buying up the whole frickin' bond market and distorting everything. That is what happened. And then we'll throw Joe Biden in there with his $1.8 trillion Inflation Reduction Act that he admitted did not do anything on inflation. Do you know why inflation finally came down? Because they stopped printing. And he raised rates to stop the inflation. Duh! You have a great day. Drive carefully. When you get home, do like we do. Quite simple. Make sure you hug your family, hug your children. They will feel better. You will feel better. I promise they will be well. Have a good night. Bye-bye.
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5: News this hour from Town Hall. I'm John Scott. The State Department announcing that the U.S. has brokered a breakthrough ceasefire deal between Israel and Lebanon, setting conditions for broader peace negotiations. However, the strikes between the U.S. and Iran continue. Meanwhile, House Speaker Mike Johnson says other nations need to help the U.S. to reopen the Strait of Hormuz.
6: You're working on that final piece, which is to get peace in the Strait of Hormuz, to get commerce reopened there. We're calling on all of our, all of us, calling on our allied nations and friends, the Arab states in the region and NATO partners and everyone else. The entire world has an interest in the Strait of Hormuz being reopened for commerce. That's what he's working on.
5: At a Senate Foreign Relations Committee hearing, Nevada Democrat Senator Jackie Rosen accuses Secretary of State Marco Rubio of shirking his responsibilities, but Rubio quickly set her straight.
7: Mr. Secretary, Congress represents the American people. We have the power to confirm who represents America abroad. We confirmed you to be our Secretary of State. We confirmed you to be in the negotiations that are happening. And it's just unthinkable to me that you are missing high-stakes negotiations or that you're not involved. It's sad.
8: Senator Rosen, your time's up. Secretary Rubio,
9: you're 100% inaccurate and 100% wrong. Here's why. Number one, the Vice President of the United States was there, and he wasn't confirmed by us, and he was elected by the American people. Okay, he is the second in line of the presidency of the United States. He was president.
5: The U.S. Department of Agriculture confirming that the New World screwworm fly has arrived in South Texas. The case announced marks the first time in decades that the flesh-eating parasite has threatened the nation's cattle industry. The New York Knicks struck first in the NBA Finals. The Knicks erased a 14-point second-half deficit to beat the San Antonio Spurs 105-95 in Game 1 of the Finals. More on these stories at townhall.com.
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17: Good afternoon, fellow investors, and welcome back to Invest Talk. This is our, what are we, Wednesday? Wednesday, June 6th. June 6th. I'm looking at a 6, so it's not June 6th. It's June 3rd. June 3rd, 2026 edition of Invest Talk. Appreciate you all tuning in. So much to talk about on today's show. Very interesting markets that we're just starting to see, a little weakness today. One day, doesn't make a trend, but, certainly a lot to unpack why that might have happened. We had big earnings after hours from names like Broadcom. There was one other big one as well. I can't remember off the top of my head, but both were down pretty big. I think it was a software name. When was it? I'll remember it later in the show. But my point here is a lot to unpack, a lot of economic news that we'll get to. But most importantly, will be your calls. Whatever is on your mind, don't hesitate to pick up the phone, give us a call, 888-99-CHART. That is the number. As always, whatever money question came to mind, maybe you thought about it last night while you're laying in bed. Maybe it's something that sparked your interest today at work, or maybe a headline you saw and you're trying to decide whether you should take that seriously or not. Whatever it is, we are here for all of it. I encourage you to give us a call 24 hours a day, 7 days a week, 888-99-CHART. Now, as you likely know, we wrapped up our Best Talk Wealth webinar on May 6th about inflation. And we now have a recording over on our YouTube channel. So go check that out. But most importantly will be our next one, which is about income. And our next wealth webinar is coming up on June 30th. So less than a month away, Tuesday, 12 to 1 p.m. Pacific time, Tuesday, June 30th, 12 to 1 p.m. Pacific time, Beyond the Yield, How to Invest for Your Income Needs. Very important one. In today's world where more and more people are retiring, they're looking for that income generation without the large potential loss, which can happen if you overstep your risk boundaries. And we're going to look at that. Where does it make sense to take a little risk? Where do you want to completely avoid? All of that, when it comes to income, we're going to look at it. So head over to investtalk.com and register. Now, in just a bit, we'll talk about today's market performance. We'll run down the show topics that we'll touch on in the hour. But as usual, we'll tackle this first caller question now. Oh, we're doing a live call. I thought I was going to be, okay, we're going to talk to Richard in Santa Clarita, wants to talk about treasury bills.
18: Yes. Thanks, Justin, for once again taking my call. I've been a listener of this show for a long time, like over 10 years, and I try to catch every episode. But one of the things, I have a question going back to what Steve Teasley used to say, and maybe emphasized it because it were the conditions back then. But he always said that whenever the 10-year Treasury is lower than the 2-year, when you have the inverted rate there, he said historically always it follows with a recession. And he said that that recession, it may not be next month or in 5 months or maybe even 18 months, but we did have a period of time a while back where the was an inversion that took was a long time lasting, and then finally it's, you know, it switched back to more, you know, the normal. So does that mean, and given what you've said about there are so many factors now, from the war to AI and a lot of things complicated, will that, how does that hold? I mean, taking that into consideration, I don't think we've had a recession since the last inversion.
17: Yeah, that's definitely true that we didn't have an official recession, because it did invert back in 20, where are we? I'm trying to bring up the chart here, because I have it. I know I have it in here somewhere. 2-year, 10-year. There it is, yield spread. I have all this data. Sometimes it takes a second to find. Yeah, so that was back in 2023, into early 2024, where it was inverted. So I think that we're in a new era. You know, that was post-World War II when things were a bit different. Now, what we have is what we call in the industry now fiscal dominance, where, yes, there can, and there's a lot of manipulation of the yield curve by Treasury, the Fed. They can do it based on issuance. Are they issuing in the long end or the short end, all of that. And then the powers that be, they don't want a recession. They don't want to preside over a recession. So they'll put through some sort of spending packages, whether that's an emergency through some sort of a war, things like that. Whatever it is, they're manufacturing. And that's why I say the risk to most, for most people, the risk to markets, excuse me, is really a crash up. That's kind of what you're seeing now. Everyone's worrying about 08 type of deflationary bust crash, and that certainly could happen for short stints, but you've seen those short stints are hit with some sort of stimulus. And in the background now, you have such a large deficit, and that large deficit means huge interest payments. We know it's now over $1 trillion a year, higher than the military spending, at least for now. And what that is basically government spending, right? That's government spending, because they're spending on interest, and that's going into people's pockets. That's dollars being created. And so that is kind of underlying everything, and really, pun intended, no pun intended, trumps everything. Now, to a degree, not entirely, but definitely has this veneer of just stimulus underneath the surface that's coming from government spending and government largesse, government effectively stimulus that's happening every single year with our deficits so large, right? We're at, what, 5-6% deficit to GDP ratio, which those are levels that you see during a recession. And so it's very hard to have a true recession when the government's spending that much. The real worry is that eventually, if the, either number one, the bond market takes away the printing press, basically saying we're no longer willing to finance you. I think that's more farther off than people understand, mainly because the Treasury issuance schedule, are they issuing the long and the short end right now? And even under Trump, under Biden administration, they were all kind of pushing on the low end, or the short end, which is issuing short dated Treasury bonds, which I think is what you kind of asked about originally. And that is stimulative to the overall economy. There's a lot of banks that want to own that type of paper, and so they're easy to find financing in the short term. What that ultimate release valve will be is the dollar. And that's why the dollar has been structurally weak for a couple of years now. And even when the expectation for Fed rate hikes increases, you're not seeing a big rally in the dollar. I see structural downside in the dollar, and that is the release valve of all of this money printing, all this fiscal dominance, all this fiscal largesse. So I know I talked a lot there. I kind of went on a tangent, but hopefully that gave you some perspective on what's going on with that, with the underlying economy, and why we're not seeing a recession, even though we had that inverted yield curve.
18: Okay. All right. Well, thank you very much.
17: No problem. Thanks for the call, Richard. Yeah, very interesting environment we're operating in here. Very new one. You have to get used to it. But we're heading into a quick break, and I welcome your calls now, whatever's on your mind. Maybe that sparked a question that you want to ask me right now. So give me a call. Either way, 888-99-CHART.
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17: This isn't really a copper play. This is a iron ore play with some aluminum copper.
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17: Now, we had a great show yesterday. We looked into the story about how 10-year treasury yields are about to break out and what that means for bond and equity investors. 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And if you happen to miss it, go check it out. 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Now, we have a lot of ground to cover over the next 45 minutes or so, and time permitting, we'll get to all of it, which is our main focus point about gold. It's usually safe haven. It isn't really playing out as expected despite the war, but we'll talk about why. And there's actually a direct link, in my mind, of why gold has pulled back from its early February highs and the war in Iran, which you would expect higher inflation because of the war. Well, that's not really manifesting in higher gold prices. Once again, I'll tell you my perspective on why, as well as what's going on with central banks globally and why still there remains a longer-term uptrend in place. So we'll look at that story. We'll also look at the Chinese solar industry. What's going on with that? You think you get a boost from what's going on in the Middle East, but so far, not so much. We'll talk about that. And then oil stocks, not the companies, talking about the inventory of oil, the lowest level in two decades. So when will we finally see that super spike in oil prices? We'll look at that story as well. We also have voice bank calls. One is on the EUAD. It's an ETF that holds European aerospace and defense companies. And then UROY, Uranium Royalty Corp, UROY. So you have a question on those two. And, of course, questions that came in via the comment section over on our InvestTalk YouTube channel. But most importantly, as always, are your live calls. So whatever's on your mind, don't hesitate to reach out. 888-99-CHART is how you get through and ask your question 24 hours a day, 7 days a week. Let's take a quick look at the markets today. It was a pretty broad-based sell-off. First one in a while. Large cap growth certainly struggled the most after had been the leader. And this is kind of how it works, right? You have when markets are not correlated, there's a very low correlation right now between the different sectors. And right now, today you got those that had been strong, names like Nvidia, names like Oracle, Palantir, some of even the financial names, had been strong, but recently, at least today, they were weak. So Nvidia down 3.3, Microsoft down 2.7%, Oracle down 5%, IBM down 6%. Then in the finance space, Morgan Stanley down 2%, Goldman Sachs down 2%, Visa down 2%, MasterCard down almost 2%, Bank of America down 2%. So a lot of weakness there, but strength out of pockets such as Intel, AMD, so the chip names continue to do well. Although you'll probably see them down tomorrow because after hours, Broadcom is down, I think, 6% or so, something like that, as of the current time. But then you had some strength out of product manufacturing companies like Caterpillar, Lam Research, Applied Materials, and healthcare. Healthcare is bouncing back. Medtronic had pretty good earnings after and a good reaction there, the beat. So that was good. Industrial sector did well. Process manufacturing did well. Energy did well. As once again, what's going on in the Middle East is there's no resolution. Not a lot of headlines here, but clearly it's not moving really in any direction. The Straits of Hormuz remains closed. And once again, it's very clear that Iran holds the cards and the current administration is going to have to give in at some point. Probably, frankly, you're probably going to have to see oil prices reaccelerate to the upside, probably past 125, maybe in the 150 level. That's where you'll probably get some sort of resolution. ISM services came in for May 54.5, up from 53.6% in April and ahead of consensus. So that was overall a positive. ADP private payrolls, 122,000 in May, ahead of consensus and the highest in 16 months. And this goes back to what I've been saying is, despite all the headlines and all of that, what you have to look at is under the hood. This is what we look at all the time as our banks lending. Are the credit markets seizing up? Is there anything that's preventing from more economic activity from happening besides just a little bit higher prices for underlying commodities? The answer is not really, and that is why the markets continue to remain strong. Now, that could change, but as of now, things are doing okay. Well, we're heading into a break.
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1: I'm Nicole Murray with Your Money Now. Shares of SoftBank Group fell more than 11% following an overnight sell-off in the U.S. market on the back of wider profit taking in the tech sector. There are market concerns over the Japanese investment firm's high-risk bets on artificial intelligence. SoftBank CEO Masayoshi Son told CNBC he expects the AI revolution to be 50 times larger than the dot-com revolution of the early 2000s. SpaceX plans to market its IPO at a fixed price of $135 per share, with a valuation of nearly $1.8 trillion. A new SEC filing says SpaceX is planning to debut on the NASDAQ on June 12th. Amazon engineers have criticized their employer for conducting mass layoffs while committing to spend $200 billion this year on AI infrastructure, including data centers. The engineer spoke at a Seattle City Council meeting where officials unanimously passed a proposal to limit new mega data center developments for 1 year. Futures are currently mixed.
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5: 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I would like to get a broad index fund to diversify my portfolio. I like the idea of dividends for income for retirement. What do you think of ticker symbol SCHD, Schwab U.S. Dividend Equity ETF? I look forward to hearing your feedback on the show. Thank you.
17: Looking at SCHD, a very popular dividend fund, low expense ratio, the SEC yield 3.2%. So solid, not amazing, but for a dividend fund, it's pretty good. What I always say with any of these dividend ETFs or dividend funds is most of them are just closet large cap value ETFs. That's bottom line. Just how they're tilted, the type of companies that pay dividends. It leans towards value type of names. And that's why if you look at its exposure to things like technology, 19%, roughly half of what the overall S&P is. And then 18% is consumer defensive, which is called consumer staples, 18% there. Healthcare also 18%. And then everything else is in the single digits, less than 0.04% in utilities, which is interesting because utilities usually pay nice dividends. Industrials only 7%. Cyclicals only 6%, financial services 9%, real estate 0%. I would think there would be that as well. So, you know, my issue here is that if you look at its three top holdings, actually energy is 15%. Sorry. So that is kind of an inflationary asset. When you're in an inflationary environment, there are three sectors that don't tend to do very well. Number one is technology typically. Now, right now, that's not happening. So, you know, there are always kind of anomalies and you're seeing the, you know, the chip cycle right now that's really driving tech forward. But usually multiples come down for technology names. But once again, not happening currently, but will happen once. One of the reasons why it's usually bad is because the Fed tightens into higher inflation and that brings multiples down. Think 2022 timeframe. The Fed's not doing that right now. The Fed's actually mildly stimulative. And until they start to tighten, you know, tech will probably do relatively well. But I digress. Then you get into consumer, defensive, and healthcare. And these are two sectors that, in many ways, are negatively impacted by higher inflation because of higher input costs. They feel higher energy input costs. They feel the higher cost of labor because both of those industries are very labor intensive. So, and input costs. So think if you're a consumer defensive company, think of consumer staple, think of packaged food companies, think of cleaning products, things like that. The input cost of those products go up as well. So those are sectors that tend to not do very well also. So, and if you look right now, what's been down its luck over the past few months, healthcare and consumer staples. So if you look at the overall exposure here, I don't love it. I really don't. And you can see that in the performance of this particular fund. What are we doing this year? It's up. I guess it is. Wow. It's up pretty nice this year, surprisingly. Up 19%. I think that's because of what's going on with its largest holding, which is Qualcomm. But last year, go look at last year. S&P was up, what was it, 17% in that range? This is only up 4%. And then if you look longer term, 2024 is up 11%. The broader index is up 17%. 2023, this is up 4.5%. The broader index is up 14.3%. 2022, when the market was down big, this was down about 3%. So it definitely held water. It's lower risk. But I just think you can do better. I would want some utility exposure. I would want some REIT exposure. I'd want more industrial exposure. So That is my issue. I don't hate it. It gets a 3 out of 5 stars from Morningstar. 3 out of 5. So not bad, not great. It's just very popular. I just think you can find much better out there. But it's not a terrible fun. Now, from time to time, we get questions via the InvestTalk, Best Talk podcast review on iTunes. We love those because we get to them quickly. JDC Barut gave us 5 stars and said, would you buy now or continue watching MLM? MLM, if I remember correctly, this is, Martin Merita Materials. Okay, if I remember correctly, they make highway salts. Oh, no, that's what it is. Different company. This makes materials that go crushed stone, sand, gravel, that is distributed, focus on aggregate, cement, downstream products, paving services. Okay, so we're in the zone of what I thought it was. Remember what it was. Free cash flow, $1 billion, $35 billion market cap, decent balance sheet, return equity is 10%. Not great, not terrible. Long term, this is kind of where it's at, kind of around the 10% return on equity level, which, once again, not a whole lot to write home about. The chart is just so-so, relative strength 32, certainly not great. PE based on forward-looking earnings of $22.81, a $583 stock. I'm just giving it I'm passing. I'm choosy with my capital. So I would want to find something I'm more excited about. This I'm not.
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9: With SRN News, I'm John Scott. North Korea says leader Kim Jong-un has visited a new facility to produce nuclear materials and announced plans to bolster the country's nuclear forces at an exponential rate. State media photos on the place show it's likely a plant to produce weapons-grade uranium. The Department of Agriculture confirming the New World screwworm fly has arrived in South Texas. The case marks the first time in decades the flesh-eating parasite has threatened the nation's cattle industry, and only the third time it has appeared in the U.S. Officials quick to say the food supply not compromised by the infestation. The New York Knicks struck first in the NBA Finals, Jalen Brunson with 30 points. The Knicks erased a 14-point second-half deficit to beat San Antonio 105-95, game one of the NBA Finals. This is SRN.
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17: Now, our main focus point today is about the gold markets, and a lot are confused by it, especially since its peak in early February, when there was just a lot of fervor, a lot of positive sentiment after a very good year. Not shocking to see it pull back. It's pulled back a little bit more, I think, than most have expected. And it's correlated with what's happening in the Middle East. Now, a lot of market participants will say, well, higher inflation should be a tailwind for gold prices. Now, that's usually the case when central banks are also neutral to dovish. But over the past couple of months, they become a little more hawkish. So that's part of it here, where expectations for one Fed rate hike by year end is at 41%. 14% chance there'll be two rate hikes, and a 2% chance there'll be three rate hikes. It's a big move from just a couple of months ago. 1 month ago, there's a 12% chance of a cut and only a 9% chance of a rate hike. That's pushed the dollar up a little bit. Once again, those are short-term headwinds. But to me, the bigger headwind does actually have to do directly with what's happening in the Middle East, because a lot of these Middle East countries that are big oil exporters, OPEC, shall we say, they are not getting the revenue that they normally do from their exports. So what are they doing instead to keep themselves afloat? Well, they're selling assets. What assets do they typically hold? Well, a lot of gold, a lot of treasuries, things like that. It's also one of the reasons why rates continue to go up. So that's very underappreciated in this market. There's more catalysts potentially for gold going forward. You have big jobs data coming up next week. But overall, once this geopolitical situation stabilizes at some point, because it will come to a head and there'll be probably some resolution, that to me will be the catalyst for an unpinning of gold prices that really keeps the structural theme intact. Why? Because central banks continue to be net buyers. And this is the underappreciated or often forgotten aspect of what's going on, what has gone on really since the start of the Ukraine war in 2022, when Washington, under the Biden administration, confiscated Russia's dollar-denominated assets, mainly treasuries. So central banks started to diversify. And as of now, gold has overtaken U.S. government bonds as the world's top reserve asset. Counts for 27% of all global central bank reserve assets. That was the end of last year. It's up 20% year over year. While treasuries fell from 25% of global central bank assets to 22%. Euro-denominated assets, unchanged at 15%. So that's clearly what's happening here. It's not like they're selling all these other paper assets to buy gold. They're just selling dollar-denominated assets and mainly treasuries to buy this gold. Now, the world's central banks now hold 36,000 tons of gold, almost as much as during the peak of the Bretton Woods era, when the U.S. dollar was pegged to bullion and foreign exchange rates to other countries were fixed to gold. Back then, central banks held 38,000 tons of gold. So we're approaching those levels, probably past it, this year. Now, even with the big run-up in gold prices last year, central banks actually reduced their purchases. Still buying a lot, 850 tons last year, but it's after 3 years in a row of net purchases of more than 1,000 tons per year. Who are the biggest buyers since the Ukraine war? China, Poland, Turkey, and India. Who's the single biggest buyer last year? You're surprised to hear this. It was actually the stablecoin Tether. They purchased more than 100 tons of gold. Now, despite Turkey being one of the biggest accumulators last year, they actually were net sellers. Well, say not sellers. They loaned or sold 130 tons of gold after the Ukraine war. And that goes to show you why gold is under pressure over the past few months. It's just because of the Ukraine war. Countries like Turkey that need liquidity, need access to capital, and a lot of them are selling their gold. So to me, this is more of a short-term blip, but the long-term structural tailwinds remain in play. Now let's pivot back to another listener question right now from 888-99-CHART.
3: Hi, Duncan from New York. Thank you for all that you do. I just would like to go over the ETF EUAD. It's an aerospace ETF, mostly focused on Europe. I got it when the war started out in Iran. Going back to talking to AI and thinking about which one would be a good ETF to invest in, and AI gave me this, and then it was too late. I think I learned my lesson in that. But I'm looking to free up some positions, and I was thinking about selling this one. With the current environment right now, I know it's important to be diversified. I already have some ETFs in other foreign equities, such as South Korea and Brazil. Should I keep this ETF in my portfolio, or should I be able to unload this and use this capital for somewhere else? Thank you for all that you do. Have a great day. Bye.
17: Oh, this is great. I love this call because we've said it before. AI is not good at picking what's telling you what to invest in. It's not. It's historically, I've seen every study of this, and its timing is horrible because it thinks. Okay. So what you have to understand about AI is that it's going to give you a middle of the road answer. It's going to say it confidently. And for most things, the middle of the road is good. It's a balance between two extremes, potentially. It's giving you the generally accepted answer for a bunch of different things. It's giving you the base answer for how to do X, Y, and Z, or whatever you're querying it for. But what that means is it's not going to give you anything that interesting or really good when it wants to give you investment advice. You do not take AI's advice because look at this EAUD. When did the Iran war start? End of February. This was trading at what? $46 per share. And basically, since the beginning of the Iran war, this has been trending lower. Now we're at the close today, around 36, 39 and change. So it's down, 12, 15%? And what's the market in? It's obviously up. So, yes, you should sell this. This is in a downtrend. This clearly peaked out back in October of last year. And it's just been losing momentum ever since. It tried to break out again in January, failed, and then had a little bump up again at the start of the Iran war, but didn't make a new high. And that was another tell. And this is where it goes back to hiring a professional. I could have told you this. If you called me on the day of Iran war and said, should I buy this? And I looked at this chart, I would be like, why isn't this breaking out? You would think that what's going on in the Middle East and in Ukraine would drive more investment in European defense stocks. So it should be breaking out. But this already had a move in 2020. Let's see. It came out in fall of 24. Had a good move last year. And once again, peaked out in the fall. So to me, the story is waning. The momentum's waning. The flows are waning into this subsector. And it's a lesson, and this is a lesson I've learned from 25 years of doing this, which is when there is good news, logically, right? You look at a headline, you say, well, that should be good for this particular sector or this company or whatever. And the stock is near highs. It moves up, but it doesn't really break out. That is telling you all the money is in. When something has rallied, it has good news, but it does not make new highs, it's over. That's the end. And you could say that in the other way. When something's in a long downtrend, think software. Recently, starting to get a little bid. Why? Because everyone sold is going to sell. The sentiment is that bad. There's not many weak hands left. And when you get bad news and it doesn't go down more, well, that's, guess what? That selling's probably over. No more weak hands. They're all gone. And so this is a fantastic lesson everybody out there should understand. It's why we say don't follow the headlines. Follow price action. Follow fundamentals. The headlines, more often than not, will lead you astray. They will not lead you to a good investment. And AI certainly will not lead you to a good investment. Now, can it help you with research, stress testing ideas, and understanding why things may be happening, etc.? Sure. But it's up to you, the human being, to use your own brain and not blindly follow the lemming. Remember, that's what's kind of, it's kind of getting the lemmings. It's getting the sentiment of the lemmings. That's what an AI chatbots are designed to do. And sometimes the lemmings are fine for most things, but not when it comes to investing. Let's go talk to Sammy in San Francisco looking at Salesforce CRM.
4: Hey, thanks, Justin, for taking my call. Would like to get your thoughts on CRM. It hit a low of 163 earlier this year, and it has bounced back a little bit, and now it looks like it's going back lower. Do you think this is a good time to get in, or should I wait longer to buy in for the long term?
17: Here's my thing. In the software space, there are going to be some spectacular losers from AI, companies that will just get destroyed. There are some that will muddle through, maybe they'll integrate some AI features. There'll be some things that AI can and can't replicate to do okay. There's others that I think, especially niche players that integrate hardware, those will be, I think, more protected from AI because it won't be as easy to develop hardware that integrates with software, etc. Those, to me, I think are going to be the bigger winners long term. But to me, CRM, there's a reason it's called Salesforce, it's not a SLF. Yeah, that's not the symbol, SLF or something, right? It's CRM. Client relationship management software. That's what Salesforce does. And they've been the best in the business for a long time. But here's the issue. There's no hardware connected to it. It's an extremely easy thing to replicate. It's just a database on the back end. Really what CRMs are, it's just a database. Probably one of the easiest things to vibe code out there. And you can create one on your own and by yourself with Claude Code, with a decent programmer. Not difficult. So to me, Salesforce does look relatively cheap on the surface. But I think value traps. And this one screams value trap bigger than all of them to me. So yes, it will get a balance. It got a balance on the recent kind of move in software. But I don't buy this. I just think this will be a melting ice cube as more and more companies will vibe code their own

0: I don't touch it. Plenty of the software names that I think are attractive. And here comes our last break. I can still take your live calls at 888-99-CHART.
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2: With the Wall Street Business Report, I'm Bill Alexander. Oil prices rose Wednesday following the latest flare-up in fighting to threaten the U.S.-Iran ceasefire. The S&P 500 fell 0.7% from its all-time high. The Dow Jones Industrial Average dropped 620 points, or 1.2%, and the Nasdaq Composite sank 0.9%. Prolonged disruption of energy supplies from the Middle East due to the Iran war would deal a severe blow to the global economy, sending some countries into recession. That's according to the Organization for Economic Cooperation and Development. Bank of America said it would welcome almost 4,000 summer interns and full-time campus hires, signaling a commitment to entry-level talent, even as the rise of artificial intelligence fuels industry concerns over the future of junior banking roles. Victoria's Secret blew past Wall Street's expectations in its fiscal first quarter. The lingerie retailer cited better-than-expected sales and lower tariff cost. For the Wall Street Business Report, I'm Bill Alexander in Washington.
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5: I'm Nicole Murray with Your Money Now. Shares in Universal Music Group dropped 7% following reports that Pershing Square had sold its stake in the group after two failed takeover attempts. The activist investor proposed to buy the company for roughly $35.29 per share, which is a 78% premium to UMG's closing price on April 2nd. Redfin reports that nationwide, 5.8% of all home listings were pulled off the market in April. That ties with December for the highest share of homes delisted since March of 2020, when the pandemic hit and the housing market froze. Delistings were up 3.8% compared with March. Atlanta saw the most homes taken off the market as higher mortgage rates and elevated gas prices weigh on housing. Oil prices are slightly lower by more than 1% as Lebanon and Israel agreed to implement a ceasefire. West Texas Intermediate at nearly $95 per barrel, Brent at $96. Futures are mixed as investors monitor the rising Middle East tensions.
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9: Hi, this is Dennis from the East Coast of Iowa, and I'm calling about Uranium Royalty Company, UROY, either as a volatility trade or long-term investment. As a volatility trade, I would hope to harvest maybe 12%, two, three, four times in a 12-month period, so just a fraction of a position in my account, but I'm also interested in it as a possible long-term investment. I like the space. Hopefully it has some room for growth. I'll listen to your answer on the podcast. Thank you.
0: All right, looking at UROY, Uranium Royalty Corp. This is a very small cap name, $529 million market cap. They operate an exploration company engaged in acquiring and assembling a portfolio of royalties and invested in companies' exposure to uranium and physical

0: uranium. So they go and invest in uranium mines, a lot of junior explorers, things like that. There are a lot of these type of names in the gold and silver patch. So they're trying to replicate kind of that model where they're not actually doing the exploration themselves, but they're investing. They're taking equity effectively positions in a bunch of different mines, and some work out, some won't. Over the long term, they hope that the ones that will work out counter the ones that don't, and net net, they have good positive cash flow and returns. But that's the hope, because the reality is return equity is 1%. Free cash flow is pretty good at about 28 million. That's a all-time high on an enterprise value of 464 million. But the shares outstanding continue to go up. So you get dilution. Last year they lost 3 cents. This year they're supposed to make 2 cents. And next year they're supposed to make a penny. It's a $3.61 stock. So it's effectively a penny stock, but it's trading at pretty ridiculous multiples, 300 times. The chart's okay. The sector has been going up, but you're just getting diluted away because they're just issuing more and more shares. And here's my issue with the junior miners in general in the uranium space. Is there's the big daddies. There's the Kazatomprom, if I'm saying it correctly, as well as Cameco out of Canada. Those are the two heavyweights in the industry. And especially Cameco, I know Cameco well. They have a lot of supply that is just not being produced because it's not economical at these prices. But as prices go up, they can unlock some of that supply almost immediately and capitalize on that by selling more pounds of uranium. So yes, they could actually, these junior miners could start to produce. But historically, across the mining space, whether you're talking about uranium, platinum, gold, silver, whatever it is, most of them are just money pits, pun intended. Meaning they're just investing and they're not getting much out. So I don't see the argument here of buying something like that, except if you want really high kind of pricing leverage within this space. I pass on it. I want the bigger names. I don't want to mess with this small name. We have one more call to answer? Or do we not have time? Go for it.
1: 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Floated a couple years back. 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
0: Looking at AstraZeneca, AZN is a symbol, and we actually own this for clients. So we like it. Revenues up 8% expected this year, earnings up 12%, earnings up, expected to be up 14% next year to $11.66 on a $176 stock, about a mid-teens multiple out of the UK. So get foreign exposure. They have a good pipeline. It's one of the best pharma names out there. That's why we own AstraZeneca. Pulled back a little bit as of late on the stronger dollar. I think it was just a bit overbought, needed to come back in, but the longer term uptrend remains intact. So I'd be buying AstraZeneca on this pullback. That's what we're doing for clients. Now I'm Justin Klein, reminding you about KAPP Financial's parallel investing. When we make a trade for our clients, we make the same trade for ourselves, same day, same price, same percentage, no front running, no special treatments. 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And heads up, our next wealth webinar is coming up on Tuesday, June 30th from 12 to 1 p.m. Pacific time. The title is Beyond the Yield, How to Invest for Your Income Needs. 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
2: 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Specifically, nothing said shall be taken to be investment advice or shall statements on this program be considered an offer to buy or sell security. Because such advice is rendered solely on an individual basis and at times will require that the investor review a prospectus before investing. InvestTalk is a copyrighted program of Klein, Pavlis, and Peasley Financial, a registered investment advisor firm.
3: This is Seth Leibson for townhall.com. As we close in on our nation's birthday, more and more data give us cause for great concern. As Abraham Lincoln put it in his time, so too is it true today. Quote, at what point is the approach of danger to us to be expected? If it ever reaches us, it must spring up amongst us. It cannot come from abroad. If destruction be our lot, we must ourselves be its author and finisher. As a nation of free men, we must live through all time or die by suicide, close quote. Look around at our civic health just now. Article 4 of our Constitution guarantees us a Republican form of government. But in our major states and cities, we now see elected leaders and political candidates from one of our two major parties that embrace both national and democratic socialism, fascism, and communism. We see a party fully embracing hatred of free enterprise as much as constitutionalism and Americanism. And it all comes with a large dose of anti-Semitism. This must be pointed out and reversed. I'm Seth Leibson.
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6: News this hour from Town Hall on John Scott. The Trump administration has placed sanctions on Iran's largest digital asset exchange, Novatex, and three others. The move, part of ongoing efforts to pressure Iran into a deal to end the war with the U.S. and Israel. The Treasury accuses Novatex of moving assets to shield regime wealth. The U.S. also imposing sanctions on Iran's Persian Gulf Strait Authority. A curfew to curb violent protests around the ICE detention center in New Jersey has been lifted. Correspondent Laura Winters with a report.
7: Newark's mayor, Democrat Ross Baraka, lifting the curfew for now outside Delaney Hall, the ICE detention center, where violent clashes have happened outside and where violent criminal illegal aliens are being held inside the building. New Jersey Governor Democrat Mikey Sherrill asking the New Jersey State Police to patrol outside the facility in an effort to control violent agitators, many who are from out of state and specifically from Portland. Laura Winters reporting.
6: There are new questions about a fatal bus crash in Virginia last weekend.
8: A commercial bus crash in Virginia that killed five people and injured dozens of others has raised questions about the driver, the company that employed him, and the overall safety of the industry. It's not yet clear what could have prevented last week's crash. Still, it highlights the inherent dangers whenever a bus or semi-truck crashes into other vehicles. Collision avoidance technology has become standard on many new cars, but commercial buses still lack it despite federal recommendations and proposed regulations to require them. Keith Peters, Washington.
6: World shares are mixed after declines on Wall Street Wednesday. Oil prices fell after Israel and Lebanon announced they had agreed to extend their ceasefire. Markets in Europe starting the day higher after a retreat in Asian benchmarks. More on these stories from townhall.com.
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17: Yeah, that's what I'm taking.
18: Greg Dacko with us. His leadership at the National Association for Business Economics, including seeing Chairman Powell out the door. He joins us right now from EY Parthenon. What was the backstory, Greg, with your work with Chairman Powell, Governor Powell here in the recent weeks? What was it like being there as he exited stage right?
19: Well, I think it's very interesting to see the whole developments around the Fed and the change in the leadership. Governor Powell has said he wants to take bit of a backseat as a governor, not necessarily take any of the light away from incoming Fed Chair Warsh. But I do think that he will be quite present around the table in the upcoming FOMC meetings as to how the Fed proceeds from an institutional point of view, how it proceeds with communication, with forward guidance. We know incoming Chair Warsh does not necessarily like forward guidance or forecasts. So we may see some pushback and some tension at the next FOMC meetings.
18: I've been reading a little bit about this, Paul, and we're going to see some changes.
20: Sure,
18: here.
20: I think we are. Mm. Greg, what's your view here, just kind of the overall inflation outlook out there? We continue to have energy prices higher for longer. Is this flowing into the economy?
19: It certainly is. I think the main issue that we're seeing right now when it comes to the economy is what I've called the income squeeze, the income erosion that's gradually eating into consumer spending power. I dislike the K-shaped recovery, the K-shaped pattern that everybody talks about when it comes to consumers, because it makes it feel like there's a top-end consumer and a bottom-end consumer and nobody in the middle. And the reality is that with higher inflation, you're seeing a gradual erosion up the income ladder in terms of consumer spending power. I found yesterday's Beige Book comment to be quite telling, with the middle class saying that they're squeezing every inch out of every last dollar before spending it. That tells you that there is this growing income squeeze that's constraining spending power and will become an increasing issue as we navigate through the rest of the year, because let's not forget, we're not adding that many jobs, as you were saying just earlier, and wage growth is decelerating. So the combo makes for very soft, real disposable income growth.
20: And Greg, you put that in context of, we just came out of an earnings period that was just extraordinary, north of 25% earnings growth here in the S&P 500. Do we ascribe most of that to AI? I mean, how do you square that peg there?
19: I think there are two factors to keep in mind when we're looking at earnings. One, yes, there is a heavy dose of concentration in terms of growth. The AI segments of the economy and anything that is tied to AI is still doing very well. Two, we have to remember that a lot of the readings are nominal in nature. And with inflation rising, input costs rising, that leads to an overestimate of the underlying pace of volume growth, real inflation-adjusted growth. That is much more subdued in the current environment.
18: So what's your 12 months forward nominal GDP? Are we still popping 5% plus?
19: Well, we may be around 4 or 5%, but that's largely going to be because inflation's around 3 to 4%, not 2%. In terms of real growth, we're expecting real growth by the end of this year to be closer to 1.5%. So that's a real significant deceleration given all the tailwinds and the headwinds that we're currently facing.
18: Okay, so Dacko has the worst job on Wall Street. Mm-hmm. I mean, he's got to do the obligatory 400-page 2026 World Cup analysis. And, you know, he's a doobie out of Boston University. He'll do it. But what you don't know is his vice chair, Andrea Grizzoni, is out of Milan in Italy.
20: Oh, boy.
18: And they're not part of the show. It. Did you send your World Cup study to your vice chair, or do you just avoid that inbox?
19: No, I sent him my condolences, but I am cheering for my fellow beer lovers and chocolate lovers from Belgium for this upcoming World Cup. Our model says that France is likely to win. This is based on essentially team strength, player strength, relative tournament setup. And the model, which we simulated 100,000 times, has France edging over Argentina 2-1 in the final, which would be a repeat of the 2022 final.
20: My take
19: is that Spain actually takes it away. But you're right, there are some wild cards. Spain, the likes of Norway, the likes
18: of Senegal. That's where it's going to go. How can you bet against Norway? They're going to come out. Nobody knows them. They don't have any endorsements, but they got the thug from Manchester City. I mean, that's all
19: they
18: there is
19: the big
18: to
19: Viking.
18: It, right?
19: Yes, they got Erling Haaland. And they have a few other key players that could surprise in this tournament. And I think we should not forget the U.S. and Mexico playing with a bit of a home field advantage. Mexico in particular could surprise in this tournament.
18: Did EY Parthenon compliance make you say that sentence?
19: No, this is all my analysis based on my modeling.
18: Okay. Greg, thank you so much. And for all of us in the economics world, thank you for your commitment to the National Association for Business Economics. Real leadership there. And I saw Ellen Zentner yesterday.
20: Did
18: I
20: you?
18: Set up the food court.
20: Yep.
18: Former president, NABE, Ellen Zentner sits down. She says, Daco's just killing it.
20: He is. He is. He knows what he's doing.
18: Ellen Zentner with Morgan Stanley. Greg Daco, thank you so much. This is Beyond Time. Lindsay Newman steps in now. She's with Chatham House, and we're thrilled that she could join this morning. Lindsay, what are you writing into the weekend, given the chaos out there?
15: Yeah, thanks so much, Tom. I just have to plug for England. We can't forget England. Harry Kane going for a Ballon d'Or in the World Cup. It would be very remiss of me not to raise that.
18: Okay.
15: So look, there has been so much speculation and back and forth about what's going on with the conflict in Iran. At any given moment, it's hard to tell whether we're inching forward towards a resolution of this conflict or actually, in fact, we're inching backwards towards a resumption of wider hostilities. We know that President Trump and the U.S. administration want the American people and they want markets to feel as though there's optimism that they're going to reach a deal, that this memorandum of understanding that's been floating out there for a couple weeks now is actually nearly resolved. But this is not a reality television show we are watching. This is reality. While we all want to sort of stream to the next episode where we find out what happens, it's not the case that Trump can control all eventualities. You know, he tweeted earlier, he posted earlier this week that we should just sit back and relax and let things resolve. They always do. But it's not that he has control over everything. There are misalignments and mistrust that runs rife between these parties and has been going that way since all the way back to last year. So I don't personally have a ton of optimism at this moment. We know that Iran's foreign minister Araghi said that there has basically been no further progress on negotiations. And we still have a lot of runway ahead of us for we're going to actually see some sort of deal here.
20: Do we have a sense of kind of who on the U.S. side is kind of driving the conversation forward?
18: Thank you, Paul.
20: Is it the administration? Is it the State Department, which I think that's their job? Or is it a couple of lawyers from New York?
15: Well, Paul, I mean, I think we always have to resort to mean here that it is Donald Trump and the Donald Trump show. We, of course, saw Secretary of State Marco Rubio involved in testimony yesterday, and he is obviously driving the State Department's emphasis and efforts in that way. But in terms of the negotiations themselves, we know that last week Trump called his cabinet and said, I want to review the deal that's on the table. I have some further comments that I want to raise with the Iranian delegation around Iran's nuclear program, around the Strait of Hormuz, these major outstanding issues. And it seems as though neither the U.S. nor Iran are eager to be the first one to raise their hand and say, we will approve this deal. And that's really where things stand. It is this mistrust and miscalculation. The two sides have not agreed upon these open issues, either the sort of near-term pressing ones like the Strait of Hormuz, nor the longer-term ones that have been outstanding forever, like Iran's nuclear program, what happens with with its enriched uranium. And they also don't even agree about whether they're willing to talk about certain issues, right? We're not hearing anymore about Iran's missile program. Trump last week said that Gulf states need to sign up to the Abraham Accords. That went over like a lead balloon. So we are continuing to see that these two sides are really talking past each other, even though the market forces want there to be a deal, and even though the administration wants market to believe that a deal is impending.
18: I've been so waiting for you, Lindsay, to come on at Chatham House in London, because the Telegraph in London a number of days ago did an extraordinary article. This is Khosra Arabi and Saeed Golkar talking about the two new unknown leaders of the IRGC. And within that, without going into this incredibly intense article about the new future of the Iranian military, from where you sit, do you have a knowledge base of the new leadership of the IRGC?
15: Yeah, I mean, what we know, Tom, I mean, obviously, I should say caveat that Sanam Vakil at Chatham House is our lead expert on Iran, and she's best positioned to talk about that. But what we do know is that Iran took away a lot of lessons learned from last year's June operation against it, also led by Israel and the U.S., and quickly and sort of looked to do a very intensive post-mortem and reorganize various components, including the IRGC, including its military capabilities, including its leadership structure and plans going forward.
18: Right.
15: And we've seen that in action over the course of Operation Epic Fury, right? So the fact that the U.S. has pursued all of this degradation on Iran's missile capabilities, perhaps some of its nuclear capabilities, its naval capabilities, has not necessarily translated, as we know, into Iran being overall degraded. The regime remains very much intact, although what we know is it's been sort of more diversified, dispersed across the country. It's sort of in a more of a guerrilla-style approach. It has also been maybe perhaps de-emphasizing some of the more ideological components instead of pursuing this new leadership structure, pursues more of a sort of nationalistic approach to leadership. And what that means is Iran has been able to develop and pursue very intensive tools of leverage, including over the Strait of Hormuz, which it sort of is its new tool going forward beyond even its nuclear capabilities, even as we think that perhaps Iran is going to continue to pursue its nuclear program.
18: Just one more quick question. We've got confabs. We got, I think, Paul, NATO's in Turkey.
20: Yeah,
18: there's G7 somewhere
20: coming up in France. Yeah.
18: Give us, Lindsay, an allied update in their relationship, the traditional allies relationship with the president of the United States.
15: Yeah, so we know that Trump has said that he is going to the G7 meetings in just a couple weeks' time. It will be an interesting dance that we're going to be watching. We know, of course, that the relationships there have been strained. There hasn't actually been a lot of news-breaking, public-facing conversations between the sides of late. It's all sort of been mostly back-channeling. But there is tension there that has not been resolved. It's interestingly enough, we see today that the UK, Germany, and France are talking about developing their own track to have conversations with Putin about resolving the war with Ukraine. That just shows that Europe is getting the message that the US is not going to be participating in the same way that has always been historically participating since the post-Cold War period, and that facts are moving on. And that doesn't mean that Europe is willing to jump into supporting Trump and the US administration in Iran, but it does mean that we should be watching this very closely to see how this dance plays out.
18: Lindsay, thank you so much. Lindsay Newman with Chatham House. Folks, I just put out on Twitter, I'll get it out on LinkedIn as well, this extraordinary Telegraph article from 4 or 5 days ago on the shades of the military, Paul, of the IRGC. It's an incredibly intense article. Red and green in the screen right now, Broadcom all over the NASDAQ. My word, Paul, thank God I didn't buy Broadcom. I'm in triple leverage all cash.
20: Woo. Sleeping.
18: I feel better. NASDAQ down 1.2%. With our news in New York City, Michael Barr.
17: Thank you very much, Tom. The U.S. said Israel and Lebanon agree to a ceasefire if Hezbollah also stops fighting, contingent on a complete cessation of fire by Hezbollah. However, it is a pretty big if whether Hezbollah stops fighting. Today, Hezbollah says it launched 2 missiles at Israeli troops in South Lebanon. Mark Champion covers the Middle East for Bloomberg Opinion.
1: it's a good step. You know, so what you want in Lebanon is for the Lebanese government to be making these kinds of decisions, to be filling the vacuum as Hezbollah is, you know, removed. And so it's a good framework, but there's a huge question as to whether Hezbollah would want to do that.
21: Bloomberg's Mark Champion. It looks like it will be several days before we get a clear vote count from Tuesday's primary in California. Republican Steve Hilton and Democrat Xavier Becerra surge to the top of the state's gubernatorial primary, with billionaire Tom Steyer in third. In the Los Angeles mayor's primary race, we know that incumbent Karen Bass advanced. Because it looks like no one got a clear 50%, Bass will face either former reality star Spencer Pratt or progressive council member Nithya Raman. Just as beef prices hit a new high, there's a new threat for the industry. It's a parasitic fly known as the screwworm that's been found in the U.S. for the first time in decades. It poses a risk to the nation's cattle. Agriculture Secretary Brooke Rollins.
22: This pest does not cause any sort of a food safety issue. It is not a disease, but simply an insect that feeds on living tissues. Animals treated early enough will recover and are safe to enter the food supply system.
21: It's the latest threat to the U.S. herd, already at its lowest level in 75 years. Global news 24 hours a day and whenever you want it with Bloomberg News Now. I'm Michael Barr, and this is Bloomberg Tom, Paul, Alexis.
18: Okay, this is a real pitch battle here. I mean, Alexis and I aren't even speaking terms on this. 1980, 3%, 28%. 2000, 20 years on, 3%, from 28 up to 35%. And now it's 37%. I say move the line back. I'm bored as an amateur.
20: I mean, there's, I don't know, you move it back and they'll learn how to shoot from there. I mean, Steph Curry shoots from the mid-court. Wembanyama shoots from mid-court. You just move it back.
18: Okay, that's spectacular.
20: Yep.
18: Nobody's going inside anymore. Alexis, discuss.
23: Inside the paint. Well, you know, Brunson was doing a nice job of finding a way to make that shot last night in the fourth quarter. Absolutely. And I thought their defense against Wemby was spot on. And Karl-Anthony Towns, Mitchell Robinson, even with a broken pinky.
18: You're avoiding a question. Come on. Yeah. I mean, the Detroit Pistons can't shoot. I don't want to hear what you said. Would you move the line back, Alexis?
23: No. What are you going to do? You're going to be on the other side. You're going to be at the other basket.
18: Okay, half court.
23: I don't know.
18: We'll have to see.
20: It's all good. NBA
18: 37%. Yep. I say move the line back. Bloomberg Surveillance this morning. The news update, the Michael Barr, the Pistons can't shoot report. It's brought to you by Cohn Resnick. When volatility hits, most companies pause. The smart ones plan. Cohn Resnick helps leaders stress test their business and stay ready for what comes next. Resilience, it is a decision. Make yours. And we thank Cohn Resnick really for foundational support of everything we do here. Paul, what do you see on the data screen? I can't concentrate.
20: Well, I'm going to call out. I'll give you a Bitcoin quote. It's down 3.8%. We're at 62,000. I don't know where the floor is. It feels like maybe 60,000. Who knows?
18: We'll have to see. From New York City, Bloomberg.
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3: I'm Nicole Murray with Your Money Now. Treasury yields were largely unchanged this morning as investors await more key data on the U.S. employment picture. The yield on the 10-year Treasury note this morning was at 4.4828%. Ford is recalling almost 420,000 vehicles because of a seatbelt issue that may result in an injury if a crash occurs. The National Highway Traffic Safety Administration said the recall includes certain Ford Expedition and Lincoln Navigator vehicles with model years 2018 through 2022. SoftBank's concentrated AI bets are reviving concerns over its mounting debt. The company's shares have surged about 70% this year on investor enthusiasm over AI. CNBC reports that in March, S&P Global Ratings revised SoftBank's credit outlook to negative. Futures are mixed as Broadcom leads tech stocks to lower. Dow futures up by more than 100 points. NASDAQ futures down by more than 400 points. That's Your Money Now.
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23: 7:24 on Wall Street. I'm Alexis Christophorus from the Bloomberg Interactive Brokers Studio. A disappointing forecast from chip giant Broadcom is pumping the brakes on the AI trade. We've got shares of Broadcom down more than 14% despite a blowout earnings report and strong guidance that apparently wasn't good enough to beat Wall Street's lofty expectations. As a result, shares of companies tied to AI like AMD, Micron Technology, they're all lower this morning after Broadcom's results prompted investors to take a breather, a little step back from that high-flying trade. That's pushing NASDAQ futures down now 1.25%, or about 380 points. Quite a different story for Dow futures, though, up 0.6%, or 329 points. We've got S&P futures down 0.4%, or 32 points. Shares in private equity firms KKR, Blackstone, and Ares Management tumbling this morning as fears over private market valuations return to the spotlight. That's after Switzerland's Partners Group capped withdrawals from one of its funds. Brent crude down 2.5%, $95.36 the barrel, the level there. WTI crude down 2.33% at $93.79 the barrel. And Bitcoin extending its recent slide down 3.75% at $62,480. That's about half its value since reaching its peak back in October of $126,000. Seems the appetite for Bitcoin is soured after the firm Strategy, which is a major holder of cryptocurrency, sold tokens this week for the first time in 4 years. And that is your Bloomberg Business Flash. Tom and Paul.
18: Alexis, thanks so much. Red and green on the screen now. The VIX, I guess it's still bull market, 16.5 at 6. Oil gives back a little bit, $2.95 level on Brent. West Texas, 94 level this morning. So here's the way it works. Usually one person transforms a university. And I had the clearest memory of Indiana University being a complete backwater. Purdue rocking it. I mean, Paul, Purdue was rocking it at the time.
28: Sure.
18: And Herman Wells single-handedly turned around Indiana University. One of the beneficiaries is the Wells Scholar from NYU, Rebecca Humkiss, who has gone on to absolutely sterling academics at the London Business School and wandering by Duke University from time to time. She joins us this morning on our growth economics. Is our growth model now original, or is AI a bolt-on to everything we've seen, you know, from Herman Wells on? Is it just another growth story?
29: AI is a different growth story, but it is changing some of the math about how we think about investment returns inside organizations, but it is still very, very early days. The majority of organizations that are bringing AI in are not really seeing growth gains. They're seeing a bit of productivity or cost reduction, but we're not really seeing a lot of the use cases that are generating detrimental revenue or value creation for organizations. Again, we're early days, but you know, the last couple of months are showing a little bit more doubt about how much these investments are going to translate into returns.
20: So when you talk to your C-suite clients, Are they looking to embrace AI? Mm. Are they still in the stage of what is AI? And is it a friend to me? Yeah. How do I think about it? What's the conversation you're having?
29: So I love this question because there's been a transition. So we went from kind of 2023, I'd say it was doubting. CEOs did not want to jump on another trend that was not going to pan out. Then we went into dabbling, right? Mm-hmm. Use cases, throwing co-pilot licenses at people. We are very slowly transitioning into what I call deliberate, actually bringing AI into strategy. But relatively early days, the majority of companies are still dabbling. So while AI adoption is very high, it is incredibly shallow. You know, only kind of 10 to 15% of business work is being done in any form with AI, and any kind of cross-team, cross-functional use cases are relatively small.
20: What is the, as we step back here and think about some of the, all the economic data we've been getting over the last several weeks, including this week, we'll get some more on the labor front here. What's the conversations you're having today with your clients about the economy? Yes. What are you hearing? What's the conversation?
29: You know, what's funny is that the market gets bored of topics when it goes on too long. You know, we're kind of bored of the Iran war. We're bored of the K-shaped economy. CEOs don't have the luxury of getting bored. Mm-hmm. Just because a trend has been going on for a couple of months doesn't mean that it affects strategy. So I'd say, look, we're looking at the Iran war. We are looking at the economy, especially the lower end. And tariffs are back in play as of yesterday. And again, we might be tired of talking about tariffs, but they're a real economic impact on companies trying to make some of these decisions.
18: The Pennsylvania Railroad was religion in my family, arcing across to Chicago. Mm-hmm. I mean, it's what came out of the three debacles of railroads going back to 1890. The analog to the railroads in AI, where are we in that path right now?
29: Very early days. The difference is 1890-ish. The difference is, Tom, when we laid some of the early railroads or the kind of the cable infrastructure in the 90s, there was nothing really going on them or through them in the early days. We do not have a demand issue right now. Like, this is very much, we are still lower supply than we have demand. So demand is high. It is increasing at a nonlinear rate, and it will continue to. But we are going to see a very volatile market when it comes to AI. We're seeing a shock the last couple of weeks because a lot of the vendors are changing how they're pricing, which is why compute cost and token max and all of those things are coming into the conversation.
18: Are the bro listening to people like you? Do you feel like they're in a vacuum in their earnestness and their $8 lattes out on the West Coast? Or are they actually listening to Bryngj Olson or Hamas about what's actually going on?
29: You know, if you look at the differences between the impact that both economists, academics, and tech firms think that AI will have on productivity, the range is between 0.1% and 80%. Mm-hmm. Like, that is a hundreds of order magnitude difference. Like, we will eventually need to ladder out somewhere. It'll be higher than we've seen in other tech booms, but at this point, I think we're dramatically overestimating the near to short-term impact that AI will have on productivity.
20: Because, I mean, that's a non-consensus view, I would argue. Because I think most people that come into this studio with Tom and I suggest that, I mean, you got electricity at the top of the compendium, and right below that is AI. Well below that is the internet. That's kind of where people weigh this.
29: Because adoption was so much higher. You know, we reached 50% of global adoption in 3 years. The internet was 7 to 10. The difference is what is happening inside organizations. It is very, I don't want to say easy because nothing's easy, but it is very approachable to get productivity booms at a team or function level. Mm-hmm. So engineering team at scale, 30% productivity. Customer service support, 30 to 50% productivity. What we do not have is cross-team, cross-functional, organizational-wide productivity, which is something you will see as an external. And the reason is getting those kind of gains does not take throwing AI on top of work. It takes actually redesigning workflows, and that is really hard work. That takes time. So we'll get there, maybe slash probably, but short to near term, we are looking at change.
18: Paul's too polite, so I'm going to ask.
29: Be blunt.
18: It's just another corporate education program. Baloney, it's Fuqua. The future of leadership now. What's the distinction about Duke corporate education versus another soiree to look buff and beautiful?
29: I think all forms of corporate education, whether it's London Business School or Duke, we are trying to help deliver impact and value creation and really understanding not just the topics, but how they can practically apply it inside their day-to-day work.
18: Do you make them do math?
29: All the time.
18: Yeah. This is cool.
29: I get when I put up charts, I always caveat it's going to be a chart, but you'll be fine.
18: I need corporate education to sponsor me. My first sponsor, the first people that said the idiot with the bow tie, let's throw money at him, Stern School of Business, NYU. Yeah. And one of the students showed me their math. Paul.
20: Yep.
18: I was like, are you kidding me? That's the energy that's in these programs, right?
29: Math still matters, Tom. Math still matters.
18: And she can come back.
20: Exactly. How do you put AI into the curriculum here? Because I would think that would be...
18: Great question.
20: If I'm anybody north of 28, 29 years old. I need to be educated on AI.
29: So there is plenty of education. I look at the vendor front as well on what we call hands-on keyboard education. And that's fine, but that's not what leadership teams need. Leadership teams need to actually understand, how do I retrain my teams? How do I hold people accountable for AI? And not to kind of overwhelm on jargon, but most companies are great at tracking the outputs of AI, how many use cases are in play, how many people have licenses, how many tokens are used. Organizations get nothing from those output measures. What we really need is kind of this organization-wide, leadership-wide training on how to deliver outcomes from AI versus just outputs.
20: How about the ethics of AI? I mean, I was speaking to the Boston Consulting Group recently, and they say before they engage with a client who wants to, quote-unquote, implement AI into their business model, they want to get buy-off at the C-suite level and the board level on ethical implementation of AI. How does that figure into it?
29: It absolutely does. And for full disclosure, I'm an advisor at BCG as well, is that if you think about the, first of all, it's very much, it's not a senior leadership thing as well. Younger employees are very, very concerned about the ethical use as well. If you pull younger employees, that's what they want to talk about as well. The challenge is there's three or four simultaneous planks you need to work on if you want to get benefits from AI. You need to do organizational-wide upskilling. You need to focus on the governance, ethics, responsibility, AI. You need to build your tech infrastructure, data platform. Most established organizations don't have data in a way that they can actually leverage it using these AI tools. And then you've got to link it to outcomes. So doing those four things at the same time, we call it parallel pathing, is very difficult. But if you don't have the governance responsible AI in place, you're not going to move. The irony is that boundaries give folks freedom. So organizations that are moving the fastest are those that have the clearest boundaries in governance and responsible AI. When the rules are clear, people move faster.
18: Rebecca, thank you so much. Rebecca Holmquist, with us with the London Business School, all sorts of other efforts, original parchment from LSE and from Indiana University. Thank you so much for being with us today. Red and green on the screen here right now, the VIX 16.59. Bloomberg Surveillance this morning. We thank you to all of you for your support. Dollar, it's churning is all I can say. Yen printing on 160 yesterday really got my attention. Pulse focused on Bitcoin. There it is, 2,500 south, 62,400 on at Bitcoin. Please stay with us across America. Bloomberg Surveillance.
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30: With SRN News, I'm John Scott. The House, for the first time, has approved a war powers resolution that would halt the U.S. military action against Iran. Speaker Mike Johnson had tried to prevent an outcome that would show the mounting opposition to the war. The roll call Wednesday was 215-208, but the next steps are uncertain. President Trump will likely reject any measure from Congress to limit his authority. A massive black cloud rising above the St. Petersburg skyline from a Ukrainian drone strike for the opening of President Vladimir Putin's annual showcase of Russia's economic achievements, with Putin set to arrive for his hometown, hosting the St. Petersburg International Economic Forum. The Ukrainian attack a day earlier that set an oil terminal ablaze was another blow to his efforts to minimize the impact of the conflict.
1: With the Wall Street Business Report, I'm Bill Alexander. Oil prices rose Wednesday following the latest flare-up in fighting to threaten the U.S.-Iran ceasefire. The S&P 500 fell 0.7% from its all-time high. The Dow Jones Industrial Average dropped 620 points, or 1.2%, and the Nasdaq Composite sank 0.9%. Prolonged disruption of energy supplies from the Middle East due to the Iran war would deal a severe blow to the global economy, sending some countries into recession. That's according to the Organization for Economic Cooperation and Development. Bank of America said it would welcome almost 4,000 summer interns and full-time campus hires, signaling a commitment to entry-level talent, even as the rise of artificial intelligence fuels industry concerns over the future of junior banking roles. Victoria's Secret blew past Wall Street's expectations in its fiscal first quarter. The lingerie retailer cited better-than-expected sales and lower tariff cost. For the Wall Street Business Report, I'm Bill Alexander in Washington.
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24: 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The NASDAQ futures coming under pressure this morning after a disappointing outlook from chip maker Broadcom. That triggered doubts that the rally in tech shares has gone too far. Shares of Broadcom plunging more than 15% here in the pre-market. That downturn is extending to other corners of the tech trade. Cybersecurity firm CrowdStrike down more than 10%. That's even after raising its revenue forecast. All this helping to push NASDAQ futures down 441 points, or more than 1.5%. Dow futures, though, are up 0.6%, or 318 points. And S&P futures are now down about 0.5%, or 41 points. WTI crude, $93.59 the barrel. That's a Bloomberg Business Flash. Tom and Paul.
18: Alexis, thanks so much. A couple years ago, Goldman Sachs was more than troubled, to say the least. Solomon and Piñata, boy, did he turn it around. Let's listen.
26: We have a lot of things going on in the macro with the war, with the oil shock, supply chains, inflation getting stickier, that are going to have an effect. And, you know, the market may absorb all that differently than it's absorbing it at the moment. At the moment, it's kind of brushing it aside.
18: Mr. Solomon, with Odd Lots, of course, they've been on a roll. They've been in London, Hong Kong. They're doing Antarctica next year sometime, like February. Joe Weisenthal joining us right now. So what's absolutely great is IBM had a uniform, and Lou Gerstner came in and blew it up so they could actually hire some talented engineers. Weisenthal shows up with a tie for the interview, and you had to disrobe because... Mr. Solomon, it's a cash Goldman Sachs.
27: Yeah, you know, I wasn't sure. We don't, you know, we don't typically have the CEOs of some of the biggest banks in the world on the podcast. I was like, in the morning, I was like, you know what? I'm going to put on my one tie for Mr. Solomon. Then he came in, Tyler, and like, well, I'll keep it a little bit casual. But yeah, we had on the podcast out today, Tracy and I interviewed DJ Desol.
31: So, exactly, Joe. I remember Lloyd Blankfein maybe 10 years ago made the comment that Goldman Sachs is really a technology company. Yeah. And now I think we have Mr. David Solomon saying, we're embracing leaning in AI. Talk to us about how they think about it.
27: Yeah, you know, it's interesting. I think if it's funny that came up. You know, if you went back to the 2010s,
31: yep.
27: the banks were all saying, oh, we're actually a tech company. And I think part of it was a feeling of competition with the actual tech companies for AI engineering talent. And, you know, they got like have the foosball table, yep. the yep. ping pong table, et cetera. You know, in a way, you could make the argument that David Solomon's argument now is almost the exact opposite in the specific sense that his view is that, yes, of course, AI will be a force multiplier, et cetera. But that core thing, like what we think of as banking, deal making, mm-hmm. et cetera, that, you know, and, you know, maybe he's talking his book, right. that human touch yep. is actually still just going to be a massive deal and arguably more important. What is your differentiator when everyone has advanced right. AI models? It's that, quote, human touch.
18: Did
27: unquote.
18: You talk to him about Mr. Musk's offense yeah. of fees for Wall Street?
27: Did well, we talked
18: with,
27: about the
18: with
27: SpaceX.
18: Tracy Rude?
27: Absolutely not. We talked about the SpaceX deal, and it's interesting because, as he put it, so he revealed to us that for a while now he DMs with Elon Musk on X. And in fact, he said that Elon has basically gone around and said, "Don't call me." To lots of people, "Don't call me. Don't text me. If you want to get in touch, we can DM with each other on Twitter." And so he's had this long relationship. But it's interesting, of course, there's going to be the biggest IPO of all time, at least for now, until maybe some others. And hearing him talk about how they won that deal and how really, you know, yeah, of course, activity picked up in the last several months, but it was only because of, you know, almost two decades of connection between Goldman and Elon, you know, going back sure. even to the Tesla IPO. Yep. And so I think this sort of winning the SpaceX IPO probably to him, and I think compellingly argues, like, this is 20 years of human work. This is yep. 20 years of human building human connections. And if you think AI can build 20 years of human yep. work, we're probably a long way from that. They usually sort of go delusional, but 10 comments into the chat.
31: We also had another monster equity deal this week yes. from Alphabet.
27: Yes, which they also led.
31: I know. They're in the middle of everything. So what do you say about that?
27: So that was really interesting, and we talked about that. I think the headline that I took away from that is he thinks this is not going to be the last of this okay. type of deal. That we're at the point right. in the capital. We know that they've been raising, you know, these big tech companies. They've been hitting the debt markets mm-hmm. in sort of historic ways in recent years to finance the big build-out of the AI infrastructure. But things are changing. Right. You know, look, the market has rallied quite a bit.
31: Yep.
27: So from the perspective of the companies, equity capital is probably relatively cheaper than it's been in the past. So it's, you know, it's a good time for that. But right. also just this sort of like the balance of risks. There's a lot of uncertainty with AI. There's a lot right. of opportunity, but a lot of uncertainty. And so that probably also makes it from the perspective of the C-suite less inclined to take on debt.
18: Joe, I don't care.
27: Okay.
18: I just want to know.
27: We can talk
18: the San Antonio
27: here.
18: Spurs.
27: Yeah.
18: Shiner, they pick up moonshine as one of their beers this year.
27: Yeah.
18: I mean, you're in here with surrounded by Alexis and Paul, but the bottom line is you're all Spurs all the time, right?
27: You know what? It's a little difficult for me. Obviously, I have the Texas side of my family, but I'm a New Yorker. I've lived here.
18: So
27: I'm a Knicks fan.
0: Oh, you're allowed to say in the studio.
18: Did you
0: then?
18: Say that with the proper conviction?
0: I believe.
27: I mean, I have family who's like, you know, from San Antonio specifically. So this is a little bit divisive among my. But you know, I mean,
0: you know what? The Riverwalk there is lovely,
27: and I love the Riverwalk.
0: Right. I'll give you that.
27: I love San Antonio. I mean, it's a beautiful city. I had nothing against.
18: What's
27: it.
18: The pixie dust forward for Odlots? You guys are killing it here on a worldwide basis.
27: If anyone's listening. In Hong Kong right now, we still have tickets available. Next week, June 11th, we are going to be doing one of our semi-regular trivia nights where we're going to invite the crowd and the city to come, and we'll ask a bunch of questions about finance, markets, and economics.
31: Nice.
27: Great chance to meet
31: Very
27: fellow
31: cool.
27: listeners. Tracy and I are looking forward to meeting some of our Hong Kong fans.
18: And awesome. It's great.
27: And
18: Reto has some flying economy.
31: Yeah, exactly. Back of the bus.
0: Will you ask room. Some Knicks questions?
27: To the Hong Kong crowd?
31: Yeah.
27: Well, that's good. The real question is, like, how am, like, what time am I going to have to wake up in the morning
31: yep.
27: to watch the games there. But looking forward to bringing to Odd Lots to Hong Kong next week.
4: Fantastic. Joe Weisenthal, thank you so much. An important interview with the leadership of Goldman Sachs. Right now, with our news in New York City, here's Michael Barr.
5: The U.S. said Israel and Lebanon agreed to a ceasefire if Hezbollah also stops fighting, contingent on a complete cessation of fire by Hezbollah. President Donald Trump insists he's comfortable with the current holding pattern in the Iran war. And we'll try to get to Donald Trump in a bit later. In a 215-208 vote, the House has approved a war powers resolution that would halt the U.S. military action against Iran. Wednesday's action defied President Trump as a handful of Republicans joined with Democrats to end the three-month-long war. This morning, the president fired off a social media post. He says yesterday in a meaningless vote, the House voted for bad Republicans and all of the Democrats to limit my war powers right in the middle of my final negotiations to end the war with the Islamic Republic of Iran, who would do such an unpatriotic thing. A 15-hour hostage standoff in a California bank

0: 4 hours a day, and whenever you want it, with the Bloomberg News Now. I'm Michael Barr, and this is Bloomberg. Tom, Paul, Alexis.
1: Michael Barr, thanks so much. I'm looking at Goldman Sachs, Paul.
2: Yep.
1: And the window of malaise that Mr. Solomon had to fight was 21, 22, 23. And then, boom, the last 10 years, Goldman Sachs, 23.99. Yep. Can we round it up?
2: Yeah.
1: 24% per year.
2: Yep.
1: With that three-year malaise that he nailed. He yeah. never got credit for that.
2: No, he has kind of some rough early days to his tenure coming out of the Blankfein tenure, but boy, they're back hitting on all cylinders. And, you know, I've competed against them my whole career. They are unique. They are special, and you have to bring your A-game to compete against
1: them. Joe Weisenthal, Tracy Alloway, look for that. I don't know. It's an important and timely conversation. It's Bloomberg.
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8: I'm Nicole Murray with Your Money Now. Oil prices have dropped this morning by more than 2% as Lebanon and Israel agree to implement a ceasefire. West Texas Intermediate at nearly $94 per barrel, Brent at $95. UMG has announced that it had repurchased over 14 million of its ordinary shares owned by various Pershing Square funds, worth nearly $290 million, as part of an existing $581 million buyback program. The Wall Street Journal reported that Bill Ackman's hedge fund has sold its UMG stake, worth over $1.5 billion, at an estimated profit of $600 million. Based on SpaceX's updated IPO prospectus, Elon Musk owns shares in the company worth over $866 billion. That's on top of Musk's $350 billion-plus stake in Tesla. Already the world's richest person, Musk is poised to become the first trillionaire. Futures are mixed as investors watch for announcements regarding the Iran war. Dow futures up by more than 300 points. That's Your Money Now.
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4: 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Good morning, Boston. The Celtics should be in the finals.
5: No, Knicks are the cream of the crop of the East.
6: Take his microphone away.
4: We saw that. Good morning, 99.1 FM at Boston. Good morning, Alexis Christophorus with just an exhilarating newspaper.
6: And you know me because I am starting with a Knicks-related newspaper.
4: Just so shocked.
6: In the Wall Street Journal, they have a report on how James Dolan, at one point, the Knicks owner, couldn't do anything right for a long time, and now it seems like he can't miss. So Knicks fans have had a long and complicated relationship with James Dolan, who not only owns the Knicks, but also the New York Rangers and the arena that they play in,
5: yep,
6: Madison Square Garden. During that time, he has had 16 losing seasons with the Knicks, despite paying some big money for some big-name talent. And he faced fans' chants. Remember when they would say, sell the Knicks,
5: yep,
6: sell the Knicks in
5: yep
6: the Garden? But suddenly, Dolan can't lose, right? The Knicks are back in the NBA Finals, first time in 27 years. And also another major achievement, the Sphere in Las Vegas. That was his brainchild.
5: Yeah,
6: He actually sketched that out and
5: yep
6: said, that's what I want to do.
5: You know,
6: it is now the world's highest grossing arena.
5: And, you know, James Dolan, his father, Charlie Dolan, was one of the absolute trailblazers of the cable television industry, and this company created a lot of value for a lot of shareholders. So James, and a lot of folks call him Jimmy Dolan, he had a big shoes to fill. It took him a while to find his stride, but it looks like he has now.
4: I think, like Mr. Cuban, we sort of get what he's doing, and Mr. Ballmer out in L.A. and others. Yeah. What's the Dolan tie to the Knicks? Like, he'll never, ever sell it?
5: You know, it seems, you know, it used to be, he has a real affinity for these two teams now. He's taken a much stronger hand with the Knicks. He's generally been hands-off with the Rangers. That's generally been a positive thing for the Rangers because he wasn't really involved. He was really involved in decisions at the Knicks and the management level. That historically has not worked out for him or for the Knicks, but that's been turned around.
6: But, you know, he hired Leon Rose, that big superstar sports agent.
5: Yep.
6: And so he's sort of been bringing
5: yep
6: in these lesser known names. Of course, now we all know Brunson and the Villanova guys. But
5: yep. So it's been a great, and it's a nice turnaround, and it's been good for shareholders as well, because you can buy Madison Square Garden
4: Next
5: stuff.
6: That's right. All right, Boston Globe, via the Boston Globe, Legal Seafoods, that's the restaurant
5: love
6: chain
5: them
6: there. They're going to celebrate National Lobster Day on June 15th, because look, there is a day for everything after
5: yep
6: all. And what are they going to do? It's quintessential New England. They are going to sell a huge lobster roll, a 4-pound, 3-foot-long lobster roll. They had to have a custom-made roll for this, but it's going to cost you $375
5: oof
6: for the lobster roll. But here, I did the math. They said it could actually serve up to 8 people. So
5: okay
6: if you divide that, about $47 a person, cheaper than getting your a la carte lobster roll at $53.
5: When I first started marketing up in Boston, I was shocked by how many people on the plane ride back would have their Legal Seafood lobster
6: I did that in the
5: packed in dry ice.
6: Oh.
5: And they would,
4: Can I make an endorsement? Best airport meal day after day in the grind of domestic travel, Legal Seafood Terminal A, Logan.
6: Oh, I've been there and done that. I love it.
5: Exactly.
4: Just, you go in, you just, it's just exquisite.
5: They know what they're doing. Yeah.
4: Alexis, nobody cares. Cold or warm lobster roll?
6: It's got to be, I like a warm lobster roll and a cold beer. And
5: okay
6: it's not a lot of mayo. Thank you.
5: Oh, so that's, okay.
6: Yeah.
5: Interesting.
4: It's un-American. Next.
6: This one's from Business Insider. Taylor Swift and Toy Story are a match made in consumerist heaven, they
5: true
6: say. So Taylor Swift confirming this week what a lot of Swifties already surmised, that she wrote an original song for the Toy Story 5 movie, which is dropping. The song's going to drop tomorrow. It's called You Knew It, I Knew You. She said she always dreamed of writing for these iconic characters like Woody and Buzz Lightyear since she was 5 years old. That's when the first Toy Story movie came out. But the article goes on to say that Swift and Toy Story, they're the perfect storm of mass consumer appeal because they said they know how to turn their creative juices into merchandise and stuff that people want to buy.
5: All right. Taylor Swift, 36 years old. I didn't know.
6: Wow. Yeah, I know. You know, you turn around and bingo, she's 36. Yeah. So's Travis Kelce. They're getting married, we think, on July 3rd, but we don't know.
4: Alexis, thank you so much. Alexis Christophers, the newspapers each morning. Okay, so Dua got married. You know.
5: Saw that.
4: To Kalen. The problem is I'm working with Scarlett Fu on Bloomberg Money. She is a celebrity lodestone.
5: Yep.
4: Like, she says, this is just a match made in heaven.
5: Oh.
4: Caleb, Dua, let's listen.

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1: Palo Alto, San Francisco.
2: News this hour from Town Hall. I'm John Scott. The House passes a resolution to end the war with Iran. Correspondent Bernie Bennett with the story.
3: House lawmakers on Wednesday passed legislation designed to force President Trump to end the Iran war, marking a victory for Democrats and the constitutional purists who say the conflict is illegal without explicit congressional approval. The tally was 215 to 208, with four Republicans, Congressman Thomas Massie of Kentucky, Brian Fitzpatrick of Pennsylvania, Tom Barrett of Michigan, and Warren Davidson of Ohio, joining every Democrat in supporting the measure. Democrats in the House and Senate have yet to get behind a bicameral measure that could be sent to Mr. Trump's desk. Bernie Bennett in Washington.
2: Republican Steve Hilton and Democrat Javier Becerra positioned in the top two spots in the race for California governor following Tuesday's primary election, projecting optimism that their standings will hold and propel them to a November runoff election. Meanwhile, billionaire environmental advocates Tom Steyer, a Democrat sitting in third place, has not conceded. The U.S. has some ongoing talks involving Greenland.
4: Secretary of State Marco Rubio is providing an update on discussions involving Greenland and regional security.
5: The truth be told, we are actually involved in conversations with Greenland and Denmark on the use of Denmark for on the use of Greenland for collective defense for all of us. It's a key part of missile defense, but we're involved in those talks right now, so I think we're in a good place on it.
4: Willie Nelson, the White House.
2: A massive black cloud rising above the St. Petersburg skyline from a Ukrainian drone strike, setting a gloomy tone for the opening of President Putin's annual showcase of Russia's hometown, hosting the St. Petersburg International Economic Forum. The Ukrainian attack a day earlier that set an oil terminal ablaze, another blow to his efforts to minimize the impact of the conflict. More at townhall.com.
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14: This is America in the Morning from Westwood One. Good morning, I'm John Trout. It's Thursday, June 4th, 2026. Here's what's coming up on America in the Morning.
15: A war powers resolution gets through the U.S. House.
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17: Still counting in California, but two major races are in a true Hollywood cliffhanger.
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17: I'm Jim Roop.
20: A man was shot and killed by the FBI after holding 10 people hostage and warning he had explosives tied to his body. I'm Haya Pinjwani.
21: President Trump is acknowledging tensions with Benjamin Netanyahu over Israel's fighting with Hezbollah in Lebanon. Sagar Meghani, Washington.
22: The online prediction marketplace Kalshi has reported former U.S. Congressman George Santos of New York to the Justice Department. I'm Donna Water.
14: All ahead on America in the Morning. It's 7 after. Democrats pushed through, with the help of Republicans in the U.S. House, voting to pass a war powers resolution Wednesday that aims to potentially limit President Trump's military action in Iran. Correspondent Clayton Neville reports it was a vote that House Speaker Mike Johnson was adamantly against.
15: Four Republicans joined with Democrats to pass the resolution, which now heads to the Senate.
23: On this vote, the yeas are 215 and the nays are 208. The concurrent resolution is adopted.
15: The four Republican congressmen who voted on the resolution were Warren Davidson of Ohio, Thomas Massie of Kentucky, Tom Barrett of Michigan, and Brian Fitzpatrick of Pennsylvania. Democrats like Congressman Ro Khanna say that President Trump escalated the conflict with Iran without congressional approval. Khanna took to social media after the vote.
24: We need to end this war in Iran. Too many Americans are paying too much for gas and food and ordinary costs of living. I wish Thomas Massie and my war powers resolution had passed 2 months ago. We would have avoided the loss of life and all of these costs. But let us at least end the war now.
15: House Speaker Mike Johnson said potentially limiting the president's powers in the throes of war is untimely, negative, and dangerous.
25: I think it is a very dangerous prospect to take away from the administration and the commander-in-chief right now the ability to negotiate. That's what this does. It weakens us, our position and our leverage in negotiation on the peace in that situation.
15: Johnson spoke with CNN's Manu Raju.
25: This question could have been asked at any time over the last half century when Congress has not passed war powers acts, when presidents like, Barack Obama were dropping bombs and missiles all around the world.
15: Secretary of State Marco Rubio warned this week during a House Foreign Affairs Committee hearing that the Iranians would think the administration's hands are going to be tied if a war powers resolution was approved. He said they would think the U.S. couldn't do anything to them, so why would they make a deal? I'm Clayton Neville.
14: A Hollywood-style cliffhanger is playing out in California. Jim Roop reports from Los Angeles. Of the two key races in the Golden State, votes continue to be counted, and each race has a candidate backed by President Trump.
17: Let's begin with the only sure thing so far is Democrat L.A. Mayor Karen Bass looking for a second term.
0: We want to bring change to our city, and that's what we've been doing, and that's what we're going to continue to do.
17: Her closest challenger, a Republican, former reality TV star Spencer Pratt, who has campaigned largely on what he calls Bass's mishandling of two major wildfires, one in which he lost his home. He says Bass has come up short since she took office.
2: Well, obviously God wanted five more months of me exposing all the failures of our mayors.
17: This could be a two-Democrat candidate election in November if L.A. City Councilwoman Nithya Raman surpasses Pratt as the vote counting continues and the mail-in ballots skew Democrat, as they're expected to do.
3: Los Angeles is the most magical city in the entire world.
17: So at this point, it does look as if it'll be Bass, currently with more than 35% of the vote, and Pratt hovering around 30% of the vote in November. Now the race for California's governor. Current governor, Democrat Gavin Newsom, terming out, so there will be a new governor, but one has a familiar name, Democrat Javier Becerra. Becerra was California's attorney general at one time. He was also President Biden's Health and Human Services secretary. He gained ground on election night and told his supporters his platform.
4: To ensure everyone, regardless of where you live, what you've learned, who you love, how you look, has a rung on California's ladder of opportunity.
17: Becerra, at the filing of this report, has 25% of the vote. His challenger, Republican Steve Hilton, has a 3 percentage point lead over Becerra, a Republican. Hilton, a former Fox News contributor, is supported by President Trump, and Hilton believes that even in California, voters should look at that as positive.
5: Who has a good working relationship with the president and his team. And I would say that regardless of who the president was and which political party they represent, I think it's the responsibility of the governor of a state to try and work constructively with the federal government to get good results.
17: If the trends hold, it'll be incumbent Mayor Karen Bass against mayoral challenger Republican Spencer Pratt, and in the governor's race, Republican Steve Hilton and Democrat Javier Becerra. I'm Jim Roop.
14: It's 12 after. A ceasefire deal is on the table between Israel and Lebanon, but one major condition could determine whether it holds. That and more when America in the Morning continues after these messages.
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0: 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Thanks for listening. You're with America in the Morning, watching radar for severe weather. AccuWeather.com meteorologist LaTroy Thornton with the outlook.
1: A rather stubborn pattern means yet another day with severe weather risk for some in the Dakotas and neighboring parts of the Midwest, with thunderstorms this afternoon and evening capable of turning severe, bringing the risk for strong winds and hail to a zone stretching from far southern North Dakota into southeastern Montana, southwestern Minnesota, all of South Dakota, areas near and east of Interstate 25 in Wyoming, as well as northern and western Nebraska, even the northeastern corner of Colorado. Wet weather extends well beyond these zones, though, with a large area stretching southward from southern Minnesota and central Wisconsin through mainly eastern portions of Nebraska and Kansas, as well as a large chunk of Iowa, central and eastern Oklahoma, nearly all of Texas and southern Louisiana at risk for some heavy rainfall, potentially both today and tomorrow, as some drenching thunderstorms set up, largely fueled by Gulf moisture streaming northward. Places with the risk for at least a shower today also include central and western Montana, along with all but northwestern parts of New Mexico. Farther to the east, there can even be a shower into northern Minnesota, with a thunderstorm potentially by the afternoon hours from central and northern Wisconsin into the western upper peninsula of Michigan. But to the south and especially east of there, dry conditions continue today, with a rather nice day for many as the humidity remains low under what should be a good deal of sunshine. Outside of a few showers over northwestern Washington, the West Coast region has a similarly dry day in store with plenty of sun as things continue to heat up from California's Central Valley into the desert southwest. In Brockway, Pennsylvania, today brings some sun with highs just short of 2024's record of 85. For Midland, Texas, watch for a thunderstorm around today, the high 87. I'm AccuWeather.com meteorologist LaTroy Thornton.
0: 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I'm John Trout. A hostage situation in Bakersfield, California, that went through the night into Wednesday, finally ended after the FBI shot and killed the suspect, who was allegedly armed with a bomb strapped to his chest. Correspondent Haya Panjwani reports on what police have learned about the hostage taker.
2: A man was shot and killed by the FBI after holding 10 people hostage and warning he had explosives tied to his body. Authorities stormed the building and shot the suspect overnight, ending a more than 15-hour standoff. Bakersfield Assistant Police Chief Jeremy Blakemore said the hostages were found unharmed inside the building.
3: I do want to let everyone know that we're incredibly relieved to report that all of the hostages that were involved have been safely recovered and reunited with their families. There were a total of 10 members of our community whose lives were changed yesterday. Unexpectedly, but we are thankful that they have been reunited with their loved ones after this ordeal.
2: Authorities said the suspect was an Army veteran who was dishonorably discharged, had a history with law enforcement, and was a registered sex offender.
3: Conversations led us to believe that he was really concerned about his previous case history. There were specific elements that he was very frustrated, I think, as some have expressed on some of his social media things that he's released, that he had some concerns related to how his previous cases or case had been handled and what the aftermath of that was, his sentencing and those types of things.
2: Audio courtesy of KERO. I'm Haya Panjwani.
0: Israel and Lebanon announced they've agreed to the implementation of a ceasefire, but that's contingent on Iran-backed Hezbollah stopping their Lebanon-based attacks against northern Israel. Washington correspondent Sagar Magani reports this as President Trump is acknowledging tensions with Benjamin Netanyahu over Israel's fighting with its neighbor to the north.
4: President Trump is acknowledging tensions with Benjamin Netanyahu over Israel's fighting with Hezbollah in Lebanon. He tells a New York Post podcast he's a little bit perturbed the Hezbollah fight is holding back Iran peace talks. Still, the president says his relationship with Netanyahu is solid because they're both wartime leaders. The president's under growing pressure to end the Iran war, but is noncommittal about a timeline, telling the podcast the Strait of Hormuz may stay blocked through Labor Day. That would mean a summer of higher gas prices, which are already hurting Republicans trying to hold their slim majorities in November's elections. Sagar Magani, Washington.
0: Now 19 after the hour. When we return on America in the Morning, sellers are taking their homes off the market, delisting after these messages.
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8: 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As AI transforms how work gets done, a new IBM CEO study finds success will depend on how quickly organizations redesign their workforce. CEOs agree people are the priority. 83% of CEOs say AI success depends more on people's adoption than the technology. But many organizations are still struggling to redesign roles, build new skills, and rethink how teams collaborate. This gap is already showing up in the workplace. CEOs say only 25% of employees are using AI as part of their jobs, even though 86% believe their workforce have the skills to collaborate with AI. Looking ahead, CEOs expect the impact on jobs to accelerate. By 2028, 29% of employees may need reskilling for different roles, while 59% will likely require upskilling to perform their current roles more effectively. The findings suggest the real challenge isn't just adopting AI, it's aligning jobs, skills, and ways of working with the speed of AI transformation. To learn more, visit ibm.com/IBV.
0: It's 21 after. Welcome back. You're with America in the Morning. Well, the joyride on Wall Street hit a speed bump yesterday. Here's CNBC's Jessica Ettinger.
9: Wall Street opens this morning after stocks pulled back from record highs. Oil prices were higher along with bond yields yesterday. The Dow fell 600 points. The Nasdaq was down 200. There's lots of talk about exuberance and euphoria because stocks have been hitting so many record highs over the past 2 months. But some investors are not worried.
10: It's unnatural. It's unprecedented. I think there's no question about that. However, it's an industrial revolution of sorts. You know, these are companies that have extraordinary profits, extraordinary cash flow. It's not the exuberance of other eras we've seen exactly. So I would still maintain a fair bit of conviction that we have a ways to go here.
9: Goldman Sachs' John Waldron on CNBC. Sellers are pulling homes off the market at the fastest pace in 6 years, according to Redfin, which says 5.8% of homes listed nationwide in April were then taken off the market. Sellers aren't getting the prices they want. It's the most delistings were found in Atlanta. A lot of would-be buyers are just dealing with high mortgage rates and high gas prices. They're not ready to buy. U.S. crude oil up 8% already this week, around $96 a barrel. Israeli Prime Minister Netanyahu told CNBC that Israel and the U.S. are ready to strike Iran at any time. That kind of rattled markets. CNBC's Pippa Stevens has more on what's pushing oil prices higher.
11: The New York Post asking President Trump if the blockade will still be in place by Labor Day, to which he said, quote, "I don't know. I think it could be." Now, he then said that he thinks that is unlikely, but it's still a much longer time frame than has previously been indicated. U.S. stockpiles continue to draw at a record rate, down another 8 million barrels as exports continue to hover around all-time highs.
9: U.S. drivers, meantime, right now are getting a little bit of relief at the pump. You may have seen prices come down. That's reflecting a little oil pullback from about 2 weeks ago. There's a delay. There's a lag. But experts tell CNBC prices at the pump will likely start to climb again. A surprisingly strong number of jobs were added by private businesses in May. ADP says 122,000. The government's big May employment report will be out tomorrow morning. Fortune's Fortune 500 list, biggest companies based on revenue, is out. And for the first time in 13 years, there's a new name at the top. CNBC's Kelly Evans here with Fortune editor-in-chief Allison Chantel.
12: It took 13 years for Walmart to get toppled. There's only ever been four number one companies ever in the 72 years history of us doing this.
13: There's
12: list.
13: Only been four number
12: yes.
13: ones?
12: GM, Exxon, Walmart, and now Amazon.
13: So up until this year, in 72 years,
12: there had only been three different companies that were the biggest revenue companies in America. That's hard to fathom.
9: On today's watch list, we get earnings from Jack Daniels maker Brown-Forman and Lululemon.
0: CNBC's Jessica Ettinger. It's 24 after. 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When America in the Morning continues after these messages.
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0: Welcome back. You're with America in the Morning. A former New York congressman who left Washington in disgrace after getting indicted may be in trouble with the law once again. Correspondent Donna Warder reports on the new problem plaguing George Santos.
21: The online prediction marketplace Kalshi has reported former U.S. Congressman George Santos of New York to the Justice Department. A person familiar with the investigation says Santos boasted that he'd be attending President Donald Trump's February 24th State of the Union address and then allegedly bet against his own attendance. On the eve of Trump's speech, Kalshi put the odds of Santos attending at 75%. Then, minutes into the speech, Santos posted on X that he had been waylaid at the airport. The Republican was sentenced to 7 years in prison after pleading guilty to fraud and identity theft in 2024, but the sentence was commuted by Trump after serving just 84 days. I'm Donna Warder.
0: A star NFL quarterback is hanging up his cleats and heading to the broadcast booth. Correspondent Jennifer King has details of Russell Wilson's next step.
22: 10-time Pro Bowl quarterback Russell Wilson announced his retirement from the NFL in a video on X.
23: God, thank you, football. I thank you, I thank you, I thank you. I am forever grateful.
22: He thanked his wife, Sierra, his teammates, friends, family, and former Seahawks coach Pete Carroll.
23: Thanks for taking a chance on a young 5'11 black kid from Richmond, Virginia that was told he was too small to ever make it in the NFL.
22: Wilson was drafted by the Seahawks in 2012 and spent 10 years in Seattle, leading them to their first Super Bowl championship. He was traded to Denver, then Pittsburgh, and last year the New York Giants. Wilson confirmed he'll be working with CBS Sports and the NFL Today, the network's pregame show. I'm Jennifer King.
0: America in the Morning for Thursday, June 4th, 2026 is produced by Jeff McKay. I'm John Trout. 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
26: I'm Nicole Murray with Your Money Now.
1: Broadcom reported weaker than expected revenue in its fiscal second quarter earnings report. Leading up to the report, revenue has surged in recent quarters, driven by demand for custom AI chips. CEO Hock Tan did not raise the company's full-year target of $100 billion in AI chip sales. Its shares are down 15%. Prologis CEO Dan Letter said on CNBC that the company's growing data center business represents one of its biggest opportunities yet as demand for AI infrastructure accelerates. The company has already energized 5.6 gigawatts of power across its data center pipeline and started $1.3 billion data center projects. CrowdStrike has announced a 4-to-1 stock split and narrowly beat Wall Street's fiscal 2027 first quarter estimates. Shares are up about 60% this year as companies lean into more cyber tools to fend off advanced AI attacks. CEO George Kurtz said the company is critical to successful AI adoption. Futures are still mixed. That's your money now.
2: With SRN News, I'm John Scott. The Republican-led Senate moving forward with legislation to fund immigration enforcement agencies. The Senate voted 53-46 on Wednesday to begin debate on the roughly $70 billion bill to fund U.S. Immigration and Customs Enforcement and the Border Patrol. The California gubernatorial race, still not settled. Former Alabama football coach Nick Saban testifying in support of a bipartisan bill to overhaul college athletics. Saban told the Senate Commerce Committee it's time to tap the brakes on a system where players can increasingly earn millions of dollars while moving freely between schools. The New York Knicks erased a 14-point second-half deficit to beat San Antonio 105-95 in Game 1 of the finals on Wednesday night. This is SRN News.
3: I'm Charles Payne, and this is the Fox Business Report.
4: Crude oil futures are off recent highs and below $100 a barrel after Israel and Lebanon agreed to renew their ceasefire agreement. Broadcom shares are down 13%. The chipmaker's quarter was solid and demand remains strong, though Wall Street was expecting a more optimistic forecast. Investor Bill Ackman is selling his remaining stake in Universal Music Group. His two takeover offers failed. The Wall Street Journal says Ackman's firm, Pershing Square, is expected to make $600 million in profits from the five-year investment, though. Comcast is revealing more plans for its British theme park business. It plans to invest more than $8 billion in the United Kingdom to build and run Universal's first European resort. That's your Fox Business Report. I'm Jenny Coselda, invested in you.
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27: This is America in the Morning from Westwood One. Coming up this half hour.
28: After two provisions were dropped, funding for DHS gets through the Senate. I'm Clayton Neville.
29: A Bronx woman is facing hate crime charges after police say she attacked a Jewish writer in a disturbing subway assault. I'm Sue Aller.
30: NASA declared its Mars Maven spacecraft dead. I'm Ed Donahue.
31: Quantum systems will crack any encryption. I'm the new old tech guy, Chuck Palm.
32: Ford is recalling almost 420,000 vehicles because of a seatbelt issue. I'm Haya Pinjwani.
33: Shia LaBeouf has his day in court in New Orleans. I'm Kevin Carr.
27: We'll have the latest on the Middle East and Scott Bessent's on the hot seat. Back after these messages.
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0: 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You're with America in the Morning. There's areas of rain for a widespread area today across the nation. Here's AccuWeather.com meteorologist LaTroy Thornton.
1: Plenty of Gulf moisture flowing in ahead of a disturbance that's still slow to cross the northern part of the Plains region brings in the risk for repeated downpours over parts of both the Plains and the South, not only today but into tomorrow, with an area from Texas and southern Louisiana northward through eastern portions of Oklahoma and Kansas, as well as northwestern Missouri, eastern South Dakota, just about all of Iowa, and extending into southern Minnesota and central Wisconsin, facing the potential for the heaviest rain due to repeated rounds of drenching thunderstorms. However, today's thunderstorm risk also extends into southern and eastern New Mexico, as well as eastern Colorado, just about all of Kansas and Nebraska, and a large portion of South Dakota as well, with yet another day of severe weather risk developing from South Dakota into portions of Minnesota and Nebraska, even areas of northeastern Colorado to the east of Denver, as well as far eastern Wyoming and southeastern Montana. In these places, AccuWeather severe weather experts say that thunderstorms this afternoon and evening may bring hail and damaging winds of at least 60 to 70 miles per hour. There can be some showers and storms in two parts of central and western Montana as well, along with showers in northern Minnesota, and the risk for at least an afternoon thunderstorm into the western part of the Upper Peninsula of Michigan. Otherwise, a large portion of the nation does remain dry today, outside of some showers and storms over far southern Florida, with another rather dry day from the Ohio Valley and southeast right through the Mid-Atlantic and northeast, while the southwest stays rather hot. Coastal areas from the central Gulf through the southeast do still face beach and coastal hazards for today, though, including rough surf, rip currents, and perhaps some coastal flooding. That's the weather across America. I'm AccuWeather.com meteorologist LaTroy Thornton.
0: 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The still fragile ceasefire between the U.S. and Iran is facing a serious moment after the U.S. military targeted an Iranian oil tanker trying to move through the U.S. blockade, and Iran retaliated, firing off missiles and drones toward U.S. allies in the Persian Gulf, including hitting Kuwait's international airport. One person died and the airport suffered extensive damage. Correspondent John Gambrill reports, as attacks continue and tensions remain high, President Trump believes an agreement with Tehran could happen by the weekend.
2: The negotiation itself has gone very well, actually. Very well.
3: Mr. President.
2: It could happen. I mean, if it happens, it might not happen, you know, who knows? But if it happens, it could happen like over the weekend.
4: Iran and the United States have again exchanged fire in the Persian Gulf, testing this nominal ceasefire in the Iran war. What we've heard from U.S. military officials is that the Iranians launched ballistic missiles targeting both Kuwait and Bahrain. The U.S. officials say that that fire was either intercepted or broke up over the Persian Gulf, not striking any targets. The Iranians say that they targeted the U.S. Navy's 5th Fleet headquarters in Bahrain, as well as a military base in another country they didn't identify. The Iranians blame this on the Americans firing a missile into an empty oil tanker that was trying to break a U.S. blockade on Iran. Iran is trying to get all these empty oil tankers back because they're still trying to produce oil, but they're having to slow down the flow because they have nowhere to stick it. They're onshore as well as offshore facilities that have been trying to take this oil in are filling up rapidly. All this comes as the Iranians say that they have stopped negotiating with the Americans over the ongoing fighting between Israel and Hezbollah in Lebanon. President Donald Trump has insisted that these talks are going on, but two Iranian semi-official news agencies, as well as one regional official, say that Iran has not responded after warning over Israel threatening to bomb Beirut the other day.
5: How do you find ceasefire?
2: Pretty much the way it is. It's a different part of the world. You know, I'd say in that part of the world, ceasefire is when you're shooting in a more moderate manner.
4: All this put together shows just how tentative this ceasefire is. And while there aren't really ongoing, continuous hostilities, these individual attacks are adding up to something much greater and a wider threat to regional security.
0: There's John Gambrill reporting. Treasury Secretary Scott Bessent dodged questions about whether President Trump will still be immune from IRS audits after the administration scrapped plans for an anti-weaponization fund as he faced a Senate hearing that also focused on the economy. Washington correspondent Sagar Magani has a recap.
3: food prices, or as many people like to call them, groceries, food at home in the statistical data, is up 2.5%.
5: When's the last time you were in a grocery store? Because my husband and I were just in one. Let me be clear. The average Granite Stater has paid $3,000 more since Donald Trump took office for basic goods and services. Meanwhile, the country lost 100,000 manufacturing jobs in 2025. So do you tell the president this information or not?
3: Except for inflation, which is, I believe, going to be a short-term blip. The economic data is very strong. The jobs data has been very strong.
6: Treasury Secretary Scott Bessent is refusing to say whether President Trump and his family will still be immune from IRS audits after the administration abandoned plans for a massive anti-weaponization fund. The fund and immunity were parts of a deal the president reached to drop his lawsuit against the IRS.
2: I'd have to ask the lawyers. I don't know. I know one thing. The weaponization. Are you talking about the weaponization fund?
5: Yeah, what's your decision?
2: The weaponization fund, as far as I'm concerned, was a beautiful thing.
6: Yesterday.
7: We are not moving forward with the fund. Period.
6: But Acting Attorney General Todd Bland seemed to indicate audit immunity is still in effect. During a Senate hearing,
3: even with the acting attorney general Blanche's statements yesterday, this matter is still subject to ongoing litigation, so I'm unable to comment further on it.
6: Frustrating Democrats like Ron Wyden.
8: Just dodging and bobbing and weaving.
6: If audits and examinations of the president's taxes were thrown out under the settlement, an untold figure could be wiped from his bill to the federal government. Sagar Magani, Washington.
0: Senate Republicans in Washington have advanced an immigration enforcement funding bill after two Republican-favored provisions were dropped. Correspondent Clayton Neville reports.
9: The Senate voted 53-46 to advance the reconciliation package, essentially clearing the 50-vote threshold needed to bypass the filibuster. The measure funds ICE and Border Patrol through 2029. Its passage comes after the DOJ squashed plans for President Trump's $1.8 billion anti-weaponization fund. That proposed fund would have paid some of President Trump's political allies to include some convicted in the January 6th Capitol riot. What some have called a slush fund was created after the president settled his own $10 billion lawsuit against the IRS. When asked about the fund not being included in the package, President Trump said,
2: "The judge, a radical left judge, ruled against it. And we'll see how that all works out. But a radical left judge ruled against it. But these people, their lives have been destroyed. Their families have been destroyed. Many of them. I'm not just talking about a few people."
9: He seemingly lashed out at CNN's Caitlin Collins over the question.
2: "I see a young, beautiful woman, never smiles. I never see a smile off her face. I see her standing there with hatred in her eyes. Like, she has hatred because we have borders, because we have a strong military, because we cut our taxes."
9: The bill, before it was approved, also dropped $1 billion for White House security, which would have included Trump's East Wing Ballroom project. I'm Clayton Neville.
0: It's 17 till. Among the stories we're covering next, NASA's most successful Mars mission is preparing for its final chapter and a breakthrough in quantum computing. When America in the Morning continues after these messages.
10: My name is Whitney Allen, and I'm a widow. My husband Ryan died. 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
0: It's Teen Till. I'm John Trout. America in the Morning continues. A woman on a crowded New York City subway train spewing anti-Semitic hate and screaming that, quote, Jews are eating kids, ripped a chunk of hair out of a Jewish woman as passengers watched. Sue Aller reports this is the latest act of religious hatred to happen in New York City in the past 2 months.
14: A Bronx woman is facing hate crime charges after police say she targeted and assaulted a Jewish subway rider on a crowded C train in Manhattan. Authorities say 51-year-old Diana Smith made a series of anti-Semitic remarks before grabbing a 23-year-old Orthodox Jewish woman and ripping out a chunk of her hair. The victim, a nurse, said the attack happened suddenly and left her feeling helpless. Video from the train captured parts of the confrontation as other passengers looked on. The victim told the New York Post no one stepped in until after the attack.
15: Jews are eating kids!
16: Yeah.
17: You guys smell the kids.
16: Yeah.
15: Don't touch me. Don't touch me.
17: Whoa, whoa, whoa, whoa, whoa.
15: It's okay for her to eat a kid, but I can't choke her down.
14: The incident is the latest in a string of troubling subway assaults in New York City. Earlier this year, a Brooklyn man was indicted on hate crime charges after prosecutors say he brutally beat a visibly Jewish rider while shouting anti-Semitic slurs. The attack also came the same day New York City Mayor Zoran Mamdani skipped the city's annual Salute to Israel parade, saying he did not participate because he disagrees with policies of the Israeli government. Police arrested Smith, and the investigation is continuing. In New York, I'm Sue Aller.
0: Following severe missile and drone strikes by Russia into the capital city of Ukraine, Kyiv responded with a drone barrage of their own, and for the first time, targeting the city of St. Petersburg, where Vladimir Putin was scheduled to visit later this week. Correspondent Charles de Ledesma reports the target was an oil facility.
18: Ukrainian President Volodymyr Zelensky says on social media that long-range drones flew more than 600 miles to hit an oil terminal in St. Petersburg, setting it ablaze. Clouds of black smoke rose over the city's port after the attack. Russian authorities said only that the Ukrainian drone strike targeted the city's infrastructure without providing the details. Although the city airport briefly suspended flights overnight because of the attack, authorities also cut off mobile internet service. Putin said to speak on Friday at an economic forum in St. Petersburg that the Kremlin views as a prestige event, although major Western investors and officials will stay away. I'm Charles de Ledesma.
0: NASA says farewell to an orbiter that's circling Mars. Correspondent Ed Donahue reports on the end of a NASA mission called MAVEN, sent to Mars over a decade ago to study the red planet.
19: NASA declared its Mars MAVEN spacecraft dead. MAVEN was launched in 2013 to study the red planet's atmosphere. A year later...
20: Congratulations. MAVEN is now in Mars orbit.
21: Fantastic.
19: MAVEN mysteriously fell...

0: Little you can do about it. Q-Day is the name that researchers use for the moment a quantum machine gets powerful enough to break virtually any encryption online. The government says that we have till 2035 to fix the encryption protecting everything that you do online. Some of those people closest to this research say that that date is a fantasy. Every time you log into your bank, send a text, or make a crypto transaction, there's a lock protecting that data. It's called public key encryption. It's been solid for decades. The catch is, it was built for computers from a long time ago. Quantum computers change that math entirely. The target for Q-Day is when quantum computers are able to crack any encryption. Three separate research papers published in the last 12 months just moved the moment in time when that math becomes obsolete. The official government timeline still says 2035, but independent researchers and now even Google are flagging 2030 as a real possibility. To understand the scale, what would have taken 20 million cycles to crack a code now could be doable in under 1 million. That's a 95% reduction in what it would take. And swapping out the encryption on everything on the internet would be about as easy as replumbing every building in America simultaneously. Quantum encryption is right around the corner. Follow the new old tech guy on X at Chuck Palm.
1: Thursday sports is in. Here's America in the Morning's Robert Workman.
2: The New York Knicks came back from down 14 midway through the third quarter, closing out the game on an 11-0 run to kick off the Spurs 105-95 and capture game one of the NBA Finals in San Antonio. Jalen Brunson was the tip of the spear with 30 points.
3: I think we know what we have to do. I think we're a pretty together group. Be able to trust each other and still just continue to fight, have each other's back, and just know that we got to keep chipping away.
2: New York has now won 12 straight games this postseason. At the French Open, women's number one Aryna Sabalenka lost 10 straight games to drop her quarterfinal match to number 25 Diana Schneider. On the men's side, 4-seed Felix Auger-Aliassime of Canada ousted as well. That sets up an all-Italian semi between 10-seed Flavio Cavoli and unseeded Matteo Arnaldi. Baseball, the Mets sank the Mariners 7-1 to end Seattle's 8-game winning streak. 4 hits and 3 RBI for Bo Bichette. Giants blanked the Brewers 1-0. Logan Webb took a no-hitter into the 7th, wound up with a combo 3-hitter. Dodgers diced up the Diamondbacks 7-0. Shohei Ohtani had 3 hits while allowing only 2. Eric Fetty and the Feds scattered 5 hits as the White Sox shut out the Twins 8-0. That was Fetty's first win since last August. Angels romped over the Rockies 4 hits each for Wade Meckler and Nick Madrigal. Astros scored 6 times in the 8th to capsize the Pirates. The rally capped by Cam Smith's tie-breaking 2-run triple. Braves got 3-run jacks from Mauricio Dubon and Ozzie Albies as they bopped the Blue Jays. Guardians powered past the Yankees on the strength of 3 home runs off Garrett Cole. Victories for the Tigers, Royals, Marlins, Phillies, Red Sox, A's, and Cardinals. That's Thursday Sports.
1: Thank you, sir. It's 7 till. A pop icon passes and a Ford vehicle recall. Those stories and more when America in the Morning continues after these messages.
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1: Now 5 till America in the Morning continues. Peabo Bryson, whose smooth tones produced classic Disney hits as well as R&B standards, has died. His family released a statement saying the singer and songwriter was surrounded by the love of his family when he passed away. Bryson is best known for contributing his talents to the Oscar-winning Disney duets Beauty and the Beast and A Whole New World for the animated film Aladdin. He's also known for songs like Feel the Fire and Can You Stop the Rain? Peabo Bryson was 75 years old. America in the Morning continues. If you own a certain model of a Ford vehicle, you may not be able to drive it. Correspondent Haya Panjwani reports on thousands of Ford SUVs being recalled.
2: Ford is recalling almost 420,000 vehicles because of a seatbelt issue that could result in an injury if there's a crash. The National Highway Traffic Safety Administration said in a report that the recall includes certain Ford Expedition and Lincoln Navigator vehicles with model years 2018 through 2022. Ford also issued a do not drive warning for thousands of Bronco, Sport, and Maverick vehicles due to problems with the vehicle suspension systems. That recall involves 4,600 Bronco Sport vehicles with model years 2021 through 2026 and Maverick vehicles with model years 2022 through 2026. I'm Haya Panjwani.
1: Actor Shia LaBeouf has faced a judge and entered a plea deal in his battery case in Louisiana. Entertainment reporter Kevin Carr has details.
3: In a New Orleans courtroom on Wednesday, movie star Shia LaBeouf pled guilty to three misdemeanor charges of battery. The charges stem from a February altercation at a bar during Mardi Gras, as heard on this video from TMZ. NBC affiliate WDSU in New Orleans spoke to LaBeouf's lawyer, Sarah Travinsky, about the arraignment.
4: Shia LaBeouf, you know, from the beginning has acknowledged that he did play a part in what happened that night. He has wanted to take accountability for what happened, and he came to court at his arraignment planning to do so.
3: Because LaBeouf allegedly used homophobic slurs during the altercation, some suggested that he be charged with a hate crime, but that did not happen. In the end, LaBeouf will serve no jail time on a 6-month suspended sentence. He will be on probation for 2 years, and he must attend alcohol abuse rehabilitation, sensitivity training, and anger management classes. Travinsky acknowledged that alcohol was a contributing factor in the arrest.
4: This happened at a bar on Mardi Gras after midnight. I think everybody knows that alcohol played a role in this on all sides.
3: Michael Kennedy, the lawyer for victim Jeffrey Klein, released a statement following the arraignment, saying they hope the rehabilitation, quote, will be taken seriously and the defendant will make use of the skills that he learns. I'm Kevin Carr.
1: That's our show for today, Thursday, June 4th, 2026. America in the Morning is produced by Jeff McKay. Production assistants, Tom Cusick. I'm John Trout. This is Westwood One.
5: I'm Nicole Murray with Your Money Now. Meta has accused Australia of violating a free trade agreement with the U.S. by proposing a new tax on certain tech giants which do not strike licensing deals with local media. The $1.6 trillion Facebook and Instagram owner said a proposal to tax platforms 2.25% of all Australian revenue, including revenue unrelated to social media, was indefensible. SK Hynix told investors this week it received tremendously positive feedback on its proposed U.S. listing as the chipmaker benefits from strong demand for advanced memory semiconductors needed to run AI data centers. Reuters reports that the South Korean memory chipmaker made a confidential filing to list shares in the U.S. this year. Sunshine Silver Mining and Refining Company has raised $270 million in its U.S. initial public offering, joining a growing number of companies rushing to seize investor enthusiasm for fresh listings. The Idaho-based company sold 20 million shares at $13.50 apiece. Futures are mixed this morning. That's Your Money Now.
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7: News this hour from Town Hall. I'm John Scott. President Trump says he remains optimistic about reaching a ceasefire with Iran.
8: The negotiation itself has gone very well, actually. Very well.
9: Mr. President.
8: It could happen. I mean, if it happens, and it might not happen, you know, who knows? But if it happens, it could happen like over the weekend.
10: How do you define ceasefire?
8: Pretty much the way it is. It's a different part of the world. You know, I'd say in that part of the world, ceasefire is when you're shooting in a more moderate manner.
7: The House, for the first time, approving a war powers resolution that would halt the U.S. military action against Iran. House Speaker Mike Johnson had tried to prevent an outcome that would show the mounting opposition to the war. The roll call Wednesday, 215 to 208, but the next steps are uncertain. President Trump likely will reject any measure from Congress to limit his authority. Democrats on Capitol Hill do not want to hear this. Following a lull in hiring, the U.S. employment picture is looking brighter. With more of that story, Washington correspondent Rich Thomason.
11: America's economic engine cranked out more jobs last month. Payroll processor ADP says job creation hit a 16-month high, 122,000 jobs added in May. Wall Street expected to see just 110,000 new jobs.
7: The New World screwworm has arrived in South Texas. The case announced marks the first time in decades the flesh-eating parasite has threatened the nation's cattle industry, and only the third time it has appeared in the U.S. Ag Secretary Brooke Rollins said the case was found in a three-week-old calf in La Pryor, Texas. The Texas state veterinarian has established a 12-mile quarantine zone. Officials were quick to say the food supply is not compromised by this infestation. More on these stories from townhall.com.
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18: Jobs to keep the unemployment rate steady. There isn't, you know, inflationary pressures coming from the labor market. They're coming from elsewhere. They're real and they are persistent, but they are not right. being generated by wage growth.
19: Help us with this. I mean, this is so important. I think of there's a school, Julia, called Texas A&M. I think you may be familiar with that. I think of Thomas Savings Work down there and others. So you say statistically we're sub 100,000 non-farm payrolls. And I get mathematically that's like cute. to our audience, it's not cute.
18: No,
19: normal is
18: right.
19: 150. Politically, is sub 100,000 non-farm payrolls acceptable for the president or for the chairman?
18: Well, it's a great question, Tom. I mean, it is a new environment. It is an environment that comes from two big factors. One is an aging population. The boomers are moving into retirement in great numbers. It is a drag on labor force participation. It is a drag on labor supply. And if anything, the booming stock market is facilitating earlier retirements. So that's depressing labor supply. And then, of course, the other big factor is immigration. The U.S. has been for decades a country that grants about 1 million people legal immigration status every year. That has dropped precipitously. That's a policy choice, and that means fewer workers, fewer jobs. It does mean less income generation in the economy. And here's where we get to this strange market, strange economy that we are in, where it's increasingly narrowly concentrated in GDP and investment on AI, in the labor market on healthcare jobs. And really outside those sectors, there's not a lot of dynamism going on. And there's a lot of frictions and supply shocks that sectors and firms have to deal with. So it's not an economy that you look at and say, wow, this is fantastic. And you see that in pretty sour consumer sentiment. So is it good enough? You know, it's a different environment. It doesn't feel great in a lot of ways, even though it's stable in the aggregate.
9: So, Julia, the other aspect of this economy that the Fed is focusing on is inflation. And this war in Iran has really kicked up energy costs for everyone.
18: Yes. Yes.
9: How do you think about that?
18: Well, we're going to get inflation data next week for May, and it's going to show, you know, yet another burst of energy inflation and yet another acceleration in headline inflation. And what we know as macroeconomists is that when you get hit with a supply shock, the inflation comes first and then comes the hit to demand. And so this is where I think we're seeing caution at the Fed in, on the one hand, you've got a very reasonable judgment that, look, inflation's been too high for too long. It's going in the wrong direction. We may need to do something about it. On the other hand, if you know your macro, you know that there's a demand hit that's very likely going to come late Q2, Q3. The real disposable income growth is negative. Consumers are losing purchasing power. They are having to dip deeper and deeper into savings to finance spending. There's probably going to be at least some moderation in that pace of spending as the year progresses. The tax cuts will be fading and consumers are going to be squeezed.
19: I mean, Julia, I look at where we are and I get this feeling no one's talking about the Fed. Are we going to get a sea change to Labor Day on how the Fed communicates with the world?
18: Yeah, I think so, Tom. I think when we hear Chair Warsh talk about regime change, when we hear him, talk about reform, when he brings in senior outside advisors who have written the chapter in Project 2025 on Fed reform, you should expect him to at least put his money where his mouth is to some degree. You know, this is not just bluster.
19: Julia,
18: he wants to change things.
19: Julia, and rip with the script. We got to go. Spike from the fanciest hotel in San Antonio just emailed in. Tom, love the show. Does Julie have a ticket for me tomorrow? Can you help out Spike in some thousand-a-night hotel in San Antonio?
18: I have no extra tickets to provide anybody. I have two for me and my son. We will be going to the game together.
19: Shade on the Spike. Thank you so much. Of course, Spike Lee, definitive for the Knicks. Julia Coronado, the Spike Lee of the San Antonio Spurs. Right now, from the Interactive Broker Studios, the Bloomberg Business Flash, Alexis Nix Christophorus.
15: I like it. I'm going to keep it. A disappointing forecast from chip giant Broadcom is pumping the brakes on the AI trade. trade today. Shares of Broadcom down more than 14%. This is despite a blowout earnings report and forecasting a 200% jump in revenue year over year. That apparently just wasn't good enough to beat Wall Street's lofty expectations. We've got shares of companies tied to AI, including Intel, AMD, and Micron Technology, all lower as well. Taking a look at stock futures, S&P futures down about a third of a percent. Dow futures up about 500 points now, a gain there of 1%, but NASDAQ futures down more than 1% or 325 points. Bitcoin has shed more than 25% so far this year. It is down more than 2% right now at $63,500. Netflix is going to be holding its annual stockholders meeting today, 6 p.m. Wall Street time. Lululemon out with earnings after the closing bell. Let's get you an oil quote. Brent crude, $94.85 a barrel. West Texas Intermediate, $92.66 a barrel. And the Bloomberg Dollar Spot Index is down 0.2% at 1203.05. That's a Bloomberg Business Flash. Tom and Paul.
19: Program note. Yesterday, Isabel Lee, Alexis Christophorus, crushing it because Carol and Tim were on the Gulf Stream.
20: Yep.
19: I heard that.
20: Carrying the day.
15: And you were our guest on Bloomberg Business Week Daily. It was great to see you in the afternoon, Tom.
19: I was half asleep. What was great was Stuart Paul joined us, one of our economists under the Anna Longwing.
20: Yep.
19: Out of George Mason.
20: Yep.
19: Totally twisted because he's out of George Mason.
20: Yeah, he's just smart.
19: I don't know how he got through the Anna Wong gauntlet.
15: But he broke down that Fed beige book, I'll tell you.
19: He was great.
20: He is an expert skier. He skis like crazy hard stuff all over the world.
19: With a helmet on.
20: I hope so.
19: Ryan Majerus has a helmet on. He survived the public service to the nation. Does some really important tariff work at King & Spalding LLP. We're thrilled he could join us. Part of their international trade team. Ryan, I'm just going to cut to the chase. Tariffs, all the experts say, and they're not working. When does the administration get the message?
21: Well, great to be with you all. I think a lot of it's going to depend on the broader macroeconomic situation. You know, if we enter into a recession, if we start to see the indicators really turn south, I think they will reconsider it. And we've seen, we've seen the administration be sensitive to affordability issues. It's also possible the midterms, if the president doesn't perform well, that could lead to a pivot. I'm just not convinced they view tariffs as a problem.
19: Okay, but that's where I wanted to go, because I'm reading there's a definitive one volume, folks, on Ready, President McKinley. Okay, so Ryan, forget about the drama of 1901 or whatever it was. McKinley started adjusting his tariff certitude based on congressional elections. Do you think these guys will do a McKinley and adjust?
21: So I think a lot of it's going to depend when these Section 301 tariffs land. They're a very different kind of tariff instrument than what we've seen before. They're largely insulated from court challenge. So, and we've also kept Section 301 tariffs in place against China for almost 8 years. So I don't think they face a lot of pressure in terms of the actual instruments, in terms of limiting their use. But it's going to be those broader indicators. And look, at some point, we've seen the president pull back. I think there's certainly a chance of it.
20: So how much influence does President Trump have on these new tariffs, these Section 301 tariffs? Can he ratchet them up, down? How does that work?
21: Yeah, so the way it operates, there's a process that has to be followed. They have to solicit notice and comment, have a hearing. But once the duties are in place, they really have the ability to ratchet the tariffs up and down with a lot of flexibility. And the courts have faced challenges and have heard challenges in terms of whether the president has the authority to do that. And they haven't stepped in to stop it. So the bottom line is we could be back to a situation like we had in early 2025 once the 301 tariffs are in place.
20: So what do we know about these tariffs to date, Ryan? I mean, we've been at this now for, more than a year here. What's your takeaway? Are they effective? Are they having an impact? What are you seeing?
21: So, I think the one big success the administration can point to is that when the original tariffs were put in place last year, that did lead our trading partners to the table, and they made a series of investment commitments into the U.S., and that's kind of at the core of what they're trying to do. They're trying to reshore manufacturing. Now, the question is, can they actually implement that? Are we actually going to see the investments get made on the ground? If that happens, I think they're going to find success, but the story hasn't concluded at this point. We just don't know.
20: So, I mean, again, we've had, you're right, you refer us back to a lot of those big investment announcements from a lot of companies, a lot of countries. I guess that suggests that if you're the administration, that in fact these tariffs to some extent, are in fact working.
21: I mean, they're certainly getting our trading partners to the table. I think we can have a bigger debate about, you know, kind of where we're going to be in the next decade or two with our trading partners after this kind of policy has been in place.
20: Right.
21: But in terms of getting immediate gains on investment commitments, we're seeing that.
19: Okay, what's our blended tariff rate right now? When you got Canada, Mexico, with all sorts of waivers, carve-outs, whatever, what's the Ryan Majerus blended rate right now we're doing?
21: Yeah, I think that's a key point, because to give one example, we had a Section 301 release last week on Brazil, and they applied 25% tariffs across the board on Brazil, which is kind of splitting the baby between the 10% baseline IEPA tariff and 122 tariff, and a 40% tariff they put on Brazil. So they put in place 25%, which is still a significant tariff, but they carved out about half the goods from applicability. So the bottom line is they're quietly pulling stuff out of the tariff.
19: Okay, but so like Budget Lab at Yale or Ryan Majerus, King & Spalding, I mean, what are we rocking, a 10% blended tariff right now?
21: I think that's right, anywhere from 10 to 15%. So it's still significant. Okay. It's quite a bit higher than what we had.
19: Here's number one question, given our debt and deficit. Are we addicted to this cash flow?
21: I actually don't think the revenue is as significant of a piece. I mean, I think it was definitely one of the three or four key parts of what they were leaning on. But for example, with the refunds for IEPA, there are some court challenges on certain aspects of the entries, but most of them are getting refunded. So I actually think that's becoming less prominent in the focus of the administration. But more directly to your question, we're not dependent on this revenue at all.
19: Okay.
21: I mean, it is so dwarfed.
19: Okay, well, I got to get down brass tacks. You can bill me King & Spalding by the hour. Okay, Ryan, as simple as I can, does Michael Barr get a tariff rebate on his Detroit Tigers merch that he bought that was a total gouge because of a Chinese tariff? How are these rebates going to work?
21: That's a difficult question to answer. I hope he can. The way the system operates is you need to make sure you provide all the relevant information to customs. It's basically in a spreadsheet. As long as you give them the information they need and it's eligible in the program, you'll get a refund. But that's still a lot of, you know, qualifiers before you get
19: there. For what? Like by the time Scuba leaves the Tigers? Or...
21: I mean, I hope not.
19: This is a mess. Okay, we did these tariffs, and I don't know the details, right? I'm, you know, we're in awe of your abilities. But the bottom line is now Paul Sweeney's going to get a rebate. Colgate-Palmolive's going to get a rebate. Amazon and Walmart are going to get a rebate. Does the only one who makes money here is King & Spalding?
21: I think the story's unwritten in terms of like who is going to formally get the refunds. I can tell you that the big companies like Amazon, Walmart, even the you know, the freight carriers like UPS and FedEx, they're under a lot of pressure to pass on those refunds to consumers, and there have been lawsuits filed, including class actions. So.
0: There you go.
19: Boy, the conversation just came to a complete halt.
20: I haven't gotten a check. I'm still there's a lot of checks that were promised, but I haven't gotten anything yet.
19: Ryan, in awe of your competency, thank you for your public service to the nation as well. With King & Spalding, I love busting his chops because he's just incredibly competent.
20: Yep.
19: Ryan Majerus, thank you so much. International Trade Team, King & Spalding. Michael Barr looking for the check in the mail with our news in New York City. Good morning.
2: Thank you very much, Tom. The Republican-led House voted to halt the U.S. war with Iran, breaking with President Donald Trump. The House vote won't end U.S. military attacks on Iran, as the Senate would still have to pass the resolution. Four Republicans joined all Democrats present to pass it. GOP Congressman Marlon Stutzman of Indiana was not one of them. He called it unnecessary and believes it interferes with President Trump's mission to keep Iran from obtaining a nuclear weapon.
22: I don't believe that Congress needs to vote on the war, because President Trump has it in the confines of the power that he already has.
2: This morning, President Trump called it a meaningless vote in a social media post. President Trump says he plans to make Todd Blanche his permanent attorney general soon. He announced it at a Rose Garden event last night. Bloomberg's Laura Davidson reports this could set up a tough confirmation fight in the Senate.
23: Todd Blanche was formerly Trump's personal attorney. And you have a Senate that is not willing to give Trump everything that he's wanted. That's the same way that we saw, you know, just even a year ago. So this is going to be an interesting fight on Capitol Hill.
2: Bloomberg's Laura Davidson reports Blanche could face questions about the Justice Department's so-called anti-weaponization fund, as well as its handling of the Jeffrey Epstein files. Just as beef prices hit a new high, there's a new threat for the industry. It's a parasitic fly known known as the screw worm that's been found in the U.S. for the first time in decades. Oops. It poses a risk to the nation's capital. Agriculture Secretary Brooke Rollins.
0: This pest does not cause any sort of a food safety issue. It is not a disease, but simply an insect that feeds on living tissues. Animals treated early enough will recover and are safe to enter the food supply system.
2: It's the latest threat to the U.S. herd, already at its lowest level in 75 years. Global news 24 hours a day and whenever you want it with Bloomberg News Now. I'm Michael Barr, and this is Bloomberg. Tom, Paul, Alexis.
19: Hey, Michael Barr, you know, I'm sweetie, excuse me. Michael Barr, thank you there. Go look for the check in the mail from your rebate on your Detroit Tigers merch. Paul, I look at these conversations, and what it comes down to is there's a wage, hourly earnings, there's a wage, this and that, and then you have to adjust for the inflation we're all living.
20: Yep. I mean, I'm looking at average hourly earnings year over year tomorrow. The forecast is for 3.4%, down a little bit from 3.6% last period, but you've got inflation running higher than that, Tom. So, I mean, talk about the real wage here for most folks. No bueno, as they say. So, I mean,
19: yeah,
20: that's a
19: challenge
20: across out there.
19: All income levels. I mean, even up to the fancy. The Tito's and Tang this morning is great.
20: Outstanding.
19: It's Tang-free. Somebody said, why isn't it orange? It's Tang-free. On radio, I've got a beverage of my choice here. It's great.
20: That's how we get through the morning, and it all works out.
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5: I'm Nicole Murray with Your Money Now. Oil prices are down this morning by roughly 3% after a report that President Trump is reluctant to resume full-scale war with Iran despite recent clashes. West Texas Intermediate at nearly $93 a barrel, Brent at $95. Gas engine manufacturer INEO said it has raised nearly $2.5 billion in its U.S. initial public offering as investors flock to companies powering the AI boom. The listing comes against a favorable backdrop for AI infrastructure linked firms, with investors flocking to companies powering the technology's build out from electrification to supply chain for data centers. Delta Airlines ranked as the top U.S. airline in the Point Guy's latest annual survey, which evaluated carriers on factors including reliability, customer experience, loyalty programs, and cost. United Airlines and Southwest Airlines rounded out the top three in the Travel Sites 2026 report. Futures are mixed. Dow futures up by more than 400 points. NASDAQ futures down by more than 300 points. That's your money now.
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15: It's 9:24 on Wall Street. I'm Alexis Christophorus, and this Bloomberg Business Flash is brought to you by Eisner Amper. 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Stocks are mixed in the pre-market, with the Nasdaq coming under pressure after a disappointing outlook from Broadcom that triggered concerns that the rally in tech shares may have gone a little too far. We've got Nasdaq futures down 1%, or about 305 points. Dow futures, though, up 1%, a gain of 458 points. And S&P futures are down now about 18.5 points. And Taiwan Semiconductor stock down more than 1.25% after the CEO warned that global chip supply will fall short of AI-fueled demand for years to come. Shares of CrowdStrike down 9%, even though the cybersecurity company raised revenue guidance for the year after swinging to a profit in the first quarter. We've got shares of Five Below down 11%, despite the discount retailer raising its full-year guidance following a blowout first quarter with surging sales and profit growth. It's a trend on Walt, lots of companies needing to beat those lofty expectations. That's your Bloomberg Business Flash, Tom and Paul.
19: Alexis, thanks so much. Okay, Alexis, help me here. I got a problem. I mean, if you're at the Fed, you're not rocking Balmain. I mean, you know, Anne-Marie Horton's wearing Balmain and all that. Anna Wong strides into the studio, and it's like, I'm sorry, I think I saw Susan Collins at the Boston Fed wearing the same gorgeous black outfit like 9 months ago or so. Are you interviewing today with Chairman Warsh? Is there something you'd like to, can we break some governor-like news here?
10: There's actually a conference upstairs and 1 hour where I'm speaking in front of 200 academic people on inflation.
19: What are you going to say to them? What's your leading message? Talk about a Segui. She's a natural.
10: Yeah, so in the past year, my team has been building what I would call a crystal ball on the CPI. It's called the Bloomberg Price Project. And it's kind of like the billion price project that Professor Cavallo at MIT and Harvard has built. Basically, we collected millions and even billions data point to figure out what everything is, what everyday prices are changing.
20: Okay.
10: And so we basically have a super high frequency view of how inflation is behaving in the economy.
19: Okay, so you made global surveillance headlines last time talking about computers. So you get the computer software and accessories component of the PCE. Are we talking 5% inflation in October?
10: Well, actually, the headline CPI is likely going to be peaking next week when we get the May CPI reading at roughly 4.1%.
20: So that's, you think that's the peak and we'll come down from there?
10: Yes.
20: Why is that?
10: First of all, we have bottom-up and top-down models, and from a top-down model standpoint, which is how the Fed would forecast medium-term inflation to. It would suggest that the jet fuel cost rise from, as a result of the Iran war, will peak around July. But then at the same time, because real income is negative, as you can see, we are on the third month of a negative reading for real income growth. Many of these discretionary components in the CPI are running actually in a deflationary pace.
20: Really?
10: Yes. And as a result, it's offsetting some of this jet fuel and airfares increase.
20: All right. All right. And what's your model of the billions and billions of things? What's it telling you today about real time inflation?
10: Yeah, it's saying that people are pulling back from traveling. I mean, because I think partly is because airfares is running at such a brisk pace. As a result, we see people pulling back on car rentals, hotels, and anything that you would buy if you are going on travel.
19: Okay. So if inflation peaks in May, I mean, this is Stuart Paul's killing it on this stuff. Anna doesn't do the work. Stuart Paul does.
20: Yeah, he's a boss.
19: You know, so you look at Stuart Paul's work. If we peak in May, does that mean we pick up our air travel in August? Is it that simple?
10: Well, I think that airfares is not going to peak until July, and because recall the World Cup is in June and July.
20: Yep.
10: And so.
15: So wait a minute. If I want to buy tickets for an August trip, which I'm looking to do,
10: yeah.
15: Do I really wait until July? I'm asking selfishly.
10: No, definitely not. And in fact, the way that airfares is recorded in the CPI is that it captures the moment where you bought the ticket. So if most people buy tickets about 2 or 3 months.
15: Months,
10: before.
15: Yes. Well, I usually do, but right. I didn't know what to do here. Thank exactly. you so much for that advice.
20: For the household. So, all right, let's switch to labor. We're going to get some labor data tomorrow. How is the U.S. labor market these days?
10: Improving and increasingly getting stronger and stronger and broadening also.
19: Right. Anna Wong with us. We're going to continue. You don't have to leave now, right? You can stay.
10: No.
19: Anna Wong in studio with us with her leadership. Can't say enough about her impact on market economics worldwide and across the nation about 18 months ago. Some really prescient and aggressive calls there on this trend that we've been living, particularly with AI and the buffeting of the many stimuluses we've seen. The markets is open. I mean, it's a wacko market. Alexis is going to try to survive this with a Dow up 1% and the NASDAQ down 1%. Alexis, save us.
15: Yeah, I think wacko is the technical term for what we're seeing here this morning. And right out of the gate, we've got the Dow Jones Industrial Average up 475 points, a gain there of 1%. But the NASDAQ composite is down more than 1%, or about 285 points, being dragged lower by shares of Broadcom. That stock is down 14% right now after strong guidance just was not good enough to beat Wall Street's lofty expectations. We've got S&P 500 down 28 points. Bloomberg Dollar Spot Index down 0.1%, 1203.22 there. The Brent crude level 90.33 a barrel, down 2.5%. West Texas Intermediate crude down 3% at 93.09 the barrel. Bitcoin down 2.5%, now at $63,310. And yields are lower, the 10-year 4.45%, 2-year 4.03%. Spot gold, $45.03 the ounce. That's your Bloomberg opening bell report, Tom and Paul.
19: Robert emails in. Thank you so much, Alexis. Robert emails in. Brilliant. He's talking about he bought one of these trucks, the Tesla truck.
20: Yeah,
19: I think Aaron Wong may drive one.
20: Okay.
19: Anyways, like he goes out to the lot and the lot's empty because the price of gasoline has gone up. So I guess electric cars and hybrids are going to sell is all. We need a clinic, folks, from Chicago on price theory on elasticity or the responsiveness. Wow. Anna Wong, are we seeing classic elasticity between expensive gasoline and electric cars?
10: There's actually income elasticity and price elasticity.
19: Here we only talk Slutsky elasticity.
10: Exactly, you got
19: we do not do Hixian elasticity. Good morning, Michael Spence, the laureate. There was a moment where John Hicks stepped aside and said Slutsky in Stalinist Russia had the right formula. Continue.
10: You beat me to it, Tom. I was literally about to say Slutsky. So there's both income and price elasticity. And with cars, first of all, cars has pretty elastic income effects in that when people's real income are shrinking, the first thing they do is to cut travel and to cut buying durable goods such as cars. And I would say that so far with the car sales data, we see pretty resilient consumers, and probably because the people in the top 20% are still buying cars.
20: So all in, how's this economy doing? When somebody comes up to you at a cocktail party, hey, Anna, how's this economy doing? What do you say?
10: I think the demand signals are broadening, things that will be surprising many people in the next 12 months would be the strength of the manufacturing sector, because basically the AI data build-out and the defense sector are both competing for the same scarce commodities in the economy.
19: Right.
10: And there's no end to this AI data build-out. There's also no end to the defense sector rearmament. And so it is going to be a long tailwind.
19: Can I ask for your team to publish and think about this exploding price of tokens? What it costs to run Claude, what it costs to run a mall. The price theory, seriously, the price theory of what all this stuff is going to cost, it's a whole new world after all, isn't it?
10: Anything for you, Tom. And you're right in that token cost is indeed a key barometer of tracking where this AI bubble will pop. Because the moment when these token prices are falling, it is telling you that the supply versus demand forces are more imbalanced. In fact, it's like demand is dropping, falling than supply, which is, and that tends to, when that happens, the AI stocks would have been falling by already 12 months already, because the stock market is ahead of these reducing earnings.
19: Anna Wong, thanks so much. I hope you get the interview with the Fed is for the governor, empty governor seat. I think that's like in the pulse in the cards as well.
20: And probably. Okay.
19: I mean, I think what she said is you need a new car.
20: Sure, I know.
19: That's what I think the summary was.
20: No problem.
19: I don't see. My view is not the normal view, but like she said, car sales are resilient.
20: When was the last time you owned a car?
19: I have not driven for. I stood in line and they wanted my original Social Security card, which I don't think Nick. It was before Nixon was president, and I laughed at her. She got angry at me because I haven't driven in like a quarter of a century.
20: Yeah. New York City.
19: Yeah, it's New York City. Welcome to it.
20: Yep.
19: The Dow up 500 points. NASDAQ doing a bit better, a negative 0.9%.
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26: With SRN News, I'm John Scott. Israeli strikes have killed at least 4 people in Lebanon, according to local authorities, and a UN peacekeeper was killed in the crossfire. The violence came after another ceasefire agreement was announced in the fighting between Israel and the Iran-backed Hezbollah militant group. North Korea says leader Kim Jong-un has visited a new facility to produce nuclear materials and announced plans to bolster the country's nuclear forces. State media photos on the place show it is likely a plant to produce weapons-grade uranium. The U.S. Department of Agriculture confirming that a new world screwworm fly has arrived in South Texas, case marking the first time in decades the flesh-eating parasite has threatened the nation's cattle industry. This is SRN News.
27: With the Wall Street Business Report, I'm Bill Alexander. Oil prices rose Wednesday following the latest flare-up in fighting to threaten the U.S.-Iran ceasefire. The S&P 500 fell 0.7% from its all-time high. The Dow Jones Industrial Average dropped 620 points, or 1.2%, and the NASDAQ Composite sank 0.9%. Prolonged disruption of energy supplies from the Middle East due to the Iran war would deal a severe blow to the global economy, sending some countries into recession. That's according to the Organization for Economic Cooperation. Cooperation and Development, Bank of America said it would welcome almost 4,000 summer interns and full-time campus hires, signaling a commitment to entry-level talent, even as the rise of artificial intelligence fuels industry concerns over the future of junior banking roles. Victoria's Secret blew past Wall Street's expectations in its fiscal first quarter. The lingerie retailer cited better-than-expected sales and lower tariff cost. For the Wall Street Business Report, I'm Bill Alexander in Washington.
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35: From the Bloomberg Interactive Broker Studio, I'm Alexis Christophorus. The NASDAQ 100 is down 1% as investors hoping for a stronger forecast from chip giant Broadcom were disappointed by guidance that just was not enough for Wall Street. Right now, we have got Dow Jones Industrial Average up by 547 points or more than 1%. S&P 500 dipping about 11 points. Weakness in tech shares overshadowing a decline in oil prices where Brent crude is now at $95 a barrel, snapping 3 days of gains. A West Texas Intermediate crude down more than 3% at $92.86 a barrel. Elsewhere, the Bloomberg Dollar Spot Index down nearly 0.2% at 12.0310. The Japanese yen 159.87 against the U.S. dollar. Shares of PV plunging 29% after the owner of Calvin Klein and Tommy Hilfiger cut its full-year revenue outlook, warning that the Iran war will dent sales in Europe, the Middle East, and Africa. And shares of Petco, ticker symbol WOOF, down about 15%. Investors focusing on a disappointing outlook despite better-than-expected quarterly earnings, including a return to revenue growth for the first time in about 2 years. That Bloomberg Business Flash. Tom and Paul.
19: We're getting right to it because Mo's on with us. We want to get to Mo. L. Adam here of Freck. Paul, two items here that are important. This is Jim Sciutto, giant over at CNN. Darren Revel, the cheapest price Knicks game three now. Above where Alexis is.
20: Sure.
19: $6,000.
35: What?
19: Not $3,000.
20: Never heard that.
35: Come on.
19: $6,000.
35: You know, with each win, it will just go more probably out into the stratosphere.
19: Yep. And then we got, help me, Paul.
20: Yep.
19: Quantinium, of course.
20: IPO priced at $60 per share. This is a Honeywell-backed IPO of 28 million shares, $60 each, above the market range of 53 to 55, $1.68 billion IPO. There you go, Tom.
19: It's so 1990s. I feel like I got to hear a new Journey album.
20: Yes, exactly.
19: Is Journey coming up? Are you going to see Journey at the Shed? You know, that
20: exactly.
19: kind of thing. This is what we do. This is why we rock. Mo Autumn with us now, a Freck. He was on, and he was on for 12 seconds because we had to go to the President of the United States.
20: That's right.
19: And when that happens, we go mental and say, please, we're sorry, come back on. Mo Autumn now, but the news has changed. What's great is SpaceX. And Mo, this is really critical. You're publishing this today. If I have an ETF, I don't have a choice. I'm going to love SpaceX in whatever my index is. If you have custom indices, am I right? Paul Sweeney can choose whether he has SpaceX?
36: Correct. Yeah, exactly. That's exactly kind of the point of it. You have a bit more control over what makes it into the index, what makes it out of the index, the weight positions. So our customers are loving that optionality.
20: Talk to us about Freck. What is your platform? Who are your customers? What's different about your platform?
36: Yeah, so, the thesis behind the company is that self-managed investors who want to have more control over their money also want access to these, like, more sophisticated strategies that normally you'd only get if you're with a private bank. And so they want things like tax alpha. They want things like control, over, their index construction, for example. They want things like lines of credit that are affordable. Normally, these are all things that you'd get if you're a client of Goldman Sachs or JP Morgan or something like that, right? And, our customers have access to these now without having to go through an intermediary.
20: What are your customers telling you about some of these big IPOs here? It's going to be 2026. It looks like it's shaping up as a year. It's just the mega IPO. We've certainly got SpaceX and Anthropic, potentially OpenAI. What's the feedback you're getting?
36: Yeah, I got to tell you, like, it's been kind of surprising the amount of inbound we've gotten in terms of existing customers getting nervous about it and saying, hey, can I just like not have SpaceX in my index? And also new customers are joining and saying, hey, I've got all these ETFs. I'm hearing, you know, this big position is going to be inserted into my into the ETF. How do I get out of this ETF? Unfortunately, for a lot of these customers, there's no easy right. way out because you already have embedded gains, right?
19: Okay,
36: and so,
19: you're expert on this, Mo. Can I hedge going into an IPO? Can a big institution say, okay, we're going to participate in SpaceX, but we want to hedge it out right from the get-go? Can you do that?
36: You know, like, you know, it's like, it's basically the index that you've chosen, right? And what constituents it's got. And, you know, the truth is, you know, for a lot of these customers, what I tell them is, given the float is so low, right, you're only going to be exposed to maybe half a percentage point of your total investment into this big IPO.
20: Mo, who is a typical client on your platform?
36: So you're talking about folks in tech, like a lot of founders, a lot of CTOs, a lot of VPs, a lot of doctors actually use a platform as well, people in finance. So in general, you know, it skews white collar, it skews folks who typically are more comfortable with controlling and managing their own money.
20: So, and these are folks that for whatever reason choose not to go to a traditional wealth advisor like a JP Morgan?
36: Yeah, a lot of them sort of like, you know, do the math on it and they're like, well, I'm going to be, you know, paying 1% in fees, compound that over my lifetime. And, you know, it's quite a hefty percentage, right? And another segment of them, I think, enjoy managing their money right. a bit too much, right? Yeah, there's joy that comes from it.
19: Mo, thank you so much for coming in. Greatly appreciate it. With fact, Mo Adam, thrilled to have him on today. And he's publishing today this really important essay on SpaceX as well. Dow up 600 points, 1.2%. NASDAQ, a Broadcom affected, goes the other way, negative 1.4%. The VIX, as you'd think, an insurance 16.25. I have not read this yet. I'm a bit late to this. Chris Miller, whenever I do a conversation, Paul, on technology, it still goes back to my book of the summer last year, Chip War. I mean, the fight for the world's most critical elements. Chris Miller up at Tufts. I mean, it is the single read.
20: Got it.
19: To get background on all this that we're living in AI, the history of the semiconductor development. His new essay in the FT parses U.S. and China with two different goals out there. I'll try to get that out on social. Chris Miller, thank you for that note as well. Right to it with our news in New York City. Here's Michael Barr.
1: Thank you very much. The House has dealt a symbolic blow to President Trump's war effort with Iran. Four Republicans joined with Democrats in approving a resolution to stop the fighting. Bloomberg Government's Mika Solner has more from Washington.
2: The four Republicans are very interesting because we saw Congressman Brian Fitzpatrick, who Trump has continuously criticized online, Thomas Massie, no surprise there. But we also saw members like Tom Barrett, a vulnerable Republican from Michigan, who's running for re-election, as well as Warren Davidson, who's increasingly taken some vote break against the administration as well.
1: Bloomberg Government's Mika Solner reports President Trump blasted the four Republicans as grandstand. In a social media post this morning, Hezbollah has rejected the latest ceasefire agreement reached between Israel and the Lebanese government, demanding a complete Israeli withdrawal. Today's announcement came as Israeli strikes killed at least four people, according to local authorities, and a UN peacekeeper was killed in the crossfire. Hezbollah's leader said the agreement's demand that Hezbollah fighters leave southern Lebanon under fire would mean surrender, defeat, and achieving the enemy's goals. The World Health Organization says an individual with Ebola traveled to the United Arab Emirates and then to Uganda. The WHO is working with Uganda and the UAE to gather additional information and facilitate contact tracing. There are at least 340 confirmed cases in the Democratic Republic of Congo and 60 deaths. But WHO Director General Tedros Adhanom Ghebreyesus says there are some positives in their response to the outbreak.
3: The outbreak had a big head start, and we're still behind, but under the leadership of the government of DRC, we're catching up.
1: Meanwhile, Kenya's health secretary says they will continue work on an isolation and treatment unit at an airbase in the East African nation that can be used to house U.S. servicemen exposed to the Ebola virus. Global news 24 hours a day and whenever you want it with Bloomberg News Now. I'm Michael Barr, and this is Bloomberg. Tom and Paul.
19: Michael Barr, thanks so much. Paul, it's not like I've never seen this before, but how unusual to see the Dow up 1.3%. And the NASDAQ go the other way. I mean, it really speaks to the emotion of the times.
20: Yeah, and also, to me, speaks to the makeup of these indexes, and particularly the Dow with 30 names. You got United Healthcare is the big driver higher here for...
19: Thank you. I didn't know that.
20: Yeah, it's up about... accounts for about 146 points.
19: Yeah.
20: Goldman Sachs up, accounts for 138 points.
19: How do you do that?
20: I just kind of go INDU index, and then I go IMAP. How about that?
19: IMAP?
20: Yep. And then I just click on all securities and it lists on every security in that index and what it's doing to the index today. What's it contributing to the index move?
19: The only reason I got hired was a guy named Dave Sapinski.
20: Yep.
19: He'd be in my ear. Tom, D-E-S.
20: Right.
19: Who's D-E?
20: Exactly.
19: Tom, Y-A. Dave Sapinski is the only, I don't know, I think he's working with

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4: I'm Nicole Murray with Your Money Now. Stocks are mixed. The Dow is up by more than 500 points, the Nasdaq down by more than 300 points. Meta has repeatedly pushed back plans to release its new Muse Spark AI model to developers, and as of Tuesday, had no scheduled launch date. The Wall Street Journal reports that the company is already testing the application with some early partners and is looking forward to releasing it this month. SpaceX has secured tax incentives for its proposed Terrafab chip manufacturing project in Grimes County, Texas, despite fierce opposition from residents. The project is central to SpaceX's efforts to expand beyond rockets and satellite communications. Ford is recalling almost 420,000 vehicles because of a seatbelt issue that may result in an injury if a crash occurs. The National Highway Traffic Safety Administration said the recall includes certain Ford Expedition and Lincoln Navigator vehicles with model years 2018 through 2022. That's your money now.
5: KDOW.
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9: Good morning, everyone. This is The Way We Rock. Julia Coronado just on with us out of University of Texas. Longhorns. Hey, she can't stand Texas A&M.
10: I know.
9: So we're fair and balanced. Dragging it in from College Station right now is Surveillance Spurs correspondent Jess Matten. Is San Antonio small market? Would you say that?
5: No, I don't believe that it's a small market. Maybe 30 years ago, people assumed of it to be one. But then think about what the Spurs did over that 20-year span from like the late 90s to, you know, 2014 was the last time they won their national championship.
9: Why
5: Greg Popovich is an icon there.
9: You were out of control in Central Park at 2 a.m. why did your team

0: blues last night.
1: You know, it's unfortunate too, especially when you're at home, but I feel like... It's just, personally, I feel like New York just has a lot of momentum. And plus, growing up in the 80s and 90s, when you think about, like, Reggie Miller and Madison Square Garden and things, the density.
2: You're from Corpus Christi.
1: I am from Corpus Christi.
2: What teams do those folks root for? Is it Dallas, Houston?
1: Well, usually it would be, say, Spurs and San Antonio because we're South Texas. So there's kind of a little bit of a divide in Texas when you think of North Texas versus South Texas.
2: Really?
1: So a lot of my friends who are in Dallas, Fort Worth, Arlington, I mean, there obviously will be Dallas fans.
2: That's North Texas.
1: Right. So it's a very fierce rivalry. So I would be more of an Astros fan for baseball since that's in Houston. That's closer to me rather than a Rangers fan in Dallas.
0: Reto, thank you, Reto. He just sends an email. He says, would you ask her a question about the stock market?
1: Please. I know. I was wondering where that was coming. Thanks, Reto.
0: What do you see now in terms of confidence in higher prices?
1: Well, actually, what I'm watching specifically is more in options trading positioning, specifically over the next month. So not surprisingly, the highest implied swings would be on Fed decision day, which would be June 17th. Behind that would be CPI on June 10th. But then, of course, we have jobs day tomorrow. But the implied swings only about 60 basis points in either direction for the S&P 500. That's data compiled by Stu Kaiser, who I know y'all talk to a lot from Citi, who's on their derivatives trading desk that puts out their sell side research. But basically, that's just telling you that when you think about the Fed and the dual mandate, the focus is back on the inflation part of that rather than because job growth has been steady. So really, for it to flip back to the jobs growth side to be more volatile on those types of days, you'd have to see it significantly.
0: Right.
1: Say below 40,000 is actually what Andrew Tyler at JP Morgan's trading desk is arguing. We need to see a bigger move there.
0: Can you hear the energy in her voice? It's like, to me, it's Paul, it's such a blur, the 25,000 people.
2: Somebody
0: that Mr.
2: who enjoys their job.
0: You know, enjoys their job so much.
2: Exactly.
0: So for years with Jess Matten from Texas, I tried, what does she like? And I just figured it out. You're like Jesse the cowgirl in Toy Story.
1: Oh, you know, that's...
0: I mean, that's great. Did you grow up like Toy Story 1, Toy Story 2, and the whole thing?
1: I mean, I feel like that I didn't necessarily, you know, jump on a horse and go to school that way.
0: I had
1: Nextera, but I did. Yes, I do have a lot of energy. That is true. I feel like I get that from my mom. She's a bubbly woman.
0: Okay, we're doing this because Toy Story 5
2: I know.
1: That's right.
0: Launches tomorrow.
2: Yep.
0: And Taylor's involved.
2: Is that right?
0: Taylor and Jack Antonoff, they have a song, Tomorrow. I knew it. I knew you. I got to catch up. I got to go home and watch Toy Story 2, 3 and 4.
2: Yep.
1: Oh, you're a Swiftie, Tom Keen.
2: Yes.
1: I love that.
0: You know, we're doing
1: we all are.
0: But, you know, I mean, it's a big deal tomorrow. Well, the reason I just met in today is because, you know, Taylor's like channeling in the, I guess, the movie Jesse the Cowgirl.
2: Okay.
0: And like, everybody's going to make a lot of money. That's what it's really about.
2: Yep. Now, will people go to the theaters? I think the answer is yes. They go to, when they see these big, big films, big franchises with Taylor Swift.
0: 20 seconds.
2: Yep.
0: How in God's name does a movie 5 get made?
2: Yes.
0: By committee?
2: No, it's just that it's probably already in their contract. They're probably working on 6 already. Even when you got something like that, a franchise like that, you just keep milking it.
0: Jess Matten, Jesse the Cowgirl, Jesse Matten, thank you so much. Greatly appreciate it.
2: So we got a one-stop question.
0: Here at Bloomberg. So Taylor, I mean, come on, we're fired up. Everybody's saying this song. It's back to her country roots.
2: Oh, good.
0: So what do you play? There's only one song we can play. Stay with us, Jobs Day tomorrow. Okay.

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1: Palo Alto, San Francisco.
2: News this hour from Town Hall. I'm John Scott. The House has approved a war powers resolution that would halt military action against Iran.
3: Displeasure with the Iran war appears to have grown on Capitol Hill.
4: On this vote, the yeas are 215 and the nays are 208. The concurrent resolution is adopted.
3: A handful of Republicans joining with Democrats passed a resolution to end the three-month-long war. It next goes to the Senate, where four Republicans joined Democrats in advancing a similar measure last month. Yet a final vote on that one still has not been taken. Ben Thomas, Washington.
2: And a major international institution giving a grim prediction as the Iran war continues. Bill Alexander reports.
5: The Organization for Economic Cooperation and Development says prolonged disruption of energy supplies from the Middle East due to the Iran war would deal a severe blow to the global economy, sending some countries into recession and spreading inflation and higher unemployment. Hardest hit would be the Asian economies that depend on crude oil, fuel, and natural gas from the Persian Gulf, supplies that have been largely choked off by the closure of the Strait of Hormuz.
2: Israeli strikes killed at least four people in Lebanon. And a UN peacekeeper was killed in the crossfire. The violence came after another ceasefire agreement was announced in the fighting between Israel and the Iran-backed Hezbollah terrorist group. The ongoing fighting in Lebanon, where Israeli forces have seized large swaths of the south, threatened efforts to end the Iran war and reopen the Strait of Hormuz. Baseball Commissioner Rob Manfred worrying that the owner's salary cap proposal could lead to a work stoppage, like the one that canceled the 1994 World Series. Owners last week made their first cap proposal since then. They cited the failure of the luxury tax system. More at townhall.com.
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9: Ford is recalling almost 420,000 vehicles because of a seatbelt issue that could result in an injury if there's a crash. The National Highway Traffic Safety Administration said in a report that the recall includes certain Ford Expedition and Lincoln Navigator vehicles with model years 2018 through 2022. Ford also issued a do-not-drive warning for thousands of Bronco, Sport, and Maverick vehicles due to problems with the vehicle suspension systems. That recall involves 4,600 Bronco Sport vehicles with model years 2021 through 2026 and Maverick vehicles with model years 2022 through 2026. I'm Haya Pinjwani.
2: SpaceX planning to raise up to $75 billion when it goes public this month. That would put Elon Musk on course to become the world's first trillionaire. 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
13: Mixed numbers on the job market ahead of tomorrow's monthly employment report. The number of people filing for unemployment benefits for the first time rose by 13,000 last week to 225,000, slightly more than expected, but within the range of a healthy job market. Continuing claims, those remaining on benefits declined by 8,000 to 1.77 million. Outplacement firm Challenger Gray & Christmas says there were more than 97,000 job cuts announced last month, up 16% from April, and Challenger says artificial intelligence was the leading reason for employer job cuts for May. Tech companies Broadcom and Ciena reported a better-than-expected quarter, but Wall Street wanted a more optimistic forecast. Both stocks are losing ground. That's your Fox Business Report. I'm Jenny Cosola, invested in you.
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16: Hello, and welcome to the Thursday, June 4th edition of the Best Stocks Now show. I am Barry Kite, planner and analyst here at Gunderson Capital Management, sitting in for Bill today. Got a sore throat for the man. Not good for the radio or the podcast program. So we're looking at a bit of a mixed open, mostly a down open, I guess. We've got the Dow leading the way up 1.56%. That's 795 points on the Dow. It's 51,482. I've got to look and see what's driving that here. Pretty big outperformance there. S&P 500 down 0.2%, down 14 points to 7,537. And we've got the NASDAQ down 1%. Some pressure there. We'll get into Broadcom here in a bit, but down 282 points. Crude oil down 3.7%, so must have had some decent news, or at least not any bad news over in Iran. We'll keep an eye on that one throughout the show. I've got gold up 1.4%, just under 4,500 at the moment, and Bitcoin still under 6,500, basically flat today, and up $52, I believe. So. Again, welcome to the Thursday, June 4th edition of the Best Stocks Now show. I am your host, Barry Kite, planner and analyst here at Gunderson Capital Management, sitting in for Bill today. We've got some interesting topics on the docket today. We've seen some pressure on some of the AI names. It looks to be another kind of round of profit-taking driven. Primarily by Broadcom here, they reported after the close yesterday, and I guess good, but not good enough in terms of their earnings. That's what's weighing on things. Broadcom reported after the close, they beat analyst estimates on both earnings and revenue, and of course, you look at the stock now. Last time I looked at it, was down. Over 15%, down 15.34% at the moment. Like I said, they beat on top line and revenue. I guess kind of a bit unfair, but just wasn't good enough. So we'll take a deeper look into their earnings later in the show. But it's one of those deals where from a go forward outlook, things look good for Broadcom. It just in this sense, you've got some profit taking or some selling pressure, not quite good enough for analysts here. So, but before kind of getting too deep into the happenings of today. Let's take a look at how the market finished up yesterday. We had seemed somewhat of a lazy day, really, in the markets yesterday. We had You know, tons of economic releases lately, particularly around around the jobs picture. We'll dive into some of those later in the show. But everything, you know, kind of equated to yesterday, kind of a round of profit taking. What's been a, you know, we've been on an 11-week win streak in the S&P 500. So I guess it's got to take have some profits. Can't go up every day, I guess, here. So yesterday we had the S&P 500 was down 0.7%. The Dow led the way down 1.2%. Like I said, it's up 1.5 at the moment, so gaining some of that back and a little extra. We've got the NASDAQ that was down almost 1% yesterday, 0.9%, as we had, like I said, we had some profit taking in those AI AI adjacent names. Of course, you know, had some, you know, reports of fresh strikes between the U.S. and Iran. We had, I guess, you know, ceasefire, I guess, technically is still in place, even though they're lobbing projectiles at each other. We you had, you know, good bit of activity in Kuwait. I saw where, I guess, one of their major airports was hit. Seemed like it was hit pretty handedly. Of course, that shot oil up around $98 yesterday. That's pulled back some today, so maybe you know, cooler heads are going to prevail at some point, and so we'll see how that plays out. And we also had a good bit of economic news yesterday, particularly on the jobs front, like I said. But you know, really the kind of the, you know, story, you know, no matter what economic releases come out, the story, you know, it's really been driven certainly by the fragile Iran ceasefire, you know, and continues to do so from a global economic level. And the effects are beginning to show up around the globe, particularly in Europe and emerging market economies. As we've seen, kind of the longer the conflict with Iran goes on, the greater kind of the effects that we're seeing, particularly starting to show up already in the European economy and some of their economic releases over the last couple of days. You know, and then you know, part of it's a problem they created themselves in terms of you know, some of the green initiatives and kind of pinning their energy hopes on you know, Russian gas. But nonetheless, they're kind of caught between a rock and a hard place, really. Of course, you know, currently they're kind of between the prospects of a slower economic growth and rising inflation cost, you know, mostly induced by energy prices rising double digits from the conflict most recently, obviously conflict in Iran. You know, they've got, you know, potential of negative GDP and 4% inflation rate are very likely for the Eurozone. You know, yesterday's readings, I believe the PMI composite for the Euro area decreased to 84.5 points. That's I believe a 18-month low level for the Eurozone. And you know, the Eurozone at one point, particularly when you included the UK in the economy, was actually the largest economy in the world. I think now that it's broken up and you've got obviously the UK after Brexit, I believe the US economy is still, you know, back to the largest economic zone. But they've got you know, they've got prospects of essentially inflation running close to 4%. You know, energy costs up over 11% during that period. So, you know, you've got potentially a contraction in GDP in the Eurozone coming up. You know, close to kind of some of the estimates, potentially a 0.2% GDP decline for the area. So they've got, you know, they're in this mess of slow economic growth. And, you know, in the need to raise interest rates to combat inflation. So both of those, you know, raising rates as economic activity is weakening is not a not a solution to not a solution for growth. So it'll be interesting to see how that plays out. Like I said, the longer that goes on, the more troublesome it's going to be for the Eurozone. And, you know, just from a comparison standpoint, if you want to look at, S&P is up, over 10% year to date. The NASDAQ is up 15%, year to date. Of course, you've got the Nikkei in Japan hitting all-time highs, up over 33% in 2026. We've got the KOSPI, which is the South Korean stock market's more than doubled so far this year. It's at it's been hitting all-time highs there. And of course, you've got the French market up, up 1%. You've got the DAX in Germany up 1.5%, and the UK up 4% comparatively to other parts of the world. So they've got certainly some headwinds there economically and domestically in a lot of different ways in the euro area. Of course, The biggest issue for them is, of course, is oil has gone up 65% in 2026. That's certainly been a headwind for them, and obviously a tailwind for inflation in the area. We've also seen inflation around the globe. I mean, you've seen emerging market economies are already beginning to raise rates. You've had, I believe, Indonesia, South Africa, a couple of your African nations who have raised rates or plan to in the coming month. Australia and Norway had already lifted their interest rates in May. So the longer this conflict goes on in Iran, the more it's going to have an impact on the cost of capital and impacting global markets. So, well, we're just getting started on the first segment of the Best Stocks Now show. We'll be back here in a moment. Stay with us. City of New Orleans, I'll be gone 500
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4: I'm Nicole Murray with Your Money Now. A Virginia woman who says she slipped and fell on mashed potatoes at an Outback Steakhouse is suing the restaurant chain for $1.5 million. 56-year-old Tracy Renshaw alleges she experienced serious and lasting injuries from the incident, which took place at a Sterling, Virginia location in 2023. The millions of Americans who rely on Social Security could see their monthly benefit checks slashed by an average of about $500 if the program's retirement trust fund becomes insolvent, a scenario currently projected for the end of 2032. The analysis says the reduction would amount to a 24% cut in the typical benefit payment. American Airlines is the next carrier to announce it is temporarily cutting routes as the ongoing Iran war drives up jet fuel costs. The cuts will hit routes connecting Los Angeles with Cleveland, Columbus, Pittsburgh, and more. Stocks are currently mixed. The Dow is up by more than 700 points. The NASDAQ down by more than 200 points. That's Your Money Now.
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And welcome back here to the second quarter of the Best Stocks Now show. I'm your host, Barry Kite, planner and analyst here at Gunderson Capital Management today, serving as relief captain for Bill, as he's got a little sore throat, a little performance issue here. So we'll get the day wrapped up for you and send you off so you know what's going on in the markets out there. Of course, currently we've got the Dow continuing to push higher. It's at a, I got to check and see if that's an all-time high, but it's up 746 points. That's almost 1.5% at the moment. S&P 500 is basically flat, down 4 points at the moment. NASDAQ, we've seen some sell-off as we talked about the Broadcom earnings kind of weighing on, particularly on the AI sector. NASDAQ down 0.77% at the moment. As we were talking about Iran earlier, we've got crude oil down about 4% today. So looks to be maybe it'll be a source of some quietness there. We'll continue to get information as it comes in fairly erratically. Well, we've had a ton, tons of economic releases this week come in, kind of getting overshadowed by the Iran conflict, as likely should. But we've discussed some of the issues facing Europe. Looking at the U.S., we'll just kind of refer to it as Jobs Week this week. We've we've already received the ADP report, the JOLTS report yesterday. That's the job openings report. Today we've got, of course, it's Thursday, so we've got the initial jobless claims figures, and also get the Challenger survey, which are essentially planned announced layoffs. So we'll start kind of in the jobless claims area. So we've claims ended May 30th, increased 13,000 to 225. Consensus was 214, so we came in a little higher than expected. Still nothing we see there from that scares us. The 4 week moving averages, just under 215K. I think we've mentioned a good time before. 300K is really where when you begin to start seeing some deterioration in the labor market. And on the good front, continuing claims declined to 1.77 million. That came in under consensus. So folks that had been on some jobless claims of actually coming off of it. So still very benign there in terms of the initial jobless claims figures. We also received the Challenger survey. So this is the one that measures planned job cut announcements. So this has been an interesting one where some of the potential AI job replacement would show up. Of course, tech companies have mostly been driving this report over the last couple of years. We've heard had different periodic announcements of layoffs in the tech world, whether it was the likes of Meta, Amazon, I think Microsoft, U.S. employers, I guess, announced 97,000 job cuts in May. That's a 16% month-over-month increase. It's also the highest increase since May of 2020, which is when a lot of jobs were cut due to the pandemic. If you look at it on a year-to-year basis, it's only a 3% year-over-year increase. So it's not very significant from there. We haven't seen the kind of worrisome job loss that AI was going to replace all of our jobs. So we still haven't, aren't seeing that here. It's pretty interesting, actually. In terms of the job cuts, you had a lot led by tech jobs. You had sector announced 38,000 job cuts in May from the tech sector.
Of course, year to date, they've had 123,000 announced job cuts. That's up 66% from the same period a year ago. The interesting thing is they're firing people, but on the other side of that, they actually led hiring. They led hiring in May with 11,000 announced positions. So I guess as they send some out the door, they're bringing in other job applicants in the front door. So pretty interesting dynamic there. The point being is we really haven't seen the big bulk of jobs losing jobs due to some of these AI technologies here. Yesterday we got the ADP report, which was also a positive sign. It's the measure of private sector employment. It actually increased 122,000 in May. Consensus I think was 120,000. And actually worker pay increased 4.4%. So I guess wage growth is tracking ahead of inflation, even though we have had some increased inflation. And I guess on the good side of things, wages are tracking above that. From the survey, hiring was kind of quoted here. Hiring was more broad-based in May than we've seen in the last few years. The labor market continues to show sustained momentum going into the summer hiring season. So from that standpoint, as Bill and I have mentioned, from an economic standpoint, regardless of, some of the pessimism we've seen in the consumer sentiment survey, veil of pessimism, depending on what news station someone watches. Underneath the surface, though, the economy seems to be continuing to hold up pretty nicely. And we had factory orders rose more than expected in April. Services sector expanded more than expected in May. So. We continue to see some green shoots here in the economy, and certainly I think if our take is if we can kind of get the Strait of Hormuz loosened up a bit, then that should provide another tailwind for the economy, and certainly we'll reduce energy costs and kind of other slack in the economy that we're seeing. From an inflation standpoint, so that's kind of the lay of the land. Like I said, we had a ton of jobs information this week, and we've been kind of sifting through and wanted to give folks an update in where we're at there. Like I said, the actual numbers can differ from someone's version of the news. So wanted to give the facts here. So we'll be right back for the second half of today's Best Stocks Now show.

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1: This is Seth Leibson for townhall.com. As we close in on our nation's birthday, more and more data give us cause for great concern. As Abraham Lincoln put it in his time, so too is it true today. Quote, at what point is the approach of danger to us to be expected? If it ever reaches us, it must spring up amongst us. It cannot come from abroad. If destruction be our lot, we must ourselves be its author and finisher. As a nation of free men, we must live through all time or die by suicide, close quote. Look around at our civic health just now. Article 4 of our Constitution guarantees us a Republican form of government. But in our major states and cities, we now see elected leaders and political candidates from one of our two major parties that embrace both national and democratic socialism, fascism, and communism. We see a party fully embracing hatred of free enterprise as much as constitutionalism and Americanism. And it all comes with a large dose of anti-Semitism. This must be pointed out and reversed. I'm Seth Leibson.
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6: With SRN News, I'm John Scott. Hezbollah rejecting the latest ceasefire agreement reached between Israel and the Lebanese government, demanding a complete Israeli withdrawal. The announcement came as Israeli strikes killed at least four people, and a UN peacekeeper also was killed in crossfire. Hezbollah's leaders said the agreement's demand that Hezbollah fighters leave southern Lebanon under fire would mean surrender, defeat, and achieving the enemy's goals. The House, for the first time, approving a war powers resolution that would halt the U.S. military action against Iran. House Speaker Mike Johnson had tried to prevent an outcome that would show the mounting opposition to the war. The roll call Wednesday, 215 to 208. Next steps, though uncertain, President Trump would likely reject any measure from Congress to limit his authority. This is SRN News.
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0: And welcome back here to the second half of the Thursday, June 4th edition of the Best Docs Now show. I am Barry Kite, planner and analyst here at Gunderson Capital Management, sitting in playing relief captain for Bill today. Market-wise, still a mixed open. We've got the Dow up 1.36% at the moment. I think it was getting close to an all-time high. I've got to check that here on the break or after the show. But S&P down basically flat. And, I mean, you know, about as flat as you can get at the moment. The NASDAQ here down, gotten a little better since we started the show, just down 0.62% at the moment. Good news is crude oil down 3.5% at the moment. So hopefully we'll get some good news on the front over there in the Strait of Hormuz. Well, you know, it's you know, been one of these things with Broadcom where you know, sometime in the earnings world, you know, it's good, but not good enough, I guess. If I don't know, we've all had that, you know, teacher or coach, you can't, you know, you can never quite do good enough. They keep holding the carrot out further and further for you. And I think, you know, from Broadcom's perspective, that's, you know, that's just kind of where they find themselves after, you know, a good earnings release yesterday after the close. Stock currently is down, you know, 14.5%. It's been down as much as a little over 15 at one point. I saw earlier this morning, but you know, I mean, from an earnings perspective, you know, they you know, kind of reported $2.44 per share. Revenue rose 48% year over year. To a record number of $22.19 billion. Their revenue from semiconductors was up 79% year over year, and of course, you know, like I said, beat all the earnings estimates. You know, company was expected to earn $2.39 a share. They came in at $2.44. I think it's, you know, they really beat revenue, not by much. I mean, that's probably, I guess, if you're going to look at this report and you know, find something to pick at, I guess, you know, they only beat revenue by, you know, maybe, I guess it's, you know, $60 million. Like I said, they still had a total record revenue of $22.2 billion. Like I said, up 48% year over year and above guidance, but just not quite far enough. I mean, the you know, in terms of you know, from a segment standpoint, you know, they continued to have record revenue. I think around $15 billion, you know, tied to AI semiconductor revenue, which is also up 49%. You know, the worst, I guess the worst part of the report had to do somewhere around that they potentially may have some gross margin decline over time as the margins aren't quite as great on some of the AI semiconductor areas. And so if they continue to sell more, that continues to become more and more of the business, then, you know, the overall margins will, you know, potentially compress a bit, which could impact earnings, or at least impact earnings growth. But that's not anything we've seen in this quarter. That's something that they potentially may show down the line. But, you know, bottom line is the company has you know, $10.3 billion in free cash flow for the quarter. So not a bad number. Don't know exactly what they're going to do with all that cash, but they've got, you know, when we look at, you know, on the fundamental analysis side, when we look at companies, a free cash flow number of 10 plus billion reminds me kind of the Apple heyday days where they were, you know, stacking cash up, earnings report after earnings report. You know, in terms of the Best Docs Now app, when we look, you know, when we look at Broadcom, and Broadcom's a name we own, So we're being impacted by that by Broadcom being down almost 15% today. So it's a name we own, for full disclosure. But on a valuation basis, you know, our Bill's five-year price target on Broadcom is $910. So that's going to be, you know, over what 100% 100% return over the next next 5 year span. So you know, value grade there is an A minus. Let's see, well, if we look at total ranking currently, and this of course is going to be as of yesterday, Broadcom was ranked fifth out of 5,219 names that we track there. So a name that we like, a name in our opinions, kind of certainly had a big run up. In this case, it's given some of that gain back that it's had over the last month. You know, like I said, in our opinion, you know, from an earnings standpoint, kind of things remain as is. It might be a good potential place to buy some Broadcom on the dip here. So we'll reassess that one, Bill. You know, once we get these earnings releases, Bill goes back into his lair and gets on the spreadsheet and starts crunching some numbers. So he'll be digesting this earnings report over the next few days. So it could be, you know, never know, an article here down the road, but we'll see what happens there. Other big news is in the IPO world. This year's supposed to be it's going to be an expected big year for IPO activity. And of course, we've gotten, you know, questions from clients on SpaceX. Obviously, we're going to have Anthropic and OpenAI, you know, likely IPOing in 2026. We just had Google raise $80 billion in the equity market. So doesn't qualify as an IPO, but that's certainly a big equity raise. And yesterday, SpaceX unveiled plans on, you know, essentially what will likely be the largest IPO in history, looking to raise $75 billion. That's 500. They're going to issue roughly 555 million shares at $135 each. So as IPOs go, you know, essentially whatever that price is at is what SpaceX is going to get. So they'll get $135, you know, dollars a share that they can use to continue to grow the company. Of course, you know, who knows what the stock will end up trading at, and you know, it's likely going to be very oversubscribed and will likely have a significant pop early on. You know, the question is, you know, once the lockup period for SpaceX is over, what is that, you know, what does that equilibrium price still come to? The ticker symbol is going to be SPCX. So once that comes out, Bill will end up adding that to the app. Of course, you know, at $135 a share, essentially valuing the company at $1.77 trillion. Or as we like to say around the office, 1,000 times revenue. I think their revenue was, $18 billion, you know, last year. So if you're valuing the company at $1.77 trillion, it's essentially 1,000 times revenue. So pretty historic stuff when it comes to the IPO world. You know, Saudi Aramco at one point in time, you know, is the record IPO. That was IPO'd in 2019. I think they raised $29.4 billion. So if the SpaceX raises 75, they're going to surpass that record pretty easily. You know, some you know, interesting takeaways, obviously, is what are they going to do with the money, right? Number one, and they're going, you know, the plan is to expand, you know, their artificial intelligence operations. So essentially investing in AI, obviously the launch services, from a rocket standpoint, and also, I guess, expand the Starlink network. They're also going to use some of the money, looks like, to pay off a bridge loan within the next 6 months. So they owe $20 billion on a bridge loan that they'll, that the proceeds from the capital raise will pay off. Musk is going to keep all of the voting control, so he'll have about 82% of the votes. So interesting dynamic. We'll keep following this story as it develops over this market year. But we'll be right back for the fourth and final segment of today's Best Stocks Now show.
1: With the Wall Street Business Report, I'm John Scott. AI winners are giving back some of their big recent runs, leaving the U.S. market mixed as oil prices are easing. The S&P 500 down 3%. This comes a day after dropping from its all-time high. The Dow Jones Industrial Average was up over 600 points a day after losing 620, and the NASDAQ Composite down nearly 1%. Most stocks on Wall Street climbed, aided by drops of roughly 3% for oil prices. Treasury yields also eased, helping to support the market. But AI winners like Broadcom slumped even though it reported stronger profit than analysts had expected. Analysts have been suggesting a slowdown may be ahead for AI superstars. With Wall Street Business Report, I'm John Scott.
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7: I'm Nicole Murray with Your Money Now. Shares of SoftBank Group fell more than 11% following an overnight sell-off in the U.S. market on the back of wider profit taking in the tech sector. There are market concerns over the Japanese investment firm's high-risk bets on AI. SoftBank CEO Masayoshi Son told CNBC he expects the AI revolution to be 50 times larger than the dot-com revolution of the 2000s. CrowdStrike has announced a 4-for-1 stock split and narrowly beat Wall Street's fiscal 2027 first quarter estimates. Shares are up about 60% this year

And welcome back here to the fourth and final quarter of the Best Docs Now show. I am Barry Kite, planner and analyst here at Gunderson Cap Capital, sitting in for Bill on this Thursday. Of course, we've got still a mixed market. Not much has changed. The good news is I think we started out the show with the NASDAQ down about 1%. Currently down just under 0.6%. S&P is still dead flat, and Dow leading the way today up 1.37%, and crude oil staying below right there about 93, just under $93, down 3% today. And you know, Bitcoin again just has had a big headwind as of late. I think Strategy was selling some Bitcoin, and that's kind of caused some of this latest pullback. You've got well below 65 now. You're at 65,000. You're at 63,863. So roughly, basically half of where it got to its high, right around 125-ish thousand. So interesting dynamic there. I've heard, I think the U.S. has been kind of cracking down on some cryptocurrency networks from Iran. I don't know if that has to do with some of the pullback in some of these some of the crypto space, but it's been pretty big deal there. Of course, if you'd like to like to get a hold of Bill's newsletter, you can go to GundersonCapital.com. You can sign up for the 4-week trial. You'll get the full gamut of information. You'll get the client newsletter. You'll get Bill's live trading alerts for 4 weeks, and have access to the app and get learn what we're doing behind the scenes and how he's managing the portfolios that we run. Of course, if you'd like to have a discussion with myself, we're happy to, take a look, see where you're at from a portfolio allocation standpoint, any financial planning needs you may have. You're welcome to give Edie a call at 855-611-BEST. That's 855-611-2378. Always here to be a resource, and Edie will, you'll be talking to Edie there, and she'll get you coordinated, get you on the calendar, get you time to chat. So always love hearing from folks. That's kind of the primary gig here at the firm. Of course, last thing on this huge SpaceX IPO is it was interesting to see kind of Bill has talked about them. Part of the thesis is obviously putting data centers in space, and in their disclosure, they actually mention they're looking to go beyond the traditional aerospace markets, including satellite broadband services, direct to cell wireless communications, and AI infrastructure. With long-term ambitions that include supporting future lunar operations and eventually enabling human settlement on Mars. So I guess I don't know how much money it takes to do all of that, but I guess initially evaluating the company at $1.7 trillion is a start. So. It'll be interesting to watch that unveil over time, and of course we'll be following it closely with a lot of our clients. We've of course had a lot of questions in regards to it as we continue to approach it. Our take a lot of times on these IPOs, particular ones that are going to be oversubscribed. I take the Facebook example, right? From years and years ago, that was probably one of the hottest IPOs at the time, one of the hottest IPOs in history. And essentially, no one began making much money in

0: Facebook for, probably a year and a half. If you look at the chart, it kind of took off. Usually most of these IPOs, certain groups, insiders have to keep the stock for a certain period of time, what's known as a lockup period. In terms of, and so once those lockup periods end, then you tend to have a lot of supply, a lot of shares come on the market. Folks want to go ahead and liquidate and realize their return that they've had money locked up in these private companies for a period of time, and they like the liquidity as well. So that's so you tend to have a big run up in the stock. Once the lockup period ends, you usually have some resistance level hit and fall back down to a more kind of what we'd consider more of an equilibrium level. And once that happens, that's when a lot of times where Bill's using begins to have more confidence in the output from the app, because we've got number one, you get kind of that first earnings call is always an interesting one, because as a private company they don't have to have these public earnings calls, so it's always it always gives you some insight in terms of what's under the hood, what's really happening with the company. And it's going to be interesting, whether it's X or Anthropic or OpenAI, it's going to be interesting to see just what their level of spending actually is. It's going to be a kind of a unique period. It's going to give us some insights in terms of what's the length or legs of this AI build out. My guess is this AI length of this AI build out is going to be longer than a lot of folks are anticipating. And of course, we keep getting more and more announcements of Amazon spending $200 billion on the build out. We saw Google raise an additional, I think it's $80 billion, from an equity sale too. To build out AI infrastructure, so it takes a lot of money floating out there. A lot of money is going to be SpaceX is going to soak up a lot of investor money. So it'll be interesting to see how these three, particularly these three IPOs, play out over what what's likely going to all occur in 2026. It'll be an interesting story from a risk perspective. Sure, there's going to be lots of case studies done on these IPOs, probably coming to a college class or a doctoral thesis near you. So we appreciate you taking the time to listen to today's Best Stocks Now show. If you've got if you'd like to reach out to us, feel free, gundersoncapital.com, or you can call us at 855-611-BEST. And have a great day, everyone.
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4: News this hour from Town Hall. I'm John Scott. The Trump administration says the House vote to pass a war powers resolution to limit the president's power in the conflict with Iran will be ineffective.
5: Well, Secretary of State Marco Rubio and the Trump administration have maintained
6: Operation Epic Fury is concluded. We achieved the objectives of that operation.
5: Arguing the War Powers Act does not apply. And the president said he's not seeking congressional sign-off.
7: Nobody's ever asked for it before. It's never been used before. Why should we be different?
5: Ben Thomas, Washington.
4: Hezbollah rejecting the latest ceasefire agreement reached between Israel and the Lebanese government, demanding a complete Israeli withdrawal. The announcement came as Israeli strikes killed at least four people and a UN peacekeeper killed in the crossfire. Hezbollah's leaders said the agreement's demand that Hezbollah fighters leave southern Lebanon under fire would mean surrender, defeat, and achieving the enemy's goals. The ongoing fighting in Lebanon, where Israeli forces have seized large swaths of the south, threatens efforts to end the Iran war and reopen the Strait of Hormuz. No questions about a fatal bus crash in Virginia last weekend.
8: A commercial bus crash in Virginia that killed five people and injured dozens of others has raised questions about the driver, the company that employed him, and the overall safety of the industry. It's not yet clear what could have prevented last week's crash. Still, it highlights the inherent dangers whenever a bus or semi-truck crashes into other vehicles. Collision avoidance technology has become standard on many new cars, but commercial buses still lack it despite federal recommendations and proposed regulations to require them. Keith Peters, Washington.
4: And there's still been no announcement that President Trump plans to attend an NBA Finals game at New York's Madison Square Garden next week. The Knicks lead that series 1-0. More on these stories at...
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14: 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The untold true story of D-Day, only in theaters May 29th. We're celebrating the release of this World War II movie. 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
15: I'm Elizabeth McDonald, and this is the Fox Business Report.
16: Stocks open widely mixed, with the Dow up about 500 points at the open and the NASDAQ skidding. Investors are looking at Israel and Lebanon agreeing to renew their ceasefire agreement. Crude oil prices have moderated, though tech stocks are slumping after both Broadcom and Ciena reported upbeat earnings, but Wall Street had very high expectations for both. Broadcom shares down nearly 14%, Ciena down 13%. Foxconn Technology Group and Intel will work together to provide services to artificial intelligence data centers and are looking to make custom AI chips. However, Intel shares are down with other technology today, dropping 3%. That's your Fox Business Report. I'm Jenny Cosolda. Invested in you.
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21: Downgrades from them, at least when it comes to price targets. So the stock is down. This is a discount retailer. They reported quarter results that meet expectations, and they boosted their full guidance for the year. But again, it's the profit guidance for the full year that really spooked investors, because they signaled caution because they said that, you know, consumers might not be as strong. We always talk about the K-shaped economy, and I think this is the lower end of the K. An interesting tangential note, I read from Vincent Delaward of StoneX saying that the upper K actually is splintering.
22: Really?
21: Which was, I thought, oh, but, you know, I mean, even for people who are, quote, doing well, they feel the pinch. Like when you go to the grocery or when you do things, everything just feels much more expensive. But yes, we're talking about the lower K on this one, because I think everything here is below $5.
22: Yeah, especially when your pay is not keeping pace with inflation.
21: Yes.
22: All right, Isabel, thank you so much. Isabel Lee is our cross-asset reporter here. For more conversations like what you just heard, be sure to subscribe to our Stock Movers Reports, 5-minute audio reports on the biggest winners and losers in the stock market. 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Isabel referenced the weakness that we're seeing in tech with Broadcom and with CrowdStrike. So let's bring in Mandeep Singh, our global tech research head here at Bloomberg Intelligence, to talk more about what we're hearing from a company like Broadcom, whose ticker, by the way, is AVGO. So it always gets confusing.
23: It does.
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23: Oh, I didn't know that.
22: Hock Tan runs Broadcom, formerly Avago. Is he someone who tends to be conservative in his outlook? I mean, this was a disappointing outlook for investors who wanted more, but is he by nature conservative? Could that be part of it?
24: I would characterize it slightly differently. He's not like Jensen, who really would always, you know, go big in terms of his numbers, and he will always talk trillions. Hock Tan, on the other hand, is more, I would say, grounded in the sense, like, yes, he would talk in terms of gigawatts and, you know, how he has got more customers now, but he won't make any bold bets around, you know, 4 trillion, 5 trillion. So we didn't hear those sort of numbers. But look, overall, I thought the print was solid. Whenever you see, you know, valuations really go up so much in anticipation of good earnings, and you could say the buy side bogey was higher and they didn't live up to the estimates. But to me, this is a company that's growing top line over 60%, and it's going to do that at least for the next 2 to 3 years. That's very solid.
22: So is this a company that is setting the bar low, and is that the way that perhaps some of these hardware companies need to be going into earnings announcements, setting the bar low so that they can easily top it and then kind of wow people at the end of the day?
24: Yes, and also everyone is trying to triangulate here. If Google is doing more business with Anthropic and Anthropic's backlog is $200 billion, should Broadcom be getting a piece of that pie? Because that's definitely not going to NVIDIA. Or if it's going to NVIDIA, then is it coming at the expense of Broadcom? And so, you know, that $200 billion number was so big coming from Anthropic that everyone was modeling, you know, Broadcom should be the obvious beneficiary because they make most of Google TPUs. That wasn't evident in the guidance last night, where they said they have 6 XPU customers now, and, you know, they will do up to 10 gigawatts in 2027, and it's going to ramp up very nicely. But there wasn't that sort of lift, that $200 billion backlog converting to probably a bigger estimate than what they had guided to previously.
23: It's Broadcom. Didn't they make good chips?
24: I mean, look.
23: If it's a good chip maker, I'm buying it on the back today.
24: Look at the entire Google TPU ecosystem is all made by Broadcom chips. Like, Google doesn't make its own chips, so it does it in partnership with Broadcom. And now Anthropic, which is the leading frontier model, that was all trained on Google TPUs. And Anthropic gave a $200 billion contract for Google TPUs that's going to go through 2030. So in theory, Broadcom should be a major beneficiary of that.
23: So why is the stock selling off today?
24: They didn't raise their guidance. Everyone is saying, you told me this 90 days back. In the last 90 days, this Anthropic contract came into the scene. Why are you not lifting your guidance more? And it happens all the time.
22: Okay. So yeah. That's the story with Broadcom. And it sounds like it is specific to Broadcom rather than applicable to the rest of the AI world because of that Anthropic announcement.
24: Agreed. Yeah.
22: What about CrowdStrike? The shares are down about 6.7%. Modest sales guidance. Again, something that didn't live up to investor expectations.
24: Yeah. Again, a case of valuations front running a lot of the good news. And they conceded, you know, clearly, coding agents is the big driver when it comes to AI use. And for a company like CrowdStrike that does cybersecurity, they don't have as much exposure to coding agents being used more and more in terms of the data security or, you know, providing cybersecurity around coding agents. They said they are ramping up AI products, but then they were more focusing on general AI use case. Whereas right now, you know, 80% of incremental spend is going towards coding agent, and they didn't really call out that as being a driver of their revenue. So, you know, the market picks these little things where they would measure the bullishness of a company in terms of how much they're raising estimates, mm-hmm. as well as what is it that market is fixated on right now? It's coding agents and Anthropic. Well, if you're not telling me that story and that's not your key focus on the earnings call, then people may be disappointed when the valuation is so rich.
0: When did you tech guys get so myopic?
24: I think that has changed over the past 2-3 years with this AI. Like every data point is being scrutinized to the level of, you know, measuring the supply chains. What are they implying really? So, yes, I think that's changed in a big way.
22: I mean, I feel like there's so much certainty attached to things that is still very, very vague and, you know, kind of big picture. Jensen talks about trillions of dollars. Yes. How can you pinpoint things like that?
23: Well, we're about to put a company in the public market to talk about putting a million people on Mars. I mean, what do you
22: That's not happening today or tomorrow or next month or next year. All right. Thank you so much, Mandeep Singh. He's the best of the best. Mandeep Singh is our global tech research head here at Bloomberg Intelligence on the top tech stories of the day. Let's go now to another big story of the day and of the week, really, and that is on Bitcoin. Bitcoin has just been falling through these key levels. It's currently at about 64,000. I was just going to say 63,000. It does bounce around quite a bit during the day. Let's bring in our Mike McGlone. He is our senior commodity strategist. Mike, what happened with Bitcoin this week?
1: Dean calls it BitDog. It just went up way too much. What we're finding out about Bitcoin, and probably putting a pretty good peak last year on the back of Mr. Trump's election, ETFs launched. What it did is it had the best back test in history. Then it went mainstream. And now we're realizing Bitcoin basically was one in 2009. Now there's an unlimited supply of similar cryptocurrencies. So it's a space that I look at as a commodity person, unlimited supply, a lot of volatility, high correlation to the stock market, and very poor performance. So what's happening now, it's just breaking down support. I think people are seeing the limits of it. The key theme I'm worried about, it was a great leader on the way up for risk assets, i.e. it was launched in 2009. It was a great time to buy a stock market. And potentially it might be a leader on the way down for risk assets.
23: So, I mean, when we think about crypto here, is there how does technical analysis figure into this? Does that work for a commodity or an asset like Bitcoin?
1: Well, Paul, you can't see me smiling on the radio, but I am, because you have to use something because there's no underlying fundamentals except for stablecoins. The most bullish part of cryptos is the increase in assets under management of stablecoins. One thing I want to point out there is Tether is number three right now. It's probably going to be number one eventually. That's been the trend. But so technical analysis is used a lot because the main purpose there, most of these things are used for, is speculation. And that's what I just keep pointing out. There's millions of cryptocurrencies worth billions of dollars, so we just need to purge that, and then we can go back to a decent foundation. So I'm still looking for Bitcoin. The next level is probably around 50,000, and it might have to get down to 10,000 to purge all the excesses all in with one. Dogecoin, yeah. Well, Dogecoin right now is like number 9 or 10. It was launched as a joke. It's worth about $15 billion. It probably should go to zero. And to put that in context, that basically is the amount that people say the average cost of the war we've had in Iran so far.
22: Okay, that is good context. Mike, one thing that did happen this week, or at least we learned this week, is that Strategy, run by Michael Saylor, formerly known as MicroStrategy, sold a portion of its Bitcoin holdings, which they had kind of indicated they would. It was only $2.5 million worth, but the fact that they sold is significant nonetheless. What kind of signal does that send to the Bitcoin faithful as well as those who are just kind of dabbling in Bitcoin?
1: The lessons of commodity trading: don't buy and hold. You sell high and buy low. And I really thank MicroStrategy because he gave me a great signal back in 2020 when Bitcoin was around $10,000. He jumped on board. I was looking for it to add a zero, and it did. But what did add a zero, it went up 10x. In a year or two years ago, he double-dogged there the market gods and made fun of Warren Buffett for not being in it. He's learned the lessons. You never double-dog there the market gods after they give you 10x. You give some back to the market. He didn't. Now, I think the worry is most people are expecting, like me, that he needs to be stopped out before we can put a bob in the market. Because the problem with Bitcoin, it's only one, and then there's millions of other similar type of cryptocurrencies competing for a similar space.
23: Mike, I look out the window here in New York City today. We're going to do mid-80s and sun. Can you beat that down in Miami?
1: No, we're blaming it on my colleague from London who brought the rain. We got a little rain for a little while, but that's okay. We'll get over that.
22: It does look a little cloudy behind Mike.
23: Oh, boy.
22: I mean,
23: that's
22: usually you don't see gray behind Mike. It's too bright, you know.
23: Exactly.
22: He's almost washed out.
23: Exactly. But the good news is all the snowbirds have left, so Mike and his wife can get reservations at their favorite, you know,
22: that's what matters.
23: Yeah, exactly. Mike McGlone, thanks so much. Appreciate it. As always, Mike's a senior commodity strategist for Bloomberg Intelligence. He is manning our Miami office down there, doing a yeoman's work down there. S&P up 20 bucks, turning positive there. How about that? The Dow's up 870 points. The Nasdaq's down 44 points right there, about 0.1%. The Russell, higher here today. The Russell small cappers are up 1.4%, so we'll keep an eye on that.
22: So no two-day decline for the S&P 500, which hasn't happened in about 2.5 weeks.
23: Is that right? Okay.
22: Yeah, yesterday the S&P and NASDAQ snapped a 9-day winning streak, and now we've resumed our rally. So the melt-up continues with a bit of a pause.
23: All right. Oil, it's lower here today, $3 and change, just under $93 a barrel for the West Texas Intermediate crude. More coming up. This is Bloomberg. Good morning.
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13: And I'm John Tucker in the Bloomberg Newsroom with this Bloomberg Business Flash. So it's a rotation out of the chip makers into a broader set of stocks today. So the Dow is rallying. The NASDAQ is down, although it's paired some of the earlier losses. And, of course, the stock to talk about today, Broadcom's underwhelming outlook, testing the artificial intelligence trade that, of course, has powered the market in recent months. We're also seeing a decline in oil prices after this conditional ceasefire between Israel and Lebanon. And that decline in oil today giving a lift to some of the travel-related stocks. For instance, Norwegian Cruise Lines, that is up right now 4%. Brent, the active contract, down close to 3%, $94.99 a barrel. The two-year yield down 4 basis points. The 10-year yield down 3 basis points right now. Overall, the S&P 500 of 15 points. That's a rise of 0.2% at 75.69 in the index. The Dow Jones Industrial Average up 854 points. That's a rise of 1.7%. Again, United Health Group doing a lot of the heavy lifting there. Those shares up right now 6%. And the NASDAQ Composite Index, 66 points lower. That is down about 0.25%. I guess we call this a milestone because the world has its first, over $1 trillion ETF. The S&P 500 fund, Vanguard's S&P 500 fund, the ticker symbol VOO.
22: VOO, for those in the know, VOO. John Tucker. That's
13: and
22: how
13: I'm
22: Eric Balchunas calls
13: sure
22: it.
13: I'm not quite sure why you'd want an index fund as an ETF format.
22: Cheaper.
13: Well, I guess cheaper, but you'll recall that at Vanguard, you got to talk about Jack Bogle.
14: Yep.
13: He was never too hot on that ETF format.
22: He was also not hot on active investing, and they also have active ETFs as well. So things have changed over in Conshohocken.
14: Yep.
22: Or Valley Forge. Where are they based? Valley Forge?
14: Conshohocken?
22: Yeah. You have to get through the Conshohocken curve to get there.
14: That's a good... I'm glad you got that pronunciation.
13: Wow. Very impressive, Scarlett. And we check the markets for you and other stuff right here on Bloomberg Radio. I'm John Tucker. That's your Bloomberg Business Flash, Paul Scarlett.
22: Thank you, John Tucker. You can't keep the stock market down. Yesterday, we had a decline, the first in 9 days, I believe, or 10 days, ending a 9-day rally. And it looked like we were going to get a back-to-back decline today, certainly in the first hour of trading, but that's no longer the case. The market has recovered, and the S&P and the Dow are higher. The Nasdaq still remains in the red. Adil Zaman is partner at Wall Street Alliance Group, and he joins us now in the studio to talk a little bit with us about how people are viewing investing in stocks right now, given that things feel overextended, especially when it comes to those big tech names. And we see that with the extreme reaction to Broadcom's disappointing outlook. How are people talking to you about their exposure and what kind of exposure they want to tech?
28: So as far as tech is concerned, we think that that's basically the phase one. That's what we are calling the AI winners. And we think that those companies did benefit a lot. But right now, what we're also seeing is that if you look at the Mag 7, they are actually underperforming. If you compare the NASDAQ returns and Mag 7 returns up until Tuesday's close, it's less than 50% of the return of the NASDAQ, right? So what we are talking to clients about is just within tech, you have to be broad. You have to improve your breadth. And the other thing that is very important right now, extremely important, is right-sizing your positions. Because if a stock is up like 500-600%, it's very easy to get 15-20% of your portfolio invested in that. So make sure that you're booking some profits. Make sure that you're right-sizing your positions. That's how we are framing it with our clients.
23: How are you framing the AI story? Because I think maybe 3 years ago when we first started really hearing about this, and we got some crazy CapEx numbers, and we got some crazy numbers out of NVIDIA, it's gone from just buying the chips, which is still a great strategy, obviously mm-hmm. with the stock in the socks. How else do you play AI in your mind?
28: I think we've identified three phases of AI, which is phase one is the AI winners, which is, mm-hmm. as you said, the chips, the hyperscalers. Phase two is that where's all this CapEx spending going to go to, right? This $800 billion that the hyperscalers are going to spend this year, who's going to receive it? Mm-hmm. There we are talking about the AI enablers, which are the brick and mortar companies that are building the infrastructure for AI. So think utilities, think construction, think industrials. And then the third phase is AI beneficiaries, which are companies that are now actually implementing AI into their businesses and seeing some cost savings there, seeing some meaningful productivity increase. I think a lot of times what we are seeing is that people are just focused on phase one and neglecting phase two and phase three. Mm-hmm. So we are advocating to clients, we are working with clients that making sure that the exposure is there across all phases of AI, not just the first phase, which is easy to miss.
22: And of course, at some point, you want to have something other than tech in all its different forms. You want to get to industries that are also in the news. I think about energy, for instance, or utilities. They might be adjacent to tech, but they're not in the white hot spotlight.
28: Absolutely. And it's a lot about diversification. So, for example, if you look at the market today, some of the sectors that are up are sectors like energy, right? So it sort of balances it out. And I think that diversification, making sure you're into utilities, making sure you're into energy, not just focused and hyper-concentrated in tech, is really the key.
22: Yeah. Energy, by the way, the best performers of the year, up 29%, almost 30%, whereas the tech index, sub-index, is up about 24%. What about international? Are people still obsessed with the U.S. and kind of overlooking what opportunities might exist outside the U.S.?
28: I think so. I think it's an under-owned sector right now, international. So it's very important to, and what, from a cyclical point of view, it works as well, right? So when the tech bubble burst, for nearly a decade, international outperformed. And we are coming out of a 14-year cycle where U.S. has outperformed, and I think that cycle is now changing, starting from last year, going into it this year. There are much better valuations available. There's much better breadth available in the international markets. So we do really like international here.
22: Yeah, Paul, I'm looking at the Nikkei up 34% year-to-date versus the S&P's 10% or the Nasdaq's 11%.
23: Yep, absolutely. How's market sentiment out there? It seems when we get a lot of these big new IPOs, it signals this market's in good shape and companies are rushing to raise capital. How do you view investor sentiment out there?
28: There are two schools that we are seeing. You know, we are seeing some clients that are cautious and that realize that, you know, at some point there could be some type of volatility or pullback in the market. There's one set of clients that have a little bit of FOMO, right? They have this mm-hmm. fear of missing out and they don't want to miss out on the latest technology. They want to be invested. So our job as advisors is to help them balance it out. Because at the end of the day, AI is here to stay. Economy is doing well, right? Mm-hmm. So you want to stay invested, but you want to invest in it the right way. And that's where we are guiding people.
22: How does fixed income fit into your portfolio? We have seen treasuries not really serve as the safe haven that many people had expected. And there's obviously a lot of big, big concerns about structural issues with our fiscal spending.
28: Sure. Yeah. I think that for us, the way we have always viewed fixed income is from an asset allocation point of view, just a diversification. And for clients, a lot of our clients are physicians that are, you know, in their 60s, and mm-hmm. they want safety. And for them, high quality fixed income is a key part of their portfolio. We tend to do about 20 to 30% in fixed income, just as a balance out of their portfolio.
23: On the flip side of that, how about alternatives? Because I've been surprised at how many advisors or the allocation that advisors are putting clients into alternatives. How do you guys think about that?
28: Yeah, I think sometimes advisors go overboard with alternatives, right? And we tend to be a little bit more cautious there. What we do like a lot is gold. I think that serves as a natural hedge in the portfolio, right? Whenever there's geopolitical tensions, gold tends to do well. If you feel that the dollar is going to become weaker, gold tends to do well, right? And last year was a classic example where we could optimize the risk-adjusted returns for our clients by having exposure to gold. Some portfolios we had 3%, some portfolios we had 5%. It went up more than 60% last year. So we are playing the alternative that way.
22: Anyone asking about private credit and private equity? I mean, there's been the golden age of private credit was 2023 to 2024. We're definitely seeing some cracks in the foundation now. And you now have Blackstone limiting redemptions from one of its funds. So we're seeing this happen quarter after quarter. Are people seeing opportunity there, or is this something that they want to steer clear of?
28: I think it hasn't. We deal with a lot of physicians, a lot of retail clients. It hasn't caught their attention as yet.
22: Really? The industry is doing a hard sell.
28: Yeah. In the sense that the fear of private credit, right? That fear hasn't caught on to them.
22: I see.
28: That's what I meant. So that hasn't caught on to them as yet. So
22: they're staying. They're not ruffled.
28: They're not ruffled by that. Yes. So
23: are your clients saying, I want to get in on this SpaceX IPO. I want to own Anthropic and trying to scrounge up some shares for me. Are you getting reverse flow interest?
28: Of course. Yeah. Always, you know, like whenever there's these type of sexy stories, people always want a piece of it, right? But so we talk to our clients, we remind them what happened with Meta, if you remember.
23: Yep.
28: Came out with the IPO, shot up, then shot down, and that was the best entry point. So we sort of, we understand that these are, you know, especially in the case of Anthropic, really good company, but you have to be careful about valuations and you have to look into piecing into these type of positions. So that's how we're guiding them.
22: Is this something that people are going to try to get into? It'll be difficult to, especially in a case like SpaceX, which is not making a lot of shares available. But it will be included in indexes eventually. So without much of a choice, people will be exposed to it anyway.
28: Sure. Yeah, that's true. And that's why these positions could potentially continue to go higher in the long term, because their indexes will have to take part in them as well.
23: How do you guys utilize ETFs? That's been such a growth story on global Wall Street over the last decade or so. How do you guys use them?
28: So we use them in our portfolios in a way that it helps us diversify, right? Especially in certain sectors. So for example, we like Mexico as an example. Why do we like Mexico? Because their relative tariff rates are very low, so their exports to the US are increasing. We like Japan as well, because we think that that's a great way to get exposure to developed markets. For those two, we do the iShares ETF, right? And we get exposure that way. So whenever we want some specific exposure where we think it's safer to go with the ETF, we mm-hmm. put it into the portfolio and overall make sure that our asset allocation is on point.
22: So it sounds like for exposure, you go to ETFs for beta, but you're not necessarily doing it for alpha.
28: Correct.
23: Awesome.
22: Taking advantage of those low fees.
23: Yep, exactly right. Adil, thanks so much. We appreciate it. 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Want to continue the tech discussion. We can do that with Gene Munster, managing partner at Deepwater Asset Management. Gene, got to start with the big one here, SpaceX. What's your call to your clients?
0: This is a fundamental company to own for the long term. And let's just skip all the noise around what's happening with the IPO, the trading over the next month. There's a lot of dynamics in that. My sense is that it probably moves up and then might move off a little bit as some of those lockups get released. But I think what's most important is where this company is going. And like him or not, Elon is a generational founder. And what he's put together in terms of building a sovereign AI company, that's everything from chips to energy.
15: I'm Dan Loney with Your Money Now. Investors are rotating out of tech stocks today, and that has led to a strong showing by the Dow Industrials so far. The Dow is up more than 800 points. The NASDAQ is just slightly into the red. Chipmaker stocks are on the decline today. As we mentioned, companies like Broadcom, Micron, and Marvell are all lower in Thursday trading. Part of it is tied to Broadcom's quarterly report, which missed on earnings on Wednesday. Its shares are down around 15% so far today. Micron is down more than 6%, while Marvell is off by 5%. The sector may be in a spot where expectations of Wall Street have caught up with the recent chip sector run. Pinterest has signed a cloud services deal with Amazon Web Services. The deal will see Pinterest pay AWS $4 billion through 2031 and receive custom chip processors to help scale its AI operations. Pinterest shares are up more than 6% on the day so far, and that's your money now.
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24: With SRN News, I'm John Scott. The Republican-led Senate is moving forward with legislation to fund immigration enforcement agencies. The Senate voted 53-46 on Wednesday to begin debate on the roughly $70 billion bill to fund U.S. Immigration and Customs Enforcement and the Border Patrol. Former Trump administration national security advisor John Bolton agreeing to plead guilty to a single count of retaining classified information. That's under a deal with the Justice Department that would allow him to avoid prison time. The California gubernatorial race is still not settled. Republican Steve Hilton and Democrat Javier Becerra positioned in the top two spots in the race for California governor following the primary. They both project optimism that their standings will hold and propel them to the November runoff. This is SRN News. With the Wall Street Business Report, I'm John Scott. AI winners are giving back some of their big recent runs, leaving the U.S. market mixed as oil prices are easing. The S&P 500 down 3%. This comes a day after dropping from its all-time high. The Dow Jones Industrial Average was up over 600 points a day after losing 620, and the NASDAQ composite down nearly 1%.
2: Most stocks on Wall Street climbed, aided by drops of roughly 3% for oil prices. Treasury yields also eased, helping to support the market. But AI winners like Broadcom slumped even though it reported stronger profit than analysts had expected. Analysts have been suggesting a slowdown may be ahead for AI superstars. With Wall Street Business Report, I'm John Scott.
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22: Conversation.
3: It's really the people in the middle, as you said, who are using that technology, thinking about it. And I've seen tremendous interest in it last year. And now I am seeing tremendous investment in it, thinking about how do they train their workforces to be AI ready? How do they think about what AI can do, not just in the back office, but in the front of house of operations? And we're seeing this in small businesses, medium and large, in global companies and more regional ones, and importantly, in everything from agriculture to machining and building things to services. And I think that's really the place. We haven't seen widespread productivity gains yet. The ROI is still to be developed, but I'm definitely seeing the enthusiasm, and it's picked up tremendously in the last year.
4: We haven't seen the productivity gains yet. You know, you're being very clear on that. As you remember, I asked you over and over again for an hour, please show me the productivity gains. But in the economic data, whichever set of data you want to look at, do you see an impact from AI, negative or positive?
3: It's really hard to take. You know, we have had productivity growth that's been outside of the historical norm, and I think that's a positive for the U.S. economy. Everyone wants to say that's AI. What I think of it is as, sure, it's possible that businesses are looking for cost savings and they hire fewer workers and they do just as much because they're using, you know, an LLM assistant to help. But we just haven't heard from businesses that they're seeing transformative ongoing productivity gains yet. And they want to always underscore yet. And so then I said, well, what's the time frame? And they said, next year, year after. Because what we know is it isn't just about getting a model and using it for things or an agent. It's about transforming your business processes so that you really take advantage of things we don't even think about today. What can be done differently that will transform the economy? So that you can definitely find a single business or sectors who are using it and seeing the gains, but we haven't seen that across the economy going forward. But I'm pretty bullish. I see the possibilities, and I'm hearing more and more that people are seeing early rewards and really recognizing that next year is the litmus test.
6: Look, bullish is an interesting turn of phrase. Today, putting aside the slight dip in the market, the exuberance that we have seen in financial markets to want to back these companies, and we're about to get more public companies coming, more liquidity, more money. Is that in and of itself a financial stability issue? Are you worried about the markets rioting so high?
3: You remember, you know, who's doing most of this investment, the Mag 7, who's really there. This is actually something they can do and fund, and their enthusiasm is real. They see what's possible. But I don't think that we should think, oh, there's financial stability concerns just because the market's gone up. It could go up or down as it has in the past, but a financial stability issue would mean it's spread to the banks, it's spread to consumers or businesses. Right now, I'm not seeing evidence of that. We keep our eye on it for absolute sure, but what I am seeing is that companies other than the technology enthusiasts, companies outside of technology are using AI to think about how to do their business better in real ways. I mean, I was just meeting with some machine, you know, make machines for a living. That's what they do. And they're thinking about how do I scan in 50 years of plans of these machines I've built for companies and then use those plans and a model to generate innovative new ideas of things I can sell that will be faster, better, cheaper than things I've sold before. We toured a robotics company that builds things that help manufacturers do better in terms of shipping and distribution. These are real things that do have a capacity to change the economy. So I'm not, that's the underlying part of my bullish. It has less to do about the investments that tech companies are making and more about the investments that everyday regular companies that make things and provide services, the things they're doing.
4: President Daley, inflation is still the biggest risk. And you know, those are not my words. We heard it, you know, all week long at the Bloomberg Credit Forum, for example. One of the things that you and I have discussed in the past is the massive CapEx commitment, build out of data center, in conjunction with a bottleneck in some core areas like memory, inflationary, or is it disinflationary? You know, that's the thesis that like a utility of PG&E would argue, disinflationary, because the big guys are buying in aggregate. I still don't understand where we are with that.
22: It's a timing issue, in my judgment, that, you know, in the beginning, of course, when companies want to invest in big construction projects, a lot of electricity demand, then the companies that are providing those things or areas that are providing those things are going to see competition for the limited amount of services they have. But what they're building creates the infrastructure, the data centers create the infrastructure, or if the big guys come in, as you just said, and help with electrical plants that help with electricity generation, that eventually can help with the prices of those things.
4: But not here and now.
22: But you just have to think about the timing. And one of the things is really important in policymaking is that we not assume we know, we actually look for the evidence of what are we seeing in prices today, what are we seeing in, what is the forecast of prices tomorrow, and then how do we think about policy. So right now I'm focused on, you know, other energy prices, oil prices, and food prices are driving up inflation. But we do know that down the road these things could maybe compete for services and costs and raise costs, but we haven't seen real evidence that that's the limiting factor. The limiting factor seems it's hard to get generators, it's hard to get the infrastructure equipment you need, and so you see the big tech companies thinking about solutions they can provide for themselves.
6: The inflationary data must be fascinating here in San Francisco. When I think about all these companies potentially going public, what that means for the employee base, what that means for your house price and the ability to be able to buy yet more real estate here, what it means for the cost of labor as well. Is there an inflationary pressure that you're seeing here in San Francisco?
22: I've lived through, so I moved to San Francisco in 1996. And then we had the dot-com, and I know what it feels like to not be able to rent a place that's affordable because the people who are making many more orders of magnitude. And I was, you know, in a position where that's manageable, but that's what's happening is people feel like they're getting crowded out because other things are happening. But that's more about the supply of housing than it is about the demand for housing. We want people to come and invest in this community. We want the city to thrive. We want regional activity to thrive and employment to grow. But as you said, you know, the more interest people have in living in a place, if you have limited supply of housing, then you're going to have a run-up. So those are the things that not the Fed, but other policymakers, other federal policymakers and local policymakers like the mayor are working on. But it looks very, you know, you'd see the elements of 1996 already here, where there's productivity growth, there's enthusiasm, et cetera. But the data
6: is it a bubble? Is there a risk that we're in that same?
22: You know, the dot-com was very different than the AI boom. And so I just want to, you know, there's a lot there that's already being put into businesses, and it's very pervasive. It's not just the dot-com. So I don't jump to the conclusion that if it has similarities to the 90s, it's going to be the 90s.
4: Well, if I may, President Eddie, you went out and did some of the most important work in that era of how the advent of the internet would change the economy. Look, so you've kind of established where we sit right now. Inflation continues to rise. How likely or unlikely would that make a rate cut in 2026? How do you tie the two together from this juncture onward?
22: You know, I think one of the questions I get asked regularly is what's the path for the rates going forward?
4: Yeah.
22: And the answer I give, because this is how I really think we have to think about it, is we don't know how the economy is going to play out. We have, as we've been talking about, this tremendous possibility with AI, but we have the same time the war in Iran that is with an uncertain end, which has pushed oil prices up and fertilizer prices, which have filtered into food prices. And right now, those are fairly contained. And if you look at the futures market for oil, it's $80 a barrel by the end of the year. But, you know, we have to think about that. And so right now, policy is in a good place. We are prepared to respond either way, whatever the economy brings. But I think giving more forward guidance about what's possible could be misguiding in the end, because we just have to wait for the economy to evolve.
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2: I'm Dan Loney with Your Money Now. Shares in Madison Square Garden Sports are up about 2% today. This after the New York Knicks won Game 1 in the NBA Finals on Wednesday. Shares of the company, which also owns the New York Rangers, are up almost 50% on the year. One day after Swiss private equity firm Partners Group started to curb redemption requests in one of its European funds, now Blackstone has initiated a similar move with one of its flagship funds. The funding question for Blackstone is the company's private credit fund, and it comes about after a wave of liquidity pressures. Amazon engineers appeared at a Seattle City Council meeting to support the move to limit mega data center developments in the region. Those engineers are mad that the move by Amazon to build out these developments comes as it has been laying off thousands of employees in recent months. Wall Street stocks are mixed, with the Dow Industrial Average up more than 800 points, the Nasdaq slightly into the red. And that's Your Money Now.
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4: To do it well. And I see that in Chair Walsh.
5: That earnest work within the Fed, how much of that is being modernized to use, adopt AI? How hard or easy is it at this moment when you're such a regulated institution in and of yourself?
4: Well, we're careful, like all regulated institutions, and importantly, like all businesses. Businesses, you know, when I talk to businesses, the last thing they want to do is take huge risks that destroy their shareholders, the value of their company. The same is true for us. We're good fiduciary stewards of public trust and good fiduciary stewards of public funds, which means we're always driving to adopt new technology to do our work more efficiently, but we recognize we have to do that safely. You know, people want to know they get their money when they need it. They want to know that the banks are well supervised. They want to know that monetary policy is not made by machines, it's made by people, making judgments not only about models and rules, but also about the lived experiences of people across our country.
6: Very quickly, before the show ends, what are you seeing in credit? That's a big story for us in how data centers are financed. For some, it's very worrying.
4: Well, you know, we're watching that carefully. I watch that carefully. What we do see is that there's those companies investing a lot of their own resources in those. So it's something to keep our eye on. But at this point, you know, again, if you stack rank the things that are worrying today, I'd say getting inflation back to target, getting Americans the relief they deserve that we've been working on for quite a while, that's my number one priority.
6: San Francisco Fed President Mary Daly, you've been very generous with your time, and we always cover such a broad spectrum of topics. Really grateful to have you here with us in San Francisco at the Boomo Tech event.
5: Yeah, what an event it has been, what an event it continues to be.
6: We're just getting started.
5: I mean, that does it for this edition of Bloomberg Tech, the show.
7: All right, that was Bloomberg and E-Tech Ed Ludlow and Caroline Hyde from the Bloomberg Tech event in San Francisco. Best place to have it, right there in the center of technology, Silicon Valley. They were speaking with San Francisco Fed President Mary Daly about this Federal Reserve and the new Fed chairman, which has recently taken his position. And we'll see how the Fed performs going forward as it looks to work on its dual mandate here. Just looking at the markets here, we got the S&P up 13 points. The Dow's up 850 points. The NASDAQ, due to the decline in Broadcom, down 100%, 0.4%. Definitely off of its lows there. Just looking at we've been talking a lot about SpaceX, and the SpaceX roadshow started today here in New York City, and they looked to price this deal a week from today and then have it priced on the Friday the 12th. So that is kind of the schedule at the moment. And they have a 17. 17-

0: minute long video presentation of the company's efforts. And you can find that website, and you can find that video hosted on the company's website, which is spacexipo.com. So I'm just taking a look at that. And it's really, it includes Brett Johnson, who is the chief financial officer of the company. He tries to, I guess, join the dots, if you will, of their three main businesses, the rocket business, the satellite business, and their AI business. Elon Musk does not appear on the video. It's just Mr. Johnson, the CFO. But he says that Elon started SpaceX with the goal to change mankind and makes us a multi-planetary species, Mr. Johnson said. What has been very exciting is we have been able to expand that vision with our Starlink constellation as well as with our AI solutions. Video's a little light on details. The roadshow details a handful of future targets by an unspecified date here, including lifting gross margins to around 70% from 49% last year and to generate nearly 45% net income margin versus a negative 26% last year. So Mr. Johnson says, we achieve what others think is really the impossible, he said, highlighting achievements like becoming the first private company to send a liquid-filled rocket into orbit, the first to successfully dock a spacecraft at the International Space Station, and to develop a fleet of reusable rockets. So we'll see how this plays out. So there's a lot going on here. They're going to need approximately, the underwriters have said that they're going to allocate approximately 30% of the deal to retail investors. That's a little bit higher than usual. Maybe 15 to 20% might be the norm on a typical IPO, but this is anything but typical, starting with the absolute size of the transaction. All right, just wrapping up this morning trading here. Again, the S&P is up 15 points. The Dow's up 850. That's 1.7%. The Nasdaq's off 80 points, 0.3%. That is off the low for sure. 10-year Treasury yields come in by about 3 basis points, 4.46% there. Oil's moving lower at today after the rise yesterday. It's down about $3 per barrel for WTI crude oil, now sitting right around $93 a barrel. Brent crude down about $2.70, $95. So a little bit of a premium there for Brent as we're used to it. Bitcoin, Tom from the Upper East Side asking for a quote, down 1.6%, just under $64,000 per token. Looking at the DXY index, sitting right at 99.3, a little bit weaker today against some of the major currencies. 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Your top stories and global business headlines are coming up in just a minute. Again, the S&P up 14 points. The Dow up 850 points. United Healthcare are pushing that one higher, along with Goldman Sachs. NASDAQ.
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3: Breaking news this hour from Town Hall, I'm Ken Lorman. President Trump isn't impressed that the House passed a resolution designed to force him to end the Iran war, calling the move meaningless. He writes on Truth Social, the House voted for bad Republicans and all of the, as he put it, Democrats to limit my war powers right in the middle of my final negotiations to end the war with the Islamic Republic of Iran. The president will likely reject any measure from Congress to limit his authority. Meantime, he says he's optimistic about reaching a deal, or at least a ceasefire deal, with Iran.
4: The negotiation itself has gone very well, actually. Very well.
5: Mr. President,
4: it could happen. I mean, if it happens, and it might not happen, you know, who knows? But if it happens, it could happen, like, over the weekend.
6: How do you find ceasefire?
4: Pretty much the way it is. It's a different part of the world. You know, I'd say in that part of the world, ceasefire is when you're shooting in a more moderate manner.
3: Elsewhere, Hezbollah has rejected the latest ceasefire agreement between Israel and the Lebanese government and demanded a complete Israeli withdrawal. That curfew to curb violent protests around the ICE detention center in New Jersey has been lifted.
7: Newark's mayor, Democrat Ross Baraka, lifting the curfew for now outside Delaney Hall, the ICE detention center, where violent clashes have happened outside and where violent criminal illegal aliens are being held inside the building. New Jersey Governor Democrat Mikey Sherrill asking the New Jersey State Police to patrol outside the facility in an effort to control violent agitators, many who are from out of state, and specifically from Portland. Laura Winters reporting.
3: Former National Security Advisor John Bolton has agreed to plead guilty to a single count of retaining classified info under a deal with the Justice Department that could allow him to avoid prison time. This is Town Hall News.
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15: I'm Susan Lee, and this is the Fox Business Report.
16: Investors are looking at a slight increase in the number of new claims for unemployment benefits last week to 225,000, though continuing claims, those remaining on benefits, declined. Tech stocks Broadcom and Ciena both reported solid earnings. Investors are disappointed that their forecast wasn't even more upbeat, and both stocks are skidding, taking down the NASDAQ. And Bitcoin's price continues to lose value, down to the $63,000 range. Macy's shares have jumped about 18% since mid-May, when Berkshire Hathaway disclosed its stake in the company. Berkshire owns about 1% of Macy's, and Macy's shares are up about 1% today. That's your Fox Business Report. I'm Jenny Cosolda, invested in you.
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10: 57 points, up by 1.6%. And we have got NASDAQ down 72 for the NASDAQ Composite Index. That is a drop right now of just about 0.2%. So bottom line here, Wall Street driving a rotation out of chip makers into a broader swath of companies. This after Broadcom's underwhelming outlook. Shares of Broadcom, AVGO on the ticker, down 14 right now. Among some of the other tech names, we got Ciena down 18.4% after earnings. CrowdStrike after earnings down by 6.8%. Right now, the 10-year currently yielding 4.46%, the 2-year 4.04%, the 30-year 4.97%. Gold is up $41 the ounce to $44.76, up by almost 1%. But crude, the big story, down 3.3% now on WTI, $92.90 a barrel. Ellen Wald is president of Transversal Consulting, and on Bloomberg Intelligence this morning, she said oil is significantly lower than where it should be.
14: We're going to drain our inventories. They're going to be essentially gone, okay? And then what are we going to have left to fall back on? And so at some point, there has to be some kind of a price rise to accommodate for that. And, the question is really, when are we going to see that? I think we've seen Exxon and Chevron saying it's coming pretty soon. Other people say maybe July, maybe not until late July, definitely by August.
10: Ellen Wald of Transversal Consulting. She mentioned the oil majors, ExxonMobil up 0.4%, Chevron unchanged on the day, ConocoPhillips also little change lower, down by under 0.1%. But again, West Texas Intermediate crude $92.93 a barrel, down now by 3.2%. For on-demand news 24 hours a day, subscribe to Bloomberg News Now wherever you get your podcast. I'm Charlie Pellett. That Joe Matthew is a Bloomberg Business Flash.
0: All right, Charlie, that's quite the windup. He'll be back in about 15 minutes with more on the Thursday trade here. Look out below for a couple of these stocks, but it's a moneymaker if you're in healthcare, if you're looking at financials today. Interesting trade, and we'll keep tabs on it through the program with our eyes, of course, on Capitol Hill. Can you feel the drama in the Votorama? It's not too often we have this take place in the light of day, but this is something. You want to see the sausage made? We're throwing the lights on and ripping the covers off the bed on this, yes, Thursday edition on Bloomberg Radio. Streaming live on YouTube. Check us out now by searching Bloomberg Business News Live, because you want to see Eric Wasson in a seersucker suit. Now, here's what's going on. A lot of the amendments here, this is the reconciliation bill. This is the money for ICE and Customs and Border Protection. A lot of these amendments require 60 votes, but the first one out of the chute does not. It's a simple majority. This is the amendment from Chuck Schumer. A motion to commit, sending the bill back to committee with instructions to eliminate the president's anti-weaponization fund. After he said last evening, I don't know, let's ask the lawyers. There might be motivation here. And I don't even know what the vote count is right now, if they're still voting. Eric joins us right now, having come from the Senate chamber to the rotunda just to talk to us. Throw a tip in the jar for Mr. Wasson. Eric, can you tell us where we are?
17: The vote is still ongoing. It's been, by my count, 99 minutes. It's been open. There are several Republicans, Bill Cassidy of Louisiana, who was ousted in his primary, John Husted, who's in a tough race potentially in Ohio, have not voted yet. This is potentially a negotiation going on between them and their own leadership on a potential Republican amendment to address the weaponization fund. There is a Tillis amendment that's out there. I just had a look at it in the Senate computer. It only addresses a weaponization fund created on a specific day in May, very narrowly tailored, so they could create a new weaponization fund next week, and this wouldn't address it. So maybe there's some negotiating over that. As my colleague Steve Dennis also points out, you know, if the Attorney General and Trump are really hell-bent on paying January rioters or others, they can just continue to settle lawsuits that are brought, out of court and pay from existing funds. So, you know, there could be some consternation about that. Certainly, there's a feeling among moderates they don't want to have to vote for this. I see Susan Collins has voted for this Schumer motion to send it back to committee. She's also in a very tough race, perhaps the race of her life against Graham Platner.
0: Yeah. Wow. All right. So if any of these amendments do pass, and this must then go back to committee to be rewritten with this language, would that end the Votorama today and come back for more later?
17: Well, you know, the Judiciary Committee is almost like a bill ATM. It could very quickly, without meeting, reissue a new version of the bill, which they did yesterday without that ballroom money. So they could go back to committee technically. We could see them release it and bring it back. perhaps there'll be another motion to proceed vote. There could be some technicalities, but I wouldn't expect necessarily a lengthy delay. The real question is if the bill has language in it that really does limit the president's hands on paying allies, would he veto it? Would it threaten this bill entirely? So that's going to be a very tough negotiation for John Thune. You know, he wants to protect his members. He's got to protect his majority by giving, you know, the ability of Susan Collins and others to vote in a way that positions them for their own electorate. But he also has to be, conscious of the fact he needs the votes to ultimately pass this bill in the end of the day, get those $70 billion for immigration enforcement, going for the next 3.5 years.
18: And you mentioned John Thune. I just pictured him this morning getting out of bed, beating his head against the wall after hearing the president last evening, because Todd Blanche said this was done. We dropped the fund point blank in testimony this week, the anti-weaponization fund. President Trump was asked about it in the Oval Office last evening. You heard it and saw it live here on Bloomberg, and he was not quite so definitive. Here he is.
19: Excuse me, Mr. President, just to clarify on what you were asked earlier, is the $1.8 billion DOJ fund dead or is it on hold?
4: I'd have to ask the lawyers, I don't know. I know one thing, the weaponization, are you talking about the weaponization fund?
19: Yeah, what's your decision?
4: The weaponization fund, as far as I'm concerned, was a beautiful thing. It was something I didn't make it, but I heard that, I thought that was the greatest thing because people like you have abused our people so badly.
18: I still don't get that part. Was Caitlin Collins in the weaponization fund? Anyway, that's aside from the matter. So still a live issue just because of that one exchange, Eric Wasson, which brings us to these votes now. If that language is put in this bill, Eric, does it actually unlock the votes for passage?
17: I think, if the Tillis language got in there, it may. But, Thune aides and others are pretty confident they won't get 60 votes it needs to pass. But the question is, then when the bill finally comes to final vote, will Tillis and others vote no? Rand Paul, who's often a naysayer on GOP initiative, is a yes on this L-note. He is the chairman of the Homeland Security Committee. He said he does believe in this kind of spending for Border Patrol. Okay. Normally he's more skeptical of other spending measures. So they may have the votes for it. It's going to be tricky. Interestingly, the president is now planning to move forward to nominate Todd Blanche, the permanent attorney general. We asked Thune about that, and he suggested that he may have some trouble doing that. We asked Tom Tillis about that, and he said if this guy is in any way supportive of the January 6th riot, he's a hard no, and he would have the power in the Judiciary Committee to block that.
18: Yeah, Tom Tillis continues to feel himself. Look, this could go all day, right? Eric, what's your expectation? And if it does pass the Senate, it goes to the House tomorrow morning?
17: Yeah, the expectation will go into at least darkness around here. An old colleague of mine said things really happening after dusk in the Senate, and darkness is even better. And then the House is poised. They're going through the motions to quickly pass it tomorrow if the Senate sends it to them.
18: There's the matter of war powers to deal with as well. That was the big story as we closed the day yesterday, Eric Wasson, with the House actually passing a resolution 215-208, four Republicans on board, some of them not very surprising, but we saw Brian Fitzpatrick, Warren Davidson, Tom Massey, Tom Barrett, and they were called out in a truth by President Trump today, expressing his extreme disappointment in what he calls a meaningless vote. If this goes to the Senate, does it pass? And if that's the case, we assume the president vetoes it and it all dies, right?
17: Yeah, I mean, the war powers that, is very contested territory. The form that this was passed in the House, it can't really be forced to be brought up in the Senate. There's a different mechanism. Without getting into all the technicalities, as you mentioned, the president can veto it, but it does signal and create an overall pressure. And we do see the president in these negotiations, even though he says he doesn't care how the negotiations go, that he's willing to go back to act more active combat operations. The general sense is he doesn't really want to do that, and I think this sort of reinforces that. Even he has his bluster and calling these guys unpatriotic. I think there is a sense that he's getting the message the public's not on board. Tom Barrett was very interesting. I talked to him after the vote. Very contested district there up there in Michigan, and he just said, "Look, the War Powers Act says after 60 days you got to authorize this. We as Congress need to come forward and set parameters, set goals. We can't just let a carte blanche go forward." I thought that was a very interesting comment. Brian Fitzpatrick, talking to me, talked about the economic effects as well. This certainly isn't helping with the inflation picture and needs to be solved.
18: Well, boy, I'll tell you what, the retribution tour could come around for these individuals, Eric. The president writes, four bad Republicans and all of the Democrats voted to limit my war powers right in the middle of my final negotiations to end the war with the Islamic Republic of Iran. Who would do such an unpatriotic thing? He says Democrats are fueled by Trump derangement syndrome, but the four Republicans, it's a whole other story. They're grandstanders. In our remaining moment, Eric Wasson, what happens to these four?
17: You know, it's going to be a tough calculation, but it may actually help Fitzpatrick and Barrett in their races. You know, it's really going to come down to independents in Michigan 7 and the Pennsylvania district. So, you know, I think, you know, the primaries are passed and you know, we'll see what happens there.
18: Fascinating. I know you've got to run back, and it's really kind for you to spend some time with us. What's better than this? At the lunch hour, we have one of the top congressional reporters in Washington, D.C., just as the sausage is being made with us with live play-by-play. Eric, thank you. That's great. Bloomberg News congressional reporter. When the vote concludes, we will let you know here, because we could have some cross currents today that, again, as we just heard, pulls the bill back into committee for a minute, comes back on the floor with changes. There are dozens of amendments that could be voted on by the time this is done. And I'll remind you, this is the bill the president said he wanted on his desk by the 1st of June. He may well have it on his desk by the 5th of June, tomorrow. But as Eric just floated, if he doesn't like the anti-weaponization language and there's no ballroom, does he veto reconciliation? That would be a whole new world. We'll consider that thought a little bit later on with our political panel with great analysis on the way. We'll turn to Iran next. Michelle Jamrisco with the latest from the Bloomberg newsroom. Iran saying no progress has been made in talks. That's coming up next on Bloomberg.
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2: I'm Dan Loney with Your Money Now. Layoffs increased slightly during May, according to outplacement firm Challenger Grant Christmas. The latest data showed 97,000 layoffs in the month, which is up from 83,000 announced back in April. It's also the highest total in May since 2020. AI was cited as the most frequent reason for the cuts. The tech sector saw 38,000 cuts in the month alone. The number of millionaires around the globe rose almost 8% last year to 25.3 million, according to the Capgemini World Wealth Report. And the total wealth of those individuals rose 8.7% to $98.3 trillion, which is the fastest growth rate in 5 years. But the numbers of people in the ultra-high net wealth group, $30 million or more, is rising even faster. There are now 250,000 of those individuals, and their wealth grew almost 10% last year. Wall Street stocks are mixed, but the Dow Industrial Average up more than 800 points. And that's Your Money Now.
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10: West Texas Intermediate crude just above $93 a barrel, down 3.1%, and a barrel of Brent $95.10 now, down by 2.8%. I mentioned the weakness in chip stocks. Broadcom, after earnings, is plunging now by 14.5%. That is the most in more than 16 months. Ciena shares lower after the company reported second quarter revenue that beat the average analyst estimate. Still, Bloomberg Intelligence says the company's 2026 sales outlook may be viewed as underwhelming. Ciena down by 16.7%. CrowdStrike Holdings down now by 6%. It also reported earnings last night. So again, recapping, Dow Industrials pushing higher. The Dow up now by 1.8%. West Texas Intermediate crude $93 a barrel, down 3.1%. For on-demand news 24 hours a day, subscribe to Bloomberg News Now wherever you get your podcast. I'm Charlie Pellett. That Joe Matthew is a Bloomberg Business Flash.
5: All right, Charlie Pellett, the voice of Wall Street, and, you know, the voice of the New York subway. Charlie, of course, is very familiar with what happens underground in New York. And so, Charlie, I've got to ask you about these reports and the videos. You see this stuff on social media. People are going down into the sewer to hang out or look for something. Have you been down there?
10: You know, I've also seen those videos on Instagram Reels, also on TikTok. Yeah. And, you know, if you want to join me some weekend, maybe you and I can do a special for Balance.
5: Really?
10: And see what happens.
5: Yeah.
10: Joe, I have no idea what these people are doing.
5: I'm kind
10: of dying to know. But my hunch, I saw one report that these were people looking for valuables, but it just raises security concerns, especially with the World Cup coming up. Also, too, it just... I'm going to go there. It raises common sense concerns. You don't want to be trapped down there in a New York City sewer. Your cell phone may or may not work. And how quickly are people going to come and bail you out? I mean, this isn't Teenage Mutant Ninja Turtle stuff. It's shocking.
5: That's exactly right. You know, this is what Charlie tells his kids.
10: Whatever happened to common sense, Joe Matthew? I mean, this just does not make sense.
5: That's been gone for a long time, Charlie Pellett. I love that you were ready for that. Sam was ready for that, too. You saw the picture there of Aki Auto Care in Astoria. That's where that line came from. He says these guys look like the Ninja Turtles.
10: Yeah.
5: He spotted three men prying open a manhole cover, and then they fall into the bowels of the city, only to be reemerging later on some other video. At one point, a video saw a group of seven men climbing out of a manhole and lingering unhurriedly on a nearby sidewalk.
10: Correct.
5: Maybe
10: the other thing is, regardless of the sewage and the muck that's underground there where you don't want to be, there's the issue of fumes. And then also, my heart goes out potentially to the first responders who have got to get these idiots out of the sewer system.
5: If something goes
10: wrong. Joe, it's common sense. We have lost our collective minds.
18: Well, I saw this wacky story. I didn't know I'd be hitting a nerve, Charlie. Thank you for weighing in.
10: Doesn't happen in D.C.
18: He does more than cover the markets. No, I don't think so. I don't want to find out.
10: All right, can I put in a shameless plug though for an open invitation at some point? One of the things we've got a couple of partially constructed subway tunnels in New York. A couple of times of the year.
18: That's cool. That is actually pretty cool.
10: It is very cool. You get to go down and see these partially built subway tunnels, but that's more up my alley than these random walks under Wall Street.
18: It's so weird, Charlie. Thank you. He'll be back. 20 minutes, more on the markets. That's the guy right there, Charlie Pellett, the voice of the New York. So take the subway, not the sewer, might be the moral of the story here. It's interesting, you know, the Post, Washington Post wrote this up looking at New York. And so we're wondering here in the Capitol what the heck is happening in the big city. The string of subterranean episodes I read has baffled New Yorkers, become the stuff of group text threads and spurred speculation online. What are they doing down there? I say they're not Ninja Turtles. They're Goonies. Right? Goonies never say die. Let's turn to matters more important than what's happening in the sewer of New York. And that, of course, brings us to geopolitics that we've not gotten our arms around yet this hour. We've still got our eyes on what's happening in the Senate with an important vote today on reconciliation. But Iran today says there is no progress being made in talks with the United States. And Hezbollah is now rejecting the outcome of this Lebanon-Israel peace deal. So we're wondering if this is still a ceasefire. The president was asked about it last evening in the Oval Office. Here he is.
7: Ceasefire with Iran still on.
4: Well, you know, there's a reason for everything. And we hit them pretty hard. In that part of the world, ceasefire is when you're shooting in a more moderate manner. The negotiation itself has gone very well, actually. It might not happen, you know, who knows? But if it happens, it could happen like over the weekend.
18: Okay, so we have no idea, it seems, what's happening. And Michelle Jamrisco joins us to try to guide us in the right direction. Bloomberg News White House and National Security Editor. I know it's difficult to connect the dots on all these, but they are certainly all connected.
8: Yeah.
18: And you wonder if this shooting ceasefire, as I've been calling it, is starting to circle the bowl, or if we've just arrived at the new normal where this just keeps rolling and we have these skirmishes each day with not much progress.
8: Well, two things at the start, Joe. I mean, ceasefire is really doing a lot of heavy lifting.
18: Well, it sure
8: is. It's really straining the English language.
18: Yes, it is.
8: And it's straining the English language on two fronts, because we've got two supposed ceasefires, and we use air quotes in some respect to talk about these deals. But first, you have the U.S.-Iran ceasefire, which everyone, you know, has been debating. You know, obviously, U.S. officials are keen to keep that tag on something that they say strikes are happening from the U.S. side as only defensive in nature. Iran counters, and they're countering via other means to in ways of retribution.
18: Yep.
8: So they're both disagreeing about what to call that sort of situation since early April. But in the meantime, the past few days, as you point out, we have this Lebanon potential ceasefire, which almost seems more egregiously, you know, violating the terms of the English language, because you're talking about a fighting situation that has gone on and has gone
18: assault.
8: On even after the Trump Netanyahu call earlier this week, in which Trump had said there was a broader, fairly sweeping agreement for peace. And then, of course, we had Netanyahu come right after and say, well, OK, hold on. We do agree to have a ceasefire in northern Lebanon, in Beirut, but not in southern Lebanon, where operations will continue. He was very clear about that. That's what kind of punctuated the disagreement between the two leaders earlier this week. And now we have Hezbollah saying, hey, we're not agreeing to this ceasefire, whatever you want to call it. Their chief saying today it's absurd. So that's not very encouraging, especially coming the morning after overnight strikes in southern Lebanon, which kind of punctuated the idea that this isn't really a ceasefire. And, you know, fighting can continue. Iran, meanwhile, looking at all this and repeating, hey, this needs to stop for us to get to a deal with the U.S. They, as you quoted, say no tangible progress right now. Right. That's not what you're hearing from the president on this side. So it's a bit of more Groundhog Day situation again.
18: This type of confusion can frequently do damage to the markets. We're actually seeing oil prices drop today. Brent and New York crude both down about 3% right now. WTI is down more than 3%, about $93 a barrel. Brent's at 95. There are analysts, we've heard even today on Bloomberg, who are perplexed by the fact that these prices are not actually higher. The strait is still closed. Do we have anything on the books, a real round of talks that could signal a breakthrough on anything?
8: There is some insight in terms of prices, and I don't want to try to put on a hat for something that I don't, I'm not an expert in, but we do have people internally who have been tracking the sort of price movements, especially in oil, ahead of a weekend. So oil traders typically don't want to be out of position in case
18: not
8: a deal,
18: stock traders.
8: Peace breaks through over the weekend. And, you know, as we all know, President Trump likes to make news in the Friday evening hours and over the weekend and kind of own the news cycle into the Monday morning Asia Open. So you just don't know. I mean, that could account for some of the kind of quirky and unexpected moves in oil today, even as we're getting all this bad news, but also wouldn't rule out, you know, potential movements on the upside as the day wears on.
18: It's great to have you back, as always. Michelle Jamrisco, our national security and White House editor with us here live in Washington. And the latest on Iran, of course, when the next time we get a truth or a headline from overseas, we'll let you know. It all does tie into the markets today, and it's been a bit confusing watching some really heavy losses after Broadcom posted earnings last evening, and CrowdStrike. Both are sharply lower still at this hour. But the Dow Industrial Average is up over 900 points, and we're seeing big gains in financials and healthcare, and we try to rationalize this move in the markets with our eyes as well on lower interest rates and lower oil prices. With our buddy Christine Aquino, who's back with us at World Headquarters in New York, Bloomberg's managing editor for Markets Live. Christine, it's great to see you. What are we thinking about this? Because the market has been unforgiving for companies that in many cases beat and raise in their earnings reports. Were they just coming in too hot ahead of the news?
6: Well, Joe, I think the key there is the markets have been unforgiving to tech companies that have been coming into earnings with really high expectations and only really beating them by a smaller margin that Wall Street expects, right? And this is exactly what we're seeing at the moment. In a lot of ways, Broadcom and all these other big chip companies, tech companies, are really the victim of their own success. The expectations have grown so much that even a modest beat isn't enough for analysts anymore, isn't enough for investors anymore. And this is a little bit of why we're seeing this bit of a pullback at the moment. And, you know, I would like to draw attention to the divergence that you're noticing there, Joe, with chip stocks leading declines on some of the tech-heavy indexes, but then the Dow nearing a record here. And this is exactly what we're seeing today, right? It is that rotation trade from these big tech companies that perhaps have gotten a little too big for their valuations. And now we're seeing a bit of an outflow from those companies to your more traditional companies. The defensives, financials, healthcare, some of the companies that have lagged the massive, massive gains that we've seen in the tech sector. That's exactly what you're seeing
18: today.
6: Really
18: interesting. See that? The divergence that Christine Aquino is pointing out here is critically important. And I wonder what it's going to look like next week. In our remaining moment here, Christine, we've got SpaceX next Friday. Could we see liquidation continue in stocks like these as people try to raise cash to buy SpaceX?
6: You know, Joe, I mean, that is the short-term concern, is that, you know, a lot of funds are wanting to get into the SpaceX IPO, needing to reallocate some of their funds. But ultimately, the history of mega IPOs shows that this comes at a time when market flush with cash, there's a lot of confidence. And so for a mega IPO such as SpaceX, potentially, there might be no issues at all for markets ultimately absorbing the supply that's coming to the market. It is could be a vote of confidence ultimately in the state of funding and the state of liquidity in equity markets.
18: See, I love that. Avoiding the doom scroll. Christine Aquino, live from New York. She's the managing editor, Markets Live. Great to see you, Christine. Thank you so much. Something tells me we'll be talking more about this next week. With the Dow Industrial Average up 925 points, an S&P up 24, but a NASDAQ losing 64 points. Maybe we'll get a lift a bit further for tech this afternoon. Our panel's next on Bloomberg.
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28: With SRN News, I'm Ken Lorman in Washington. President Trump is not impressed that the House passed a resolution designed to force him to end the Iran war, calling the move meaningless. Writing on Truth Social, the president said the House voted for bad Republicans and all of the, as he put it, Democrats to limit my war powers right in the middle of my final negotiations to end the war with the Islamic Republic of Iran. The president will likely reject any measure from Congress to limit his authority. Elsewhere, Hezbollah has rejected the latest ceasefire agreement between Israel and the Lebanese government. The Senate is beginning a long series of votes on legislations that would fund President Trump's immigration enforcement agencies. On Wall Street, mixed day, but the Dow Jones Industrial Average up big, 940 points at last check. This is SR.
29: With the Wall Street Business Report, I'm John Scott. AI winners are giving back some of their big recent runs, leaving the U.S. market mixed as oil prices are easing. The S&P 500 down 3%. This comes a day after dropping from its all-time high. The Dow Jones Industrial Average was up over 600 points, a day after losing 620, and the NASDAQ Composite down nearly 1%. Most stocks on Wall Street climbed, aided by drops of roughly 3% for oil prices. Treasury yields also eased, helping to support the market. But AI winners like Broadcom slumped even though it reported stronger profit than analysts had expected. Analysts have been suggesting a slowdown may be ahead for AI superstars. With Wall Street Business Report,
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10: 0.6% barrel of Brent, $94.84, down now by 3.4%. Amos Hochstein is managing partner at TW Global. He was a top national and economic security official in the Biden administration. And on surveillance this morning, he told us he is watching oil stockpiles, specifically the Strategic Petroleum Reserve.
2: We have a roadmap of when that will happen. Some of that will happen at the end of June, early July, and the SPR probably mid-July. That's the timeline that the administration has to reach a deal. After that, they can't. After that, the leverage is gone.
10: Amos Hochstein of TWG Global interviewed on surveillance. Again, bears repeating, Brent crude down now by 3%, $94.83 a barrel, WTI $92.53 a barrel, down 3.6%. Sleep number is plunging 64.5%. That is the mattress company. It has laid the groundwork for a potential bankruptcy filing. Sources say that's all a part of efforts. The company has approached lenders for new financing, which could be seen as a bankruptcy loan. Sleep Number is known for its customizable beds. It's been bogged down by industry pressures, dwindling store traffic, and the sting of tariffs. Again, Sleep Number, it is down now by 64%. For on-demand news, 24 hours a day, subscribe to Bloomberg News Now wherever you get your podcast. And that, Joe Matthew, is a Bloomberg Business Flash.
3: All right, Charlie Pellett. We thank you very much. He'll be back in just about 20 minutes time at the top of the hour, 1 p.m. Eastern, with the latest on the markets here. It's been an interesting divergence as we were discussing with Christine Aquino. And who knows, a NASDAQ here that seems to be pulling itself off the mat. We could turn this ship higher by the time it's all done. Thanks for joining us on Bloomberg Radio. We're streaming live on YouTube. Search Bloomberg Business News Live if you want to join us for our great panel that we have lined up for you with our eyes on the Senate floor. High drama here with the Votorama, which is officially underway. And things could come to a bit of a halt depending on what happens. You know how this goes. This is the reconciliation bill we've talked about so much, Republican-led effort to fund ICE and Customs Border Protection here. And so Democrats and some Republicans are going to throw a lot of amendments. This is how we get the poison out, the Votorama. The thing is, there are a couple of amendments that could pass that will force new language to write out the idea of this anti-weaponization fund, to rule it out of the bill officially after the president suggested to reporters last evening that, well, maybe this is still a live issue. He said, I don't know. Ask the lawyers. We ask our political panel for their take on this, and I'm glad to say Rick Davis is back with us here in studio in Washington, D.C., Bloomberg Politics contributor, Republican strategist, and partner at Stone Court Capital, alongside Frederick Hicks, founder, CEO, Hicks Evaluation Group, our Democratic strategist. Fred, it's great to have you as part of our conversation on Bloomberg, and we'll see what we can figure out here, gentlemen, because this is going to be an interesting day, and it could be a long one, Rick. Do you expect any of these amendments actually have the votes to pass after the president threw this much uncertainty on things last night?
5: You know, I think this is one of the most interesting Senate sessions. Nobody was really happy with this reconciliation bill when it got put on the floor. People have been talking about finding ways to vote against various provisions in it, you know, whether it was the ballroom or the fund. And fund came up first, right? I mean, like that was the first thing that I think people had a real shot at. Right. And there are many different versions of how to fix this problem. We were just talking about Senator Tillis has a version. Senator Schumer has a version. There's a version of just amendment to amend it on the floor. So there's a lot of confusion about what to do about this. The fact that they're holding open this vote around the Schumer amendment is creating a lot of speculation that there are deals being cut right now to have the judiciary staff rewrite that portion of the bill, which could slow things down even more than they already are. So Votoramas tend to last a long time. This one may set a record.
3: Well, that's saying a lot. And I know you've been through a few of them. Fred, is this an opportunity here for Democrats to see the president find the line with his own Republican establishment in the U.S. Senate?
1: Absolutely, it is. You know, the just say this: the parliamentarian is going to get a workout today. I hope that parliamentarian got a lot of rest last night. This is going to be a long day. For Democrats, I think we're feeling quite encouraged by the vote in the House yesterday to curb the President's War Powers Act, and then we were joined by four Republicans. And I think that really set the stage, or encouraged, or added fuel to the fire for today's Votorama, because we are now starting to see cracks in the Trump armor. He's had the Congress, the Senate, really in a chokehold since he came back to Washington in January of last year. And just a couple of weeks ago, it seemed like with his string of wins in the primary that he would really be able to force his will upon the Senate. But I think maybe the way he played that, as well as each senator facing their own midterm pressure, or each congressperson facing their own midterm pressure, and several senators facing midterm pressure, is really creating an opportunity for Democrats. But really, I don't think of it that way. I think of it as creating an opportunity for America, because one-party rule and is bad in whichever party is in charge. And Donald Trump, who is a party of himself, right, unto himself, has really been leading the way. And this is, I think, good for democracy to see that Republicans are starting to stand up and speak against him.
18: Well, I'll tell you what, the president was pretty unhappy with the four Republicans who voted in favor of that War Powers Act that you mentioned. He took to Truth Social last evening to say the four Republicans, that's a whole other story, referring to other than the Democrats. He said they're grandstanders and they should be ashamed of themselves. Rick Davis, I'll throw another log on the fire here. Bill Cassidy, who has felt the wrath of Donald Trump and was dispatched in his primary in Louisiana, has just signed up with Senator Cory Booker to file an amicus brief urging a federal judge to block the weaponization fund. I guess what goes around comes around. What do you make of this move?
4: Yeah, there's a lot of talk, especially in the Senate, around judicial fraud. Mm. And there are a lot of senators who are very worried that this is a new area of contest with the Department of Justice. Mm-hmm. And this debate is not very conducive to getting a new attorney general confirmed anytime soon. And so it just keeps getting hotter and hotter. And so I do know that there are a lot of staffers looking at sort of new art around legislation that would tighten up the ability to basically bypass the judicial system by cutting a deal with yourself if you're the Justice Department. And so, a lot of concerns. And look, it's a combination of things happening within the Republican side. One, on the House side, the War Powers Act, that is survival, right? Those four members, other than Massey, voted for War Powers because they want to get reelected.
18: Right.
4: And Donald Trump should hope they get reelected. I mean, the whole point is he wants a Republican majority.
18: Yes.
4: So he attacks the same people who are actually most likely to get beat if he doesn't give them some room.
18: Although maybe his attacks help them in the end, considering their districts.
4: That's getting kind of scary. Okay. When you have to rely on that, it's not healthy. But in the Senate, you actually have the opposite, where some of these people aren't necessarily worried about their reelection, but they are worried about the encroachment of presidential power into their business in the Senate, and they're trying to throw some elbows on that. So it's kind of every man for himself right now on Capitol Hill.
18: Real. Well, it's really an incredible moment here, and I just want to point out, ahead of our conversation, we're going to be hearing a fascinating interview in just a minute that I'm looking forward to bringing you here with Daniela Amadei, the president, co-founder of Anthropic. Fred, will this matter of the anti-weaponization fund be handled legislatively or legally in the courts?
1: I think how it's handled is just as important as whether or not it is handled. Americans, I think, we are at a point right now where we really do want to see each chamber or section of our government stand up and fulfill its duties. And we feel like people have abdicated that, or the institutions have abdicated and folded over the last 18 months or so. I think that for the president and for the Republican Party, they should hope that they can resolve it legislatively. That way they can go back to the constituents and say that, hey, look at what we've done. We can make Congress work. Our leadership works, because, Republicans are in charge of the House and the Senate. So I think they would want to. I would think they'd want to resolve this legislatively. But, if it's not handled there, the judiciary was the first branch of government to really stand up and exert its independence, or reassert its independence, in this Trump 2.0 administration. And so I think the courts will handle that. But it's really my hope that we can resolve this legislatively, because that is the point and role of Congress. And I think that some of these amendments might really get in there. Because when we talk about ICE and we talk about other funding mechanisms for this government in a way that deficit has just ballooned in just 18 short months, we have to figure out a way to do this. And Congress needs to do its job.
18: We're just about a minute away from hearing from Daniela Amade. Rick, if this in fact is a situation in the Senate where one of these amendments passes, Tillis, Schumer, whatever version, that forces a rewriting of the bill, does that blow the whole timeline? Speaker Johnson was hoping to vote on this tomorrow morning.
4: Yeah, it could. These guys could work through the night and get them a bill tomorrow. Okay. We thought maybe they'd do that Wednesday night, and they didn't wind up really tipping it off until this morning. So, yes, I think they could still make that deadline if they can get a quick agreement, you know, on any substitute amendment that might be voted for. Again, we're giving it too much credit right now. It hasn't passed yet. Mm-hmm. And

0: floor to get hold of their member to inform them, and then the members cutting the deal, handshaking in the cloakroom. And frankly, it's going to be great theater today. C-SPAN's going to have heightened viewership because it'll be worth seeing.
1: Fascinating stuff, and a great panel. We'll be talking more about this in our second hour with Rick Davis and Frederick Hicks. Thank you both, gentlemen, as we now bring you the conversation that we were just promising with Daniela Amodei, the president, co-founder of Anthropic, in conversation with Bloomberg's AI reporter, Sharon Gaffrey. Let's listen live on Bloomberg.
2: Started Anthropic back in 2021. Now you employ thousands of employees, many of them in a reporting chain up to you. In your role as president, I'm curious, what is the difference in the leadership style between you and Dario?
3: Well, first of all, thank you so much for having me. It's great to be here today. And, you know, Dario and I really think of how we sort of split duties. Dario is this incredible technical visionary. I think, you know, years before AI was this amazing idea that people were excited about around the world, he had this really strong conviction that artificial intelligence is going to be a big deal. This is like early 2010s. And I think Dario is constantly reminding the company about the scale, the ambition, sort of where the technology itself is going. I think of my role much more as actually running and managing the day-to-day of the organization. So I manage the executive team. We spend time making decisions about customers, about our products, about the research and how that applies to the people that are using artificial intelligence. And I like to think that the two of us are a great balance. And I have to say, like, I don't know how one CEO just runs a company by themselves. It seems like it's actually much easier to do with two people, particularly when they know each other really well.
2: I remember in one of our conversations earlier, you telling me that you and Dario rarely fight. And I'm curious how you manage, what are some examples of places where maybe you have disagreed and have been able to settle it in a healthy way with regard to the business?
3: Well, as someone who also has a brother, I know you know, I think we've had like, you know, several decades to kind of practice fighting and getting and still loving each other, right? So as early as like, why did you take my toy? Can I have that back, please? I think that has served us well in being able to operate well together at Anthropic. I think what I would say is that, you know, we do disagree sometimes, but I think how you disagree really matters. And I feel like there is always like an incredible mutual respect between us. So if we look at the same situation and we see something different, I like to think that what our default is to be curious, right? So I usually view it as like, oh, this felt like an obvious call to me. Like, why do you see it that way? Because usually he'll have a piece of information that I don't have, or I'll have a different perspective. And I would say about 80 to 90% of the time, what ends up happening is we meet in the middle. And so we'll think like, oh, I think this is the right thing to do. You think this is the right thing to do. Actually, there's probably a third way to do this. That's the combination of what we both think. That's actually a little bit better. I think that's part of the strength of having both of us.
4: I'm Dan Loney with Your Money Now. Weekly jobless claims came in a bit hotter than expected. The Labor Department report showed 225,000 new first-time claims filed last week. That was up 13,000 over the prior week. Continuing claims, reported with a one-week lag, came in at 1.777 million for the week ending May 23rd. Friday, of course, will deliver the May non-farm payrolls report. Another city has fought back against taxing ride shares. A proposed $1 per ride tax in Philadelphia was struck down as part of the budgeting process. The tax would have been on companies like Uber and Lyft, as well as on short-term rentals like Airbnb. More than 90,000 letters of opposition were sent to city council opposing the tax. Wall Street is seeing investors spin out of tech stocks today. The Dow Industrial Average doing very well, up more than 900 points. The NASDAQ is slightly into the red. West Texas crude is down more than 3% at $93 a barrel. That's Your Money Now.
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6: This is Seth Leibson for townhall.com. As we close in on our nation's birthday, more and more data give us cause for great concern. As Abraham

0: Lincoln put it in his time, so too is it true today. Quote, at what point is the approach of danger to us to be expected? If it ever reaches us, it must spring up amongst us. It cannot come from abroad. If destruction be our law, we must ourselves be its author and finisher. As a nation of free men, we must live through all time or die by suicide, close quote. Look around at our civic health just now. Article 4 of our Constitution guarantees us a Republican form of government. But in our major states and cities, we now see elected leaders and political candidates from one of our two major parties that embrace both national and democratic socialism, fascism, and communism. We see a party fully embracing hatred of free enterprise as much as constitutionalism and Americanism. And it all comes with a large dose of anti-Semitism. This must be pointed out and reversed. I'm Seth Liebson.
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4: Breaking news this hour from Town Hall. I'm Ken Lorman in Washington. The president says the symbolic House vote approving a war powers resolution that would halt the U.S. military action in Iran was meaningless. Still, Mr. Trump is unhappy that four House Republicans joined Democrats in supporting the resolution. He writes on Truth Social, the Democrats are fueled with Trump derangement syndrome. He continued, they would rather have our country fail than give me another of many victories. The four Republicans, that's a whole other story. They're grandstanders. They should be ashamed of themselves, he wrote. President Trump says he remains optimistic about reaching a ceasefire with Iran and responded this way when asked if recent U.S.-Iranian strikes are testing the fragile ceasefire.
5: Well, you know, there's a reason for everything. And we hit them pretty hard the night before and actually last night. And what it was explained to me, I said, all right, so we'll do that. But we've been hitting them pretty hard.
4: Senate Republicans are advancing a major package focused on border security and immigration enforcement.
6: Senate Republicans are moving forward with a major immigration enforcement package aimed at providing roughly $70 billion for ICE and Border Patrol operations. The push comes after the Trump administration scrapped a proposed anti-weaponization fund, clearing the way for lawmakers to focus on border security and immigration enforcement. GOP leaders say the legislation will strengthen ICE, support Border Patrol, and advance President Trump's immigration agenda. Willie Nelson, The White House.
4: Former National Security Advisor John Bolton has agreed to a Justice Department plea deal. He'll plead guilty to one count of retaining classified information, allowing him to potentially avoid prison time while facing a multi-million dollar fine. More on these stories from townhall.com.
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4: The United States is looking to impose some new tariffs on dozens of trading partners around the world.
3: The Trump administration is proposing 10% tariffs or more on products from dozens of major trading partners to address the importation of goods made with forced labor. A report by the U.S. Trade Representative says Canada, Mexico, Taiwan, the United Kingdom, and some other countries and territories would face 10% additional tariffs for allegedly failing to enforce a forced labor import ban. A 12.5% additional tariff would be imposed on China, Japan, India, South Korea, Brazil, and dozens of other countries. Donna Warder, Washington.
4: The first gen devoted to observing the Martian atmosphere and its evolution, NASA's MAVEN, has ended after more than 11 years in orbit at Mars. News and analysis from townhall.com. Controversy surrounding allegations that President Trump gets a little shut-eye when he's on the job.
8: Before the House Foreign Affairs Committee, California Democrat Ted Lieu asked Secretary of State Marco Rubio about President Trump.
9: Have you been at more than one meeting where President Trump has fallen asleep?
10: That's false. The guy doesn't sleep.
8: Lieu showed video of Rubio sitting next to the president at a cabinet meeting. Rubio responded.
10: I've never been at any meeting where, and the things you're showing me now, he was not falling asleep.
8: Rubio says you may not like President Trump's policies, but he is not a president that sleeps or is cognitively impaired. Ed Donahue, Washington.
4: On Wall Street, it's a mixed day. The NASDAQ is down about 35 points, but the S&P 500 is up 28, and it's a big day for those investing in the Dow Jones Industrial Average. The average is up 894 points. More on these stories at townhall.com.
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14: I'm Jerry Willis, and this is the Fox Business Report.
15: The Dow is rallying. The Nasdaq's losing ground. There's renewed optimism about the Mideast conflict, and crude oil prices have moderated. Brent crude at $94 a barrel. West Texas Intermediate at $92. The tech sector is being dragged down by Broadcom. The chipmaker's stock down 15% despite a strong quarter. The semiconductor and software maker's forecast failed to live up to extremely high expectations surrounding artificial intelligence. Also, Ciena, the networking company, is down 19% after better than expected earnings, but its forecast also failed to impress investors. Blackstone's private credit fund, known as BCRED, is limiting withdrawals to 5%, a sign that individual investors are asking for their money back. That's your Fox Business Report. I'm Ginny Cosolda. Invested in you.
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19: All right, welcome to the show, everybody. I'm your host, Kenny Michaels. This is Striking Gold. Welcome aboard. The number to get me live is 888-961-0222. Again, 888-961-0222. That's the number to get me live. I'm Kenny Michaels. This is Striking Gold. Okay, let's say this. By the way, you can also go to kennysgoldquiz.com, and on there you can also watch me on YouTube, okay? By typing, go to YouTube, type in Striking Gold with Kenny Michaels, okay? All right, here we go. Let's go. Let's go. Big news, big news. The repricing of gold and silver. The repricing of gold and silver. There's a lot of talk, as you know, that Trump's going to reprice gold and silver. There's been article after article after article. Okay? The last time gold was repriced was by Roosevelt. And he pulled it off the market when it was $20.67. Brought it back on 48 hours later at $35. That's a 75% increase. He raised gold by 75% when he repriced it. But since Roosevelt, things have gotten worse. Another news flash. Guess who was the last president to open up Fort Knox? You got it, Roosevelt. You got it, Roosevelt. So Roosevelt reprices gold, Roosevelt opens Fort Knox. Donald Trump just put on Truth Social these exact words. It is time to audit Fort Knox. He just put it on Truth Social. Trump is opening Fort Knox. There's also talk of Trump repricing gold and silver. If Trump reprices precious metals at the same percentage increase that Roosevelt did, 75% higher, that makes gold 8,000. But many people think Trump's going to reprice it 120% higher. That would take gold to 10,000. Maybe that's why Bank of America, Wells Fargo, Goldman Sachs, and Yahoo Finance all calling for gold to hit 8,000. What do they know that we don't know? Is Trump getting ready to reprice gold? And if he reprices it at the same 75% increase that Roosevelt did, that'll take gold to 8,000. That is why you want to move to gold and silver with your retirement account. 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Because now, with Trump putting on Truth Social that it's time to audit Fort Knox, I'm betting, and a lot of people are betting, that the repricing is going to happen here pretty soon. Come on, baby, please, Lord Jesus, let it happen. 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Get it into gold. In a few minutes, I'm going to talk about money in the bank. What a joke it is to have money in the bank. What a stinking joke. Okay? By the way, the number to get me live on air right now, if you have a retirement account, if you want to talk about the potential repricing of gold and silver, that there's a lot of talk that it's going to happen, whatever you want to talk about, call me here, 888-961-0222. That's the number to get me live. You're listening to me, Kenny Michaels, the good-looking Kenny Michaels. This is Striking Gold. By the way, we have the amazing Wendy on phones today. So make sure you're nice to her when she calls as well, okay? All right. The thing I want to mention is this. If Trump reprices gold and silver, at the same percentage rate that Roosevelt did, that would take gold to $8,000. It would take silver to probably well over 100, 110. Fabulous. Come on, Donald Trump. Come on. Most people think Trump's going to price it 120% higher. That would take silver to about 175, and it would take gold to 10,000. A lot of people who procrastinate moving to gold and silver will price themselves right out of the greatest increase in your retirement account since the day I became ultra good looking. That would be the greatest. You'd miss out on the greatest event. Okay. And by the way, for those of you who have inherited a retirement account, whether it was a 401k or an IRA, whatever. An inherited retirement account, listen to this, there was an enormous story on CNBC about a 67-year-old man that inherited an IRA of $620,000 from his deceased father, right? And when he did, because it's inherited, he had to drain it. He had to drain that account within 10 years. That's the law. That's the law. Okay? That's the law. So when he drained it, he got hit with an $80,000 tax bomb. He got hit with an $80,000 tax bomb. Now, he could have avoided that $80,000 tax bomb by moving to gold. That's right. He could have avoided it by moving to gold. Okay? So, if you have inherited a retirement account, get it to gold and silver now. Because you have to take money out every year if you inherited it. And if you do, and you stay where you are, you're going to feed Uncle Sam. What the hell are you doing feeding Uncle Sam? Stop the nonsense. Stop the craziness. Stop the volatility. Stop the higher taxes. Go to gold. Go to silver. There are people out there that have inherited retirement accounts, so just keep that in mind. If you inherited a retirement account, you better get the precious metals, okay? Trump is opening Fort Knox. How exciting. The last president to open up Fort Knox, Franklin Roosevelt. The last president to reprice gold and silver, Franklin Roosevelt. Now here we are so many years later. Now we have a president getting ready, just posted on Truth Social, time to audit Fort Knox. This is exciting news if you're in gold. If you're not in gold, it's not exciting news for you, but you're missing out. So get into gold now. Now, right now, right now. Call Golden Crest Metals right now. 888-406-6222. Again, 888-406-6222. Tell them you're listening to the gorgeous, good-looking, incredibly hunk stud, Kenny Michaels, host of the show Striking Gold. Or if you want me to help you, just go to kennysgoldquiz.com. You're going to miss out on the greatest growth opportunity of a lifetime if you don't move to gold. And you only live once, folks. We're not cats. We don't have nine lives. Meow. We don't have nine lives. Okay? All right. The number to get me live here right now, 888-961-0222. Again, 888-961-0222. That's the number to get me live. I'm Kenny Michaels. This is Striking Gold. All right. Let's go. So, I've been scratching my head wondering why Goldman Sachs and Wells Fargo and Bank of America and JP Morgan Chase giving incredible numbers for gold and silver by the end of the year. I kept thinking, where the hell are they getting this number from? Well, now I know. As soon as Trump started talking about Fort Knox, as soon as Trump became obsessed with gold, as soon as Trump started saying no tariff on gold, as soon as Trump started doing all this, they went back to the same thing I went back to. I figured it out. The last time gold was repriced, it was repriced 75% higher. And back then, we didn't have a third of the problems we have today, right? We have digital currency. We have wars. We have a sinking U.S. dollar. We're $41 trillion in debt and counting. So on and so forth. We have tariffs. We have higher taxes. And so now, things are more expensive than they were back when Roosevelt was president. And the people that were in gold and silver back in the Roosevelt time made a lot of money in 48 hours because he pulled it off the market at $20, brought it back at $35. That's a 75% increase. $15, 75%. If Trump reprices it 75% higher today, gold almost doubles. Hurry up. Hurry up. Because when he put on True Social the other day, these exact words, time to audit Fort Knox, that was all I had to hear. And I was like, praise the Lord, finally. Because I'm in gold. And product matters. If you get the right product on growth and Trump audits Fort Knox and Trump ends up repricing gold just like FDR, wow, the amount of money that can be made in your account is crazy. And here's the most beautiful part. When you take money from a precious metals IRA, you've heard me say all along, if you take it in the physical metal itself, you reduce your liability, tax liability. So think about it. Think about how fast your account can explode if Trump decides to reprice precious metals. People say to me, well, do you think Trump's going to do it? Well, look, I don't know what Trump's going to do. He doesn't call me. He doesn't talk to me. He should, but he doesn't. But here's what I do know. When I see so many signs of gold with our president, it makes me believe it's going to happen. I also know that the fastest way to reduce our national debt is to reprice gold and silver. So pay attention to what's going on. Please pay attention. Take advantage of what's going on. Trump just put on Truth Social, time to audit Fort Knox. Let's go. 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All right. So I'm going to talk about money in the bank. Because money in the bank is becoming a joke. Now you say, Mr. Michaels, what do you mean? Well, listen to this concept. Listen to this. This is nuts. This is cuckoo. The bank pays you interest on your money. It's a joke, but okay. They pay you interest on your money. And then, at the end of the year, you get an interest tax form. Then you take the interest tax form, and you go to your tax man when you file taxes, and your tax man says, hey, you have to pay interest, taxes on the interest that the bank paid you. Wait, let me get this straight. Let's back up the bus. Time out. The bank pays me nothing, and now I have to pay tax on the nothing. Somehow, some way, that doesn't sit well with me. Ah, solution. Buy gold and silver. 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Now with Trump opening up Fort Knox now, auditing Fort Knox. 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All right, we got time for a caller. Let's do it. We're going to go to line two. We're going to talk to Perry in West Covina. Perry is our gold miner this week. Perry, welcome to the show, sir.
20: Thank you, sir.
19: How are you?
20: I'm doing fine.
19: Good, good. I want to congratulate you on being this week's gold miner. So I understand you had heard my show, and why don't you tell me the story? Go ahead, sir.
20: Well, I happen to be in a 2-mile traffic jam when I heard your show, and it got me to thinking about what I was going to do with my 457B plan, my deferred compensation. And I'm going to retire in a year or two, and I said, you know, this is really it's not going anywhere. The market's too volatile for me right now. I wanted something a lot more secure and safe. And so I said, let me give them a call, see what they got, and see if, because I don't know anything about gold or silver as far as investments. So I said, I'll give a call and see what I can and see what they can offer. And in 2 days, it took the whole process. And I own gold and silver now.
19: Yeah. Well, good. Well, I'm glad you had a good experience. That's good. I'm glad my show finally drove you to do the right thing. You know, there's a lot of people that tune in that procrastinate. I don't get it. What are they waiting for? They're waiting for gold to hit 10,000 an ounce. They're not going to be able to afford it. Well, congrats on that. I'm glad the process went well. Yeah, it was a pretty speedy process. Moving a retirement account is an easy peasy thing. It's tax-free. It's penalty-free. Congrats on that. By the way, sir, I know that, you know, I say all the time that if you contact me through kennysgoldquiz.com, or you call 888 the 406-6222 number and you get with Golden Crest, you're going to get free silver. I say it all the time. Anyone coming off my show gets free silver shipped to their home as a free gift, because I know what silver is doing and I know where it's headed. So it's just doing nothing but helping people. I know you got free silver as well. Sir, Perry, if you don't mind me asking, how much free silver did you end up with?
20: 12,000 some odd dollars. I didn't, I forgot.
19: $12,000 in free silver. So imagine this. Take that 12,000. If Trump reprices physical gold and silver, as there's a lot of talk now, he just put on Truth Social, I don't know if you know this, that he wants to audit Fort Knox. If he reprices it at the same amount that Roosevelt priced it, which is 75% higher, think about alone what that 12,000 is going to be worth. And that was free money. That's why people should
20: yes,
19: be.
20: Yes, sir.
19: Yes, sir. Yes, sir. That's why people should be coming, calling either the Golden Crest Medals or go to kennysgoldquiz.com. All right, Perry, listen, I won't keep you long, sir. I'm glad we helped you. I'm glad it was a good experience. I'm glad it was quick. I'm glad it was smooth. I'm glad you did it. I could already tell you're so much happier. Got out of the volatility. Thank God more people should think like you. Last quick question. There's a lot of people that tune into this show. I think there's 9 people nationwide that tune into this show, sir. Any advice you would give them?
20: Yeah, well, this is probably, in my opinion, one of the most secure investments that you can have without having a whole lot of knowledge in stocks and bonds and CDs. This is something that's secure, not just for that. One of the other reasons I did this, I want to leave something to my children. And this is something that they can use at will and take out and easily exchange. This is without having to go through a bunch of paperwork. This is a great process. I wish
19: not only that, sir, they inherit it privately from the government, which is great. You're exactly right. The Bible talks about how it builds a legacy, and it's the only form of real money there is. Everything else in the world's credit. This is the purest form of real money. Stocks are fantasy. Crypto's fantasy. The dollar's fantasy. Monopoly money's fantasy. It's all fantasy except for physical gold. You're right, Perry. Well, Perry, thank you for being this week's gold miner. Congrats again. We're going to get you out a free silver eagle coin for you. You have a very blessed day, sir. Okay?
20: Thank you.
19: All right, buddy. Bye-bye. All right. The number to get me live, 888-961-0222. I'm your host, Kenny Michaels, the good-looking Kenny Michaels. This is the show Striking Gold. Welcome aboard. All right. We're going to take a quick break in a minute. We have another caller holding. We have a JP from Tacoma, Washington. Stay on the line, JP. We will get you right after our break. No problem there. Ladies and gentlemen, listen to what he said. When Perry came on, he said, I was tired of the volatility and my account was going nowhere. There are millions like this. And here's what I want to say. Your account's going nowhere, but your age is. And now our president posted on Truth Social. Here, exact words. Time to audit Fort Knox. That, ladies and gentlemen, is the magic. Why does he want to audit Fort Knox? When Franklin Roosevelt wanted to audit Fort Knox, he repriced it by 75% higher. 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All right, we're going to take a quick break. When we come back, we're going to hit the phones. We're going to talk a little bit more about this scam in the bank of giving you interest, then you pay tax on the little bit of interest, you lose money or make nothing. Stupid. All right, we'll be right back.

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2: I'm Dan Loney with Your Money Now. Bitcoin is continuing its slide. The price of the cryptocurrency is down almost 3% today at 63,500. And that pullback is carried over to its colleagues in the sector like Robinhood and Coinbase. Bitcoin is down about 22% in the last 3 weeks. Meanwhile, gasoline prices continue their pullback. AAA says the national average for regular unleaded is $4.24 a gallon today. That is cut by 2 cents since yesterday and more than 18 cents in the last week. Diesel fell another 2 cents today and down to $5.39 a gallon. Friday, we'll see the latest jobs report. Payrolls are expected to increase by 85,000 for the month, with the unemployment rate holding flat at 4.3%. But the ADP private sector report surprised on Wednesday, adding 122,000 jobs. And the JOLTS report showed an increase in job openings at 7.6%. 2 million. Wall Street stocks are mixed. Dow Industrial Average up around 900 points. That's Your Money Now.
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4: With SRN News, I'm Ken Lorman in Washington. The president says the symbolic House vote approving a war powers resolution that would halt the U.S. military action in Iran was meaningless. Still, Mr. Trump is unhappy that 4 House Republicans joined Democrats in supporting the resolution. The president said in a post on Truth Social, the Democrats are fueled by Trump derangement syndrome. Continuing, they would rather have our country fail than give me another of many victories. The 4 Republicans, that's a whole other story, he wrote. They're grandstanders. They should be ashamed of themselves. The Senate is beginning a long series of votes on legislation to fund the president's immigration enforcement agencies. And on Wall Street, it's now green across the board, with Dow Jones Industrial Average up 816 points. This is SRN News.
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6: 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Welcome aboard. 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Time to make some real money. Real money. And you get to keep it. That's the best part. All right, let's go to the phones. We're going to go to line 3. Let's talk to JP. He's been very patient in Tacoma, Washington. JP, good morning. Welcome to the show, sir.
7: Hey, good morning, Jenny. Thanks for taking my call. Yeah, so my question is, here in Washington State, there's no income tax, which is, unusual. So does that change the retirement planning calculus for people compared to other states that do?
6: Well, the
7: and
6: only
7: also
6: thing
7: wanted to hear your take about
6: the only difference you have, JP, is you don't have state income tax. You still have federal. Okay? And the federal is always larger than the state, right? So yes, it's true. The state of Washington does not have state income tax, but you still pay federal income tax. So it really doesn't change moving to gold, because you're still going to owe, when you take money out of a retirement account in the state of Washington, you're still going to be taxed by the federal government. Yes, you may not pay state tax, but you're going to pay federal. The way to reduce the federal is move to gold. Okay?
7: I see.
6: I'm not saying you're going to...
7: Okay,
6: I'm
7: not,
6: I'm not, I want you. I want to make clear with you, I'm not saying that you're going to eliminate income tax. I'm not saying that. I don't want anybody calling this show or calling me after the show saying, you said there was no tax. I've never said that. What I have said is you will significantly reduce what you owe Uncle Sam if you move the precious metals and make a withdrawal in the physical metal itself. Okay?
7: Okay. Wow, that makes sense. Well, then the other question I had is, what's your take on that CIA agent that was found with 40 bars in his house?
6: Yeah, wasn't that something? Ladies and gentlemen, what JP is talking about, in case you missed it, there was a big article, big story on the news about an ex-CIA agent, who stole $40 million worth of gold and was caught with it at his home. What's my thought on that? Well, he was stupid because... if you're going to steal the gold, you don't steal bars. You make sure you get metals that are non-reportable to the federal government. he stole metals that are reportable. He stole metals that are tracked. So he's not too smart. But anyway, yeah, it's pretty crazy. But you see, everybody's running to gold. Even the thieves are running to gold. Everybody's going to gold because that's where the money is. You notice? Got it?
7: Well, yeah, you've answered my question. Thanks so much, Kenny.
6: You're welcome, buddy. Have a great day. Thanks for tuning in. Bye-bye. All right, the number to get me live, 888-961-0222. Ring up the phone lines now. We have the amazing Wendy on phone today. She does an outstanding job. She'll get you to me. We have another caller. Let's go to line four. We're going to go to Ross in Plainfield, Connecticut. Let's talk to Ross. Ross, welcome to the show, sir.
3: Well, thank you very much. Hope you're having a wonderful day.
6: I am having, sir, I am any more blessed, I'd be up with the Lord. Okay, so anyway, thanks for tuning in. What's up, brother?
3: Okay, so I was on my way to work, and this is the first time I've heard your show. I'm glad you took me right in for the call. I have maybe somewhere between $75,000 and $125,000 to invest. And I've been thinking seriously about silver.
6: Okay, so here's my.
3: So I just need to get your input.
6: Yeah, no problem. I'm going to give you I'm going to give you the input and the output. Okay, so here we go.
3: Okay.
6: So investing in silver is brilliant, right? There's low supply, high demand. Anytime you invest in something with low supply, high demand, we all know the outcome. It does well. Okay. However, I would never put all my eggs in one basket. I would buy gold as well. So if you have $75,000 to $125,000, whatever amount you decide to do, listen carefully. I would use half of it for gold, half of it for silver. Why? Well, think about it. Sometimes, sometimes silver gets quiet, doesn't do much, and gold's on a tear. And then there's other times gold is quiet and the little brother silver gets on a tear. In order to maximize growth for your investment, which is the name of the game here for all of us seniors, I'm a senior. I'm in gold. My cash is in gold. My retirement is in gold. My wife is in gold. My dog is in gold. Everybody's in gold. All right. So you want to diversify and get both metals if you want to see the maximum growth. You don't just want to dump it all into silver. That's my first advice. Now, regardless how much gold and how much silver you buy, I know you wanted to know how much free silver you're going to get with your investment. Is that right?
3: I was curious.
6: Okay. Well, it's okay to be curious, sir. Okay. Curious killed the cat. Isn't that what they say? All right. Anyway, poor cat. Anyway. Anyway, just hear me out for a minute. Everybody that comes to Kenny Michaels, gets an extra 10% free silver. 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The number of complaints in the last 12 months, Ross, is disgusting. 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And then there's Golden Crest Metals. 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Buying the right product matters. You don't just buy, you know, silver isn't silver. Gold isn't gold. 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I say it on every show. 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Okay?
7: Very good. I really appreciate it. And I will do that. I got that money sitting there. It's probably getting a 0.5% interest per year. And you really bring home with my situation when I was driving into work.
6: Well, get this one. Thank you. Get this one. You're getting a 0.5% interest on the money. And then at the end of the year, you're going to get a tax form for the 0.5%. Okay, and then you got to pay tax on the 0.5%, so you lost money. That's the scam.
7: You're right. I don't file. Now at my age, I don't file anymore.
6: Yeah, well, so. I'm just saying that's the scam of money in the bank. The bank thinks they're doing you a favor by giving you 3.5-4%, let's say, in a CD, but then they give you a tax form. Then you got to pay tax on the money. You made nothing. Imagine having a product that sits in your safe at home that's growing like crazy and there's no tax form.
7: That's what I like.
6: That's what everybody likes. Have a great day, sir. Thanks for calling in.
7: You too. You have a blessed day.
6: You
7: bye
6: too,
7: bye.
6: Sir. Thank you. Bye-bye. All right. The number to get me live, 888-961-0222. Again, 888-961-0222. That gets you live with me. I'm Kenny Michaels. This is Striking Gold. So how exciting is this? I mean, think about it. The last president to open up Fort Knox and audit it was FDR. That's the same last president to reprice gold and silver. And he repriced it 75% higher. He pulled it off the market one day, brought it back 48 hours later, 75% higher. Now, fast forward to all these years, and here comes Donald Trump. Here he comes, baby. And he says on True Social, it is time to audit Fort Knox. No president since FDR has ever opened up Fort Knox. Okay, no president has ever opened up Fort Knox since FDR. And now Trump is doing it. There's also been article after article about Trump repricing. So is he going to be the next FDR? And if he is, it's 75, you know, FDR repriced it 75% higher. If you reprice gold today 75% higher, it takes it to 8,000 an ounce. Imagine Trump pulls gold off the market for 48 hours and reprices it 75% higher 48 hours later. All of a sudden, think about what your retirement account's going to look like. Think about it. You move a retirement account now. And let's say all of a sudden it goes up 75% because Trump repriced the product you're invested in. Think about that concept. Wow. And the fact that he went on True Social, his social media platform, to say that it's time to audit Fort Knox. Let's go. That's why Bank of America is calling for 8,000 in gold. Wells Fargo, 8,000 in gold. J.P. Morgan Chase, 10,000 in gold. Goldman Sachs, 8,000 in gold. Yahoo Finance, 8,000 in gold. Now they're talking silver's going to triple, silver's going to double. Now I see why. Listen, the head of Chase Bank, Jamie Dimon, meets with Trump, talks to Trump, has a direct beeline to Trump. You don't think he knows what's going on? You don't think the head of Wells Fargo, the head of Bank of America, you don't think they talk to the president? They do. They have a direct line right to his hotline. Okay? Remember the old days of Batman when they had that red phone? The phone would ring and Alfred the butler would answer. Next thing you know, Batman and Robin would lift up the head of Lincoln, turn that little dial, the door would open, they'd slide down the pole, and it would say, da da da da da da da da da da da da da, Batman! Remember that? Well, here we go! Da da da da da da da da da, Trump man! Goldman! Goldman! That's him! He's auditing Fort Knox! He's obsessed with gold. That's our president. And our president tells this country, tells the people that work for us what we're going to do. And the people that work for him, he says, we're going to do this, we're going to do this, we're going to do this. And he does it. And so now, why does he want Fort Knox audited? Is it because he's obsessed with gold? Yes. Is it because he has a plan for gold and silver? Yes. Otherwise, why waste your time? Think about it. Why, with all the stuff he's got going on with Iran and all this and the deep state and all this stuff going on, why does he care how much gold is in Fort Knox? Why would Trump even care? Why would he care? Well, here you go. Number one, he said no tariff on gold. Number two, when he captured Maduro, he brought in $100 million worth of gold to this country. Number three, King Charles came into town from England and brought him gold. Could have brought him a bottle of wine, could have brought him champagne, could have brought him a diamond ring, could have brought him a gift. What did he bring him? Brought him gold. Why is there a 22-foot statue of Donald Trump at his golf course in Doral, Florida, made out of all gold? Why is there a gold logo at an international airport of Trump? All gold. Why is the Oval Office decorated in all gold? And why is Trump opening Fort Knox? What's in Fort Knox? It's not stocks. It's not bonds. It's not mutual funds. Okay? It's gold. It's silver. The last president to do this repriced it upwards 75%. Am I making sense? Is the light bulb gone on for you yet? Take your IRA, take your 401k, take your cash in the bank, take your dog, take your wife, take your car, take your grandbaby, whatever, stick it all in gold. 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Okay? And I will handle your account personally. And just like everybody else, you get that extra 10% free silver. There you go. Take advantage of it. Low supply, high demand for silver. When I say Trump's going to reprice gold, you understand what that means. I'm talking both metals, not just gold. Okay? I use the word gold as the term for precious metals. When it gets repriced, holy smokes. All right. Here's something else I mentioned earlier on the show, and I want to talk about it again before we come to an end. There's a lot of people out there that have inherited a retirement account from a deceased relative. And an inherited retirement account is very dangerous from a tax standpoint for the person who inherited it. Okay? Very dangerous. Because when you inherit a retirement account, you have to drain it within 10 years. That's under the Secure Act. That means no matter how old you are, you have to take money out of this inherited retirement account every single year until it goes to zero. Okay? So if you don't move it to physical gold and silver, and you leave it in the crappy stocks that it's in, when you take money out every year, you are going to be taxed on every dollar you take out. Again, Uncle Sam has their hand in it yet again. But if

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Okay? The other thing is this. 401ks and IRA balances have dropped by 5% since January. Isn't that crazy? The average balance of a 401k, 403b, any one of those, or an IRA, since January has dropped, the average balance has dropped 5%. Not gold, not silver. It's why you move to physical gold and silver. And I'm going to end this show by saying this. I'm a senior. I'm 64 years old. I know you can't believe how good looking I am at 64. I understand. Nobody can. But I'm telling you now, I'm a senior. I'm you. And my money's in gold and silver. My cash is in gold and silver. I leave very little bit of money in the bank. Why would I put a lot of money in the bank? They're going to give me interest, and then I got to pay tax on the interest. It's a joke. When I can put it in my safe at home in some shiny stuff and watch it grow and leave it to my children with no government involvement. And it grows, and there's no tax form with it. I love that. So, ladies and gentlemen, move to gold and silver. Do it. 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Trump has now put on Truth Social. 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I'm Kenny Michaels. This is Striking Gold. We'll see you next week. God bless. Bye-bye.

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3: I'm Dan Loney with Your Money Now. Shares of discount retailer Five Below are off 12%. This despite posting a better-than-expected forecast for the current quarter. Revenue is expected around $1.2 billion, with same-store sales growing 7 to 9%. Ford is recalling almost 420,000 vehicles because of a seatbelt issue that may result in an injury if a crash occurs. The National Highway Traffic Safety Administration said the recall includes certain Ford Expedition and Lincoln Navigator vehicles in model years 2018 through 2022. Meta has accused Australia of violating a free trade agreement with the U.S. by proposing a new tax.

0: attacks on certain tech giants who do not strike licensing deals with local media. The Facebook and Instagram owner said a proposal to tax platforms 2.25% of all Australian revenue was indefensible. Wall Street indexes are higher across the board, with the Dow Industrials up more than 800 points. And that is your Money Now.
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8: Breaking news this hour from Town Hall. I'm Ken Lorman in Washington. Fresh economic numbers are shedding new light on President Trump's efforts to put more money in your pocket.
9: Treasury Secretary Scott Bessent is highlighting the impact of President Trump's tax policy on American workers, families, and retirees.
10: This tax day, under President Trump, we celebrated how much more money hardworking Americans kept, not how much the government took. Over 62 million tax returns claimed at least one of President Trump's signature new tax cuts. No tax on tips, no tax on overtime, deductibility of American car interest loans, and an enhanced deduction for low and middle income seniors. All told, the average refund increased by over 11%, with total refunds increasing by 18%.
9: Willie Nelson, the White House.
8: Former National Security Advisor John Bolton has agreed to plead guilty to a single count of retaining classified information under a deal with the Justice Department that could allow him to avoid prison time. It's unclear the future of 60 Minutes at CBS News after longtime correspondent Scott Pelley had an outburst at a staff meeting and was fired by the network.
11: Scott Pelley's time at 60 Minutes is over. He's been fired from the program. CBS hired new management to monitor bias and make the show more fair and balanced. But that has not been sitting well with some longtime on-air and off-air employees. Bias has been an issue since the Dan Rather days. He was let go from CBS after a 60 Minutes piece back in 2004 about former President George W. Bush's service in the Texas Air National Guard. The story relied on unverified documents and Rather was forced to apologize on air.
8: That's Laura Winters reporting. The Senate is plowing through a marathon session of votes on a bill to fund the president's immigration enforcement agencies for the next 3 years. More on these stories from townhall.com.
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14: 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I'm Susan Lee, and this is the Fox Business Report.
15: 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The chip designer's AI sales forecast falling far short of Wall Street estimates. However, it reported a strong quarter. SpaceX's IPO continues to be the talk of the town. J.P. Morgan is throwing an event Thursday night to promote it to its high net worth clients and everyday investors. J.P. Morgan CEO Jamie Dimon slated to speak at the event. SpaceX is set to go public on June 12. Amazon unveiled an AI-powered robot in London today as part of its $12 billion expansion plan in Europe. The next generation Proteus robot will be used in warehouses as Amazon looks to speed up deliveries. And that's your Fox Business Report. I'm Laura Cantor, invested in you.
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19: Good afternoon, fellow investors, and welcome back to Invest Talk. This is our, what are we, Wednesday? Wednesday, June 6th. June 6th. I'm looking at a 6, so it's not June 6th. It's June 3rd. June 3rd, 2026 edition of Invest Talk. Appreciate you all tuning in. So much to talk about on today's show. Very interesting markets that we're just starting to see a little weakness today. One day, doesn't make a trend, but, you know, certainly a lot to unpack why that might have happened. We had big earnings after hours from names like Broadcom. There was one other big one as well. I can't remember off the top of my head, but both were down pretty big. I think it was a software name. When was it? I'll remember it later in the show. But my point here is a lot to unpack, a lot of economic news that we'll get to. But most importantly will be your calls. Whatever is on your mind, don't hesitate to pick up the phone, give us a call, 888-99-CHART. That is the number. As always, whatever money question came to mind, maybe you thought about it last night while you're laying in bed. Maybe it's something that sparked your interest today at work, or maybe a headline you saw and you're trying to decide whether you should take that seriously or not. Whatever it is, we are here for all of it. I encourage you to give us a call 24 hours a day, 7 days a week, 888-99-CHART. Now, as you likely know, we wrapped up our Best Talk Wealth webinar on May 6th about inflation. And we now have a recording over on our YouTube channel. So go check that out. But most importantly will be our next one, which is about income. And our next wealth webinar is coming up on June 30th. So less than a month away, Tuesday, 12 to 1 p.m. Pacific time, Tuesday, June 30th, 12 to 1 p.m. Pacific time, Beyond the Yield, How to Invest for Your Income Needs. Very important one. In today's world where more and more people are retiring, they're looking for that income generation without the large potential loss, which can happen if you overstep your risk boundaries. And we're going to look at that. Where does it make sense to take a little risk? Where do you want to completely avoid? All of that, when it comes to income, we're going to look at it. So head over to investtalk.com and register. Now, in just a bit, we'll talk about today's market performance. We'll run down the show topics that we'll touch on in the hour. But as usual, we'll tackle this first caller question now. Oh, we're doing a live call. I thought I was going to be, okay, we're going to talk to Richard in Santa Clarita, wants to talk about treasury bills.
20: Yes. Thanks, Justin, for once again taking my call. I've been a listener of this show for a long time, like over 10 years, and I try to catch every episode. But one of the things, I have a question going back to what Steve Teasley used to say, and maybe emphasized it because it were the conditions back then. But he always said that whenever the 10-year treasury is lower than the 2-year, when you have the inverted rate there, he said historically always it follows with a recession. Mm-hmm. And he said that that recession, it may not be next month or in 5 months or maybe even 18 months, but we did have a period of time a while back where the was an inversion that took was a long time lasting, and then finally it's, you know, it switched back to more, you know, the normal. Mm-hmm. So does that mean, and given what you've said about there are so many factors now, from the war mm-hmm. to AI and a lot of things complicated, how does that hold? I mean, taking that into consideration, I don't think we've had a recession since the last inversion.
19: Yeah, that's definitely true that we didn't have an official recession, because it did invert back in 20, where are we? Trying to bring up the chart here, because I have it. I know I have it in here somewhere. 2-year, 10-year. There it is, yield spread. I have all this data. Sometimes it takes a second to find. Yeah, so that was back in 2023, into early 2024, where it was inverted. So I think that we're in a new era. That was post-World War II when things were a bit different. Now, what we have is what we call in the industry now fiscal dominance, where, yes, there can, and there's a lot of manipulation of the yield curve by Treasury, the Fed. They can do it based on issuance. Are they issuing in the long end or the short end? All of that. And then the powers that be, they don't want a recession. They don't want to preside over a recession. So they'll put through some sort of spending packages, whether that's an emergency through some sort of a war, things like that. Whatever it is, they're manufacturing. And that's why I say the risk to most, for most people, the risk to markets, excuse me, is really a crash up. That's kind of what you're seeing now. Everyone's worrying about 08 type of deflationary bust crash, and that certainly could happen for short stints, but you've seen those short stints are hit with some sort of stimulus. And in the background now, you have such a large deficit, and that large deficit means huge interest payments. We know it's now over $1 trillion a year, higher than the military spending, at least for now. And what that is basically government spending, right? That's government spending, because they're spending on interest, and that's going into people's pockets. That's dollars being created. Mm-hmm. And so that is kind of underlying everything, and really, pun intended, no pun intended, trumps everything now to a degree, not entirely, but definitely has this veneer of just stimulus underneath the surface that's coming from government spending and government largesse, government effectively stimulus that's happening every single year with our deficits so large, right? We're at, what, 5-6% deficit to GDP ratio, which those are levels that you see during a recession. And so it's very hard to have a true recession when the government's spending that much. The real worry is that eventually, if the bond market takes away the printing press, basically saying we're no longer willing to finance you. I think that's farther off than people understand, mainly because the Treasury issuance schedule, are they issuing the long and the short end right now? And even under Trump, under Biden administration, they were all kind of pushing on the low end, or the short end, which is issuing short dated Treasury bonds, which I think is what you kind of asked about originally. And that is stimulative to the overall economy. There's a lot of banks that want to own that type of paper, and so they're easy to find financing in the short term. What that ultimate release valve will be is the dollar. And that's why the dollar has been structurally weak for a couple of years now. And even when the expectation for Fed rate hikes increases, you're not seeing a big rally in the dollar. I see structural downside in the dollar, and that is the release valve of all of this money printing, all this fiscal dominance, all this fiscal largesse. So I know I talked a lot there, kind of went on a tangent, but hopefully that gave you some perspective on what's going on with the underlying economy and why we're not seeing a recession, even though we had that inverted yield curve.
20: Okay. All right. Well, thank you very much.
19: No problem. Thanks for the call, Richard. Yeah, very interesting environment we're operating in here. Very new one. You have to get used to it. But we're heading into a quick break, and I welcome your calls now, whatever's on your mind. Maybe that sparked a question that you want to ask me right now. So give me a call. Either way, 888-99-CHART.
0: Serious investors are certain to have finance and investment questions.
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19: This isn't really a copper play. This is a iron ore play with some aluminum copper.
23: If you're looking at ETFs that hold so few names that are so top heavy, I think it is probably ill-advised to pay an expense ratio like this in order to get exposure that you could really get yourself.
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24: 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I haven't missed an episode in over 5 years.
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19: Now, we had a great show yesterday. We looked into the story about how 10-year treasury yields are about to break out and what that means for bond and equity investors. We also answered a listener question on Mueller Industries that was submitted via the our Invest Talk YouTube channel. And if you happen to miss it, go check it out. And as always, the best way to follow Invest Talk is by checking us out and wherever you get your podcasts. Now, we have a lot of ground to cover over the next 45 minutes or so, and time permitting, we'll get to all of it, which is our main focus point about gold. It's usually safe haven. It isn't really playing out as expected despite the war, but we'll talk about why. And there's actually a direct link, in my mind, of why gold has pulled back from its early February highs and the war in Iran, which you would expect higher inflation because of the war. Well, that's not really manifesting in higher gold prices. Once again, I'll tell you my perspective on why, as well as what's going on with central banks globally and why still there remains a longer-term uptrend in place. So we'll look at that story. We'll also look at the Chinese solar industry. What's going on with that? You think you get a boost from what's going on in the Middle East, but so far, not so much. We'll talk about that. And then oil stocks, not the companies, talking about the inventory of oil, the lowest level in two decades. So when will we finally see that super spike in oil prices? Look at that story as well. We also have voice bank calls. One is on the EUAD. It's an ETF that holds European aerospace and defense companies. And then UROY, Uranium Royalty Corp, UROY. So you have a question on those two. And of course, questions that came in via the comment section over on our Invest Talk YouTube channel. But most importantly, as always, are your live calls. So whatever's on your mind, don't hesitate to reach out. 888-99-CHART is how you get through and ask your question 24 hours a day, 7 days a week. Let's take a quick look at the markets today. It was a pretty broad-based sell-off. First one in a while. Large cap growth certainly struggled the most after had been the leader, and this is kind of how it works, right? You have when markets are not correlated, there's a very low correlation right now between the different sectors. And right now, today you got was those that had been strong, names like Nvidia, names like Oracle, Palantir, some of even the financial names, had been strong, but recently, at least today, they were weak. So Nvidia down 3.3, Microsoft down 2.7, Oracle down 5%, IBM down 6%. Then in the finance space, Morgan Stanley down 2%, Goldman Sachs down 2%, Visa down 2%, MasterCard down almost 2%, Bank of America down 2%. So a lot of weakness there. But strength out of pockets such as Intel, AMD's, the chip names continue to do well. Although you'll probably see them down tomorrow because after hours, Broadcom is down, I think, 6% or so, something like that, as of the current time. But then you had some strength out of product manufacturing companies like Caterpillar, Lam Research, Applied Materials, and healthcare. Healthcare is bouncing back. Medtronic's had pretty good earnings after and a good reaction there, the beat. So that was good. Industrial sector did well. Process manufacturing did well. Energy did well. As once again, what's going on in the Middle East is there's no resolution. Not a lot of headlines here, but clearly it's not moving really in any direction. The Straits of Hormuz remains closed. And once again, it's very clear that Iran holds the cards and the current administration is going to have to give in at some point. Probably, frankly, you're probably going to have to see oil prices reaccelerate to the upside, probably past 125, maybe in the 150 level. That's where you'll probably get some sort of resolution. ISM services came in for May 54.5, up from 53.6% in April and ahead of consensus. So that was overall a positive. ADP private payrolls, 122,000 in May, ahead of consensus and the highest in 16 months. And this goes back to what I've been saying is, despite all the headlines and all of that, what you have to look at is under the hood. This is what we look at all the time as our banks lending. Are the credit markets seizing up? Is there anything that's preventing from more economic activity from happening besides just a little bit higher prices for underlying commodities? The answer is not really, and that is why the markets continue to remain strong. Now, that could change, but as of now, things are doing okay. Well, we're heading into a break.
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2: I'm Dan Loney with Your Money Now. Chipmaker stocks have had an up and down day. Companies like Broadcom, Micron, and Marvell were lower in the early portion of Thursday trading. Part of it was tied to Broadcom's quarterly report yesterday, which missed on earnings. And those shares are down about 12% so far today. Micron is off more than 4%, but Marvell has turned around and turned positive, up 5%. The sector may be in a where expectations of Wall Street have caught up with the recent chip sector run. Pinterest has signed a cloud services deal with Amazon Web Services. The deal will see Pinterest pay AWS $4 billion through 2031 and receive custom chip processors to help scale its AI operations. Pinterest shares are up about 4%. Wall Street indexes have turned higher once again despite that pull away from the tech stocks. The Dow Industrial Average is up more than 700 points. NASDAQ and S&P 500 are up slightly. That's your...
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7: Hi, Justin and Luke. I would like to get a broad index fund to diversify my portfolio. I like the idea of dividends for income for retirement. What do you think of ticker symbol SCHD, Schwab U.S. Dividend Equity ETF? I look forward to hearing your feedback on the show. Thank you.
19: Looking at SCHD, a very popular dividend fund, low expense ratio. The SEC yield 3.2%. So solid, not amazing, but for a dividend fund, it's pretty good. What I always say with any of these dividend ETFs or dividend funds is most of them are just closet large cap value ETFs. That's the bottom line. Just how they're tilted, the type of companies that pay dividends. It leans towards value type of names. And that's why if you look at its exposure to things like technology, 19%, roughly half of what the overall S&P is. And then 18% is consumer defensive, which is called consumer staples, 18% there. Healthcare also 18%. And then everything else is in the single digits, less than 0.04% in utilities, which is interesting because utilities usually pay nice dividends. Industrials only 7%. Cyclicals only 6%, financial services 9%, real estate 0%. I would think there would be that as well. So, you know, my issue here is that if you look at its three top holdings, actually energy is 15%. Sorry. So that is kind of an inflationary asset. When you're in an inflationary environment, there are three sectors that don't tend to do very well. Number one is technology typically. Now, right now, that's not happening. So, you know, there are always kind of anomalies and you're seeing the, you know, the chip cycle right now that's really driving tech forward. But usually multiples come down for technology names. But once again, not happening currently, but will happen once. One of the reasons why it's usually bad is because the Fed tightens into higher inflation and that brings multiples down. Think 2022 timeframe. The Fed's not doing that right now. The Fed's actually mildly stimulative. And until they start to tighten, you know, tech will probably do relatively well. But I digress. Then you get into consumer, defensive, and healthcare. And these are two sectors that, in many ways, are negatively impacted by higher inflation because of higher input costs. They feel higher energy input costs. They feel the higher cost of labor, because both of those industries are very labor intensive. So, and input costs. So think if you're a consumer defensive company, think of consumer staple, think of packaged food companies, think of cleaning products, things like that. The input cost of those products go up as well. So those are sectors that tend to not do very well also. So, and if you look right now, what's been down its luck over the past few months, healthcare and consumer staples. So if you look at the overall exposure here, I don't love it. I really don't. And you can see that in the performance of this particular fund. What are we doing this year? It's up. I guess it is. Wow. It's up pretty nice this year. Surprisingly. Up 19%. I think that's because of what's going on with its largest holding, which is Qualcomm. But last year, go look at last year. SP was up, 17% in that range? This is only at 4%. And then if you look longer term, 2024 is up 11%. The broader index is up 17%. 2023, this is up 4.5%. The broader index is up 14.3%. 2022, when the market was down big, this was down about 3%. So it definitely held water. It's lower risk. But I just think you can do better. I would want some utility exposure. I would want some REIT exposure. I'd want more industrial exposure. So that is my issue. I don't hate it. It gets a 3 out of 5 stars for Morningstar. 3 out of 5. So not bad, not great. It's just very popular. I just think you can find much better out there. But it's not a terrible fund. Now, from time to time, we get questions via the InvestTalk, InvestTalk podcast review on iTunes. We love those because we get to them quickly. JDC Barut gave us 5 stars and said, would you buy now or continue watching MLM? MLM, if I remember correctly, this is, Martin Merita Materials. Okay, if I remember correctly, they make highway salts. Oh, no, that's what it is. Different company. This makes materials that go crush stone, sand, gravel, that is distributed, focus on aggregate, cement, downstream products, paving services. Okay, so we're in the zone of what I thought it was. Remember what it was. Free cash flow, $1 billion, $35 billion market cap, decent balance sheet, return equity is 10%. Not great, not terrible. Long term, this is kind of where it's at. Kind of around the 10% return equity level, which, once again, not a whole lot to write home about. The chart is just so-so, relative strength 32. Certainly not great. PE based on forward-looking earnings of $22.81. A $583 stock. I'm just giving it I'm passing. I'm choosy with my capital, so I would want to find something I'm more excited about. This I'm not.
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9: With SRN News, I'm Ken Lorman in Washington. Former National Security Advisor John Bolton has agreed to plead guilty to a single count of retaining classified information under a deal with the Justice Department. It could allow him to avoid prison time. Senate Republicans have cleared a first hurdle as they try to pass legislation to fund the president's immigration enforcement agencies. They rejected a Democratic effort to permanently block President Trump from creating a nearly $1.8 billion settlement fund for victims of lawfare during the Biden administration. President Vladimir Putin says Russia will strengthen its air defenses to counter current and recent Ukrainian drone attacks. On Wall Street, the Dow up 838, all three indices in the green. This is SRN News.
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19: Now, my main focus point today is about the gold markets, and a lot are confused by it, especially since its peak in early February, when there was just a lot of fervor, a lot of positive sentiment after a very good year. Not shocking to see it pull back. It's pulled back a little bit more, I think, than most have expected. And it's correlated with what's happening in the Middle East. Now, a lot of market participants will say, well, higher inflation should be a tailwind for gold prices. Now, that's usually the case when central banks are also neutral to dovish. But over the past couple of months, they become a little more hawkish. So that's part of it here, where expectations for one red Fed rate hike by year end is at 41%. 14% chance there'll be two rate hikes, and a 2% chance there'll be three rate hikes. It's a big move from just a couple of months ago. 1 month ago, there's a 12% chance of a cut and only a 9% chance of a rate hike. That's pushed the dollar up a little bit. Once again, those are short-term headwinds. But to me, the bigger headwind does actually have to do directly with what's happening in the Middle East, because a lot of these Middle East countries that are big oil exporters, OPEC, shall we say, they are not getting the revenue that they normally do from their exports. So what are they doing instead to keep themselves afloat? Well, they're selling assets. What assets do they typically hold? Well, a lot of gold, a lot of treasuries, things like that. It's also one of the reasons why rates continue to go up. So that's very underappreciated in this market. There's more catalyst potentially for gold going forward. You have big jobs data coming up next week. But overall, once this geopolitical situation stabilizes at some point, because it will come to a head and there'll be probably some resolution, that to me will be the catalyst for an unpinning of gold prices. That really keeps the structural theme intact. Why? Because central banks continue to be net buyers. And this is the underappreciated or often forgotten aspect of what's going on, what has gone on really since the start of the Ukraine war in 2022, when Washington, under the Biden administration, confiscated Russia's dollar-denominated assets, mainly treasuries. So central banks started to diversify. And as of now, gold has overtaken U.S. government bonds as the world's top reserve asset. Accounts for 27% of all global central bank reserve assets. That was the end of last year. It's up 20% year over year. While treasuries fell from 25% of global central bank assets to 22%. Euro-denominated assets, unchanged at 15%. So that's clearly what's happening here. It's not like they're selling all these other paper assets to buy gold. They're just selling dollar-denominated assets and mainly treasuries to buy this gold. Now, the world's central banks now hold 36,000 tons of gold, almost as much as during the peak of the Bretton Woods era, when the U.S. dollar was pegged to bullion. and foreign exchange rates to other countries were fixed to gold. Back then, central banks held 38,000 tons of gold. So we're approaching those levels, probably past it, this year. Now, even with the big run-up in gold prices last year, central banks actually reduced their purchases. Still buying a lot, 850 tons last year, but it's after 3 years in a row of net purchases of more than 1,000 tons per year. Who are the biggest buyers since the Ukraine war? China, Poland, Turkey, and India. Who was the single biggest buyer last year? You're surprised to hear this. It was actually the stablecoin Tether. They purchased more than 100 tons of gold. Now, despite Turkey being one of the biggest accumulators last year, they actually were net sellers. Well, say not so. They loaned or sold 130 tons of gold after the Ukraine war. And that goes to show you why gold is under pressure over the past few months. It's just because of the Ukraine war. Countries like Turkey that need liquidity, need access to capital, and a lot of them are selling their gold. So to me, this is more of a short-term blip, but the long-term structural tailwinds remain in play. Now let's pivot back to another listener question right now from 888-99-CHART.
6: Hi, Duncan from New York. Thank you for all that you do. I just would like to go over the ETF, EUAD. It's an aerospace ETF, mostly focused on Europe. I got it when the war started out in Iran. Going back to talking to AI and thinking about which one would be a good ETF to invest in, and AI gave me this, and then it was too late. I think I learned my lesson in that. But I'm looking to free up some positions, and I was thinking about selling this one. With the current environment right now, I know it's important to be diversified. I already have some ETFs in other foreign equities, such as South Korea and Brazil. Should I keep this ETF in my portfolio, or should I be able to unload this and use this capital for somewhere else? Thank you for all that you do. Have a great day. Bye.
19: Oh, this is great. I love this call because we've said it before. AI is not good at picking what's telling you what to invest in. It's not. It's historically, it just go look. I've seen every study of this, and its timing is horrible because it thinks. Okay. So what you have to understand about AI is that it's going to give you a middle of the road answer. It's going to say it confidently. And for most things, the middle of the road is good. It's a balance between two extremes, potentially. It's giving you the generally accepted answer for a bunch of different things. It's giving you the base answer for how to do X, Y, and Z, or whatever you're querying it for. But what that means is it's not going to give you anything that interesting or really good when it wants to give you investment advice. You do not take AI's advice because look at this, EAUD. When did the Iran war start? End of February. This was trading at what? $46 per share. And basically, since the beginning of the Iran war, this has been trending lower. Now we're at the close today, around 36, 39 and change. So it's down, 12, 15%? And what's the market in? It's obviously up. So, yes, you should sell this. This is in a downtrend. This clearly peaked out back in October of last year. And it's just been losing momentum ever since. It tried to break out again in January, failed. and then had a little bump up again at the start of the Iran war, but didn't make a new high. And that was another tell. And this is where it goes back to hiring a professional. I could have told you this. If you called me on the day of Iran war and said, should I buy this? And I looked at this chart, I would be like, why isn't this breaking out? You would think that what's going on in the Middle East and in Ukraine would drive more investment in European defense stocks. So it should be breaking out. But this already had a move in 2020. Let's see. It came out in fall of 24. Had a good move last year. And once again, peaked out in the fall. So to me, the story is waning. The momentum's waning. The flows are waning into this subsector. And it's a lesson, and this is a lesson I've learned from 25 years of doing this, which is when there is good news, logically, right? You look at a headline, you say, well, that should be good for this particular sector or this company or whatever. And the stock is near highs. It moves up, but it doesn't really break out. That is telling you all the money is in. When something has rallied, it has good news, but it does not make new highs, it's over. That's the end. And you could say that in the other way. When something's in a long downtrend, think software. Recently, starting to get a little bid. Why? Because everyone sold is going to sell. The sentiment is that bad. There's not many weak hands left. And when you get bad news and it doesn't go down more, well, guess what? That selling's probably over. No more weak hands. They're all gone. And so this is a fantastic lesson everybody out there should understand. It's why we say don't follow the headlines. Follow price action. Follow fundamentals. The headlines, more often than not, will lead you astray. They will not lead you to a good investment. And AI certainly will not lead you to a good investment. Now, can it help you with research, stress testing ideas, and understanding why things may be happening, etc.? Sure. But it's up to you, the human being, to use your own brain and not blindly follow the lemming. Remember, that's what's kind of getting the lemmings. It's getting the sentiment of the lemmings. That's what an AI chatbots are designed to do. And sometimes the lemmings are fine for most things, but not when it comes to investing. Let's go talk to Sammy in San Francisco looking at Salesforce CRM.
15: Hey, thanks, Justin, for taking my call. Would like to get your thoughts on CRM. It hit a low of 163 earlier this year, and it has bounced back a little bit, and now it looks like it's going back lower. Do you think this is a good time to get in, or should I wait longer to buy in for the long term?
19: Here's my thing. In the software space, there are going to be some spectacular losers from AI, companies that will just get destroyed. There are some that will muddle through, maybe they'll integrate some AI features. There'll be some things that AI can and can't replicate to do okay. There's others that I think, especially niche players that integrate hardware, those will be, I think, more protected from AI because it won't be as easy to develop hardware that integrates with software, etc. Those, to me, I think are going to be the bigger winners long term. But to me, CRM, there's a reason it's called Salesforce, it's not a SLF. Yeah, that's not the symbol, SLF or something, right? It's CRM. client relationship management software. That's what Salesforce does. And they've been the best in the business for a long time. But here's the issue. There's no hardware connected to it. It's an extremely easy thing to replicate. It's just a database on the back end. Really what CRMs are, it's just a database. Probably one of the easiest things to vibe code out there. And you can create one on your own and by yourself with Claude Code. With a decent programmer. Not difficult. So to me, Salesforce does look relatively cheap on the surface. But I think these and some value traps. And this one screams value trap bigger than all of them to me. So yes, it will get a balance. It got a balance on the recent kind of move in software. But I don't buy this. I just think this will be a melting ice cube as more and more companies will vibe code their own database, their own CRM that fits what they need even more, and they don't have to pay thousands of dollars per seat. I have somebody that works for Salesforce, and they're selling more AI software and add-ons to what they're doing, but they're losing seats. They're cutting seats. And so the net-net is actually flat to negative on a lot of their clients because they're losing seats. They're losing people that are getting replaced by AI. So to me, this is a value trap. I don't touch it. Plenty of the software names that I think are attractive. And here comes our last break. I can still take your live calls at 888-99-CHART.
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2: I'm Dan Loney with Your Money Now. Shares in Madison Square Garden sports are on the rise today. This after the New York Knicks won Game 1 in the NBA Finals on Wednesday. Shares of the company, which also owns the New York Rangers, are up almost 50% on the year. One day after Swiss PE firm Partners Group started to curb redemption requests in one of its European funds, Blackstone has initiated a similar move with one of its flagship funds here in the U.S. The fund in question is Blackstone's private credit fund, and it comes after a wave of liquidity pressures. Amazon engineers appeared at a Seattle City Council meeting to support the move to limit mega data center developments in the region, whose engineers are mad that the move by Amazon to build out these locations has been coming as thousands of employees have been laid off in recent months. Wall Street stocks are higher across the board, with the Dow Industrial Average up more than 850 points. And that's your money.
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0: Hi, this is Dennis from the East Coast of Iowa, and I'm calling about Uranium Royalty Company, UROY, either as a volatility trade or long-term investment. As a volatility trade, I would hope to harvest maybe 12%, two, three, four times in a 12-month period, so just a fraction of a

0: things like that. There are a lot of these type of names in the gold and silver patch. So they're trying to replicate kind of that model where they're not actually doing the exploration themselves, but they're investing. They're taking equity effectively positions in a bunch of different mines, and some will work out, some won't. Over the long term, they hope that the ones that will work out counter the ones that don't, and net net, they have good positive cash flow and returns. But that's the hope, because the reality is return on equity is 1%. Free cash flow is pretty good at about 28 million. That's a all-time high on an enterprise value of 464 million. But the shares outstanding continue to go up. So you get dilution. Last year they lost 3 cents. This year they're supposed to make 2 cents. And next year they're supposed to make a penny. It's a $3.61 stock. So it's effectively a penny stock, but it's trading at pretty ridiculous multiples, 300 times. The chart's okay. The sector has been going up, but you're just getting diluted away because they're just issuing more and more shares. And here's my issue with the junior miners in general in the uranium space. Is there's the big daddies. There's the Kazatomprom, if I'm saying it correctly, as well as Cameco out of Canada. Those are the two heavyweights in the industry. And especially Cameco, I know Cameco well. They have a lot of supply that is just not being produced because it's not economical at these prices. But as prices go up, they can unlock some of that supply almost immediately and capitalize on that by selling more pounds of uranium. So yes, they could actually, these junior miners could start to produce. But historically, across the mining space, whether you're talking about uranium, platinum, gold, silver, whatever it is, most of them are just money pits, pun intended. Meaning they're just investing and they're not getting much out. So I don't see the argument here of buying something like that, except if you want really high kind of pricing leverage within this space. I pass on it. I want the bigger names. I don't want to mess with this small name. We have one more call to answer? Or do we not have time? Go for it.
1: 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Bought it a couple years back. Just looking to see your thoughts on the future, whether the stock might be a hold or sell. 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
0: Looking at AstraZeneca, AZN is a symbol, and we actually own this for clients. So we like it. Revenues up 8% expected this year. Earnings up 12. Earnings up, expected to be up 14% next year to $11.66 on $176 stock. About a mid-teens multiple. Out of the UK, so get foreign exposure. They have a good pipeline. It's one of the best pharma names out there. That's why we own AstraZeneca. Pulled back a little bit as of late on the stronger dollar. I think it was just a bit overbought, needed to come back in, but the longer term uptrend remains intact. So I'd be buying AstraZeneca on this pullback. That's what we're doing for clients. 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The title is Beyond the Yield, How to Invest for Your Income Needs. 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
2: 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Because such advice is rendered solely on an individual basis and at times will require that the investor

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5: Breaking news this hour from Town Hall. I'm Ken Lorman in Washington. As fuel prices continue to climb, the president focuses on other forms of energy production this hour at the White House.
6: President Trump is highlighting coal production. As the administration continues its focus on American energy independence and lowering energy costs, coal remains a key part of the president's broader energy agenda, alongside efforts to expand domestic production and strengthen the nation's power grid.
5: That's correspondent Willie Nelson reporting. Senate Republicans have cleared a first hurdle as they try to pass legislation to fund President's immigration enforcement agencies. They rejected a Democratic effort to permanently block Mr. Trump from creating nearly $1.8 billion settlement fund for victims of lawfare during the Biden administration. Former National Security Advisor John Bolton is pleading guilty in a classified documents case and is about to pay a hefty fine.
7: John Bolton served as National Security Advisor in President Trump's first term in office, but became an outspoken critic of the president, often appearing on MSNBC and CNN. He plans to plead guilty and pay a fine north of $2 million as part of a deal with federal prosecutors for mishandling classified documents. Bolton is accused of sharing sensitive information, including notes on intelligence briefings, for possible use in a book he was writing.
5: That's correspondent Laura Winters. President Vladimir Putin says Russia will strengthen its air defenses to counter recent Ukrainian drone attacks, which have reached, according to him, deep inside his country. On Wall Street at last check, the Dow Jones Industrial Average 903 points to the green. It's also green for the S&P and NASDAQ. More on these stories from townhall.com.
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5: The screwworm fly is detected in Texas decades after the cattle threat was largely eradicated in the U.S.
10: The U.S. Department of Agriculture confirmed Wednesday that the New World screwworm fly has reached South Texas, the first time in decades that the parasite with flesh-eating larvae has threatened the nation's cattle industry, and only the third time it's appeared in the U.S. in that time. Agriculture Secretary Brooke Rollins said the case was in a three-week-old calf in La Pryor, Texas, about 50 miles from the Mexico border. Rollins said there have been no other detections of the fly in the U.S. Bernie Bennett reporting.
5: Man carrying what authorities described as an explosive device powerful enough to damage a plane, as well as a torch lighter, knife, zip ties, and other items, was arrested after trying to pass through a Sacramento International Airport security checkpoint over the weekend, according to federal prosecutors. News and analysis at townhall.com.
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14: Investors withdrawing more money from the world's biggest private credit fund. Blackstone's BCRED is now limiting withdrawals to 5%. The Wall Street Journal reports investors asked to take out 10% of their shares. Jack Daniel's parent company posting stronger quarterly sales, but warns that they'll be flat in coming months. Brown-Forman says it's been able to work around the sales slump in the alcohol sector as the economy continues to impact demand. Brown-Forman recently put the kibosh on merger talks with Sazerac and Pernod Ricard. Another beverage company, Coca-Cola, is trying hard to draw in and retain customers. CFO John Murphy says that issues stemming from the Iran conflict are impacting the company and could continue into next year. And that's your Fox Business Report. I'm Laura Cantor, invested in you.
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17: Hello, and welcome to the Thursday, June 4th edition of the Best Stocks Now show. I am Barry Kite, planner and analyst here at Gunderson Capital Management, sitting in for Bill today. Got a sore throat for the man. Not good for the radio or the podcast program. So we're looking at a bit of a mixed open, mostly a down open, I guess. We've got the Dow leading the way up 1.56%. That's 795 points on the Dow. It's 51,482. I've got to look and see what's driving that here. Pretty big outperformance there. S&P 500 down 0.2%, down 14 points to 7,537. And we've got the NASDAQ down 1%, some pressure there. We'll get into Broadcom here in a bit, but down 282 points. Crude oil down 3.7%. So must have had some decent news, or at least not any bad news over in Iran. And we'll keep an eye on that one throughout the show. We've got gold up 1.4%. Just under 4,500 at the moment, and Bitcoin still under 6,500, basically flat today, and up $52, I believe. So, again, welcome to the Thursday, June 4th edition of the Best Stocks Now show. I am your host, Barry Kite, planner and analyst here at Gunderson Capital Management, sitting in for Bill today. Got some interesting topics on the docket today. We've got we've seen some pressure on some of the AI names. It looks to be another kind of round of profit taking, driven primarily by Broadcom. Here they reported after the close yesterday, and I guess good, good, but not good enough in terms of their in terms of their earnings. Of course, that's what's weighing on things. You know, Broadcom reported after the close they beat analyst estimates on both earnings and revenue. And of course, you look at the stock now. Last time I looked at it, it was down over 15%. Yeah, down 15.34% at the moment. Like I said, they beat on top line and revenue. I guess just kind of a bit unfair, but just wasn't good enough. So we'll take a deeper look into their earnings later in the show. But it's one of those deals where from a go forward outlook, things look good for Broadcom. It just in this sense, you got either some profit taking or some selling pressure, not quite good enough for analysts here. So, but before kind of getting too deep into the happenings of today, let's take a look at how the market finished up yesterday. We had seemed somewhat of a lazy day, really, in the markets yesterday. We had tons of economic releases lately, particularly around the jobs picture. We'll dive into some of those later in the show, but everything, kind of equated to yesterday, kind of a round of profit taking. What's been a, where we've been on an 11-week win streak in the S&P 500. So I guess it's got to have some profits. Can't go up every day, I guess, here. So yesterday we had the S&P 500 was down 0.7%. The Dow led the way down 1.2%. Like I said, it's up 1.5 at the moment. So gaining some of that back in a little extra. We've got the NASDAQ was down almost 1% yesterday, 0.9%, as we had, like I said, we had some profit taking in those AI AI adjacent names. Of course, we had some reports of fresh strikes between the U.S. and Iran. We had, ceasefire, technically is still in place, even though they're lobbing projectiles at each other. We had a good bit of activity in Kuwait. I saw where, one of their major airports was hit. Seemed like it was hit pretty handedly. Of course, that shot oil up around $98 yesterday. That's pulled back some today. So maybe cooler heads are going to prevail at some point. And so we'll see how that plays out. And we also had a good bit of economic news yesterday, particularly on the jobs front, like I said. But, really the kind of the story, no matter what economic releases come out, the story, has really been driven certainly by the fragile Iran ceasefire, and continues to do so from a global economic level. And the effects are beginning to show up around the globe, particularly in Europe and emerging market economies. As we've seen, kind of the longer the conflict with Iran goes on, the greater kind of the effects that we're seeing, particularly starting to show up already in the European economy and some of their economic releases over the last couple of days. Part of it's a problem they created themselves in terms of, some of the green initiatives and kind of pinning their energy hopes on Russian gas. But nonetheless, they're kind of caught between a rock and a hard place, really. Of course, currently they're kind of between the prospects of a slower economic growth and rising inflation cost, mostly induced by energy prices rising double digits from the conflict most recently, obviously conflict in Iran. They've got potential of negative GDP and 4% inflation rate are very likely for the Eurozone. Yesterday's readings, I believe the PMI composite for the Euro area decreased to 84.5 points. That's I believe a 18-month low level for the Eurozone. And You know, the Eurozone at one point, particularly when you included the UK in the economy, was actually the largest economy in the world. I think now that it's broken up and you've got obviously the UK after Brexit, I believe the U.S. economy is still, you know, back to the largest economic zone. But they've got, you know, they've got prospects of essentially inflation running close to 4%. You know, energy costs up over 11% during that period. So, you know, you've got potentially a contraction in GDP in the Eurozone coming up. You know, close to kind of some of the estimates, potentially a 0.2% GDP decline for the area. So they've got, you know, they're in this mess of slow economic growth. And, you know, in the need to raise interest rates to combat inflation. So both of those, raising rates as economic activity is weakening is not a not a solution to not a solution for growth. So it'll be interesting to see how that plays out. Like I said, the longer that goes on, the more troublesome it's going to be for the Eurozone. And, you know, just from a comparison standpoint, if you want to look at, S&P is up, you know, over 10% year to date. The NASDAQ is up 15%, year to date. Of course, you've got the Nikkei in Japan hitting all-time highs, up over 33% in 2026. We've got the KOSPI, which is the South Korean stock market's more than doubled so far this year. It's at it's been hitting all-time highs there, and of course, you know, you've got the French market up 1%. You've got the DAX in Germany up 1.5%, and the UK up 4% comparatively to other parts of the world. So they've got certainly some headwinds there economically and domestically in a lot of different ways in the euro area. Of course, the biggest issue for them is, of course, is oil has gone up 65% in 2026. That's certainly been a headwind for them and obviously a tailwind for inflation in the area. We've also seen inflation around the globe. I mean, you've seen emerging market economies are already beginning to raise rate. You've had, I believe, Indonesia, South Africa, a couple of your African nations who have raised rates or plan to in the coming month. Australia and Norway had already lifted their interest rates in May. So the longer this conflict goes on in Iran, the more it's going to have an impact on the cost of capital and impacting global markets. So, well, we're just getting started on the first segment of the Best Stocks Now show. We'll be back here in a moment. Stay with us. City of New Orleans. I'll be gone 500
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24: I'm Dan Loney with Your Money Now. Layoffs increased slightly during May, according to outplacement firm Challenger Grant Christmas. The latest data showed 97,000 layoffs in the month, which was up from 83,000 announced in April. It's also the highest total in May since 2020. AI is cited as the most frequent reason for the cuts. Tech sector lost the 8,000 jobs in the month as well. The number of millionaires around the globe rose by almost 8% last year to 25.3 million, according to the Capgemini World Wealth Report. And the total wealth of those individuals rose almost 9% to $98.3 trillion, which is the fastest growth rate in 5 years. But the numbers of people in the ultra-high net wealth group, $30 million or more, is rising even faster. There are now 250,000 of those individuals, and their wealth grew almost 10% last year. Wall Street stocks higher across the board, and that's your
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26: from the U.S. Food and Drug Administration.

And welcome back here to the second quarter of the Best Stocks Now show. I'm your host, Barry Kite, planner and analyst here at Gunderson Capital Management today, serving as relief captain for Bill. He's got a little sore throat, a little performance issue here, so we'll get the day wrapped up for you and send you off so you know what's going on in the markets out there. Of course, currently we've got the Dow continuing to push higher. It's at a, I got to check and see if that's an all-time high, but it's up 746 points. That's almost 1.5% at the moment. S&P 500 is basically flat, down 4 points at the moment. NASDAQ, we've seen some sell-off as we talked about the Broadcom earnings kind of weighing on, particularly on the AI sector. NASDAQ down 0.77% at the moment. As we were talking about Iran earlier, we've got crude oil down about 4% today. So looks to be maybe it'll be a source of some quietness there. We'll continue to get information as it comes in fairly erratically. Well, we've had a ton, tons of economic releases this week come in, kind of getting overshadowed by the Iran conflict, as likely should. But we've discussed we've discussed some of the issues facing Europe. Also, looking at the U.S., we'll just kind of refer to it as Jobs Week this week. We've already received the ADP report, the JOLTS report yesterday. That's the job openings report. Today we've got, of course, it's Thursday, so we've got the initial jobless claims figures, and also get the Challenger survey, which are essentially planned announced layoffs. So we'll start kind of in the jobless claims area. So we've ended May 30th, increased 13,000 to 225. Consensus was 214, so we came in a little higher than expected. Still nothing we see there from that scares us. The 4 week moving average is just under 215K. I think we've mentioned a good number, good time before. 300K is really where when you begin to start seeing some deterioration in the labor market. And on the good front, continuing claims declined to 1.77 million. That came in under consensus. So folks that have been some jobless claims have actually coming off of it. So still very benign there in terms of the initial jobless claims figures. We also received the Challenger survey. So this is the one that measures planned job cut announcements. So this has been an interesting one where some of the AI job replacement would show up. Of course, tech companies have mostly been driving this report over the last couple of years. We've heard had different periodic announcements of layoffs in the tech world, whether it was the likes of Meta, Amazon, I think Microsoft, and so U.S. employers, I guess, announced 97,000 job cuts in May. That's a 16% month over month increase. It's also the highest increase since May of 2020, which is when a lot of jobs were cut due to the pandemic. It's a three. If you look at it on a year-to-year basis, it's only a 3% year-over-year increase. So it's not very significant from there. We haven't seen the worrisome job loss that AI was going to replace all of our jobs. So we still haven't, aren't seeing that here. It's pretty interesting, actually. In terms of the job cuts, you had a lot led by tech jobs. You had sector announced 38,000 job cuts in May from the tech sector. Of course, year to date, they've had 123,000 announced job cuts. That's up 66% from the same period a year ago.
The interesting thing is they're firing people, but on the other side of that, they actually led hiring. They led hiring in May with 11,000 announced positions. So I guess as they send some out the door, they're bringing in other job applicants in the front door. So pretty interesting dynamic there. The point being is we really haven't seen the big bulk of jobs losing jobs due to some of these AI technologies here. Yesterday we got the ADP report, which was also a positive sign. It's the measure of private sector employment. It actually increased 122,000 in May. Consensus I think was 120,000. And actually worker pay increased 4.4%. So I guess wage growth is tracking ahead of inflation, even though we have had some increased inflation. And I guess on the good side of things, wages are tracking above that. From the survey, hiring was kind of quoted here. Hiring was more broad based in May than we've seen in the last few years. The labor market continues to show sustained momentum going into the summer hiring season. So from that standpoint, as Bill and I have mentioned, from an economic standpoint, regardless of, some of the pessimism we've seen in the consumer sentiment survey, veil of pessimism, depending on what news station someone watches. Underneath the surface, though, the economy seems to be continuing to hold up pretty nicely. And we had factory orders rose more than expected in April. Services sector expanded more than expected in May. So. We continue to see some green shoots here in the economy, and certainly I think if our take is if we can kind of get the Strait of Hormuz loosened up a bit, then that should provide an initial another tailwind for the economy, and certainly will reduce energy costs and kind of other slack in the economy that we're seeing from an inflation standpoint. So that's kind of the lay of the land. Like I said, we had a just a ton of jobs information this week, and we've been kind of sifting through and wanted to give folks an update and where we're at there. Like I said, the actual numbers can differ from someone's version of the news. So wanted to give the facts here. So we'll be right back for the second half of today's Best Stocks Now show.

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11: With SRN News, I'm Ken Lorman in Washington. Former National Security Advisor John Bolton has agreed to plead guilty to a single count of retaining classified information under a deal with the Justice Department that could allow him to avoid prison time. Senate Republicans have cleared a first hurdle as they try to pass legislation to fund President Trump's immigration enforcement agencies. They rejected a Democratic effort to permanently block the president from creating a nearly $1.8 billion settlement fund for victims of lawfare during the Biden administration. Republicans can go forward, but they still face a gauntlet of Democratic amendments in the process. On Wall Street, at last check, the Dow Jones Industrial Average had gained 964 points today. This is SRN News.
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0: And welcome back here to the second half of the Thursday, June 4th edition of the Best Docs Now show. I am Barry Kite, planner and analyst here at Gunderson Capital Management, sitting in playing relief captain for Bill today. Market-wise, still a mixed open. We've got the Dow up 1.36% at the moment. I think it was getting close to an all-time high. I've got to check that here on the break or after the show. But S&P down basically flat. I mean, you know, about as flat as you can get at the moment. The NASDAQ here down, gotten a little better since we started the show, just down 0.62% at the moment. Good news is crude oil down down 3.5% at the moment. So hopefully we'll get some good news on the front over there in the Strait of Hormuz. Well, you know, it's you know, been one of these things with Broadcom where you know, sometime in the earnings world, you know, it's good but not good enough, I guess. If I don't know, we've all had that, you know, teacher or coach, you can't, you know, you can never quite do good enough. They keep holding the carrot out further and further for you. And I think, you know, from Broadcom's perspective, that's, you know, that's just kind of where they find themselves after, you know, a good earnings release yesterday after the close. Stock currently is down, you know, 14.5%. It's been down as much as a little over 15 at one point. I saw earlier this morning, but you know, I mean, from an earnings perspective, you know, they you know, kind of reported $2.44 per share. Revenue rose 48% year over year. To a record number of $22.19 billion. Their revenue from semiconductors was up 79% year over year, and of course, you know, like I said, beat all of the earnings estimates. You know, company was expected to earn $2.39 a share. They came in at $2.44. I think it's, you know, they really beat revenue, not by much. I mean, that's probably, I guess, if you're going to look at this report and you know, find something to pick at, I guess, you know, they only beat revenue by, you know, maybe, I guess it's, you know, $60 million. Like I said, they still had a total record revenue of $22.2 billion. Like I said, up 48% year over year and above guidance, but just not quite far enough. I mean, the you know, in terms of you know, from a segment standpoint, you know, they continued to have record revenue. I think around $15 billion, you know, tied to AI semiconductor revenue, which is also up 49%. You know, the worst, I guess the worst part of the report had to do somewhere around that they potentially may have some gross margin decline over time as the margins aren't quite as great on some of the AI semiconductor areas. And so if they continue to sell more, that continues to become more and more of the business, then, you know, the overall margins will, you know, potentially compress a bit, which could impact earnings, or at least impact earnings growth. But that's not anything we've seen in this quarter. That's something that they potentially may show down the line. But, you know, bottom line is the company has you know, $10.3 billion in free cash flow for the quarter. So not a bad number. Don't know exactly what they're going to do with all that cash, but they've got, you know, when we look at, you know, on the fundamental analysis side, when we look at companies, a free cash flow number of 10 plus billion reminds me kind of the Apple heyday days where they were, you know, stacking cash up, earnings report after earnings report. You know, in terms of the Best Docs Now app, when we look, you know, when we look at Broadcom, and Broadcom's a name we own, So we're being impacted by that by Broadcom being down almost 15% today. So it's a name we own for full disclosure. But on a valuation basis, you know, our 5-year Bill's 5-year price target on Broadcom is $910. So that's going to be, you know, over what 100% return over the next 5-year span. So you know, value grade there is an A-. Let's see, if we look at total ranking currently, and this of course is going to be as of yesterday, Broadcom was ranked 5th out of 5,219 names that we track there. So a name that we like, a name in our opinions kind of certainly had a big run up. In this case, it's given some of that gain back that it's had over the last month. Like I said, in our opinion, from an earnings standpoint, kind of things remain as is. So it might be a good potential place to buy some Broadcom on the dip here. So we'll reassess that one, Bill. You know, once we get these earnings releases, Bill goes back into his lair and gets on the spreadsheet and starts crunching some numbers. So he'll be digesting this earnings report over the next few days. So it could be, never know, an article here down the road, but we'll see what happens there. Other big news is in the IPO world. This year is supposed to be an expected big year for IPO activity. And of course, we've gotten questions from clients on SpaceX. Obviously, we're going to have Anthropic and OpenAI, likely IPOing in 2026. We just had Google raise $80 billion in the equity market. So doesn't qualify as an IPO, but that's certainly a big equity raise. And yesterday, SpaceX unveiled plans essentially what will likely be the largest IPO in history, looking to raise $75 billion. That's 500. They're going to issue roughly 555 million shares at $135 each. So as IPOs go, essentially whatever that price is at is what SpaceX is going to get. So they'll get $135 a share that they can use to continue to grow the company. Of course, who knows what the stock will end up trading at. And, it's likely going to be very oversubscribed and will likely have a significant pop early on. The question is, once the lockup period for SpaceX is over, what is that, what is that equilibrium price still come to? The ticker symbol is going to be SPCX. So once that comes out, Bill will end up adding that to the app. Of course, at $135 a share, essentially valuing the company at $1.77 trillion, or as we like to say around the office, 1,000 times revenue. I think their revenue was $18 billion last year. So if you're valuing the company at $1.77 trillion, it's essentially 1,000 times revenue. So pretty historic stuff when it comes to the IPO world. Saudi Aramco at one point in time, is the record IPO. That was IPO'd in 2019. I think they raised $29.4 billion. So if the SpaceX raises 75, they're going to surpass that record pretty easily. Some interesting takeaways, obviously, is what are they going to do with the money, right? Number one, and they're going, the plan is to expand, their artificial intelligence operations. So essentially investing in AI. Obviously the launch services, from a rocket standpoint, and also, expand, the Starlink network. They're also going to use some of the money, looks like, to pay off a bridge loan within the next 6 months. So they owe $20 billion on a bridge loan that they'll, you know, that the proceeds from the capital raise will pay off. And then, you know, Musk is going to keep all of the voting control. So he'll have about 82% of the votes. So interesting, interesting dynamic. We'll keep following this story as it develops over this market year. But we'll be right back for the fourth and final segment of today's Best Stocks Now show.
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9: I'm Dan Loney with Your Money Now. Wall Street posting gains across the board today, with the Dow Industrials headed for another record close. The Dow currently up more than 900 points. The NASDAQ and S&P 500 up slightly. American Airlines is the next carrier to announce it is temporarily cutting routes as the ongoing Iran war drives up fuel costs. The cuts will hit routes connecting Los Angeles with Cleveland, Columbus, Pittsburgh, and more. Weekly jobless came in a bit hotter than expected. The Labor Department report showed 225,000 new first-time claims filed last week, which was up 13,000 over the week before. Continuing claims, reported with a one-week lag, came in at 1.77 million for the week ending May the 23rd. Of course, Friday will deliver the May non-farm payrolls report. West Texas crude was down 3% at $92 a barrel.
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11: Gov.

And welcome back here to the fourth and final quarter of the Best Docs Now show. I am Barry Kite, planner and analyst here at Gunderson Cap Capital, sitting in for Bill on this Thursday. Of course, we've got still a mixed market. Not much has changed. The good news is I think we started out the show with the NASDAQ down about 1%. Currently down just under 0.6%. S&P is still dead flat, and Dow leading the way today up 1.37%, and crude oil staying below right there about 93, just under $93, down 3% today. And you know, Bitcoin again just has had a big headwind as of late. I think Strategy was selling some Bitcoin, and that's kind of caused some of this latest pullback. You've got well below 65 now. You're at 65,000. You're at 63,863. So roughly, basically half of where it got to its high, right around 125-ish thousand. So interesting dynamic there. I've heard, I think the U.S. has been kind of cracking down on some cryptocurrency networks from Iran. I don't know if that has to do with some of the pullback in some of these some of the crypto space, but it's been pretty big deal there. Of course, if you'd like to get a hold of Bill's newsletter, you can go to GundersonCapital.com. You can sign up for the 4-week trial. You'll get the full gamut of information. You'll get the client newsletter. You'll get Bill's live trading alerts for 4 weeks, and have access to the app and get learn what we're doing behind the scenes and how he's managing the portfolios that we run. Of course, if you'd like to have a discussion with myself, we're happy to type.

IPO is, it was interesting to see Bill has talked about them. Part of the thesis is obviously putting data centers in space, and in their disclosure, they actually mention they're looking to go beyond the traditional aerospace markets, including satellite broadband services, direct-to-cell wireless communications, and AI infrastructure, with long-term ambitions that include supporting future lunar operations and eventually enabling human settlement on Mars. So I guess I don't know how much money it takes to do all of that, but I guess initially evaluating the company at 1.7 trillion is a start. So it'll be interesting to watch that unveil over time, and of course we'll be following it closely with a lot of our clients. We've of course had a lot of questions, in regards to it, as we continue to approach it. Our take a lot of times on these IPOs, particular ones that are going to be oversubscribed. I take the Facebook example, right? From years and years ago, that was probably one of the hottest IPOs at the time, one of the hottest IPOs in history. And the essentially, no one began making much money in Facebook for probably a year and a half. If you look at the chart, it kind of took off. Usually most of these IPOs, certain groups, insiders have to keep the stock for a certain period of time, what's known as a lockup period. In terms of, and so once those lockup periods end, then you tend to have a lot of supply, a lot of shares come on the market. Folks want to go ahead and liquidate and realize their return that they've had money locked up in these private companies for a period of time, and they like the liquidity as well. So that's so you tend to have a big run up in the stock. Once the lockup period ends, you usually have some resistance level hit and fall back down to a more kind of what we'd consider more of an equilibrium level. And once that happens, that's when a lot of times where Bill's using begins to have more confidence in the output from the app, because we got number one, you get kind of that first earnings call is always an interesting one, because as a private company, they don't have to have these public earnings calls, so it's always it always gives you some insight in terms of what's under the hood, what's really happening with the company. And it's going to be interesting, whether it's X or Anthropic or OpenAI, it's going to be interesting to see just what their level of spending actually is. It's going to be kind of a unique period. It's going to give us some insights in terms of what's the length or legs of this AI build out. My guess is this AI length of this AI build out is going to be longer than a lot of folks are anticipating. And of course, we keep getting more and more announcements of Amazon spending $200 billion on the build out. We saw Google raise an additional, I think it's $80 billion, from an equity sale too. To build out AI infrastructure. So it takes a lot of money floating out there. A lot of money is going to be SpaceX is going to soak up a lot of investor money. So it'll be interesting to see how these three, particularly these three IPOs, play out over what what's likely going to all occur in 2026. It'll be a be an interesting story from a risk perspective. Sure, there's going to be lots of case studies done on these IPOs, probably coming to a college class or a doctoral thesis near you. So we appreciate you taking the time to listen to today's Best Stocks Now show. If you've got if you'd like to reach out to us, feel free, gundersoncapital.com, or you can call us at 855-611-BEST. Have a great day, everyone.

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3: Breaking news this hour from Town Hall. I'm Ken Lorman in Washington. Senate Republicans have voted to defeat an amendment sponsored by Senate Minority Leader Chuck Schumer to prohibit the Justice Department from establishing a nearly $1.8 billion fund for victims of political lawfare. It's a proposal that Acting Attorney General Todd Blanche told lawmakers this week the administration would abandon. Ohio Senator Bernie Moreno says Democrats are trying to distract from the actual issue at hand.
4: They are going to play so many games over the next 8, 9, 10 hours. Bring it on. Because what we will do today is we will make certain that communities are safe in this country.
3: Staying on Capitol Hill, President Trump not impressed that the House passed a resolution designed to force him to end the Iran war. He calls the move meaningless. Former CBS newsman Dan Rather and 130 other CBS alumni are expressing their displeasure with the network. After longtime 60 Minutes correspondent Scott Pelley is fired because of an outburst at a staff meeting.
5: Dan Rather, who was let go from CBS News after a problematic 60 Minutes piece about former President George W. Bush, is now inserting himself into the current situation. Rather, along with other CBS alumni, writing an open letter to the network, calling on David Ellison, the CEO of Paramount Skydance, to uphold the independence of 60 Minutes. New management has been brought in to deal with ongoing bias on the show and to make it more fair and balanced, for example, to include sound bites from President Trump.
3: That's correspondent Laura Winters reporting. On Wall Street, a big day for the Dow Jones Industrial Average, soaring over 900 points to close at a new record today. More of these stories, townhall.com.
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9: I'm Lauren Simonetti, and this is the Fox Business Report.
10: Quantinuum's trading debut is mighty stellar. Its stock opening at $68 per share, 13% above its IPO price. The quantum computing startup is backed by Honeywell. Interest in quantum computing technology has grown rapidly over the past year. It promises to massively speed up computer tasks using physics. We're learning more about Comcast's plans for its British theme park business. It's planning an $8 billion plus investment in Universal's first European resort that will be operated in the UK. Berkshire Hathaway having a major impact on Macy's. The Wall Street Journal says its stock soared about 18% since mid-May, when the conglomerate holding company disclosed its stake in the department store giant. Berkshire owns about 1% of Macy's. And that's your Fox Business Report. I'm Laura Cantor, invested in you.
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12: Chaos of the open drug markets. And, you know, credit to our new mayor and the change in the business cycle. There's a lot of excitement and energy in the city, but now the concerns are different. We worry that with this wave of wealth coming from these IPOs, that it will be impossible for people to buy and rent homes. It's already classically difficult in the city, and it's only going to get more difficult. If you're an employee at one of the big companies in San Francisco that's not in tech, you know, the Gap, Levi's, how do you possibly compete and live in this
13: city?
12: That's
13: a really good point.
12: And so, look, I mean, I think that, yes, the problems are different, and there's a lot of energy and excitement, but a city like San Francisco, it's hard to kind of bottle the economic phenomenon.
13: You bring up a really good point. Levi's is a great example. How does Levi's hire a computer programmer or an engineer if that person could go get a job that, you know, pays 3X and gives stock, you know, base compensation over at Anthropic?
12: I think it's incredibly challenging. You also have an anti-business environment here that occasionally does raise its head. And in the primary that we just had earlier in the week, there was consideration given to an extra tax on businesses whose CEO makes a factor larger than average employees. Now, that ballot did get defeated, but there's a lot of push and pull around what kind of city do we want to be, and how do we manage the economic disparities that are being created by this AI boom?
14: Well, go into politics. I feel like you've been having a lot of conversations. We think about the governor's race, some interesting candidates in that. I mean, what do the people of California want going forward?
12: Well,
14: and who's going to do that for them?
12: I mean, the funny thing is we voted on Tuesday, and we do not know what the citizens of California said yet, because only about half the votes have been counted. But so far, Javier Becerra, Scott Hilton are the leaders. You've got Tom Steyer still within shouting distance. It's interesting because some of the most extreme viewpoints on tech seem like they're not advancing. I mentioned the ballot initiative that's failed. You know, Steyer was really the most aggressive about regulating tech and AI. He doesn't seem to have made the runoff. Of course, we don't know. But look, I mean, for some reason, we count the ballot slowly here. But I will be interviewing Scott Wiener, State Senator Scott Wiener, who appears to be the front runner for Nancy Pelosi's job. He will instantly become the most interesting and maybe important regulator of tech and AI in the nation's capital if he wins the election in the fall.
14: I have to say, and that is one of the things that has come up often with the naysayers or those who are concerned, whether it's Joshua Bengio, I mean, just concerned about, you know, having people in government, the United States government, but also globally, to make sure that the regulations and the oversight is there. Right. What do you want to hear from him?
12: From Senator Wiener.
14: Yeah.
12: Yeah. Well, I think two things. One, he has been an important state legislator. He's proposed these two bills about regulating AI. The one that passed was the watered-down version. I want to know that if he does get elected, what kind of AI regulation does he bring to the nation's capital? But the second thing is that some of the ideas we hear right now for regulating AI come from Senator Bernie Sanders, and they're pretty extreme, a data center moratorium and state ownership, 50% ownership of the AI companies. Obviously, Silicon Valley here does not like those ideas. So how does he work with his colleague?
14: Right.
13: We have 5 or 8% state ownership of Intel right now.
12: Right.
13: We never thought that would happen.
12: Well, Senator Sanders is talking about 50% ownership at the same time as a data center moratorium would really slow down the AI revolution and crush valuation.
13: So on this political question, what's the narrative right now around finding employees outside of Silicon Valley to do the work that Silicon Valley is so known for? And this idea of taking, like Elon Musk taking his company's headquarters to Texas, or people relocating to Miami. Is Silicon Valley still where the talent is?
12: Yeah, I mean, absolutely. I think a couple of years ago we heard about the migration away from San Francisco or Silicon Valley because of an anti-tech or anti-billionaire environment here.
13: Yeah.
12: There's still a looming question about the billionaire's tax, which will go in front of voters in the fall. But no, this is the concentration of innovation and ingenuity is still here. But you mentioned the narrative, and I think that the narrative, particularly around regulating AI, has changed. We recently saw President Trump introduce an executive order on AI that called for a 30-day moratorium on, or 30-day review period on reviewing AI models, obviously because of Mythos and the concerns about vulnerability. Now, that was down from a 90-day review period, but for the first time, the president has gotten farther ahead than a lot of tech companies and legislators hear about the need to be to go a little bit more slowly and with introspection about rolling out these powerful models.
14: Well, speaking of them being powerful models, I know Mary Daly, president of the San Francisco Fed, was up here talking with Caroline Hyde. She said there's still no clear evidence in the economic data, productivity gains from AI. She remains bullish on the technology, sees possibilities for early rewards. But I think about the irony or the harsh reality, perhaps, that if this does make us all much more productive, takes away jobs, like what does it mean for Silicon Valley or the rest of the country?
12: Right. Well, we've heard a lot of opinions about that. And what I thought was interesting from Mary Daly is she was comparing it to the introduction of electricity and how it took a while for companies, for inventors to completely rethink their technologies and business models. And that's what she said, that we haven't yet baked in the power of AI fully into our companies. But, I mean, in terms of what AI does for jobs, I mean, Dan Schulman of Verizon saying after all the layoffs they've had, that is essentially coming for all their customer service workers to an extent. We heard it from Trey Stevens of Anduril, certainly from Yoshua Bengio. Yeah, I mean, I think like there's still a really interesting conversation here. To what extent it displaces workers, and if so, what is the responsibility of government to come in and either retrain workers or help with the livelihood for everyone who's displaced?
13: We're speaking with Brad Stone. He's the editor of Bloomberg Business Week. He's on set here in Bloomberg Tech here in San Francisco, the Bloomberg Tech Summit. I want to go back to our interview with Yoshua, because what I found so fascinating was that he's known as one of the godfathers of AI, and he there's a lot of stuff that really keeps him up at night. And he couldn't really tell us for certain if the potential positives of the technology outweigh the potential pitfalls of the technology. And I'm just wondering, given your experience covering this stuff, if we've ever seen a moment where we're sort of at this precipice like this.
12: I mean, I think Mythos from Anthropic was an inflection point. The fact that we have this technology that can identify vulnerabilities in all of our important systems and, of course, remediate it. But the question is, when that technology is broadly distributed, is it exploited before it's remediated? Mm-hmm. And what What he said was that Mythos is the beginning, that everybody catches up to Mythos eventually, even the Chinese models. And also, I can't remember who else, somebody else said that OpenAI will be here soon and other companies. And so, yeah, I think we've hit a point where the genie is escaping the bottle.
13: Yeah, Rafi Krikorian from Mozilla was on our program and talking about the way that they've used it to identify vulnerabilities at Firefox. But at the same time, this is going to be old news in a year from now when we're talking to you about it.
12: Right.
13: And everybody else is going to be old news.
12: And every commercial model will essentially be Mythos scale, and it will be the age of the zero-day vulnerability where these openings are exploited before companies or governments could possibly rectify them. And so, and then it was interesting, Daniela saying that they will begin to release these commercial models before consumer models. So obviously the industry is starting to think about, and of course we mentioned the Trump executive order, regulating these rollouts and trying to instill some order around how these tools are distributed.
2: You've covered technology for a long time. You've seen similar events like this from Bloomberg. I mean, do you ever walk away? Because it feels like a lot of the tech community is always optimistic about what's to come. Can you feel a difference from last year or 2 years ago in terms of tones and what we're hearing from the industry?
12: I feel like in some years, only in retrospect, do I think, boy, we were scrambling a little bit to make that interesting.
2: Oh.
12: You know, that obviously the issues of the day, they loom large. But in retrospect, maybe they weren't as significant as we thought. And this year, I it was the same last year as well. You know, it feels like people are here legitimately because they want to learn, because they feel desperately behind, because news and events are happening faster than we can possibly integrate them into our lives. And I feel like that's the energy here today. People want to hear from these speakers,
2: right,
12: and they want to understand how they can bring this into their own lives.
2: It's funny. I feel like you and I were talking a little bit last night, or like I feel that way. I've scratched the surface in terms of what I can do, but I want to understand it more.
13: Because, we had this conversation at dinner. Like, none of us are vibe coding right now, and I feel like we're just using the LLMs in the most sort of like elementary way as glorified search, and I'm like, I'm not really there yet.
12: Right. So I think there's a real hunger to learn. I think we could make this a 3-day event and bring in people to teach people how to vibe code, how to use the latest models.
2: I'm not in charge.
12: I don't. But I try. You know, when I can, I try to bring it into my work.
13: Are your kids vibe coding?
12: Well, we got a daughter back here, so she can answer.
2: Are you vibe coding? Okay, fair enough.
13: The future is safe. The kids are all right. Kids are all right.
12: Oh, boy.
2: If you could talk to one person for an hour right now when it comes to the world of AI, who would it be?
12: Mm-hmm. I mean, there's so many, there's so many great speakers here today. Anybody.
2: Anybody. Doesn't have to even be here.
12: I mean, that's... that's a real tough one, but Dario Amodè and Anthropic, I mean, how many times in this industry does the company that is perceived as the secondary player suddenly leapfrog into the league, command a higher valuation, dominate the narrative with not just its consumer, but its commercial models? And I think that's a really interesting company to kind of understand. He has steered that company particularly well amid all the chaos and the noise.
2: I will say, it's always at moments of time like this, I wonder, okay, who of the big names that we talk about are not going to be here, and who are the ones that, 5 or 10 years
12: And this is a curse of having an annual event. We've had Dario, we've had Sam Altman. You want to try to create a fresh lineup every year.
2: Great stuff. Brett Stone, thank you so much. Really appreciate it. Going all around Bloomberg Tech here in San Francisco.
13: All right. Well, we're also watching everything happening around the world. A redhead crossing the Bloomberg terminal. The U.S. has sanctioned Cuba's president, Miguel Diaz-Canel. Once again, the U.S. has added Cuba-related entities to the sanctions list and adds Cuba-related individuals to sanctions list as well.
2: All right, folks, stick around. Carol Master, Tim Stenbeck, continuing live here in San Francisco. This is Bloomberg.
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33: I'm Dan Loney with Your Money Now. The markets finished mixed, but we still saw a record close on the Dow Industrials, which finished up 874 points today, ending the session at 51,562. NASDAQ fell by 23 points, and the S&P 500 picked up 30. Chipmaker stocks had an up-and-down day today. Companies like Broadcom, Micron, and Marvell started lower, but did rebound some. Part of it was tied to Broadcom's quarterly report, which missed on earnings on Wednesday. Shares were down 11% today. Micron was down 7%, but Marvell came all the way back and finished higher, up 5%. The sector may be in a spot where expectations of Wall Street have caught up with recent chip sector runs. Gasoline prices continue to pull back. AAA says the national average for regular unleaded is $4.24 a gallon today. That is cut by 2 cents since yesterday and more than 18 cents in the last week. Diesel fell another 2 cents and is at $5.39 a gallon. That's Your Money Now.
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35: The crude down 3.1%, 93.01 a barrel on WTI. Investors are bracing for a flood of mega IPOs, including SpaceX, Anthropic, and OpenAI. On the Bloomberg Odd Lots podcast, Goldman Sachs Chairman and CEO David Solomon talked about the timing.
36: I do think we've created a regulatory structure and a market structure that really makes it unattractive to go public until you have to. The reason these companies are going public now is because they have to. They have capital needs that are so voracious that it is not prudent for them to try to do 100% of it in the private market and not have a public currency. It's just not prudent. And that's why I think you're going to see a bunch of these companies go public, because they actually need the capital.
35: Goldman Sachs Chairman and CEO David Solomon on the Odd Lots podcast. And you can listen to the entire conversation on the podcast. 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Again, recapping, Lululemon after earnings after hours, down now by roughly 9%. 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Back we go to Bloomberg Tech in San Francisco. Once again, Tim and Carol.
2: Thank you so much. Charlie Pillip back there at Bloomberg headquarters in New York City. Of course, we're here in San Francisco at Bloomberg Tech, and we've been talking to a lot of great voices. But what's really also pretty cool is what's up on the stage is so many members of our Bloomberg team, including our own Ed Ludlow, having great conversations. And we get to kind of talk to him about what he's heard and also the conversations he had.
13: Yeah, Ed Ludlow is the co-host of Bloomberg Tech. He joins us here on site at the summit. I'm a little biased, but I have to say, I feel like every year it gets better and better. This is the third year we've done it.
0: Yeah.
13: The energy here is unbelievable.
0: Yeah, I mean, it helps, like, you know, Anthropic filing confidentially on Monday for an IPO and SpaceX pre-pricing last night. It helps, you know, that's what people are talking about, right? But also how interdependent all of the speakers on stage are in those industries. You know, Founders Fund, they're a huge investor in SpaceX. The founder of Anthropic on stage having filed, kind of crazy. So that's the reality of why people come to this. You know, it's because of who will be in the room and who's listening.
2: Listen, you spend so much time, you and Caroline Hyde on Bloomberg Tech every day, you know, trying to go through the hype versus the reality. What do you feel like the mix is here? Because when it comes to AI, there's a lot of optimism, as we know, a big spend, but there's also some cautiousness. We've had a lot of speakers around here today.
0: Yeah, well, what I would say, actually, through the lens of somebody that was on the show this morning, which is Apoorv of Agrawal, he works at Altimeter, works with Brad Gerstner. They are investors in SpaceX, Anthropic, and OpenAI. Right. And so the way that he explained it is that all the people that are here and all of the conversations we're having, you have to allocate yourself into one of two buckets. Are you in the role of backing companies that are the capital expenditure deployers, or are you backing the capital expenditure receivers?
2: Mm-hmm.
0: That's what's so interesting. So think about Cerebras last night. Are they a capital expenditure deployer or receiver? They're a receiver, right? A potential beneficiary of what's going on. So that's kind of like how the mindset of some of these attendees is working.
13: What about even taking that one step further, Ed, and extrapolating that out to what venture capitalists are finding interesting right now? I mean, certainly the IPOs are getting a lot of the attention and getting a lot of the oxygen and of the model makers, hyperscalers getting a lot of attention. But then what happens when those companies are public and AI creates this layer of technology that then other companies can build upon? We're going to talk to Katie Hahn in a few minutes over at Hahn Ventures, and we're going to ask her the same question. But
0: great conversation to have. Yeah, so like, well, first of all, it's not as simple as IPOs. So, you know, I'm aggregating all the conversations we've had, but yes, okay, it's very exciting that SpaceX and Anthropic and likely OpenAI go public this year. It's not a race to IPO, it's a race for capital, right? It doesn't really matter if you're a public company already or not. Case in point, Alphabet, $84 billion equity offering.
13: Yeah.
0: NVIDIA right now, don't forget that the story with NVIDIA was to declare the dividend and use cash for buybacks. That is the opposite of what an Alphabet is doing, you know, raising equity. And so the main point, like Carol, I think I literally verbatim said this to you in the last 10 days. There is a limited, finite pool of capital and liquidity in the world. It's not infinite. So to facilitate those IPOs, back Alphabet's equity offering, you have to make a conscious decision of which one you think in the end will win.
13: It sounds like he's talking about data centers using power, because there's also a finite amount of power, and it's like all about allocating that power.
0: I mean, you know, so there's also news that comes out of these conversations, right? So Andrew Feldman, the CEO of Cerebras last night, the headline is kind of weird. We are working with everyone except NVIDIA. What? Aren't you a rival to NVIDIA? The point is that the industry is massively supply constrained. Demand for AI hardware can't keep up. Supply can't keep up with demand. His point is we're going to have to make concessions where we take components from rivals in our server design and that allows us to actually get the thing built, apart from NVIDIA, of course, who are the biggest rival in terms of compute.
13: Let's listen to a bit of the conversation from last night's conversation. That was Bloomberg Senior Executive Editor of Global Technology, Tom Giles, talking with Andrew Feldman, the co-founder and CEO of Cerebras. Here they are talking a little bit about AI bubbles.
1: I think historically bubbles were characterized by a notion of if you build it, they will come. What is unusual about AI right now is the builders are so far behind the demand, it's absurd. We have a backlog of more than $25 billion of demand. That there are none of us, not AMD, not NVIDIA, that can keep up with the demand that, your employees are driving. And that's sort of, in a lot of ways, the opposite of a bubble.
2: All right, that, of course, was Andrew Feldman, co-founder and CEO of Cerebras Systems, last night here at Bloomberg Tech.
13: I get what he's saying, but if you have companies like Uber limiting, you know, what employees can do when it comes with tokens, or sort of saying, you know, we're a little concerned that we're not necessarily seeing the ROI on all the money that we're paying. Does that mean that some of these companies aren't necessarily seeing that promised productivity?
0: Well, Mr. Feldman's argument is quite simple, and it's in line with what I would say the majority of industry is arguing, which is you cannot be in a bubble in an environment where demand vastly outpaces your ability to supply. Supply on, in terms of the compute for training and running models, inference, but also supply like OpenAI and Anthropic would tell you, we can't ship new products fast enough. We would love for you to be able to do more with your ChatGPT subscription or your Claude Pro subscription, but right now we can't build that fast enough. We know you want it. That is a very base level argument, but it's the one that Mr. Feldman was making just then. On the Uber thing, you know, I would say, you know, Jensen Huang, for those that are listening and don't know, he's the CEO of NVIDIA, the world's most valuable company. He's not here. He's in Computex in Taiwan. But he has an argument that on tokens, you want your engineers to be spending hundreds of thousands of dollars a month per token.
13: Wow.
0: But like burning cash to generate tokens. And if they're not doing their jobs properly.
13: Wow. He wants them to use the product. I get it.
0: Yeah.
2: Hey, listen, we also want to play a little snippet from your interview with Trey Stevens, co-founder and executive chairman of Anduril Industries. And this is where, going back to kind of what we were talking before about SpaceX and the upcoming IPO. Listen up, everybody.
3: We have a SpaceX investment in almost every fund, both across our venture funds and our growth funds. So there's a ton of exposure for LPs that were with us since the very beginning and even the ones that joined us very recently. I think, you know, the core lesson that everyone has learned from this experience is never bet against Elon. It's just a bad idea.
2: He has a point.
0: Yeah, I mean, pretty simple argument as or thesis as well, right? I mean, so Trey's speaking there as one of only 12 investing partners at Founders Fund. Founders Fund is one of the most storied I'll say why in a second, but big venture capital firms. Peter Thiel, of course, is the founder of that. The reason I say not active is that they are very, very selective in where they invest, but they invested in SpaceX like 2008. It's in all but one of their funds. They're going to be huge beneficiaries from this IPO. Yeah.
13: And the SpaceX valuation at $1.8 roughly $1 trillion. Is a bet on Elon, a lot of people would argue.
0: Yeah, you know, I'm pausing because remember I did report 10 days ago that it was 1.8 trillion and Elon posted on social media that it false.
13: And then what did we learn yesterday?
0: 1.8 trillion.
13: Okay.
0: Yeah, so actually to be fair, 1.77 trillion. But anyway,
13: I'll round it up. I'm going to give Ed Ludlow this one.
0: This is not me patting myself on the back. The venture capital industry, this is such an important moment. There have been IPOs, there has been activity, but like this is big, and founders funds and firms like it, Sequoia, Andreessen Horowitz, Fidelity, 137 Ventures, they put a bet on SpaceX at a time where it was trying to just reuse a rocket for the first time. The story is now completely different, but they, you know, I think over the course of their relationship, Founders Fund, maybe they invested $600 million in SpaceX. They maybe they own 3.5% of it. Now you're talking billions and billions and billions in returns. So, yeah.
2: Yeah, I think it's kind of interesting, the whole Elon story. And as he said, you know, not to bet against him, right? He just kind of continues to come back. Just got about a minute or so left here. As we get ready, there's still a few more conversations. Do you have any big takeaways here?
0: Why do companies IPO? They IPO because they need money. I was thought that was fascinating that Danielle Amodei, the president of Anthropic, said that. It's difficult for her to speak. They filed confidentially, right?
2: Yeah.
0: But they also just did a $65 billion private round. So I think that that's an honest take that it's the only function you can get capital at the level that they're going to need. Simple.
2: So the spend will continue.
0: Yeah. Also, Hawk Tan hasn't happened yet, right?
2: No. What are you watching out for from him?
0: He's going to have to give a very long-term forecast to make the market feel happy.
4: Yeah. What timing to have him on the program. It's perfect.
2: It's pretty tricky. Ed, thank you so much.
0: Thanks, guys. Yeah.
2: We're looking forward. You're going to be on our coast next week. Of course, Ed Ludlow, he is a co-host of Bloomberg Tech on Bloomberg Television, Monday through Friday at 11 a.m. Wall Street time. So some great reporting, and next week's a big week.
4: It is a big week. Before next week, though, in just a minute, Katie Hahn is stopping by. She's CEO over at Hahn Ventures. She's known for being a former federal prosecutor, youngest
2: right.
4: ever general partner, or rather, first female general partner over at Andreessen Horowitz. We're looking forward to that.
2: She's coming up next. Stick around, everybody.
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14: With SRN News, I'm Ken Lormand in Washington. Former National Security Advisor John Bolton has agreed to plead guilty to a single count of retaining classified information under a deal with the Justice Department that could allow him to avoid prison time. Senate Republicans have cleared a first hurdle as they try to pass legislation to fund President Trump's immigration enforcement agencies. They rejected a Democrat effort to permanently block Mr. Trump from creating a nearly $1.8 billion settlement fund for victims of lawfare during the Biden administration. Republicans still face a gauntlet of Democratic amendments before the bill can advance. On Wall Street, mixed day, but a good day overall. Dow gained 875 points, S&P up 31. This is SRN News. With the Wall Street Business Report, I'm Ken Lorman. A pretty good day on Wall Street today. The market rallying after falling oil prices and yields in the bond market ease the pressure on U.S. stocks. We'll have the numbers for you in a moment. Treasury Secretary Scott Bessent is highlighting the impact of President Trump's tax policies on American workers, families, and retirees.
15: This tax day, under President Trump, we celebrated how much more money hardworking Americans kept, not how much the government took. Over 62 million tax returns claimed at least one of President Trump's signature new tax cuts. No tax on tips, no tax on overtime, deductibility of American car interest loans, and an enhanced deduction for low and middle income seniors.
14: 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For the Wall Street Business Review,
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16: 4.96%. Gold now up $42 the ounce to $44.77, a gain of 1%. West Texas Intermediate crude down 3.1%. WTI 93 a barrel. Barrel of Brent 95.21, down today by just about 2.6%. So bottom line, the Dow higher, S&P as well. Dow at a record, by the way. Doug Cioka is CEO at Kavar Capital, and he was a guest right here on Bloomberg Business Week Daily.
17: It's been an interesting day. I mean, somewhat of an attempt at a rotation. I mean, with a 900-point move in the Dow. Keep in mind, about half of that point move is attributable to two stocks, right? United Healthcare and Goldman Sachs.
16: Indeed, today we did see Goldman United Healthcare shares leading the Dow higher, up by 5.1% on UNH. Recapping, S&P up 30, up 4 tenths. Dow Industrials at a record, up 874, up by 1.7%. 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I'm Charlie Pellett, and that is a Bloomberg Business Flash.
2: All right, Charlie, thank you so much. Carol Master, Tim Stenovic, live here at Bloomberg Technology out here in San Francisco. Getting ready to wrap up, but we have one more important conversation to bring to you.
4: Yeah, very excited to have Katie Hahn with us. You know her because she's a former federal prosecutor. 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
2: We're like eager to pick her brain. Katie Hahn is founder and CEO at Hahn Ventures. 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Thank you for joining us.
0: Thank you. Welcome to California.
2: Thank you. We love California. What do you, when you look at the world broadly, we're having so many conversations about AI, and we're going to talk crypto and some other things, but where do you think about the best opportunities and where you might want to commit investments?
0: Yeah. Well, I think how we think about it is we've raised $1 billion in new funds, and the world looks really different than 4 years ago when we raised our first fund. And it even looks different than 12 months ago. And what we're doing and where we're excited to invest, where we're seeing a lot of opportunities, is what I'm calling the new economy. It's founders that are building the future of finance, for example. And obviously, digital assets are a part of that. But we're seeing kind of three structural shifts right now that we're keeping a close eye on. The first structural shift we're seeing is what I'll call the new plumbing or the new financial infrastructure. This is a financial infrastructure that's built for a global world from day one. It's built for a 24/7 and it's built for a digital world. So that's the first structural shift. The second structural shift is kind of new asset classes entirely and new markets. And it started as stable coins, a new digital form of a dollar, for example. But quickly, we're seeing tokenization of stocks, of bonds, and of other funds. And so with those new kind of asset classes, also you can have new markets, things like prediction markets, which we can talk about, things like perpetuals market, that's getting a lot of attention ahead of the SpaceX IPO. And then the third structural shift we're seeing, and this is really exciting and probably the furthest away, is what I'm calling the future of agentic finance. And it is quite simply, what does the world look like when you're building financial services and products for the end user who is not a human, for the end user who is an agent or a computer? And that's just kind of a mind-blowing world. What does that look like? They don't stop working, by the way. They're 24/7, so it's got to be always on.
4: Is crypto still, though, part of the DNA of the fund?
0: Absolutely. You know, we've always said we're looking to back founders who are building the future of finance. And cryptographic primitives and digital assets are still a huge piece of that. I mean, stable coins. A lot of people don't even think of stable coins as crypto, but I think they very much are. So is the tokenization of assets, like I said, prediction markets. But there's a lot of synergies between
4: You've had a really strong track record with stablecoin companies. Yeah. I mean, we can just go through some of these.
0: Yeah.
4: Bridge, Stripe acquired for $1.1 billion. That was a home run for you guys. You also invested in a stablecoin company. BVNK sold to MasterCard for about $1.8 billion.
0: Yeah.
4: So you know what you're talking about when it comes to stablecoin.
0: Yeah.
4: But is that era, like, are the opportunities for early stage venture capitalists, or are we past that because of the successes that we've
0: had? I don't think so. I mean, it all depends on how you define early stage, but I think we're still in the early innings. You know, actually, I've been talking about stablecoins since 2017. I mean, I debated Paul Krugman about the promise of stablecoins in 2018, and he said it was a flash in the pan, and obviously, I think, you know, we're seeing that it's not. I mean, MasterCard, the transaction you just mentioned, it was the third largest acquisition in history that company's ever done.
4: Stablecoin's not a flash in the pan. I think that's fair to say.
0: Yep.
4: Bitcoin right now is under serious pressure.
2: Having a moment.
4: We're basically at levels not seen since 2024. Really,
0: we saw them in February. Actually.
4: We did. That's what I mean. Like February. Yeah. So like we're down to those levels.
0: Right. Right.
4: But my point is that it hasn't participated in the risk-on rally that we've seen. I mean, the NASDAQ 100 is up more than 30% just since the end of March.
0: Yeah.
4: Michael Saylor's strategy is selling just a little bit of Bitcoin.
0: Yeah.
4: What's going on right now? I logged into X earlier this week, and it seems like people are losing faith.
0: Yeah, I don't think so. I think, look, I remember where I was the day Bitcoin first hit $1,000. I remember where I was the first day it hit $10,000. And I remember where I was the day it first hit $100,000. And I wonder, where will I be when it first hits $200,000? I think it's just a question of time horizon. And of course, we're not a hedge fund. We're not trading in and out of these assets. We are a long-term venture investor. And you know, we've made bets in our first fund in Bitcoin, for example, and those have done very well for us. So I'm still a believer in the long-term store of value story that Bitcoin, it clearly has product market fit. Another thing I debated Paul Krugman on years ago when it was in the billions of dollars as an asset class, and now today that number is in the trillions. And again, to your point, it does vary dramatically. But if you would have told me a few years back Bitcoin has crashed or have a moment at 65,000 or 64, 63,000, I would have told you, oh my gosh, really?
2: Incredible.
0: So it's all about time horizons, and that's why we're taking a long-term patient view.
2: Katie, is AI sucking some of the interest out of the retail investors or retail trade, and they're kind of shifting their efforts and their attention?
0: Yeah. Well, you know, one of the interesting things about the digital asset space that I've been really, really pleased to see is the institutional story. And I think that's the quiet story, and that's what's really changed. So where you have retail focused is not necessarily always where you have institutions focused. And it used to be the case that retail made up 90% of kind of the digital asset economy, 10% institutions. Now that number has shifted. It's kind of closer to 20, even 30% institutional. And I think I would actually say that's why we're seeing the volatility lessen. I know it doesn't feel like it from what you're seeing.
2: Like it was more traditional. Like
0: that's right. It used to be much more retail heavy, and still retail is a very important component of the digital asset story, but it's not the only component. And I think what we're seeing is we're seeing a lot of institutional participation. You're seeing BlackRock. I mean, you mentioned Michael Saylor, but the reality is that you know, it was a very de minimis amount that he sold, and it's all about the net accumulation story.
4: Yeah, I think for some people it was symbolic because he's such a maximalist.
0: Absolutely.
4: I want to talk some personal investments versus investments in the fund. I mean, we go through the list of like some of the hottest companies. You've invested in them personally.
0: Yep.
4: Cerebras, Anthropic, Anduril, Coinbase, Databricks, Cognition, Figma, Grok, Nico, OpenAI, SpaceX, the list goes on. How do you separate sort of your interests as an investor personally versus the fund? Because I'm sure there are a lot of people who invested in your fund who'd say, wait, I would love to have investments on that list.
0: And I think many of them do have investments on that list. The thing that you mentioned is very easy, actually. It's if you're in the future of finance, if you're in digital assets, the new economy, very clearly it goes in the fund, and the fund has the first opportunity. But if you're talking about, you mentioned Necco, you mentioned Edison, these are great examples. These are bio companies, these are longevity companies, and they're really harnessing the power of AI. I mean, if you take a company like Edison, it's doing drug discovery and shrinking the discovery of medicines using AI. That's clearly not in our mandate as a fund of the future of finance, but I'm really lucky being where I am and being in these circles to meet these incredible founders. Necco, another one. You know, it's coming to the U.S. People who are in London have obviously heard of Necco. That's Daniel Ek, one of his new ventures.
4: Founder of Spotify.
0: It's really exciting what they're building, what he and Shaq are building with Necco. And there's a long waiting list in London, but it's coming to New York, actually, to your neck of the woods later this year. And it's going to be under $500. And you're really talking about preventative medicine that is excellent. And that $500 is the starting point. Obviously, I think that company, you can talk to them, helps to bring that price down over time. We're talking about really harnessing the power of technology for preventative medicine for everybody, not just for a few people. And I think that's really powerful. And it's not in our fund mandate, but I'm not going to stick my head in the sand and not participate in those. And it's really great for our founders to be in touch with founders of the Han Ventures portfolio, because there's actually a lot of synergies between some of these technologies.
2: Well, I love that you went there, because when it comes to AI, I mean, there's a lot of obvious things that we think it's going to do. But I think about the things that you guys might be investing in that maybe isn't in the headlines or the main story.
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7: I'm Dan Loney with Your Money Now. Lululemon posted a beat in its most recent quarter, but forward guidance in both the current quarter and the fiscal year were weak, and that has sent shares lower in the after-hours trading. Per share profit for last quarter was $1.69.

0: stock since January 2025. They gave an outlook that was seen as underwhelming by Wall Street analyst expectations, at least, just given the industry's AI-related demand. Analysts noted that AI sales and margins for the current quarter were weaker than expected. There also could have been, again, a case of the bar just being way too high for a chip company like Broadcom. The stock had already risen more than 60% off of a March low as of the last close here. Kunjan Sabani from BI, Bloomberg Intelligence, said, pointed out that with third quarter AI revenue guidance of $16 billion, I mean, these are still huge numbers, it was below consensus, which was near $17.2 billion. So disappointing nonetheless for the chip company.
1: All right, so that's on the tech side. Again, we're going to hear from Hock Tan just a little later today.
2: Are you saying yoga pants are not tech?
1: Well, you know, Lululemon did make a tech acquisition years ago. I think they bought that company Mirror.
2: That goes into really.
1: They bought that company Mirror years ago, but that was like a different Lululemon. All this to say, Emily Grafeo, Lululemon is next on the list.
0: Yeah, Lululemon also falling today, down about 10%. Ticker Lulu, the athletic clothing retailer, cut its net revenue guidance for the full year, missed the average analyst estimate. You hear what the interim CEO had to say more recently. We've been navigating headwinds that have led us to adjust our outlook for the full year. We're taking additional actions to reposition when needed. The shareholders didn't really like the fact that, again, they had to cut that net revenue guidance. And it also missed the average analyst estimate, so almost a double whammy here on the misses.
2: All right, so two that have not had a good day. Tell us about Five Below. What's going on there?
0: I'm bringing you guys all negative stocks. I hate to end the show on
2: what's up with that, Emily?
0: A pessimistic note. But, you know, we're always, now that I'm in credit, I'm always looking for, you know, the risks in the market. The credit people are more pessimistic than the equity people. Anyway, Five Below, down about 13% Thursday in the regular trading session. Ticker 5-5, the discount retailer, beat first quarter earnings expectations and actually raised their full year profit guidance, but they signaled caution over the consumer in the months ahead. So if you hear what the chief financial officer said, they said that actually they don't think consumers felt the full pain of the economy because of tax refund season. So they actually think that more of that pain is actually going to persist now that maybe people got their tax refunds, they spent it, they felt a little comfortable. Now they're going to feel that pain. So that's what analysts were watching here for Five Below. As we know, Five Below, a big read on the consumer. And if I can just go back for a second, the Lululemon stock moving a lot more in the post market. I think I forgot to mention that earlier. But I'll just do a quick read here on my terminal, pulling it up. Lululemon stock right now, ticker Lulu, down about 11% in the post market trade.
2: Wow. All right, so quite a hit here in the aftermarket. All right. Good stuff, even though a lot of negative news, but, you know, Emily, we love you, so we'll take it in here. Emily Grafeo, of course, back there at Bloomberg headquarters with a look at Stock Movers. Check out our Stock Movers podcast. You can find it on Apple, Spotify, or anywhere you get your podcast. In the meantime, there are still conversations going on around us, and coming up still on the big stage, the CEO of Xbox. You've got Hock Tan, president and CEO of Broadcom, that big one. So we'll see what he has to say, certainly about the share price diving today and some concerns about the company. What are you looking at?
1: Hit Boy's on stage now.
2: Oh, Hit Boy's
1: on
2: stage.
1: To him a little earlier. If you missed that conversation, check it out on the Bloomberg Terminal or at Bloomberg.com.
2: We get to call him Hit.
1: He said, yeah. Or even Chauncey. Yeah, that's how tight we are now. Ali Gudsi over at Databricks is going to be speaking a little later, too. And Mira Murati, the co-founder and CEO of Thinking Machines as well.
2: Yeah, some great conversations coming your way in just a moment. Tim and I are going to stay on the West Coast. We'll be coming from our San Francisco bureau tomorrow with a lot of great conversations. In the meantime, a lot happening through from the world of politics. So coming up next, our team is going to be tackling that. Thanks so much for being with us for the last 3 hours. Have a good and safe evening. I'm Carol Messer, along with Tim Stenovic, live here in San Francisco at Bloomberg.
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5: Breaking news this hour from Town Hall. I'm Ken Lorman in Washington. Senate Republicans have voted

0: to defeat an amendment sponsored by Senate Minority Leader Chuck Schumer to prohibit the Justice Department from establishing a nearly $1.8 billion fund for victims of political lawfare. It's a proposal that Acting Attorney General Todd Blanche told lawmakers this week the administration would abandon. Ohio Senator Bernie Moreno says Democrats are trying to distract from the actual issue at hand.
1: They are going to play so many games over the next 8, 9, 10 hours. Bring it on. Because what we will do today is we will make certain that communities are safe in this country.
0: Staying on Capitol Hill, President Trump not impressed that the House passed a resolution designed to force him to end the Iran war. He calls the move meaningless. Former CBS newsman Dan Rather and 130 other CBS alumni are expressing their displeasure with the network. After a longtime 60 Minutes correspondent Scott Pelley is fired because of an outburst at a staff meeting.
2: Dan Rather, who was let go from CBS News after a problematic 60 Minutes piece about former President George W. Bush, is now inserting himself into the current situation. Rather, along with other CBS alumni, writing an open letter to the network, calling on David Ellison, the CEO of Paramount Skydance, to uphold the independence of 60 Minutes. New management has been brought in to deal with ongoing bias on the show and to make it more fair and balanced, for example, to include soundbites from President Trump.
0: That's correspondent Laura Winters reporting. On Wall Street, a big day for the Dow Jones Industrial Average, soaring over 900 points to close at a new record today. More of these stories, townhall.com.
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13: Quantinuum's trading debut is stellar. The quantum computing startup stock opening at $68 per share, 13% above its IPO price. SpaceX's IPO continues to be the talk of the town. JP Morgan is throwing an event Thursday night to promote it to its high net worth clients and everyday investors. JP Morgan CEO Jamie Dimon slated to speak at the event. Wall Street ending Thursday with a mixed session, as financial and healthcare stocks led the way. Goldman Sachs and Blackstone stock both climbing Thursday. Shares of United Health and Humana also jumping. Cooling oil prices also fueling the Dow surge. The Dow skyrocketing 875 points. S&P gaining 31. NASDAQ losing 23. And that's your Fox Business Report. I'm Laura Cantor, invested in you.
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1: 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Welcome in. Bay Area, the nation. Wow. Silicon Valley. So much going on. Grant ready or grant rejected. Why preparation wins before the application begins? You know, I've been harping on this. Why preparation wins before the application begins? Today's show, this is not about chasing grants. It's about helping small businesses and nonprofits understand what funders are looking for and what they're looking for before you ever submit an application. You know that grant money is competitive. Just because it's a grant doesn't guarantee that you're going to get it. Okay. And the organization that win are usually not the ones that simply need the money. What? That's right. The organization that wins is usually not the one that simply need the money. When you need the money, it's just like loans. It's just like so hard to get. When you become desperate, it becomes a problem. Okay. These organizations, these businesses are the ones that can prove, ready for it, drum roll, readiness, alignment, capacity, and impact. I should have had my producer here give me a drum roll on that. That's right. These are the things that you have to really pay attention and look for. So in any case, let's kind of dig into it, and hopefully this is going to be a big benefit to you, these small businesses out there, your nonprofits out there. There's a lot of resources out there, like the famous Amos grant that's out there right now. That's due to for June 1st off the top of my head. So if you want to compete on that, go Google it. Famous Amos grant, June 1st is the deadline on that. And then you got CZ. Grant, Zuckerberg's grants out there for those nonprofits. The famous Amos grant, by the way, is for for-profit businesses. And so that's a $50,000 award. And then you got the CZ Zuckerberg grant out there that is due June 5th. There's money out there to be had. And, you know, I always say grant money is not free money. All right. So the grant chase is exhausting, right? But readiness changes the game, and that's important. And so the real issues impacting small businesses, nonprofits, entrepreneurs, community builders are, you know, how am I going to get these awards? And that's what we're going to talk about today. Hopefully this will be some take some of the frustration off, because going after grants, and I hear this all the time, it's frustrating. A lot of people are frustrated with going after grants because it is time consuming. And there's really some wonderful ways to kind of mitigate a lot of the frustrations, right? Everybody wants grant money. Everybody. Small businesses want it. Nonprofits want it. Startups want it. Community organizations want it. But really, you know, the hard truth is that grants, and I said this, it's not free money. Just because you have a need, a mission, or a good idea, a great business idea, good business idea, even great business idea, that's not why you get awarded. It's not. It's not how you get awarded. Grants are competitive. There's a race. There's a process to this. Funders are looking for organizations that are prepared, clear, organized, financially responsible, aligned with the purpose of the funder or the funding. So that means before you write the grant, you have to get ready for the grant. We have a lot of wonderful grant writing courses out there, and if you've never written a grant, I definitely recommend taking a grant writing course, because it will help you learn how to what? Write grants. But it doesn't help you prepare the way that you need to prepare. And that's where I like to come in at. So I'm going to make some points for you. And again, hopefully this is going to turn on the light bulb for you. Number one. Need alone does not win funding. A compelling need may get attention, but readiness wins confidence. Funders want to know you can manage the money, deliver the work, track the results, and report outcomes. This is why I say and tell you guys that grants are not free money. It's an exchange. You're exchanging funding for the promise of providing the results. Funders, grant funders they're really investors that have earmarked dollars and have called it grant funding. And so are you prepared to do that? What does your back office look like? Is the capacity there? You got to ask yourself these questions. Number two, if I can get through all of my content. Many applicants, this is so wildly crazy. Many applicants lose before they ever apply. That's why I say things like writing grants do not win grants, because you can write a grant, submit a grant, and it not compete at all. You're disqualified coming through the door. Disqualified. Doesn't matter that you wrote a single word, it'll never get read for various reasons. And I've been on the other side of that wall and looking at grant responses on a committee, because there's so many, you have so many submitters, it's impossible for you to read every single word that someone writes. And you know what we're looking for first is how to disqualify you. How can I get this applicant off our plate and really get to the ones that really, really qualify or really viable candidates? Okay, so you're losing before you ever apply. You're missing key documents, unclear about your budget, weak on outcomes, chasing grants that do not match the mission of the nonprofit or business model for the company, business, whether it's a nonprofit or for-profit business, the missions don't match. I've seen nonprofits try to take a round peg and shove it through a square peg. And I'm like, but you're not a fit for this. Yeah, you could do this one thing, but you're not an overall viable fit for this. And they want to compete anyway. And I just will say, okay, it's your money. If you want to spend thousands of dollars and not win because you want to feel like you're in the competition, then you can. And I try to make sure I give that information, though, prior to them throwing their money down a drain. And you know what? Here's the crazy thing is grant writers, grant companies, they're not necessarily looking for whether or not you're qualified. If you're coming to them and you have the grant ready that you want to compete on, they're just going to help you compete. It's not their job to tell you, hey, you know, you're not really a fit. Why? Because it's not good for business. I'm an anomaly, guys. I'm an anomaly. I'm like, hey, you're not a fit. Don't compete on this. Why are you going to spend thousands of dollars with me when I already know you're not going to win? Now, grant writers, now let me just say this for grant writers, that I don't want you to get frustrated with grant writers out there, is that they cannot guarantee wins for you. Because they're not making the decision. But a great grant writer or agency worth their salt are going to help you. And what they can guarantee is that you will be very competitive in the process. What does that mean, Coach? That means that they're going to ensure that they make it difficult for the reviewers, the funders, to tell you no. You're like, you got it. You really need to fund this company. You really need to fund this organization. That's what the goal is. So if you don't win because you have a grant writer, multiple grants, you could have a contracted grant writer or grant writer on staff. You just don't win them all. It takes time and effort and making sure that you're aligning with the right opportunities and, you know, what's going on in the organization that gives fuel to the responses that you want to give. You might think, oh, we're great for, oh, put in for this, put in for that. You certainly have to be in the competition. Well, you want to submit to get into the competition, but if you're going to get into the competition, make sure that you're a viable candidate to even compete. Right. Okay. My next point, point number three, grant readiness is the foundation before grant writing. The stronger your foundation, the stronger your application, readiness helps you decide whether a grant is truly worth your time before you spend hours applying. Okay. So in any case, this is exactly why I created my free Grant Readiness Challenge web class to help small businesses and nonprofits like you understand what they need to in place before competing for grants. And we'll talk about more about all of that when we come back. 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
1: Nice. I love this.
9: Sounds like, reminds me of, I'm a Marvel fan. All right. Let's get back into this. What funders, I really want to listen to the song. What funders are really looking for? Don't you want to know what funders are really looking for? And I said this in our first segment, and if you're just tuning in, we're talking about grant ready or grant rejected. Why preparation wins before the application begins. It absolutely does. And don't get frustrated with the process. If you start using the right type of readiness processes, give yourself an opportunity to win. And you'll find over time you will win more often than you lose. One, because you're not wasting time on grants that you are absolutely not a viable fit for. What funders are really looking for? Funders are investing in outcomes, not desperation. 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Wherever you're at on the planet, wherever you're at in the U.S., I don't care where you're at, they're not investing in desperation. 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This is for-profit and nonprofits. 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What about that? If you're just thinking about yourself, you're missing the point. A great organization, a great company can still be rejected if the opportunity that you are going after is not the right fit. I was looking at a grant this week, and I'm like, this is great, but this is not the right fit for this business. Your mission program, your audience, your geography, your budget, your outcomes must align with the funder's priorities. Not just because you think you're doing some great work in your business or community. Doesn't mean that you're not, but they are making decisions based on the limited dollars, money dollars that they have. And these are limited dollars, even though it looks like a lot of dollars to you. Funders want confidence. They are asking really the question, can this business, can this organization handle the funding? If we give them the funding, can they handle it? Can you handle it? And you're saying, yeah, give me X amount of dollars and I'll find a way to handle it. No, can you realistically handle the funding? Which means your financials, your leadership, your partnerships, your plan, your reporting ability, all of that matters. It doesn't not matter, and that you're going to figure it out along the way. No,
1: Don't figure it out along the way. You need to figure it out prior to. So the grant readiness course that I put together goes deeper into how to evaluate alignment, strengthen your documents, and prepare before you compete. But the first step is understanding where you stand. And that is what I do in this free web class that I give to you guys, just to see where things begin. You have to begin to see. You have to begin to do things differently. If you're doing the same thing over and over again and expecting different results, it not only drives you crazy, it's just absolutely frustrating. It's just frustrating. Why do it? Why waste your time doing that? So let's talk about some of the hidden documents that make or break a grant. Documents that make or break a grant. I have never seen, doesn't mean that nonprofits aren't doing it out there. If you're doing it, kudos to you. I salute you, including small business owners. If you have done it, I salute you. If you've actually gone through the process of building a business model or nonprofit model matters. Your business model canvas, your social business model canvas for nonprofits. These are actually documents, and your business model, whether you're nonprofit or for profit, is how you generate revenue. How are you going to make money? How are you going to make a profit? How are you going to make a surplus? Funders want to understand how your organization works, who you serve, what problem you solve, and how funding will move you from, move your mission, let's say your mission or business forward. It matters. What about your budget? What kind of story does your budget tell? A weak budget can certainly, without a doubt, damage a strong proposal. A strong budget shows planning, responsibility, and a clear connection between the money requested and the outcomes promised, because that's what the funder's looking for. They're looking for results. They're looking for how that resource or that funding, that outcome, created successes. I've got to go to a commercial break. When we come back, more on helping you think about hidden documents that make or break or grant. 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
18: 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An interesting step involving the world of crypto and real estate. A Michigan couple has been issued the first crypto-backed conventional mortgage. Better Mortgage and Coinbase issued the Fannie Mae-backed mortgage. Payments are made off of the couple's Bitcoin, which they expect to appreciate and continue to pay the monthly payments. Unfortunately, Bitcoin has been in a slump lately. Prices of the cryptocurrency continued to fall today, off almost 3% at $63,400. That pullback also carried over to its colleagues in the sector like Robinhood and Coinbase. Shares of discount retailer Five Below were down more than 13% today, despite posting a better-than-expected forecast for the current quarter. Revenue is expected around $1.2 billion, with same-store sales growing to 7-9%, which is better than projections of a 4.4% gain by Wall Street. Markets were mixed today. Dow Industrials, though, with a record close, up 874 points at 51,562. That's Your Money Now.
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20: One step ahead of heartbreak. One
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20: step
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20: Ahead of misery.
1: Welcome back in. Welcome back in. If you're just tuning in, I like that. I'm talking about for you small business owners out there, your nonprofits out there throughout the country. Grant ready or grant rejected. And internationally, the statistics on international nonprofits getting awarded grant opportunities are worse than in the U.S. The U.S. nonprofits are getting awarded 10 to 30% of grant opportunities out there, which is a concern, since 70% to 90% are not being awarded. For you small business owners out there, again, internationally, it's worse. And there may not be as many opportunities in the U.S. for sure. The U.S. really does do a great job on providing opportunities, corporations, and so on to help small businesses scale and grow, not to start your businesses. There's not funding out there to necessarily give you all the dollars to start your business. Don't think in those terms. That's wrong thinking. But businesses, small businesses in the United States, for every million annually of submissions by small businesses, you're winning less than 5%. That's a problem. So we're talking about grant ready or grant rejected. why, oh why, oh why, preparation wins before the application begins. And most people don't want to do the work. They want to do the fast track and let me get it in before the deadline and not really prepare in a way that gives them a competitive advantage but makes funders, reviewers feel like you are worth investing in. So we're talking about the hidden documents that make or break a grant. Your budget, your business model. Whether you're for-profit or non-profit, have you even done a business model canvas? Do you know what it is? Do you know how to complete one? Non-profit social business model canvases for non-profits are much more robust in how you put that together. This is more important than the business plan, believe it or not. Business plans are roadmaps. And what's wildly amazing is that a lot of companies and organizations do not have business plans, or they have old, outdated business plans. And not only that, you did it and didn't use it. Don't consult it. Your business model, you should be consulting it. These are live documents. They should be updated regularly. And you want someone to give you money and be responsible for that money. Why would I do that? Why would a funder do that? Your readiness documents build credibility. Like, what are readiness documents, coach? Business plans, program descriptions, financial models, partnerships, leaderships, bios, outcomes, and sustainability strategies can strengthen your entire application. A grant application is not just right, and it's evidence. It is proof. It is your organization saying, we are prepared to do what we say we can do. I've got to go to a commercial break. When we come back, more on grants ready or grant rejected. 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We are Bay Area's business and finance leader.
13: With SRN News, I'm Ken Lorman in Washington. Former National Security Advisor John Bolton has agreed to plead guilty to a single count of retaining classified information under a deal with the Justice Department that could allow him to avoid prison time. Senate Republicans have cleared a first hurdle as they try to pass legislation to fund President Trump's immigration enforcement agencies. They rejected a Democrat effort to permanently block Mr. Trump from creating a nearly $1.8 billion settlement fund for victims of lawfare during the Biden administration. Republicans still face a gauntlet of Democratic amendments before the bill can advance. On Wall Street, mixed day, but a good day overall. Dow gained 875 points, S&P up 31. This is SRN News. With SRN News, I'm Ken Lorman in Washington. As fuel prices continue to climb, the president focuses on other forms of energy production this hour at the White House.
21: President Trump is highlighting coal production as the administration continues its focus on American energy independence and lowering energy costs. Coal remains a key part of the president's broader energy agenda, alongside efforts to expand domestic production and strengthen the nation's power grid.
13: That's correspondent Willie Nelson reporting. Senate Republicans have cleared a first hurdle as they try to pass legislation to fund president's immigration enforcement agencies. They rejected a Democratic effort to permanently block Mr. Trump from creating a $1.8 billion settlement fund for victims of lawfare during the Biden administration. This is
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1: 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We actually have a private community for those nonprofits out there that are interested in being a part of a grant community. 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There is a cost to it, and it's nominal. Or if you want lifetime access, it's nominal. And so it's a one-flight fee for that. 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In that community, that private community, you can ask questions. You can gain access to all of our resources that support a grant readiness experience, especially if you've already taken the course. It doesn't include course information, grant readiness course information, but it certainly includes any of our curated shows here on KDOW that we've done on grants or interviews and all of that good stuff. We have listings of every month that you get an hour with me. You get so much more information in terms of all of the little pieces out there, and I'll share a little bit more in our final segment and tell you what exactly is out there so you know what different things are in those in that private community that you can gain access to, grants and just a number of things that we've kind of put together that is a smorgasbord of resources to help you really, really develop your grant acumen to close gaps on things or to increase your already know-how. So it is very specific. You cannot get to the community. You can't find it without us giving you a link to it. So you can email me at ontheedge@businessontheedge.biz to learn more. But I'll give you a little bit more information in the next segment. I'll pull it up and give you the exact titles of different resources that are out there. In any case, we're doing a lot at Business on the Edge, as Small Business Concierge. And you're looking for that magazine and resources that are publishing. Our new website will be publishing, and so we're excited about that. But let's get back into our talk here, because I want to get through all of the information, and so I don't want to lose time on that. Grant readiness is a competitive advantage. It is a competitive advantage. You need to understand that. Number one, most applicants are rushing. Ready applicants are strategic. So when everyone is scrambling to meet that deadline, the Grant Ready organization, these are my clients, already has their documents, their data, their budgets, their stories, and their alignment prepared. And if they're new clients, then we work on that to get everything prepared. In fact, they get a folder. I call it the Master Grants folder. And there's over 50 folders in it that they get that we build their readiness. Over 50. It's probably about 60 now. Could be, probably. I've added some more for their readiness for small businesses and for-profit businesses and nonprofit businesses. Number two, readiness helps you stop wasting time on wrong grants and spending money on wrong grants. I've been paid for, I told you this, on submissions that I knew were wrong, told the client they were wrong, but they wanted to compete. Not every grant is your grant, and it's okay. And so grant readiness helps you really better evaluate whether the opportunity fits your organization before you invest hours into the application and money into the application. Just because there's something on it that you could do, you see something on it, does it make you a viable fit? Don't go down that bunny trail. Prepared organizations can move faster and compete stronger. My point number three. Prepared organizations, prepared businesses can move faster and compete stronger. That's why we put together Master Grant Folders. When your foundation is in place or when your small business is in place, everything's organized, you can respond to opportunities with more confidence, better writing, stronger budgets, and clearer outcomes. And I do have a lot to say about AI in terms of grants. I cannot do that on this show, but AI is not the cure in the way that you think. Can it be useful? Absolutely. How it's useful, you better know how to use it. Okay, point number four, before I'm pushed out of this segment. Course, number four, actually, my only 3 points. This is what I want to say. The resources that I put together to help you win, and I've said this previously on a show with regards to nonprofits out there around the world. I want to say something to you seasoned nonprofits out there. Don't get in your own way to get the support that you need to win more grants that you should be winning. It's okay to bring in resources, trainings, courses, and I work with teams. I will come in and do training specifically for your team so you can compete better. But what I found is seasoned nonprofits can be executive directors. You can be arrogant because no one can teach you more because of your fixed mindset. And I'm saying to you that you need a growth mindset so you can win. Get out of your own way. I'm not here to make you feel like you don't know what you're doing. You know what you're doing. We just need to bridge some gaps. So let me help you bridge some gaps. We got to go to another segment. I got to get out of here.
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bottom of our hour, our power hour, for sure. I hope you got some value out of what I'm proposing to you. It's so important to... I see a lot of good work happening with nonprofits that I can't help. It's frustrating. Small businesses that want to get off the ground or they want to scale. And can't help to a degree. Because the reality is that they do need resources to move things forward. And this certainly can be one of the ways to do that. If you're a small business owner, nonprofit, leader, entrepreneur, or community organization that wants to compete for grants, I invite you to take my next free grant readiness web class. It's free. Go out to our website, smallbusinessconcierge.biz, and register for it. And when we have our next class, you will be notified. It's free. Some time out of your day. Hour and a half. To go a little deeper. I'm not interested in hype. I'm interested in help. Helping you. It's about preparation. And doing it the right way. Strategic. Systematically. It will help you understand what grant readiness really means, what funders are looking for, and what you need to do or may need to do to strengthen before you apply. And again, for you seasoned nonprofits out there, sometimes you get in your own way. And it doesn't mean that you're not doing good work and you don't know what you're doing. It just means that you could bring someone in to radically change your game because you've been working hard for a long time. And if you were the visionary that started it, typically nonprofits are established with not knowing a whole lot of anything in terms of how it works. And really, trial and error. This is an opportunity to kind of plug the holes to help your team get better, to make your job easier so it's not so hard. Again, only 10 to 30% of nonprofits are winning grants in the United States. 70 to 90% are losing more often than they win. And for those of you who want to go deeper,

0: this is where we walk through the systems, the tools, the worksheets and strategies, checkpoint surveys to help you prepare at a higher level. Designed for nonprofits and small business owners. And you shouldn't just be going after grants. There should be revenue diversification. And if you're just looking for grants, that's a problem. That's already part of your problem. Do not just chase grants. Get ready for the grant. Because the goal is not just to apply. The goal is to compete strong. Grant readiness gives you clarity. Right? It gives you confidence. It helps you compete better. And most importantly, it helps you understand whether you are truly ready before you spend time, energy, and money chasing funding. You do not want to wait until the grant is due in 2 weeks to discover that your budget is weak, your program model is unclear, your documents are missing, or your organization does not fully align with the funder. 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
7: Breaking news this hour from Town Hall. I'm Ken Lorman in Washington. Senate Republicans have voted to defeat an amendment sponsored by Senate Minority Leader Chuck Schumer to prohibit the Justice Department from establishing a nearly $1.8 billion fund for victims of political lawfare. It's a proposal that Acting Attorney General Todd Blanche told lawmakers this week the administration would abandon. Ohio Senator Bernie Moreno says Democrats are trying to distract from the actual issue at hand.
8: They are going to play so many games over the next 8, 9, 10 hours. Bring it on. Because what we will do today is we will make

0: certain that communities are safe in this country.
1: Staying on Capitol Hill, President Trump not impressed that the House passed a resolution designed to force him to end the Iran war. He calls the move meaningless. Former CBS newsman Dan Rather and 130 other CBS alumni are expressing their displeasure with the network after longtime 60 Minutes correspondent Scott Pelley is fired because of an outburst at a staff meeting.
2: Dan Rather, who was let go from CBS News after a problematic 60 Minutes piece about former President George W. Bush, is now inserting himself into the current situation. Rather, along with other CBS alumni, writing an open letter to the network, calling on David Ellison, the CEO of Paramount Skydance, to uphold the independence of 60 Minutes. New management has been brought in to deal with ongoing bias on the show and to make it more fair and balanced, for example, to include sound bites from President Trump.
1: That's correspondent Laura Winters reporting. On Wall Street, a big day for the Dow Jones Industrial Average, soaring over 900 points to close at a new record today. More of these stories, townhall.com.
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13: A mixed session on Wall Street Thursday. The Dow skyrocketing 875 points, S&P gaining 31, NASDAQ losing 23, the Dow capturing its 15th record close in 2026. Investors pivoting from tech stocks to banking and healthcare stocks Thursday, the move triggered by chip designer Broadcom's sell-off. Other big tech losers Thursday include Ciena, Arm Holdings, and Micron Technology. Blackstone stock jumping Thursday, it's still down 20% this year. Investors withdrawing more money from Blackstone's BCRED. The Wall Street Journal reports investors asked to take out 10% of their shares. The world's biggest private credit fund is now limiting withdrawals to 5%. Other Wall Street winners Thursday, Humana, United Health, and Robinhood. And that's your Fox Business Report. I'm Laura Cantor, invested in you.
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16: And gentlemen, happy that you are listening. It would be 4th of June. It's Thursday, 2026. Hope you're having a good day. As always, we have lots to cover. Serious talk on everything that affects you. We'll do the markets, the economy, your job, your industry, scams, shams, corruption, tariffs, blah, blah, blah. Oh, and the Knicks. So I believe it was a week or two ago where I said to you, I don't want to jinx them, but I think they're going to win it all. They look so good. And you know, I don't know if you all watched the game. Did you notice the fourth quarter? You know, part of athletics, you know, which is not talked about enough, is training. Training. Being able to last. The Knicks just look like they are much better in shape than other teams because in the fourth quarter, they dial it up. And by the way, it's not just Jalen Brunson. It's all of them. They dial it up. They outscored San Antonio 11-0 in the last 2 minutes. My hero Jalen Brunson took over, but it wasn't just him. Josh Hart, I think he had 3 points in the game, but 14 rebounds, steals, and blocks. More importantly, they won the frickin' game. Nicely, too. I'm thrilled. I told everybody to shut up, though, that was getting excited because you still got to win 4 games, and San Antonio is a good team. But remember what else I told you? The problem for Wemby, the big guy on San Antonio, is the 3-point shooters for the Knicks. He's got to go out. And when he goes out, guess who goes in? Carl Anthony Towns. And he had a good game. So I think anything's possible. It's always the hot team. The Knicks are the hot team. If San Antonio gets hot, it can be a different story, and they can win the series. That's just the way it is. But right now, it seems like my Knicks, whew, how 50 years? 72, 73, 53, 54 years since winning. I still have not forgiven John Starks for going 0-17 against Houston and losing that series. By the way, I was in an elevator with John Starks at the Marriott Marquis in New York City a bunch of years ago. I almost brought it up, but I said, nah, I shut up. Anyway, that is your sports for today. The other news of the day is, and I want to make sure you know, because you know when I tell you when I care about something deeply, I go neck deep into it. Do you remember the Iraq War? I studied the Iraq War and the Peshmergas and all of them and all the tribes and all that. Well, I've been studying the hell out of Israel and Lebanon and Gaza for a very long time. That's why I've come on the show and talked to you about what kind of lies that are out there. It's almost, you can't say it's laughable because it's depressing, the lies that are talked about with Israel. Anyway, so supposedly the ceasefire between Israel and Lebanon, but it's not Lebanon, it's Hezbollah. They are a terrorist organization that likes killing. They like murder. And as I have told you, there's never going to be a ceasefire because they just like murder. If you remember one of the Dirty Harry movies, I forgot whether it's the first or second one, Dirty Harry said to one of the inspectors, you know he's going to kill again. The guy goes, and he says, well, how do you know? He goes, because they like it, or he liked it. They're murderers. So any ceasefire, let me tell you what the president's going to do here, just so you know. He has to get out. He's already stating that the elections have been rigged in California. He's already doing that because he knows he's going to lose his ass in November. So just so you know, expect him in November once the House and maybe the Senate goes to the Democrats. Oh, it was all rigged. That's what he's going to do. But before that, what he's going to do, he's going to get out of the Iran thing, whether should or not. Why? To give every chance for the Republicans to win. Oil prices were down almost $3 today. And every dollar is going to mean a ton to the poll numbers. Of course, the reason why they're going to lose is not because of the economy. They're going to lose because you can't just keep calling people losers and women piggy and people retarded. Remember what I've told you. You walk into a bar, who do you want to hang out with? The guy having a great time with the big smiles or the guy putting everybody down? So expect the Iran thing very soon to end no matter what. And it's going to be a win. And we're the greatest. And our military this. Fine. But nothing's going to change. And my big hope, besides everything, if the president opens the spigot to them to get billions, he should never, ever, ever bring up Obama again and the billion and a half that was given back then. Ever. Because it'll make Obama's deal into the best deal and the president's deal a terrible deal. We wish them well. We hope things go well. But I'm letting you know how it's going to go. And give or take a little bit of time, Hezbollah will lob missiles into Israel again. But it won't be talked about it as much because it'll be off the front pages. Because the Iran thing will be done. You had Marco Rubio out say the war's over. The same night Iran attacked Kuwait airport and other Middle East places. So it's a cluster. We'll keep you informed. But the market was happy today, well, at least some areas of the market today. And I'm going to do some explaining to you on the market. Very important. Because as we have told you, the Dow is very skewed these days. You know how we explained the NASDAQ 100 and the S&P that 8 stocks are like 36% of the S&P and 60-some-odd percent of the NASDAQ 100? Well, the Dow is skewed also. And in the Dow, there are 30 stocks. Only 8 are in decent shape. I'd say one or two more. And when I say decent, in uptrends, bullish-type shape. But not really, because I include IBM on there, and this just went straight up to the highs, is backing off. But there's a couple of others that are okay. Merck's okay, but just okay. So how is it the Dow finishes at an all-time high today, and there's only 8 stocks in uptrends, and a couple okay, and 20 others, some of them in really bad shape? We'll give you the explanation again. And we hope you listen because it's important. Because in my mind, it's not the Dow 30. It's kind of like the Dow 15. Yeah, call it the Dow 20. But good day for the Dow. But the other indices, not even close. And the NASDAQ was down mightily. NASDAQ 100 was down decently because there was a lot of jello moving on the plate today, kids. Wild from earnings reports. CrowdStrike finished down 30, was down 80. Broadcom finished down 60, affecting some things, but not so bad. You opened up real bad on the NASDAQ types, real bad in the semiconductors. Pretty good comeback for a bunch of names. And we'll go through those numbers also. It was quite the wicked day today, may I state for the record. We'll tell you what's leading, what's lagging, and all that crap. I'm Gary. This is the one and only Investor's Edge.

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16: It doesn't get better than this.

Welcome once again to Investor's Edge. Goldman Sachs today was up 4.9%. It was the equivalent of 300, I'm rounding it out, 340 Dow points. Goldman Sachs. It's in the Dow, one of the 30. Verizon's in the Dow. And it was up 4.9%. It would have been up 14 Dow points. So you have 30 stocks in the Dow. One of them's Goldman Sachs and was up 4.9%. And it was 340 Dow points. Verizon, if it was up 4.9%, would be up 14 points. And it just so happens, every stock in the Dow that's under $100 were down today. And it just so happens the two weakest names, far below everything else, Verizon and Nike, were both down today. And Nike was down today, even though they have some big confab or something going on today. You know what else was down today? The third lowest price names, Coca-Cola. You know what else was down today? The fourth lowest price stock, Disney. But you know what else was up today? Caterpillar. It's the number two highest price. That was up 90 Dow points today. You catching the drift? The high price stuff very much doing the heavy lifting. This is not a complaint, by the way. We're just making a statement on how things are going and how Caterpillar and Goldman are so damn important, to the point where they're about 2.5 times more important than the next highest price name in the Dow. So just letting you know, Dow was up 874 today off of some high price stuff. And again, we're not throwing cold water with Staten, because if Goldman today was down what Nike was down today, well, let's use Verizon. If Goldman was down 3% today, it would have been 200 Dow points. Verizon was down 3%. Caterpillar, if it was down 3% today, 140 Dow points. But I guess good begets good, right? So just letting you know. That's a big wow. So while the Dow was up, and this will explain everything, the Dow today was up 1.78%, but the S&P was only up 0.4%. It's because of how heavy technology is to the S&P versus the Dow. And technology, well, the SOX was down 300 points today. It was down over 800. And I will tell you, interesting enough, I don't think it's a big deal or anything because it's so extended. In the last, 15 minutes, the SOX dropped about 180 points. It was actually only down 100 after being down 800. It's wild stuff. Banks had a good day. What did we tell you? Goldman, Morgan Stanley,
Bank of New York, three strongest, new highs. Citigroup coming on, almost new highs. The weaklings of Wells Fargo and Bank of America, even they bounced. The regional banks that have been lagging had a good day. Nothing special, but had a good day. That helped. The small and mids had a good day. Why? Regional banks are a part of that. You know, we've been telling you that forever. Oil prices drop $3. Yields drop. That's not bad. But for me, the bigger story was financials need to do better, and some of the banks into new high ground. Good to see. Crypto. Well, we did a good 10 minutes on crypto yesterday, and I got to tell you, I am so damn surprised it was down again today. I'm thinking it's oversold, trashed, you name it, was down another 2.6% today. I saw somebody on TV, oh yeah, it's going to go up. And the person didn't ask why. Bitcoin price is down to 63,400 as I speak. Wow. And as I've said to you, I'm surprised. I'm very surprised. January 14th to 26th was 95,000. The high October 6th, 25, 123,857. Is that about right? Yeah, about 48% drop from the highs. Ethereum hit a high of, well, closed at 1,769, hit a high of 44.43 August of 25. Was 4,321. That's like 65%, I guess. We're very sincere when we say we hope you listened. All we have done with crypto, since there's no fundamentals, is just on a technical basis using the roadmap of what things look like in bull and bear markets. That's all we did. And we're even stunned. And as we stated, we think there's a rhyme and a reason. We'll do that next one more time and much more. I'm Gary. This is the one and only Investor's Edge.

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4: I'm Dan Loney with Your Money Now. The markets finished mixed, but we still saw a record close on the Dow Industrials, which finished up 874 points today, ending the session at 51,562. NASDAQ fell by 23 points, and the S&P 500 picked up 30. Chipmaker stocks had an up-and-down day today. Companies like Broadcom, Micron, and Marvell started lower, but did rebound some. Part of it was tied to Broadcom's quarterly report, which missed on earnings on Wednesday. Shares were down 11% today. Micron was down 7%, but Marvell came all the way back and finished higher, up 5%. The sector may be in a spot where expectations of Wall Street have caught up with recent chip sector runs. Gasoline prices continue to pull back. AAA says the national average for regular unleaded is $4.24 a gallon today. That is cut by 2 cents since yesterday and more than 18 cents in the last week. Diesel fell another 2 cents and is at $5.39 a gallon. That's Your Money Now.
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10: With SRN News, I'm Ken Lorman in Washington. Former National Security Advisor John Bolton has agreed to plead guilty to a single count of retaining classified information under a deal with the Justice Department that could allow him to avoid prison time. Senate Republicans have cleared a first hurdle as they try to pass legislation to fund President Trump's immigration enforcement agencies. They rejected a Democrat effort to permanently block Mr. Trump from creating a nearly $1.8 billion settlement fund for victims of lawfare during the Biden administration. Republicans still face a gauntlet of Democratic amendments before the bill can advance. On Wall Street, mixed day, but a good day overall. Dow gained 875 points, S&P up 31. This is SR.
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17: And welcome once again, Investor's Edge. So I really do believe, and this, I think this is a good educated guess. Crypto, whatever, are fed up. I think I said this yesterday, I'm saying it again. I think crypto people are fed up. What do we mean by that? What am I doing with this when Micron is doing this, when SanDisk is doing this? That's what I think's happening here. Simple as that. Remember what we talk about with these markets? It's fear and greed. Markets are about fear and greed. And this is feeding on itself. And certainly it did not help that the goober who runs MicroStrategy, now called Strategy, actually sold some Bitcoin. And this is a person that said, I'm never, ever going to sell any Bitcoin. I think that's the story. And we mean it when we say we hope you listened. Now, we started getting questions last night. Where do you think it's going to go? Well, I have absolutely no idea. The last bear market took it down 75%. Ethereum's in the 60s. Bitcoin's around 50. I just don't know. I don't know if it stops tomorrow and we start going back up. I just think what you have is this fear and greed. And I should be in this other stuff. Just remember, what's the big noise now? Artificial intelligence. So that's fed on itself, and I think there's crypto bucks going into that. What else you got? Well, as you know, the president was yapping away for months about crypto. Oh, they ain't yapping anymore. This president never, ever, ever wants to look bad. So if he's talking crypto now, you catch my drift? And as I said yesterday, it better not break the lows of February, March, April. And I have to tell you, I think on a closing basis today, you did. On a closing basis. Yeah, you did. On a closing basis, you broke the yearly low on Bitcoin, at least the ETFs. So we'll see where it goes. At the very least, we'll keep telling you what we've been saying. New commitments, this is a definitive avoid. We're not going to tell you if you own it to sell it. That'll be your decision. We'll just tell you what we think. And again, we are surprised. Because in the past, it has very much followed. Next, SpaceX. I think next week, $1.77 trillion market cap. It's not a typo. I think they only have $20 billion in sales. So leave no doubt from me to you, they're coming out at ridiculously high price to today. To today. The future, as I said yesterday, there's some people that think the future is going to be gargantuan. I have no clue. I do know Starlink is getting big, and the thought they're going to do a lot of launches and make a lot of money. But that is, in my world, what I say to you, if they were selling pipes, the IPO would come out 80 to 90% less. But Wall Street is about, and I don't say this word in a bad way, hype, tout, celebrity, Elon Musk, past performance, Tesla. We'll see how it goes. But I want to repeat, currently, that is asinine, asinine, and asinine valuation they're coming out with, because remember what we told you about Wall Street? They hate you. You're a means to the ends. That's how they brought out all these IPOs in the last couple of years that crashed after they brought them out, because they brought them out at the highest price possible. And frankly, though, their job is to bring it out at the highest price possible, because their clients are the companies that are going public. But it's still not good news, because a lot of these IPOs, everybody who's ever been in them has lost every dime. No, excuse me. Every person is lost, not necessarily every dime. And what we're going to be watching for is if, well, you know what I'm being told? That SpaceX IPO, I put it here somewhere and I got to find it. The valuation or the price it's coming at is, have to add up all the IPOs of so and so amount of years, and SpaceX outdid it. Size. And that matters. So we'll keep one hell of an eye on it. And to Elon Musk, God bless you. God bless you. Unbelievable. What a story. Kind of flawed man, you can read about his personal life, but what a story. Have you seen those rockets being caught by the arm? You know, those rockets are like big as a skyscraper. How the hell did they come up with that? Seriously. How the hell did they come up with that? That's SpaceX. And by the way, I don't know if they open it higher or lower. Don't have a clue. I'm just letting you know, IPO price is out of this world based on sales. And by the way, you can go look it up. You just have to search, what is SpaceX sales numbers? And do they earn money? Go check it out. And yes, I've received a lot of inquiries about it. And let me repeat, I really don't have any idea how this is going to be treated once it comes public. The numbers are beyond the beyond. We've never seen anything like it. And I wonder if it's going to mark a moment, because I do believe Anthropic's going to come public at a big number, and a couple of others. I think it's going to be a very interesting 2026 in the markets. Eli Lilly. up another 46 today, back at the old highs. We'll let you know if it breaks out. Just letting you know. The wonder drugs. Just letting you know. The obesity drugs. Just letting you know. There's one now called retatrutide. It's an experimental weight loss drug. And supposedly, it's going to be big stuff. And helps with diabetes, too. Up next. What else happening? This is the one and only Investor's Edge.

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1: With the Wall Street Business Report, I'm Ken Lorman. A pretty good day on Wall Street today. The market rallying after falling oil prices and yields in the bond market eased the pressure on U.S. stocks. We'll have the numbers for you in a moment. Treasury Secretary Scott Bessent is highlighting the impact of President Trump's tax policies on American workers, families, and retirees.
2: This tax day, under President Trump, we celebrated how much more money hardworking Americans kept, not how much the government took. Over 62 million tax returns claimed at least one of President Trump's signature new tax cuts. No tax on tips, no tax on overtime, deductibility of American car interest loans, and an enhanced deduction for low and middle income seniors.
1: On Wall Street, the Dow gained 875, the S&P plus 31, the NASDAQ was down 23 points. For the Wall Street Business...
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4: I'm Liz Klayman, and this is the Fox Business Report.
5: A mixed session on Wall Street Thursday, the Dow skyrocketing 875 points, S&P gaining 31, NASDAQ losing 23. Quantinuum's NASDAQ debut started with a bang, before closing Thursday flat. The quantum computing startup stock opening at $68 per share, 13% above its IPO price. Anthropic calling on other AI labs to consider slowing down development. The Claude creator says it fears AI systems may soon be capable of improving without human intervention, with harmful consequences. Critics accuse Anthropic of issuing these types of warnings in order to trip up its competitors. The number of new unemployment claims filed last week rose by 13,000 to 225,000, while the number of continuing claims fell by 8,000. And that's your Fox Business Report. I'm Laura Cantor, invested in you.
6: This is Seth Leibson for townhall.com. As we close in on our nation's birthday, more and more data give us cause for great concern. As Abraham Lincoln put it in his time, so too is it true today. Quote, at what point is the approach of danger to us to be expected? If it ever reaches us, it must spring up amongst us. It cannot come from abroad. If destruction be our lot, we must ourselves be its author and finisher. As a nation of free men, we must live through all time or die by suicide, close quote. Look around at our civic health just now. Article 4 of our Constitution guarantees us a Republican form of government. But in our major states and cities, we now see elected leaders and political candidates from one of our two major parties that embrace both national and democratic socialism, fascism, and communism. We see a party fully embracing hatred of free enterprise as much as constitutionalism and Americanism. And it all comes with a large dose of anti-Semitism. This must be pointed out and reversed. I'm Seth Leibson.
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8: I'm Dan Loney with Your Money Now. Lululemon posted a beat in its most recent quarter, but forward guidance in both the current quarter and the fiscal year were weak, and that has sent shares lower in the after-hours trading. Per-share profit for last quarter was $1.69, revenue of $0.47 billion. Interim CEO Megan Frank said that it was dealing with headwinds, but did not specify what exactly. The company is currently transitioning to its new CEO, former Nike exec Heidi O'Neill. President Trump told reporters at the White House today that the appointment of Bill Pulte as acting National Intelligence Director would only be temporary. Since Pulte was named 2 days ago, members of Congress on both sides of the aisle have voiced their displeasure with the pick, including Senator Majority Leader John Thune, a Republican. The markets finished mixed, but we still saw a record close for the Dow Industrials. Dow added 874 points, ending the day at 51,562. NASDAQ fell 23 points. S&P 500 picked up 30. That's Your Money Now.
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And welcome once again to Investor's Edge. As I was mentioning, they call these GLP thingobobs. What it does is it reduces appetite, improves insulin sensitivity, increases energy expenditure, and promote fat loss. Results so far, wow. Participants on the 12 milligram dose lost an average of 70 pounds over 80 weeks, with nearly half achieving 30% weight loss, a level typically associated with the bariatric surgery. You know, that's the, what is that, like the stomach staple? There are side effects, nausea, diarrhea, I sound like one of those commercials. Well, you know the side effects. It has not been approved by any regulatory agency, but is currently only legally available through Eli Lilly's clinical trials. FDA approval could potentially come in 27. The market is putting the stock up based on this. Just letting you know. And I have to tell you, if this country is ever able to really get, I'll use the word obesity, but we'll use overweight. If we're able to get the overweightness down, healthcare costs in this country will plunge. Absolutely plunge. That would be fantastic. I've met some people that are on it, and wow. One of the closest family friends, hadn't seen her in 6 months. Wow. And it's a double whammy because you're able to exercise better, do things better, burn fat easier. Wow. So just letting you know. And I also want to bring up, and you know, we always talk about optimism, the medical breakthroughs. I believe it was Japan. They came up with a pill for pancreatic cancer that'll extend life. Just so you know, it's a death sentence, pancreatic cancer in a late stage. They're now coming up with something that extends life. You know what else we're finding out that artificial intelligence may do? Read early cancer. Pancreatic cancer, from what I read all the time, you don't know it until it's real bad because the symptoms are not there. This is what we're talking about. It's amazing where I think we're going. And that's why we're spending more time now going through healthcare companies. And I've been amazed recently the healthcare stocks have been in the crapper. And so have been big biotech. Been horrible. We'll keep informed. There's not a day that goes by that we don't read about medical breakthroughs, technological breakthroughs, which, by the way, I don't think I've still been able to capture artificial intelligence.

0: Now it's the AI search. So I don't know. I first started using Claude today. See what it's like. My wife is big with the chat GPT. I mean, she is the king of queen of chat GPT. We're looking at homes, so we're trying to figure out, oh, what's the good value, what's not, if you had to fix this up. Boy, that gives you a lot of crap. The question is, are they going to be right? And what does it have to do with the markets? I got to tell you, there's going to be some freaking big winners in the years to come because of productivity gains and medical breakthroughs and technological breakthroughs and geniuses. There'll be another Elon Musk that comes around, another Steve Jobs. And I gotta tell you, you know what I'm reading about now? These 20-some-year-olds that are creating artificial intelligent companies and getting a market cap of $1 billion immediately. Why not me? Why? Because I don't have a clue about these things. So just letting you know, there's going to be plenty of big winners ahead of us, and there's going to be some big losers too. Why? Because in this world of technology, what's unbelievable today becomes obsolete tomorrow if the next guy comes in and does it faster, quicker, better, and cheaper. And how do you find the great stocks? The new yearly high list. How do you find the double, triple, quadruple, tenfolder? The new yearly high list. So just letting you know, because in the last 3 months, names I've never heard of are showing up. And I got to do big investigations on them. Some based here. There's one, what is it, NBIS? They're Netherlands. And boy, oh boy, a lot of companies out of Israel. All right, heading to the airport. You have a great evening. Drive carefully when you get home. Do like we do, quite simple. Make sure you hug your family. Hug your children. They will feel better. You'll feel better. I promise. Stay well. Be well. From New York City tomorrow. Have a good night.
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5: Breaking news this hour from Town Hall. I'm Ken Lorman in Washington. Senate Republicans have voted to defeat an amendment sponsored by Senate Minority Leader Chuck Schumer to prohibit the Justice Department from establishing a nearly $1.8 billion fund for victims of political lawfare. It's a proposal that Acting Attorney General Todd Blanche told lawmakers this week the administration would abandon. Ohio Senator Bernie Moreno says Democrats are trying to distract from the actual issue at hand.
6: They are going to play so many games over the next 8, 9, 10 hours. Bring it on. Because what we will do today is we will make certain that communities are safe in this country.
5: Staying on Capitol Hill, President Trump not impressed that the House passed a resolution designed to force him to end the Iran war. He calls the move meaningless. Former CBS newsman Dan Rather and 130 other CBS alumni are expressing their displeasure with the network. After a longtime 60 Minutes correspondent Scott Pelley is fired because of an outburst at a staff meeting.
7: Dan Rather, who was let go from CBS News after a problematic 60 Minutes piece about former President George W. Bush, is now inserting himself

0: into the current situation. Rather, along with other CBS alumni, writing an open letter to the network, calling on David Ellison, the CEO of Paramount Skydance, to uphold the independence of 60 Minutes. New management has been brought in to deal with ongoing bias on the show and to make it more fair and balanced, for example, to include sound bites from President Trump.
1: That's correspondent Laura Winters reporting. On Wall Street, a big day for the Dow Jones Industrial Average, soaring over 900 points to close at a new record today. More of these stories, townhall.com.
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10: Good afternoon, fellow investors, and welcome back to Invest Talk. And I'm going to start off today's show really highlighting, I don't talk a lot about, you know, my interests, but I'm a big hoops head, big basketball guy. I've had Lakers season tickets for 18 years now. But I just love basketball, and to me, the NBA Finals are the pinnacle. I love it. Game one yesterday was incredible. Loved seeing New York on fire, and just excited for basketball again. So I wanted to highlight that, because if you're out there and you're maybe thinking about watching the finals, I encourage you to tune in. I think it's just been an incredible playoff. So pretty excited about that. But I'm also excited to talk to you guys and whatever is on your mind. Very interesting topics to discuss today. And we'll jump right in. You know, whatever is on your mind, I want to hear from you, money related. Maybe you want to talk about the NBA Finals. That'd be great as well. I love talking hoops. It's probably my second favorite topic to discuss besides investing in the markets and things like that. So whatever is in your mind, give us a call. 888-99-CHART is the number to get through and ask your question. A heads up, our next wealth webinar is set for Tuesday, June 30th. Less than a month away, 12 to 1 p.m. Pacific time. It's called Beyond the Yield, How to Invest for Your Income Needs. 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Now in just a bit, we'll talk about today's market performance, run down the show topics for this hour. But first, let's tackle this caller question first.
11: I have a question about Carvana. I just wanted to know your idea about this stock. I'm looking forward to your response. Thanks so much.
10: Okay, looking at Carvana, CVNA is the symbol. This is one of those names that it's a retail juggernaut. You know, it This is a good proxy for liquidity. It's a good proxy for how the average investor is feeling, et cetera, because historically, they haven't been very profitable. Now, they're profitable recently. They've made some changes to their business model, and they're starting to produce profit. $1.52 expected in earnings this year. That's still down 10% from last year. And then expect to make $2.08 next year. That's a $66 stock. Kind of expensive for a company that, if you're talking about forward-looking earnings multiple in the low 30s, that's kind of expensive for companies' earnings growth has been pretty meager, especially as of late. Now, once again, it's supposed to accelerate. But if you go look at the cash flows of Carvana, they're not that great. Pull this up here. Yeah, free cash flow has turned positive. That's the good thing. But it's flattened out right here around $700 million on a market cap of $47 billion. Now, momentum has waned. It peaked back in, when was this? January. And it's now 32% off its 52-week high. It's certainly in a downtrend. It found support at the 100-week moving average, bounced, but has rolled over once again. To me, this looks heavy. This looks like it wants to head lower. And frankly, not shocked. If you're having higher interest rates, consumers becoming stretched, the used car market is not going to do very well. And that's what they do. It's a used car online platform. So when I look at the valuation, I look at the technicals. Overall, it's just not that pretty of a picture. Better than it had been in the past, I'll say that. Some improvement. But overall, I'm passing on Carvana. Now, we had a great show yesterday. We looked in the story, Gold's Confusing Signal, Why the Safe Haven Trade Hasn't Played Out as Expected. We also answered questions on Salesforce, CRM, which was submitted via a live call from AM 1220 in the Bay Area. And if you happen to miss it, go check it out. The best way to get every show is to follow Invest Talk wherever you get your podcast. Now, we have a lot of ground to cover over the next 45 minutes or so. Time permitting, we're going to get to all of it. And our main focus point is about net worth milestones by age. Why net worth matters more than income for financial security. We looked at a new survey from the Federal Reserve. And we're going to give you an idea of where you kind of land when it comes to the different age brackets, net worth, mean and median, which are very different, important to look at that. So we're going to check that out and much more on today's show. We're also going to talk about why the $1 million market used to be, oh, I should make $1 million and I can retire. Well, that's no longer a great benchmark. There are other check marks to consider when you're thinking about it, thinking about retirement. Also, SpaceX. We have SpaceX IPO coming out. I think it's a week from Friday. Fidelity lowered their minimum to $2,000 to invest in it from, I believe it was $20,000 or $25,000 before. What does that tell you? That tells you there's not a lot of demand at these valuations, which should be a massive red flag. So we'll look at that. And then we'll look at oil stocks, oil inventory, shall we say, and see where we're at compared to last year. We also have voice bank calls. One is on Marvell Technologies, as well as Freeport McMoRan, FCX. And then we have some questions that came in via the comment section over on the Invest Talk YouTube channel. But we're going to head to a quick break. Please remember you can call anytime and leave your question on the InvestTalk voice bank. 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Up next, I'll comment on today's market activity.
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10: 888-99-CHART, 888-992-4278. So I get through and ask your question on today's show. Let's take a quick look at the market today. And it was an interesting one on the back of Broadcom's earnings after the bell yesterday. The numbers were good, but not as good as the market expected, at least when it came to guidance. And that's why you saw Broadcom down so much. I believe, what did we close down on Broadcom? Down 12% on the day, which weighed on names like Micron and AMD, SanDisk, Qualcomm, etc. So that's really what drove the NASDAQ. The NASDAQ ended in the red by only 23 points, 0.09%, 9 basis points there. So not really a big move net-net, because you did get some strength out of Google, up 3% on the day, or shall I say Alphabet. NVIDIA up about 2% on the day. A lot of the finance names were strong. You had JP Morgan up 3%, same with Morgan Stanley and Bank of America. Goldman Sachs up nearly 5% on the day. Tesla was in the red. Coke was down a little over 2.5%. But really the strength in today's market, beyond just the financials, were actually healthcare. Healthcare was, after being weak, a relative underperformer on the year, you saw some recent strength, especially in the managed care area, as well as pharma. Merck was up 5%, Eli Lilly up about a little over 4%, Medtronic up 5% on the day, etc. So a lot of strength there. So overall, it was a green day. S&P gained about 30 points, 41 basis points overall. And the treasuries were a bit stronger. Yields down a little bit, 1 to 3 basis points across the curve. Dollar index off 0.1%. Gold finished up 0.9%. Silver up 0.4%. Bitcoin futures, though, the futures continue to trend lower, down 2.4% on the day, lower for the 7th straight session. And to me, this is a good example of why you have to understand flows. One of the big reasons you saw Bitcoin above $100,000 per coin earlier last year was MicroStrategy, or what is called now just Strategy. But they were big buyers and they were borrowing money in order to buy Bitcoin, which was basically levering up the entire space. Now it's reversed. They're selling. There's a lot of pressure to the downside, and that's why you're seeing all this weakness. So it's very, very important to understand those flows, how durable those flows are or not. Are they driven by leverage or not? And this doesn't just go for Bitcoin. It's every asset class or every company that you're looking at. Because once leverage reverses, well, those flows reverse and you get forced selling, you get major, major downtrends. And that's what you're seeing right now in Bitcoin. WTI crude was down 3.1% after being up 2.5% yesterday. So pretty interesting market there, where there's still more rumors of a deal in Iran, but I'm not seeing it. The major economic news, though, was initial jobless claims increased to 225,000, ahead of consensus of 215,000. This is the highest level since February. So you're starting to see that push higher. Overall, employment Non-farm payrolls are expected to increase 90,000 in May once they report tomorrow. So that will be a market mover. We'll see what that comes in at. So that was the market today. A lot of earnings that move things, but overall the uptrend remains on track, and every dip looks to be bought. Let's go with a YouTube comment section question now. ADCY7 says, thanks, Justin. Crazy times in the market. Appreciate the info to help break it down. Take a look at EXE. If you get a chance, one of the few energy plays I can find a decent value. I'll listen on the show. You handle all through my retirement accounts. Happy client Dan from Pittsburgh. Well, appreciate that. EXE, Expand Energy. If I remember this name, this is a merger between, we looked at this one. We've looked at this in the recent past, potentially buy for clients. We ended up not buying it. I think it had to do with the leverage. And if I remember correctly, it's really focused on natural gas. Natural gas. What is the merge? There was two large companies. The market cap here is only, this is $22 billion, so it's, you know, mid to large cap type of name. Yeah, 85% is natural gas here in the United States, which there's a lot of supply, so it's hard for that to get traction to the upside. And overall, if you look at this, it's just underperforming the sector as a whole. And that's my main issue with it. Earnings this year are supposed to be up to $8.91, then $9.14 next year. About 10 times forward-looking earnings, which is, remember, for a commodity name, that's usually, I don't say par for the course, but it's common. It's common to see low multiples. So when you're looking at that, remember, when you're looking at any company, not just an oil or gas name like this, you need to compare it to others within the industry. And there's a lot of other names that are trading at similar valuations to this. So I don't see this as exceptionally cheap compared to others within the industry, to be honest with you. And frankly, we're looking at are more midstream companies, those that transport the natural gas or oil, as well as refineries. I think those are areas that will be able to extract higher than average profitability over the long term. So while this isn't bad, I just think there are much better opportunities within this space. So I'm passing on EXE, Expand Energy. Now, this is InvestTalk. Our work continues after this break, so get your call in now or anytime, 24/7 at 888-99-CHART.
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19: Hi, my name is Rich. I was calling to get your opinion on two different stocks that I own. The first one is Powell, POW, and the other is Comfort Systems, FIX, FIX. And they both play in the data center industrial build-out sectors. My general question was, they've had quite a run-up, but they still remain a small portion of my overall portfolio. However, given rising interest rates, I wasn't sure if the narrative is changing and if your thought is that the build-out might slow down, which would apply pressure to these stocks, and whether or not you think it would be a good idea to go ahead and take some profits and then maybe enter in at a lower value if these are potential long-term holds. So just wanted your general opinion on these two different stocks in this area and if the narrative may be changing some. Thank you very much. I look forward to hearing it on the podcast, and thank you for all you do. Bye.
10: 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And you're asking about two names that are similar in some ways. So FIX is Comfort Systems. This is in the HVAC world, versus POW, which is the VistaShares Electrification Supercycle ETF. So one's an ETF, one's an individual company. Both are trending positively. FIX is a name that just continues to power higher on strong growth, because it provides commercial, industrial, and institutional clients mechanical and electrical contract services. So there's a lot of HVAC in there as well. But what they do is very in the wheelhouse of AI data infrastructure build-out. Versus if you own POW, you're probably owning Comfort Systems in here somewhere. It doesn't look like it's in the top 10. Looking at the holdings of this, I would think it would be in here. Not in the top 40. Yeah, I guess it's not in here. So you're getting a little diversity. That's good. But I kind of like the diversity of VistaShares, the electrification supercycle ETF. I do think there's a lot to like about this subsector as a whole. I think the biggest issue is they've all ran to a large degree. There's a lot of growth priced in to these names. And it's going to have to, just look at Broadcom today, right? Still killed it, but the guidance was not nearly what the market wanted to see. Now, I will say is it just dropped down to where it was trading last week, basically, beginning of last week. So it's not like the end of the world, but it just shows you that momentum can wane pretty quickly. I would hold both of these. I would have stops on them. POW has definitely lost a bit of momentum over the past, let's say, month. Peaked out. Excuse me. Peaked out on the 5th of last month. So tomorrow will be the 5th. So we're a month out from that peak. And it is looking a bit toppy. So that would probably be the name that I would trim first. Even though I like the diversification, it's looking, you know, a bit toppy. Fix is looking stronger. It has also peaked around that time. But, for example, today it was up 3.5% on the day. So it's showing good relative strength. Frankly, what I've seen in my history is this is the time you trim these names or you raise your stops. And it would probably be, for me, the 50-day moving average on both of them. 50-day moving average on both of them. They're both above it, but if it drops below, I would be probably out. Let's make it two in a row from 888-99 chart.
20: Hey, Justin or Luke, this is Jason from Atlanta. I was calling about Centrus Energy, ticker LEU, with all the talk about nuclear energy, and thought I'd take a position in this one. I wanted to get your opinion and see what you guys thought of it. All right, thanks. I'll listen to it on the show.
10: Looking at LEU, Centrus Energy, they engage the production and supply of low enriched uranium. And their business is doing a bit better than it had been, but it's actually decelerating. In fact, earnings are supposed to be down 26% this year to $2.87, then to $2.83 next year, down another 1%. And revenue growth is at 3% this year, expected 8% next year. Both not that great. So they supply nuclear fuel services for the nuclear industry. I wonder, do they have any exposure to China? Because that's where most of the new plants are being produced. When I say plants, nuclear plants. Their free cash flow is negative. Return equity is 12%. Not heading in the right direction. They have a great balance sheet. Net cash in their balance sheet, which is good. But overall, I don't like the trend in the stock. You know, it peaked back in October of last year, around 400, what was this, 460 or so. Now we're down all the way to 186. So I just don't like the trends here. I don't even think it's cheap enough quite yet. So I think there are better nuclear plays than this. So I'll pass on LEU. Now, the next Invest Talk, we'll look into this story. Defense Stocks 2026, how the global security boom creates long-term investment opportunities. That story is for tomorrow, but we're ready for your calls now at 888-99-CHART.
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1: With SRN News, I'm Ken Lorman in Washington. Former National Security Advisor John Bolton has agreed to plead guilty to a single count of retaining classified information under a deal with the Justice Department that could allow him to avoid prison time. Senate Republicans have cleared a first hurdle as they try to pass legislation to fund President Trump's immigration enforcement agencies. They rejected a Democrat effort to permanently block Mr. Trump from creating a nearly $1.8 billion settlement fund for victims of lawfare during the Biden administration. Republicans still face a gauntlet of Democratic amendments before the bill can advance. On Wall Street, mixed day, but a good day overall. Dow gained 875 points, S&P up 31. This
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1: Let's talk about your net worth milestones by age and start to think about where you land. But most importantly, how to get higher up in your potential income or net worth bracket. What are the habits that take you there? Now, this is some interesting data coming from the Federal Reserve Survey of Consumer Finances. Now, there will be updated data here. So this is based on a little bit old data, but adjusted for inflation and market returns, all of that. And it looks at things like median and mean net worth. So median is, when you say median, so he's 50% of the people are above this number, 50% of the people are below this number. Mean is the average of everybody within that age group. Now, under 35, the median net worth is $39,000. The mean is $213,000. So obviously, you're always going to see the mean, the average, much, much higher. So I'm going to go on a list of median, and then we'll talk about the multiples of that for each age bracket. So the median under 35, like I said, 39,000. 35 to 44, 135,600. 45 to 54, 247,200. 55 to 64, 364,000. 65 to 75, 410,000. And then 75 and over, you have $335,000. You can see as peaks kind of in that 60 range when you're in your 60s, and then starts to draw down as you enter retirement. So remember, median is always going to be much lower than the average because we're in this large wealth gap. But for the average person, you don't want to use the average. You actually want to use the median. Median is probably more accurate to benchmark yourself against. Now, where does that age or that income or net worth gap, shall we say, where is that the largest? It's actually largest for the younger cohort, under 35. The mean, the average, is 5.5 times higher than the median. For 35 to 44, it's 4.5 times higher than the median. 45 to 54, it's 3.9 times. 55 to 64, 3.8, as well as same for 65 to 74, also 3.8, and then 75 plus 3.5. Which shows you, as the older you get, the average comes closer to the mean. Sorry, the average is the mean, sorry. The average comes closer to the median. Now, what are the lessons here? What are the lessons that you can take home? That's ultimately what you're here for. You go look up these numbers, and I think they're always interesting to kind of benchmark yourself against. But what are the three things that matter for building wealth over time based on this data? And it's three things. It's income, it's savings rate, and how long you've been at it. So obviously, why the older you are, the bigger your nest egg tends to be. And what things move the needle measurably? Number one is home ownership. For most households, primary residence equity is the largest single asset. From the 45 to 54 median includes about 60% home equity on average. Now, what I will say is, I think the era of building huge wealth with home equity, I don't want to say it's behind us, but it's going to be a lot harder. You're not going to get growth of real estate prices exceeding inflation by a dramatic fashion year after year after year, like we had from, you know, the early 80s all the way until, you know, the mid 2000s. So I do think that it's going to be harder. Not to say you can't do it, it's just going to be harder. What else moves the needle? Retirement, plans at work, automatic enrollment, and matching is what is driving a lot of the value of these 401k plans. Then marriage. Married households have approximately twice the median net worth of a single person household at the same age. Part of that's dual income, but a big part of that is cost sharing. Geography obviously matters, so it's going to depend on, a lot of this is aggregate across the country, but wealthier areas, you're going to have to move these medians and means higher. Then there's inheritance. A small percentage of households receive big transfers, so that's where they get their wealth from. You have no control over that. It's just luck, right? Who your family is. But what are the two things that most people think are important but are far less important than people realize? Number one is, fortunately, despite what we talk about here on air, it's actually investment selection. Yes, it matters. Not to say it doesn't matter. Obviously, it's what we do and we built a business on it. But it's up to the individual to save money. If you don't save money consistently over time, it does not matter what return you get. Your base amount of assets are not going to keep up with inflation if you are not saving consistently. And that goes to the next one, which is budgeting style. It's not really about what type of budget you create, or, you know, there's zero base, there's traditional budgeting, whatever process you put forth to create a budget, it doesn't matter that much. It's a matter of whether you're tracking it or not. Now, how do you use all this data besides, you know, having those positive habits? Well, it's, first off, it's don't compare yourself to others or even your social circle. This is good data in aggregate. You want to, the reason this is good is because it is a lot of data. It's a lot of people that you're comparing against versus your social circle, keeping up with the Joneses. A lot of people do that, but that is a biased sample based on just who's in your neighborhood, who, you know, who maybe goes to your local church or, you know, wherever your social circles are. So overall, don't beat yourself up no matter where you're at. We all have our own path in life, whether that's financially, professionally, in our love lives, whatever. We all have our own path. So be kind to yourself and build the habits that matter. And hopefully this helped with that. Now let's swing back to the InvestTalk Voice Bank. You know the number. 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
2: Hi, Justin or Luke. I'm calling today about the copper area. First of all, thank you guys for touting, or I guess being bullish on Southern Copper this whole time. I've held that position for quite some time now and has done really, really well for me. I'm calling specifically today about Freeport MacRoyal, however, ticker FCX. I've noticed that I've owned this on and off. It's a little bit more volatile than SCCO. However, in 2026, it has hit resistance about three times. And I'm curious if you think now is another time to kind of buy back in and get ready for the next breakout, especially since copper is trading very well at the moment, or do you think it's better to kind of wait for a pullback as it has normally done, maybe another 5-7%, and then buy in? Maybe it won't get there, or maybe your preference is just to add more money into Southern Copper. I do own a good amount in there. Let me know your thoughts. I'd love to hear your take. Thank you for everything that you do.
1: All right, looking at FCX and SCCO, we actually own both. For clients, depend on what strategy. Obviously, Southern Copper, it's more of a global company, international company versus Freeport MacMoran. It's domestic. However, it does own mines around the world. So, you know, it depends on how you want to look at it. Freeport is, if I remember correctly, bigger. Let's see, Southern Copper, $164 billion. Freeport is actually 101. So Southern has outperformed over the the medium term, shall we say. But once again, I like both mainly because we just like copper exposure, and both are doing well. Now, when it comes to Freeport itself, it just closed at a new 52-week high, let's see, on Monday. Had a down day yesterday, a down day today, so a little bit of a pullback. But it's right at the $70 area, which it first visited in January, pulled back a little bit, revisited it in late February, pulled back all the way into the low 50s back in March, late March, when the market pulled back. Remember that? Then rallied again quickly, all the way back up to around 70 in late April, pulled back again to the mid-50s in early May, and now we're back into the 70 range. At the close today, we're at 69, spot 69. So, from a technical perspective, when you get an area like this hit multiple times, what it's telling you is it wants to go higher, right? Especially when the pullbacks are creating higher lows. And that's what you're seeing. In March, the low was, what is this? Right around 51. In May, the low was around 55. And then mid-May, that was early May. And then mid-May, that pivot point was around 58. So you can see it kind of marching higher from its on the low pivots, and you're getting those highs right around 70. So technically, this looks ready to break out. And copper continues to trade near all-time highs. And with such a high demand for copper and limited new supply coming on, those that have the means of production, the actual means to produce copper in today's environment, are going to continue to win. And that's why Freeport-McMoRan's earnings are expected to be up 48% this year to $2.62, then $3.78 next year, up 44% once again. So 2024, just a couple of years ago, they earned $1.48. And so that's going to earn more than double that number next year, like I said, to $3.78. Good balance sheet. They had some issues with a mine recently, but they've had that, been able to get that restarted mostly. So overall, things are looking up for the copper space. I like both. We like both Southern Copper and Freeport, but the technicals on Freeport do look ready to break out. Let's go answer another voicemail question now.
3: Hello, Invest Talk. This is Jose from Brooklyn, New York. I just had a question about a stock called Marvell Technology, ticker symbol MRVL. I know there's been a lot of hype recently regarding this company. Recently, been going up a lot, and I was looking into maybe purchasing it. But it looks like maybe it might be too overpriced. I see the PE ratio of 103.32. Just wanted to know how you feel about it. There's a lot of room for growth, and is it really worth this steep price? I know it's trading at 314 at the present moment. Thank you for the help.
1: You close it at around $316, well off its lows of the year were around $70. Yeah, you're right, $70. That was in early February. Once again, now we're at $316 and change today. Marvell Technology, they manufacture semiconductors. Historically, it's a very good business, although very cyclical. And I always, one of the nice things about this show and the lessons I've learned throughout this time is, despite what we talk about all the time is finding good quality businesses at reasonable prices, our listener base is still an average retail investor. We can't control that. And usually when our callers call in, it gives us a gauge of sentiment, and you should gauge this as well. You should use this as a tool, not just what we say, but what are the callers calling about? It's very rare for callers to call in and give us something that is down on its luck and is a bargain. Usually, the ones that are down are mostly value traps. And the ones that are up have moved already dramatically. And Marvel's one of them. Earnings are exploding. Up 42% this year, then up 52% next year to $6.13. But it's a $316 stock now. So that's a 50 times forward-looking earnings. 2% earnings yield. Very, very expensive. Even if it's a great business, even if it's a great company, I just don't see these margins being sustained. You missed it. You missed it. Now, could it continue to go higher if you're a momentum investor? Sure. You want to play with momentum and you think that this AI craze is going to continue for a number of weeks and months going forward. And certainly it could go from 300 to 500. That's possible. You never know when the ultimate inflection point is within this space. But when it happens, Marvel will certainly reverse with all the others. And it'll go down rather rapidly. So you have to be very careful with that. And so, yes, I think you missed it. It's too expensive. But it's a name that should be on the watch list once, you know, the sentiment within the space kind of flips. Now, this is Invest Talk. I'm Justin Klein. We have one goal here each and every weekday is to help you achieve your own version of financial freedom. And our work continues after this final break. So get your questions in now at 888-99-CHART.

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1: questions. This is Seth Leibson for townhall.com. As we close in on our nation's birthday, more and more data give us cause for great concern. As Abraham Lincoln put it in his time, so too is it true today. Quote, "At what point is the approach of danger to us to be expected? If it ever reaches us, it must spring up amongst us. It cannot come from abroad. If destruction be our lot, we must ourselves be its author and finisher. As a nation of free men, we must live through all time or die by suicide," close quote. Look around at our civic health just now. Article 4 of our Constitution guarantees us a Republican form of government. But in our major states and cities, we now see elected leaders and political candidates from one of our two major parties that embrace both national and democratic socialism, fascism, and communism. We see a party fully embracing hatred of free enterprise as much as constitutionalism and Americanism. And it all comes with a large dose of anti-Semitism. This must be pointed out and reversed. I'm Seth Leibson.
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4: Quantinuum's trading debut is stellar. The quantum computing startup stock opening at $68 per share, 13% above its IPO price. SpaceX's IPO continues to be the talk of the town. JP Morgan is throwing an event Thursday night to promote it to its high net worth clients and everyday investors. JP Morgan CEO Jamie Dimon slated to speak at the event. Wall Street ending Thursday with a mixed session as financial and healthcare stocks led the way. Goldman Sachs and Blackstone stock both climbing Thursday. Shares of United Health and Humana also jumping. Cooling oil prices also fueling the Dow's surge. The Dow skyrocketing 875 points, S&P gaining 31, NASDAQ losing 23. And that's your Fox Business Report. I'm Laura Cantor, invested in you.
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7: 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You take a look at their profitability, return on equity is 27%. So I like that. I like companies with big profits consistently. If you look at the overall returns, Archer Daniels Midland has a 10-year time ago, 15 year, 8.5% total return, trailing return, annualized total return, 15 years. CF Industries, because it's a lot more profitable, 16.5% is 10-year yield. Sorry, that's its 10-year yield. 10.5 is its 15-year yield. So if you just look at 10 years, 16% for CF, 8.5% for Archer Daniels, and once again, reflected in the overall profitability. Now, CF is a bit, tends to be a bit more volatile. So you have to be comfortable with that. But I am. I'll take the volatility for a business that's just more consistent. So am I picking one? I'm picking CF Industries, and I'd probably sell ADM. Lastly, let's talk about the $1 million mark. There used to be, need $1 million and I can retire. And there's some recent surveys from Empower, Schroders, Northwestern Mutual. And their averages range from about 1.1 million is what the average pre-retiree is targeting for retirement, saying I will have enough at this amount to retire. Empower, like I said, 1.1 million, Schroders 1.3, Northwestern Mutual 1.5 million. So what is the real number? And I think the reality is depends on the person. Depends on the location you're going to retire to. Depends on the lifestyle you are going to lead. There's definitely not a one size

0: What's interesting is that only 4.6% of Americans with retirement accounts have actually gone over the $1 million mark. That's according to 2025 census. So basically, that $1 million mark is no longer useful for a number of reasons. Number one is only 14% of private sector workers in the US have access to a defined pension plan. So they're not really being sup there's not so supplemental income besides Social Security. A lot of times, Social Security as well as maybe a pension, and $1 million is kind of a nice to have. Now it's all about that. It's all about that 401k, TSP, 457, etc. Or 403b. People are living longer. It's just more difficult. 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Now, I'm Justin Klein, reminding you that KPP Financial's parallel investing could be right for you. 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
7: News this hour from Town Hall. I'm Keith Peters in Washington. Senate Republicans have cleared a first hurdle as they pass legislation to fund President Trump's immigration enforcement agencies. Republicans rejected a Democratic effort to permanently block Trump from creating a nearly $1.8 billion settlement fund for allies who claim government persecution. Ohio Senator Bernie Moreno says the Democrats are trying to distract from the actual issue at hand.
8: They are going to play so many games over the next 8, 9, 10 hours. Bring it on. Because what we will do today is we will make certain that communities are safe in this country.
7: The bill would provide roughly $70 billion to fund U.S. Immigration and Customs Enforcement and the Border Patrol. Ukrainian President Volodymyr Zelensky directly called on Russian President Vladimir Putin to end the Ukraine-Russia war and begin direct talks in a letter published on Thursday night. President Trump says he'd like for Volodymyr Zelensky and Vladimir Putin to find middle ground.
9: They're going to make compromises. I suggested those compromises. And, you know, we've had a lot to do with it. We'd love to see they're two very good people. They're two very, incredible countries, beautiful countries. They've got to stop.
7: Former Trump administration National Security Advisor John Bolton has agreed to plead guilty to a single count of retaining classified information under a deal with the Justice Department that could allow him to avoid prison time. That's according to a person familiar with the matter. The deal would resolve a criminal case filed in October that charged Bolton with 18 counts of either retaining or sharing diary-like notes with family members. On Wall Street, the Dow up by 874 points, the Nasdaq dropped 23, the S&P advanced 30. More at townhall.com.